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0: Back in California. An appellate court is letting Cards for Kids play their ads while a dispute over their representation works through the court. ABC's Alex Stone has more.
3: Cards for Kids, they have said through all of this, they're going to fight it, that the money does go to help children that are in need. Cards for Kids saying that they applaud today's court ruling, allowing the ads to continue airing in California. Goes on to say, Cards for Kids programs benefit a wide array of children and teenagers. The uninterrupted airing of the ads will enable the charity to continue funding its programs for children and families.
0: A new blood test could detect lung cancers before they develop. Researchers say they identified 14 proteins that could detect lung cancer and other conditions years before a formal diagnosis. ABC Chief Medical Correspondent Dr. Tara Narula.
4: They validated this across the globe in terms of eight other data sets. And they looked to see, well, what are these 14 proteins a signal of? They're not coming from the tumor. They're coming from this inflammatory environment or precancerous state. And so they also found that this 14 protein signal marker was evident in those who smoked and those who were exposed to air pollution. And not only could it predict lung cancer, but also idiopathic pulmonary fibrosis and COPD.
0: A former CIA officer arrested with millions in gold bars stashed at his house appeared in a Virginia court today. A judge ordered David Rush to remain behind bars pending his trial. Prosecutors say he stole money from the government. Rush has not yet entered a plea. Dave Packer, ABC News.
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6: Weather every 30 minutes on WFIR. Tonight turns partly cloudy with a low around 64. Saturday will be mostly sunny and hot with a high near 92. Partly cloudy for Saturday night with a low around 68. And a slight chance of showers on Sunday, mostly sunny and hot with a high near 93. 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

0: Welcome back to the Ramsey Studio in the Fairwinds Credit Union Studio. I'm John Deloney, joined by George, and we are getting high on our own supply. Let's go out to Portsmouth, New Hampshire, and talk to Avery. What's up, Avery?
1: Hi, John. Hi, George from Boston. Great.
2: Hello. I apologize for John. It's Portsmouth. And he knew that, but he was just being funny.
0: Wait, what is it?
2: Portsmouth.
1: Portsmouth, yes.
2: Yeah.
1: Portsmouth. No one...
0: Here's the
1: right
0: thing.
1: Between New Hampshire and Massachusetts, it gets all funky with the sound.
2: Imagine Ben Affleck saying, he's going, I'm from Portsmouth.
0: Okay, but listen, in Texas, we say all the words. So we say, like, if there's a town in Texas, it would be called Louisville. And when I said the word Louisville up here in
2: you
0: Tennessee,
2: get roasted.

0: $1,000 a year. I'll have my CPA license by June 2028. And in my family, I am the finance nerd to the point where every single day, I feel like all I'm doing is working and obsessing over finances. I feel like I just am in my thoughts a lot, very much spiraling. I wonder, how am I going to get by the rest of my life continuing to go down this good financial path as a single person? Because I grew up in a single parent household. And so I saw a lot of those struggles in our own household. The other day, I was wondering, how am I ever going to get by if I don't even know how to ask for raises at work and continue to advocate for myself? So it's a lot of spiraling and anxiety around that. And I just don't know how to solve that. All right. And I'd love to get your counsel.
1: Let me jump in here. So I want you to flip this entire script, okay?
0: Okay.
1: What if, and I think this is probably true to a large extent, what if your body's right? What if your body has a very real lived experience of growing up in a single parent home where sometimes the lights might get cut off or get really close, where your mom was always scratching and clawing to keep y'all fed? And now you're a young adult out into a world in a great profession that, by the way, everybody on planet Earth is saying AI is going to take it away. What if your body's alarm system was going off because it was working perfectly? What if you're not crazy, is what I'm trying to say. Then what we have to do is we have to get beneath the spiraling, because the spirals don't help. Rumination is a complete and utter waste of time. And contrary to popular belief and Instagram therapists, you can practice over time to take back control of your thoughts. Okay. And I know this because I've done it. I was a spiraling mess. They used to call me the spiral because, dude, I'd get going and, man, I could unwind any conversation and everyone walk away being like, oh, it's all coming down now. You just have to decide, what do I want to focus my attention on? And you have to ask your body, what are you trying to protect me from? Your body's got a real, like, it's got a lived experience. And let me tell you this, you're doing the right things at 24, some of them. Okay, here's what they are. You're really getting control of your finances. You don't owe anybody any money. That's good. You are working towards credentials so you can help other people. Knuckleheads like me and George, we use the same tax guy. You know why? We don't know how to do it. You're going to be there for guys like us. That's awesome. Okay. And not only are you there for guys like us, you're there for our families. That's amazing. Okay. So you're doing the right things there. Let me ask you other questions. What friends do you hang out with regularly?
0: So I have a lot of Christian Catholic friends up here. I'm part of a really good young adults group. Otherwise, I feel like I keep my distance. I tend to notice I isolate myself a lot unless there's something that happens to happen.
1: Okay.
0: And I'm okay, fine, I'll go.
1: Let me tell you this. Your body would be failing you if it let you sleep all night knowing you don't have a gang. Because you're all you got. And so what instead of, usually people call on the show and we're telling them how to get out of debt, for you, I want you to make a commitment to yourself not to get out of debt. You've already done that hard work. I want you to make a commitment that once a week, twice a week, I'm going to put something on the calendar where I go put myself in the company of other people. Okay. And I'm going to go practice not wearing a mask. You know why? Because I'm worth being friends with, because I'm quirky and weird and I'm a numbers nerd. But you know what? There's other folks out there like me. You get what I'm saying?
0: I do.
1: And if you're interested in a romantic relationship, which I'm pretty high on them because I'd be a worthless loser without mine, then start saying yes to things. Put yourself out with other people. I tell people under the age of 30, I want you in your apartment or in your home only to sleep.
0: Okay.
1: Like, get out and see the world. And experience the world, because all of your ruminating can't do anything about macroeconomic policy, can it? All of your ruminating won't do one thing on some foreign country's crypto policy, will it? All of your anger and rage won't change the gas prices at the pump right now, will it? No. And so let's go do the things that we can do. What's the state of your health?

0: good health. I'm not very active, and I'd like to be better at it.
1: There you go.
0: I feel like I don't have a lot of discipline
1: in
0: my life.
1: So your body would be failing you if it knows we're not on a good trajectory when it comes to movement. So we're not moving our bodies. We're going to move internally.
0: Mm-hmm.
1: So make a commitment to me and George, I don't know, and a couple million other people listening in. I'm going to go to the gym three days a week. I'm going to go for a walk in the morning 3 days a week.
0: Okay.
1: You get what I'm saying? And so I'm going to send you a copy of Building a Non-Anxious Life. It's a book I wrote a few years ago about this exact thing. And here's how I know this so intimately. Not only have I sat with a jillion people who experienced exactly what you're experiencing, I've been there. It's a nightmare. Okay?
0: Mm-hmm.
1: When you feel betrayed by your own body, your own mind. And I want to tell you on the other side of this thing, can you imagine this with me? It takes me about 2 minutes. I think that's my sleep latency, which is nerd talk for 2 minutes or less for my head to hit the pillow and I'm out. Can you imagine that?
0: Mm-hmm.
1: I promise it's,
0: I know.
1: I promise. I used to take medicine to go to sleep, medicine to wake up. I promise that's there for you. Okay, but you got to do that kind of work. And congrats on your finances.
2: You're crushing it, Avery. Are you doing a written budget? I imagine a spreadsheet every month.
0: I'm doing a budgeting app. Unfortunately, not every dollar I have, you need a budget.
2: That's why you have anxiety.
1: I'm kidding.
2: Here's my challenge. Regardless of what app you're using, don't look at it for 30 days.
1: Yes.
2: Try that out.
0: Oh.
2: I'm telling you not to budget for 30 days.
1: Don't open Excel for 30 days.
2: Because I think Avery doesn't trust herself, and I'm going to prove to you that you are trustworthy when it comes to your finances and your future. You're doing so good.
1: Hang on the line. We're going to get you hooked up with that free book.

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8: All right, let's go out to not Christopher, Columbus, Ohio, and talk to Brian. What's up, Brian?
9: Hi.
8: How we doing, brother?
9: Good, good. I had a question. Should I lower my 401k contributions to pay off some debt?
10: Yes. Next question.
9: Yes.
8: Not lower it. Stop it.
10: Yeah, stop completely. How much credit card debt do you have?
9: $8,000 right now.
10: $8,000, okay. And how much are you contributing to retirement every month?
9: I just raised it to 20%, but it used to be 10%.
10: So you're basically willing to borrow against your investments at 22%.
9: Pretty much.
10: Because I mean, if you wouldn't be in credit card debt if you had taken that investment contribution and moved it to covering whatever bills needed to be covered, right?
9: Yeah. I guess.
10: What happened? Like, how'd you end up going into debt?
9: I bought a condo at 21 and I've never rented before, and my expenses got high and I wanted to redo the bathroom. So one of it's like an installment loan for the bathroom for $5,000.
10: How much do you have in savings right now?
9: I have $10,000 in my 401k, $15,000 in stocks, and like a couple hundred bucks in a savings account.
10: What app are you using to do the stock trading?
9: It's through Raymond James.
10: Okay. But it's not a retirement account. It's just like a brokerage account that you're investing in single stocks?
9: Yeah.
10: Okay. So you could cash that out and cover the credit card debt today.
8: Do it today. Do it today.
10: That's exactly what I would do.
8: Do it today.
10: You're 21. You have all the time in the world to let compound growth take over, to invest. We don't have time to be messing around with 22% interest rate credit cards.
8: And statistically speaking, you're going to lose all that money anyway because day traders lose their butt cheeks, both of them. So cash it out now and at least pay off your debts.
9: I just feel bad because I got that money from my grandma that passed away like 5 years ago. So I don't want to, well, I guess it's at $18,000 now. I don't look at it ever.
10: Why did she give you the money?
9: She passed away.
10: So it was just an inheritance from grandma and she left part of it to you? That's sweet.
9: Exactly.
10: Do you want to do the same for your grandkids?
9: I just took it to a brokerage account. Yeah. Oh, yeah.
10: I like that plan. I'm guessing grandma probably didn't have debt, right? That was a principle she lived by?
9: Yeah.
10: That's correct. A pretty cool way to honor her by getting rid of your debt forever and cutting up the cards and saying, never again am I going to let this affect my ability to build wealth, the fact that I owe other people money.
9: Okay, so use that a learning experience and just pay it all off. And
8: yeah, we lovingly call it a stupid tax. When you do something dumb, dude, you're 21. Oh, I made those mistakes all the way into my 30s, and so you're way ahead of the curve, brother.
10: So, and here's where this is all coming from, Brian. We have a framework around here called the baby steps. So baby step one is $1,000 starter emergency fund. Do you have $1,000 to your name in cash checking your savings?
9: Yes.
10: Great. So baby step two, we pay off all the consumer debt. That's everything but the mortgage using the debt snowball method. Do you have any debt outside of the $8,000?
9: No.
10: Great.
8: No car loan, nothing?
9: No, my car is paid off.
8: Student loans?
9: No, I didn't go to school.
8: Homie, you're winning, dude. Congratulations.
10: If you crush this, and I'm telling you, like, literally cut up the cards. I have not owned a credit card in 13 years, and my life has only been better for it. And I can't go into debt if I tried, because I don't have the ability to. I don't have a vehicle to do that, and that's given me the ability to build wealth instead. Because I use my own money, and I feel the pain at purchase. So if I don't have $8,000 to do the renovation, I just have to wait and save up. Like a grown adult. And that ability is the same muscle that's going to allow you to build wealth for the rest of your life. And I love that you're investing 20%. I think that alone tells me you're going to be just fine on the wealth building side. You'll go use our investment calculator from 21 to 61, 40 years of investing just 15% of your current income. If you never get a raise, you will be a multimillionaire. And I don't even know your income, but I know that for a fact.
9: Thank you. Are you sure it's not even worth it? Because I mean, my credit card only has $1,000 on it, and then when I bought this condo, I bought a TV for $2,000. I've never missed a credit card payment, and I get 2% cash back.
10: Well, in that case, go into as much debt as possible for 2% cash back. You said you have $8,000 total as part of that. What's the other $7,000?
8: Wait, one second. Do you think, Jack? Just think about this for a second. Do you think the credit card companies give you 1 or 2% back because they're your friend? Or
9: no.
8: Do you think that they have used these incredible, extraordinary AI systems to know exactly how much to give you so you keep using their products and they're going to make so much money off of you?
9: No way. I think you're right. Because I remember in high school, I heard the Apple credit card had 2%. And that was like my dream. I just like, my only goal was to get that credit card.
8: Yeah, they're not your friend. They're running a business. And if they're like, hey, we'll give you some money back. Wink, wink.
10: What do you make a year, Brian?
9: I make $70,000, but with overtime. Well, $71,000, but with overtime, I'll make $80,000.
10: That is amazing. So here's the deal. 2% of that is $1,400. Now, you're obviously not spending $70,000 on a credit card. That would be insane. But no, I'm telling you, you could make 3%, 4% just by saving that amount of your income every month. It's a better equation.
9: And so, you guys, I use the Acorns app, and it like rounds up. Is that something like rounds up my change? Is that something good?
8: Stop playing games, homie.
10: I would delete it. It's like going into the like pond at your mall and trying to build wealth by collecting the change in there, and thinking that you're building wealth. I met a girl yesterday who said, "I was like, you're investing." She said, "Yeah, I use the Acorns app." I said, "How much you have invested?" $300.
9: Yeah.
8: By the time you retire, that's going to get you an ice cream cone.
9: So put that into my stock thing because that'll make more than 2%.
8: Just delete it. Just.
10: I'm going to give you the playbook, Brian.
8: Simplify your life, homie.
10: So in my book, Breaking Free from Broke, I want you to read two chapters. Number one is the credit card chapter. I go through all the different personality archetypes. You're probably at least three of them. The perfect spender, the rewards redeemer, all of that. And then read the Wealth is Patience chapter, and I will give you the playbook about where to invest, what to invest in, to give you confidence so you're not just floundering. Because you're a really smart guy. You're doing a lot of things, but you just need a little bit of focus and put the blinders on to not fall for all of the traps that 21-year-olds just like you are falling for all over the country.
8: Yeah, here's another way to think of it. You're going to the gym every day, and you're seeing all of these different weights, all these different like machines, and you're running through and doing one rep on all of them.
10: It's like me at the gym, basically.
8: Except George has never walked into a gym in his life. But you're running, you pick up one dumbbell and you lift one over your head once, and then you run to the one machine and you do one leg, and then you run to another machine. You're never gonna get in shape that way. You might get tired, you might be really annoying to all the people around you, but you're never gonna build the muscle and the strength and the aesthetic you want. Unless you just do the boring thing over and over again, now and forever.
9: Focus on one thing, pay off the debt.
8: And by the way,
9: get rid of these all Acorns and credit cards. And just
8: yes,
9: put
8: man.
10: The last thing you need is another app. What you need right now is just a game plan, a budget, savings in the bank, invest into your employer retirement plan. We did the largest study of millionaires ever done, over 10,000. Nobody was like, dude, 2% cash back is what got me there, bro.
8: I acorned my way to millions.
10: They all said, I just put money into my 401k every year. And these were not the smartest people. They were average investors at best. But they said, my wealth is in my paid for home and my 401k, my employer retirement plan. That's all you need to build.
8: Are you
10: wealth.
8: Dating anyone?
9: Yeah, my girlfriend lives with me.
8: Okay, spend your energy being a good boyfriend, not scrolling Acorn.
9: You're right. You're right.
8: Take her on walks. Y'all go to a museum or something. Go fishing. I don't care what you do. I don't even know if there's water in Columbus, Ohio. Go do fun stuff. Get off these apps. Like, dude, I've never in my life heard a young woman or older woman be like, oh, I love him. He's got so many financial hack apps on his phone, and he just scrolls them when we're together. I've never heard that ever. Ever.
10: Hang on the line, Brian. We're going to send you a copy of Breaking Free from Broke. We'll send you the audiobook if you're more of a listener. That's fine, too. That's my speed.

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2: ABC News, I'm Dave Packer. U.S. Central Command says that U.S. forces shot down four Iranian one-way drones fired at the Strait of Hormuz. CENTCOM says the drones posed an immediate threat to regional maritime traffic. An appeals court in D.C. hearing oral arguments over President Trump's plan to build a new White House ballroom. Trump's Justice Department doubling down on his authority, saying, quote, if the president wanted to bulldoze the Statue of Liberty, no one could sue to stop him. And on Air Force One, the president announcing another renovation project for Washington behind the Lincoln Memorial.
3: It's a beautiful promenade. Probably, it could come from a lot of, we have a lot of sources of funding. We won't have to go back to Congress or anything. We have a lot of sources of funding.
2: Senate Republicans this morning passing a $70 billion immigration enforcement bill weeks of delays after that, and a ban on President Trump's so-called anti-weaponization fund was not included in the bill. That bill now goes to the House. This is ABC News.
4: Weather every 30 minutes on WFIR. Tonight turns partly cloudy with a low around 64. Saturday will be mostly sunny and hot with a high near 92. Partly cloudy for Saturday night with a low around 68. And a slight chance of showers on Sunday, mostly sunny and hot with a high near 93. 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
14: Today's question comes from Veronica in Florida. I'm almost $13,000 in debt between credit cards and a car loan. My gym membership is $50, and I have a personal trainer that charges $120 a week. I understand that I should cancel if I'm not using the gym, but I go four times a week. Why should I cancel when it benefits my physical health?
13: So here's the thing.
14: What say you, John, as the person who works out?
13: I'm saying that 14 years ago, I got on Craigslist and got a few kettlebells and started in my garage. And I also had a gym membership at the time. And then a couple months later, I got a few dumbbells. And a couple months later, I bought a squat rack. And over the years, I've just continued adding. I still have a lot of the very first gear I got 10 years ago. And now I have a really nice, extensive home gym. It's awesome. And I have close personal friends that are very successful personal trainers. And it's awesome. And there's been seasons when I hire trainers for particular purposes, right? But this idea that I'm broke, I'm going to spend, it looks like about $680.
14: Yeah, $550 probably a month, right?
13: Okay. Well, $120 a week times four is what, $480?
14: Mm-hmm. Plus the 50.
13: Plus 50, there you go. Yeah, so $500+ a month.
14: Plus all the supplements.
13: Right.
14: Plus so the many supplements.
13: Right. Here's the thing, Veronica, you're broke. And you've given yourself a straw man here. I have to spend $500 a month or I can't be physically healthy. That's just nonsense. You can get online and you can go check out my buddies at Mind Pump, dude, and get one workout program that you do from home for 60 days, 90 days, 120 days while you get your financial mess cleaned up. A personal trainer is something you buy that I love and I actually believe in.

0: when you can afford it, and you can't afford it, you're broke.
1: It's a luxury.
0: It's a thing you get when you have specific goals and you can afford it. Same as buying a Lexus. You know what a Lexus is? An awesome car, a car that will last you till the end of time, and it's a luxury. It's expensive, and it should be because it's really nice. And so when you have the money and you can afford it, buy it, right? Like any number of things here. But this idea that I have to have this and I have to have this, I have to have this, or it's going to be detriment to my physical health, that's a choice you're making. And so, yes, as someone who cares about you and your physical health, I would tell you, pause the personal trainer, cancel your gym membership. If you can, some of these gym memberships, you're probably locked in this until 2040, but cancel your gym membership.
1: You have to write a letter with a feather pen,
0: exactly.
1: A carrier pigeon deliver it.
0: No, you have to have an owl from Hogwarts deliver it.
1: But signing up you can do with a text.
0: Exactly. Yeah. You just
1: it's so insane.
0: Make direct eye contact and you're signed up to get out of the contract. And then as soon as you can afford it and you budget for it, then get a great personal trainer. I'm all in on that. But you can't afford it right now. And
1: it's over $6,000 a year that could be going to crush this debt. And so
0: yes,
1: you're going to have to make peace with, I'm going to pay interest a whole lot longer. I'm going to stay in debt longer, make these payments longer. And it's going to be harder to get out because we want the debt-free journey to be short.
0: Yes.
1: Like pain, but for as little amount of time as possible.
0: And let's get on Facebook Marketplace and get a couple of dumbbells and a kettlebell and let's work out in our garage.
1: Do some YouTube workouts.
0: That's right.
1: 6 months and just knock the debt out. And use this as your why. Like, here's why I want to get out of debt. Never again do I want to have to downgrade what I'm doing with my physical health.
0: And it may happen. What happened to me is when we started paying off debt, I canceled a lot of stuff. I realized, oh man, the 15 minutes it takes me to drive to the gym and the 15 minutes it takes me to drive home to the gym, plus all the walking around and saying hi to everybody, I mean, that's half my workout, if not more, every morning. And so I built it out of my garage, and now I love being there. And now my kids work out with me. So there may be some benefits there, and I'm not running down gyms. I love them. I love personal trainers. Veronica, you can't afford it. And here's my promise to you. Debt over time will impact your emotional health and your physical health. It will bury you. So put a pin in it and get this financial mess cleared up and then get on with
1: focus on your financial health right now.
0: Ooh.
1: Boom.
0: Eric, you should be like a rapper or something.
1: I think that's
0: or a poet.
1: Off the table for me at this point.
0: I absolutely, for the first time, I agree with you, George. Let's go out to Indianapolis and talk to Kathleen. What up, Kathleen?
2: Thank you, Jesus. Thank you, Jesus. Thank you, Jesus.
0: Oh, I'm John. I'm just kidding. What's up?
2: Hi, doctor. How are you?
0: I could not be doing better. How are you?
2: Blessed.
0: Awesome.
2: We have two deaths left. Two. I'm so excited.
0: How close are you? How much are these deaths?
2: Well, one is the mortgage and the other one is my student loans.
0: How much are the student loans?
2: $90,000.
0: Dang, Gina. Those are expensive student loans.
2: Yeah.
1: What do you guys make a year?
2: We bring home 75.
1: Total household income?
2: Yes.
1: What was your degree in?
2: Communications.
1: What are you doing with it? Like, what's your current role?
0: You better be communicating a lot.
2: I was at one of the news stations for 13 years. And then I couldn't take it anymore. And I quit. And now I'm a blue-collared factory worker.
0: Oh, wow. Atta girl. All right, so how can we help?
2: So I graduated 16 years ago. I have been hustling to pay off this student loan debt. It's not getting me anywhere.
1: What was the original balance?
2: 40.
1: So it's grown by 50.
2: Yeah. Well, I fell into default because I couldn't find a job for 3 years.
0: Kathleen, you couldn't find a job for 3 years.
2: I know. It was 2010 in recession.
0: Okay. All right. We won't go back there. I don't want to get distracted. All right. So what's your question?
2: Am I really going to keep hustling to get it paid off? It's going to be forgiven in 4 years.
1: By who?
0: Is it?
1: The forgiveness people?
2: Yes.
1: What program are you in that you think it's going to be forgiven in 4 years?
2: Well, it's the one that Biden, so as long as it's not touched.
1: Are you talking about PSLF, the Public Student Loan Forgiveness Program?
2: Yes.
0: You're a factory worker, sister. You know, I mean, that's, you're not in that program.
2: Oh.
1: Yeah, you have to, like, enroll and make, like, 120 consecutive payments
2: and
1: stay in the public sector.
2: I did.
0: And?
2: I made 120.
0: And did you apply for it after your 120th?
2: Yeah.
0: What did they tell you?
2: Four more years.
1: Why would it take four more years if you've made the amount of payments you needed?
2: Because it's not 20 years. That's what they told me.
1: I would be not taking the gamble on this because that loan's going to be $120,000 by then and you're not going to get approved. That's my fear.
0: Yes.
1: I hope it's not true.
0: It's already doubled on you.
1: I don't want it to triple. And now you're left holding the bag, extra frustrated, extra hopeless.
0: And you're going to play a terrible, very unfun, yet fun for me game? Go back in time with me to 2016. Now, you know, let's go back to 2010. Could anyone on the planet have predicted we'd be living the world we're living right this second?
2: Oh, no, absolutely not.
0: No. Sci-fi writers are like, y'all are doing what? Right? And so...
2: Right.
0: You have way more faith in what's going to happen in 4 years than I do. That's at least a presidential election away. I would way, way more trust the woman in the mirror than I would hang on to anything I think the federal government's going to do in 4 years.
2: Okay.
0: You get what I'm saying? And I know
2: that's what I do. Keep trying to pay it off.
1: I would get both of your incomes up and start attacking those loans
0: with a
1: vengeance.
0: I'd get crazy aggressive. Yeah, with a vengeance is the right words.
2: All right.
0: I hate to tell you that, but I don't trust that program to be there in 4 years.
1: We are absolute joy killers. She started off so excited.
0: I know.
1: Left crawling. But it's the truth. That's all we can do.
3: I've been doing this show for over 30 years, and some of the saddest calls I've taken are from situations that are completely preventable.
4: Yeah, and what's so hard is I feel like one of those, especially the ones that I'm like, oh, it's terrible, are people that call in and their spouse has passed away suddenly and they don't have life insurance. When you have to think through how am I going to pay my bills
3: in the middle next week?
4: Yeah, the middle of all that grief, like it's terrible. And so life insurance is the one thing, especially as a mom with three little kids, that I'm like so big on for people to get because it's inexpensive. 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
3: And it doesn't cost much because Xander shops among a gazillion different companies. 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
10: Fox News, I'm Tom Graham. It's still unclear exactly who all will move into the general election following California's primary earlier this week. Three top candidates hoping to advance for the race in the governor's election, but the ballot counting continues 3 days after the primary. Republican candidate Steve Hilton.
11: We have become a national and an international laughingstock.
10: He's been locked in a tight race with Democrat candidates Javier Becerra and Tom Steyer. Becerra is projected to move into the general election. President Trump continues to insist Iran will open the Strait of Hormuz and abandon its nuclear ambitions. He says it will be resolved.

0: for a peace deal or military action.
1: We're at a point we're going to come out of Iran very quickly, and it's going to be very strong one way or the other.
0: The president speaking during an agriculture roundtable in Chippewa Falls, Wisconsin today. 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
3: 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I don't know how this works, and so I'm asking your wisdom here. If you took out $40,000 in loans and then in a federal student loan, and then it doubles over time, can you go back and try to settle that? Or is that the new balance and that's going to be the way it is forever and ever? Amen.
4: No, you sign those dotted lines.
3: You're in debt to the federal government.
4: The interest is interest legally. And when you go in deferment or forbearance, I mean, the interest can still accrue. And so I talked to some people when we did the Borrowed Future podcast, and I talked to these people and they had their loans for 20 years, and they're like, "I don't understand. I only took out 40. They're telling me the balance is now 80. Did I get scammed?" And I go, "No, you just never learned how the interest works and what deferment really is." And so it's heartbreaking to see the numbers go up after you've even made your minimum payments. And the way it works is the interest is higher than your minimum payment, ergo the balance goes up instead of down. And to her, so I was confused. I've never heard. So I think she was on the income-driven repayment program.
3: That's what I think so too.
4: Which is different. That has a 20-year track. The PSLF, the Public Student Loan Forgiveness Program, is a 120 qualifying payments. That is the finish line. So I don't even think she knows what she's in, and I don't think she's in a forgiveness program.
3: Gotcha.
4: So I'm very scared for her. And yeah. The truth is, even if she played the game perfectly, there's still a high chance she would not get approved.
3: Well, here's what's going to happen, and it's going to be have to be palatable to the common voter, or it's going to have to just be forced on us by a politician, which is either these things are going to have to get just dismissed, and you're going to have millions of people who paid their loans off enraged, or they're going to turn into very similar like IRS debt. Like, y'all owe us. We're going to start garnishing your wages, and we're going to tag you because you owe the federal government money. I don't see another path, right?
4: Yeah.
3: It's going to be one or the other.
4: And then with every administration, the rules will change.
3: It changes.
4: Nope, we got rid of that. Every 4 years, it's just going to restart.
3: And listen, if any politician tells you we're going to get – these student loans are so evil, they're so bad, they're the worst things ever – they're so bad, we're gonna dismiss them. They're only telling you the truth if they also say in that same sentence, or in the next sentence, "And next semester, we're not going to make another loan because they're so bad for you." It's like saying, "Hey, the food you're eating is so poisonous, we're going to give you medicine, and then we're just going to sell it right to you tomorrow," right? And so if student loans are so bad, then come up with a long-term plan to stop.
4: The government needs to not be involved.
3: Yeah, stop making them.
4: They're backing them. So the student loan company's like, "Great, if they don't pay, the government's going to pay," which is the taxpayer, by the way, because the government doesn't make any money. So that's a problem. And then the private student loans, they can be even scummier.
3: Right.
4: They can do what they want. And so there's no good way to take out student loans. The best way is just to avoid student loan debt altogether. And if you have it, aggressively pay it off.
3: Aggressively.
4: No one's coming to save you.
3: All right, let's go out to Des Moines, Iowa, and talk to Claire. Hey, Claire, what's up?
5: Hi, how are you?
3: Good. What's up?
5: So I'm considering two options. One, I can stay out here in Iowa. I've got a boyfriend here. He farms. And I can stay at my job, which pays me pretty well. Or I'm looking at returning to Texas and taking over the family business for a pretty significant pay raise. And it's really hard to decide which one's the right choice. I know that a W-2 employee does not have the same kind of long-term earning potential as a business owner.
3: But they don't have the same long-term risk in some cases too, right?
5: That is true. That is true.
3: But take all that off the table for a second. I've just finished a 2-year project digging into the answering the question, is being married still worth it? Is it still worth it in the modern era? And if so, how in the world are we supposed to do it? All right. And one of the data points that I found that surprised me the most was the net financial benefit to a good or great marriage over the long haul. It ROIs in a really extraordinary way because you got two people who can pick up the slack for each other. Sometimes you both are co-earners. Sometimes one person's able to carry the weight at home, another person's carry, but it just has a net benefit over time. So, A, tell me about this knucklehead farmer boy that you're in love with. Is he awesome?
5: He is pretty awesome. My dad wishes I hadn't been a farmer because he wouldn't be so landlocked, but he is pretty great. He owns his own business. He's also got a family operation that he's working with.
3: Okay.
5: And he understands if I leave, he'd understand why.
3: Okay, so let me ask you a second question. Not one time did you say, I really am invested in this family business. I love this business. I want to be a part of it. You mentioned some money.
5: Yeah, so I've never been involved in the family business on my side in Texas. It's accounting and finance, which is not what I currently work in, but it's also software. So that is sort of what I work in today. I am passionate about the mission. It does work with not-for-profits, but just like the farmer boyfriend, agriculture has been what I've been chasing since I was 18 years old.
3: Okay.
4: So is that your love, your passion? You're like, I don't want to leave agriculture, or do you find to leave that life, potentially end this relationship to make some great money and work in the family business?
5: Yeah, I'm not sure. I think stability is the most important thing to me. And I certainly want to do my family proud. And if legacy is something that they want to pass on, this would actually be a second generation family business. Then you don't want to let those people down, right?
4: Well, but that's a lot of pressure now.
3: Yeah, but you're in the driver's seat of your life. How old are you?
5: In theory, yes, I should be. I'm 26.
3: Okay. At some point, there's going to come a day when your dad won't be driving the car that is your life. And you get to decide when that is.
5: That is really fair.
3: Right? And if that means I'm going to give up a passion I've had since I was 18, I'm going to give up a really stable relationship with a really great guy who's also a part of a legacy family business, and I'm going to go literally opposite, I'm going to go halfway across the United States to do so, then so be it. But go because you want to go. And you work in software. You work in technology. Ask yourself, what is the words I'm hearing the most on the AI disruption is in finance.
5: Yeah, absolutely. And we are trying to, well, the family business in Texas is trying to account for that and be ahead of it a little bit.
3: Ooh, account. I see what you did there. That was a good joke. Okay, so I guess I can't help you, George. I don't know if you can't.
4: Well, I'm just wondering, does this have to happen now? What's the urgency?
5: So I have been given a deadline of about a month.
4: And if you don't take it, who does?
5: They will hire somebody to do the job in Texas.
4: Okay. Are you okay with that?
5: You know, after this call, I think I might be.
4: I'm just like, I don't want you to feel this pressure like you're the savior of this whole thing. And if you don't take it, the family name is sullied. It just feels like we're creating too much drama around it when the truth is they're willing to go hire a stranger off the street to do this. You've never been involved in it. You've never raised your hand and said, I want to go work in this business. And so if it's just for a pay raise, I think you're going to do astoundingly well in the current career field you're in if you just keep going.
3: And let's flip this other side of this. When Dave started talking to his kids about taking over ownership of Ramsey and working here, he didn't make them. In fact, they had to go through the paces to say, no, I really want this. Daniel is our current president. He got to start as a teenager painting stairwells. and working in shipping and had to work his way up through sales. Like, right, he had to prove to Dave, I want to take this thing on. Not, you better do it or I'm going to go hire somebody else to do it. You get what I'm saying?
5: Yeah, absolutely. I think that's a really good point. And that is how I see my boyfriend's family's business operate.
3: Okay. So you've got to own the final decision here. So I don't want you to be like, well, these two random B-level podcasters told us I should. Like, I want you to own this and make a firm decision. But I want you to imagine yourself in the driver's seat of the car that is your life. Where do you want to go?
4: Plus, this feels like a Hallmark movie, and I want to see the happy ending here.
3: I do too. Marry the farmer. That's
4: Marry
3: all I'm saying.
4: The farmer.
3: Marry the farmer.
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8: From ABC News, I'm Dave Packer. As the votes are counted in California, the AP now projecting Democrat Javier Becerra has advanced to the general election in the governor's race. Not yet clear who Becerra will face in the general election. His top rivals, Republican Steve Hilton and Democrat Tom Steyer. California historically can take days or weeks, but often the nation isn't focused on the vote count there. Now, state officials are defending the process.
9: In response to criticism from President Trump and Republican gubernatorial candidate Steve Hilton over those slow election results here, California's Secretary of State says in a statement, accuracy before speed. Los Angeles County Registrar Dean Logan says all of the ballots will not be counted for a while.
10: The bulk of our ballots, typically in L.A. County, are in by 10 days after the election in the count. I don't expect that to be different in this election.
9: Part of the reason is because so many Californians vote by mail and those ballots can take a week to arrive to be counted. Alex Stone, ABC News, Los Angeles.
8: U.S. strikes retaliating after another Iranian provocation.
11: According to U.S. Central Command, the U.S. military struck Iranian coastal radar sites after it brought down four Iranian one-way attack drones headed towards the Strait of Hormuz. CENTCOM said the drones posed an immediate threat to regional maritime traffic.
8: ABC's Louis Martinez covers the Pentagon. An appeals court in Colorado overturned the convictions of two paramedics in Aurora in the death of Elijah McClain. They were accused of giving McClain, a black man, and unarmed, a fatal dose of ketamine as a way to sedate him. Two paramedics convicted of criminally negligent homicide, but the judge said the case should be sent back for a possible retrial. Advocates like Midian Schaffner outraged.
12: We who believe in freedom cannot rest until the killing of a black man, black mother, son, is the same as the killing of a white man, white mother, son.
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2: 32,000 hospitality workers at SoFi Stadium in Los Angeles are voting whether or not to strike ahead of next week's World Cup game. Among the grievances, they don't want ICE agents on stadium property. Kurt Peterson is the Unite Here Local 11 co-president.
3: Our members are voting as we speak at our office near SoFi Stadium. We will count the vote later on tonight, and we expect that the vote will overwhelmingly approve an authorization of a strike.
2: Maine Democratic Senate candidate Graham Plattner in his first major campaign rally as he faces disturbing allegations about his behavior. The New York Times reports three women who claim to have dated him are accusing him of heavy drinking, infidelity, and physical intimidation. ABC News has not verified those allegations. Plattner says he was confident Maine voters knew that he was worthy of their trust. It's a mystery of the missing Lego sets in Oregon. ABC's Andrea Fujihi has that story.
4: A YouTuber has gone viral trying to help a family find their valuable Lego collection after they claim it was stolen.
5: The family reached out to me saying that I'm their last hope to get them their life savings back.
4: Ben Schneider, known as Reckless Ben on YouTube, began investigating Brian Mansell's claim about his $200,000 Star Wars Lego set. He says he had a deal with a Bricks and Minifigs resale franchise in Oregon to sell the Legos.
2: Dave Packer, ABC News.
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7: Weather every 30 minutes on WFIR. Tonight turns partly cloudy with a low around 64. Saturday will be mostly sunny and hot with a high near 92. Partly cloudy for Saturday night with a low around 68. And a slight chance of showers on Sunday, mostly sunny and hot with a high near 93. 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
8: The U.S. economy added 172,000 jobs in May, almost double what most analysts had been predicting. That lowers the risk of a recession. However, wage gains were modest at best. Young people are finding it tough to break into the job market because so many companies, while they aren't firing people, aren't really hiring them either. And employees haven't been leaving jobs they don't like either. The number of people who quit in April dropped to the lowest level since August of 2020, when COVID was running rampant. Sherry Preston, ABC News.

0: Show in the Fairwinds Credit Union studio. Let's go out to Manhattan, Kansas and talk to Stephanie. What's up, Stephanie?
1: Hi, how are you guys?
0: We're doing great. How are you?
1: I'm doing great. Thanks for taking my call.
0: You got it. What's up?
1: Yeah, so my husband and I, we have a rental house. It was my primary house before we got married. And so we're just kind of at a crossroad. We don't know if we want to sell it and kind of cash it out because the equity in it is quite a bit and move on with our lives, or if we want to hold on to it, pay off debt in a couple years, and then have this asset.
0: Do you like being landlords?
1: Well, unfortunately, the first time we were landlords was a family situation, so it left a bad taste in our mouth. But we definitely learned what not to do, if that makes sense.
0: Okay, but that was a great, great way to evade my question. Do you like being a landlord? Yes or no? Yes or no? Yes or no?
1: I'm a no.
0: Okay, cool.
1: I think. Just
0: let that be. Just let that be. It's okay.
2: What is it worth?
1: So it is worth between $150 to $200, and I owe about $12,000 on it.
2: Oh, nice. That's almost paid off. That's fantastic.
1: Yes.
2: Okay, so let's flip the script here. If you didn't own this thing, you have your life you have now, would you sink the money to go buy this thing as a rental property?

0: Yeah.
1: It's a great why to have to get out of debt and get some financial footing. How much debt do you guys have?
0: Including that house and our current house, we're about $64,000.
1: But no consumer debt? It's just mortgages?
0: We do have about $6,000 in credit card. That's me. And then $8,000 in a car.
1: Okay. So we have really $14,000 in consumer debt and the rest is mortgages?
0: Yes.
1: What's the household income?
0: He brings about $4,500 a month, and I was full-time. I cut back to, like, super, super part-time when I realized we're going through infertility, so I bring about $800 a month.
1: Okay, so total currently is $5,300 a month?
0: About that, yeah.
1: Oh, how much margin do you have at the end of each month? How much is left over that you can use to tackle debt?
0: Just this year, we've really buckled on the budget, and we realized we could have between... 1 month we had like $1,000 and then last month we had like $200 because some stuff came up.
1: Okay. So at this rate, best case scenario, it would still take you over a year just to get rid of the consumer debt, the $14,000. That's a long time while you're trying to also deal with the infertility, right?
0: Right. And we do have about $11,000 in savings, which we've been holding off on if we need to do repairs to the house to sell it, or if we do need to put it into fertility. So we haven't quite snowball affected it and put it towards all the debt yet because we're not sure. Like, I had two surgeries last year, things like that. It's been really interesting.
2: What if we flip the script again? How old were you when you bought this house?
0: I was 23.
2: Okay. How long did you own it before there was the fire and you rebuilt it?
0: A year.
2: Okay. Go back and have an imaginary conversation with 24-year-old you. And imagine her looking at you. How old are you now?
0: 35. Almost
2: 35. Imagine 24-year-old you looking at 35-year-old you and 24-year-old you saying the following. I'm going to buy this house and I'm going to fix it up when it burns down. I'm going to do a ton of hard work, a lot of sweat equity, because one day we want to be a mom. And one day this is going to be worth a whole lot of money and it's going to get you and some new knuckleheaded husband that you haven't even met yet. It's going to clear all the debts for y'all. It's going to pay off the house y'all live in. It's going to put some cash in the bank so that y'all can go through the harrowing process that is infertility. I want us to have a baby. So I'm going to do all this work at 24 so that I can hand you this over when you're 35 and you'll be set up. That changes the whole thing, huh?
0: That's beautiful. Yes. Yeah.
1: So here's the math on that. You net $130,000 from the sale of this place. You pay off your $14,000 in consumer debt. You pay off the other mortgage. Well, now you have $60,000 laying around.
2: On top of the $11,000 you have laying around.
1: So now you have a full emergency fund and money to do these fertility treatments without going into debt ever again. With no stress. All peace.
2: And by the way, you're 35 in a new marriage and you have a paid-for house.
0: Yes.
2: Right? And so is there a possibility this house goes up in value next year, 5 years from now, 10 years from now? Yep. But do you want to be having a conversation with 45-year-old you saying, you know what? We decided to keep borrowing money. We decided to go $100,000 in debt with infertility treatments that may or may not have worked. And we really wanted to have some equity in a home I owned when I was 24. Aren't you proud of us? Or would you rather talk to 45-year-old you who may be holding a 5-year-old and a 3-year-old or a 5-year-old and a 2-year-old or whatever and say, we don't owe anybody anything and we decided we wanted to have the life that we wanted to have?
0: I love that.
2: You know what I'm saying?
0: Mm-hmm.
1: I think selling it would be way more life-changing than keeping it.
2: Agreed.
1: That's the simplest way to put it. And so if I'm in your shoes, based on what you told us,
2: I would sell it today.
1: I'm offloading. I'll do the minimal repairs needed to make it palatable for the market to sell, to get top dollar for it. And if you need a real estate pro, you can jump on to RamseySolutions.com/agent and they'll get you the best deal they can. But I would move forward with this because I think your why is too strong to be hanging on to this default landlord life.
0: I agree. Definitely talking it out helped a lot and put it in perspective for sure.
2: Will you do us a huge favor? When baby number one is born, will you call back into the show and let me and George cheer you on?
0: Hopefully sooner than later.

0: People love the Where Are They Now.
1: That's one of the best Where Are They Nows I can think of, is you calling back and we hear a baby squealing in the background.
2: Yeah, it's one of my favorite things in the world. Yes. And I've been there. It's a harrowing, long walk, and it's lonely.
3: Mm-hmm.
2: And we want to celebrate with you when it happens, okay?
3: Thank you. I will do that for sure.
2: We'll be looking forward to it. That'd be fantastic.
1: John, that call is such a great reminder that the baby steps are not meant to be optimal. The baby steps are meant because life isn't optimal.
2: Yeah.
1: That's the craziest part to me, is the reason you do it is to have flexibility, options, and margin when life goes sideways.
2: Right.
1: When on paper, it didn't look like
2: how we thought it was. It's going to go sideways. And I think the grief you and I take, you take it way more than me, but the grief we take from internet potshotters and social media potshotters and other influencers are, yeah, but look at this. Look how much money you're leaving on the table. Look how much money you're just holding on to. Look, you're paying this out of order. There's a reason, and it's because none of these formulas in a spreadsheet account for life happens. And when you talk to thousands of people going through cancer treatment, infertility, job loss, then you realize margin and psychological wins are way more important than arbitrage.
1: Leverage.
2: Yeah.

0: Here's something most Medicare agents won't say. Most of them can't show you all your options. They're tied to a handful of companies, so they're only going to show you what those few sell. 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They search thousands of plans across dozens of carriers to find what fits you. And that can save you a lot of money. We heard from Mary in Virginia, who was paying over $400 a month. Chapter helped her switch to a plan for $168. That's over $2,700 a year back in her pocket. And listen, you only get certain windows of time to make this decision. If you miss it, you could be stuck with the wrong plan for an entire year. But here's the good news. Chapter's services are completely free to you. So don't settle for limited options or guess your way through this. Just dial #250 and say Medicare. That's #250 and say Medicare.
1: Hey guys, George Campbell here. 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
4: I'm Clark Palmer with your WFIR News Extra. During a recent rally for collective bargaining rights in downtown Roanoke, Dandy Clawson with the Virginia Harm Reduction Coalition said she wants to raise the voice of the people to achieve what she sees as a common good.
5: Go directly to the governor and say this is unacceptable, and we have the power to impact change and impact legislation if we're willing to raise our voices.
6: UCLA is beginning a 3-year study on depression and anxiety with help from Apple. The study will examine how sleep, physical activity, and heart rate affects your mood using data obtained by Apple Watches and iPhones. The pilot phase will involve 150 participants. It'll later expand to 3,000. The study can be done remotely, so people won't need to risk exposure during the pandemic.
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9: Charleston, South Carolina. Let's talk to Aubrey. What's up, Aubrey?
10: Hi, how's it going?
9: Excellent. How are you, brother?
10: Doing good. It's weird. I can't believe I'm talking to you guys, listening to you guys for a long time.
9: We were just talking. We can't believe we're talking to you, man. That's awesome. What's up?
10: Very cool. Yeah, well, my son, Henley, he's 11 years old, and he opened up a Pokemon pack the other day. It's impossible to get him, but his grandmother bought him a Pokemon pack, and he happened to get a a very valuable card in the pack.
1: Let's go, Grandma.
9: How valuable?
10: It was about $1,000. Well, probably about $1,400, but we sold it to a local card shop, so got about $1,000.
9: Wow. $1,000?
10: Yeah.
1: What kind of card was it? Inquiring minds want to know.
10: It was the Mega Gengar EX, the most current release. That's like the chase card that everybody's after.
9: George has that tattooed on his lower back, actually.
1: Oh, that's the card.
9: Yeah, right above the Aztec sun he has. He got that one tattooed there.
1: How old is your son?
10: He's 11.
1: Okay.
9: Wow.
1: And did you give him the money?
10: Yeah. He's got, we're letting him decide how he wants to do it. So he's a very, very responsible 11-year-old. You're going to laugh, but I want to let you guys know. He's read The Total Money Makeover, and then he's listened on Audible to Entree Leadership and Smart Money, Smart Kids. So he's like,
1: goodness gracious. So no Legos for this guy.
9: You need to get him a bunch of toilet paper and teach him how to wrap houses or something. You're in danger of creating a nerd bigger than even us. That's awesome, man.
1: Way to go.
10: He's a good kid.
9: All right, so what's your question, man?
10: Yeah, so he's wondering what he should do with it. He has a plan so far. So I don't know if you would just share what he's thinking so far with you guys.
9: Sure.
10: Yeah, we basically, if you know, from the Smart Money, Smart Kids, we said there's three things you can do with money. You can save it, you can spend it, and you can give it. So he wants to give $300 to the church. He wants to save $300. He wants to spend $200 and then have the other $200 for like gifts for family and friends and kind of buying other people's stuff.
1: How do we clone this kid? Yeah, this is crazy.
9: Is he real?
1: I literally thought you were going to say he wants to buy $1,000 worth of Pokemon packs to redo this. I'm like, you created a degenerate gambler at this point.
9: That's right.
1: Let's do it again. I love
10: that. You'd think so. Yeah, he's just super generous, and we're almost found myself trying to discourage his generosity. I'm like, I don't think that's quite the right move here. So he wanted to get your guys' thoughts on that plan. And
9: my only concern would be with what you just told me is amazing, and that's a direct reflection of the parenting he's receiving. So kudos to you, man. Like, as the father of a 10-year-old, like, well done. That's awesome. We need more young people out in the world like him. My only concern would be that there's no sort of, this isn't the right word, but it's close enough, survivor's guilt. I got this money. My grandma bought me something. I ended up with $1,000. And so I kind of owe $200 to the side to buy other people's stuff. Right.
10: Yeah.
9: And I would sit down with my son or my daughter at that age and make sure, like, I do believe I have an obligation. I owe, as a tither, I have a responsibility to pay back to my local church because I know where that money's going. It's going out to the local community. Right. And to help the least of these in our community. Like, that's a responsibility I have. But if I'm going to buy gifts for friends, family, I want that to come from a place in his heart of, like, because I want to, not because I feel like I kind of feel bad because I got this thing, so I kind of owe everybody. You get what I'm saying? And it's just a moment to teach him about emotions and about the spirit of things and obligation, which those are tough concepts for adults to wrap their head around, much less 11-year-olds. But it could just open up some great conversations with you guys.
10: Yeah, I think that's good. And probably be sure to have that conversation and then make sure if he's wanting to give that much that that's not coming from a place of guilt.
9: Yeah. And it may just be, he saw grandma's eyes light up and he loves giving stuff away. I remember, I've talked about this a lot on the show, but my son and I for years went to breakfast once a week at a local Waffle House. And that was a way I taught him, here's what generosity like looks like, right? Let's be ridiculous and tip these waiters. And their response was so extraordinary. We developed relationships with the wait staff because we went there all the time for years. That I had to teach him, hey, you can't tip all of your money away because you got to pay bill. Like, you're going to have to like have a light bill one day, right? Because it was so overwhelming. Yeah. The reward was so big. And so I never imagined I'd have to teach a seventh grader that lesson. Like, you got to hold on to some of your money. You can't just give it all away. Man, I'd much rather be teaching from that place than the other, right? Good for you, man.
1: So, the ratios might be slightly off. You know, guys might decide, hey, let's do 100 to the church, we're going to do 100 that's spontaneous. So if we're out and we have a great server, you can hand them that $100 bill. We're going to put a couple $100 in a high-yield savings account for short-term goals. I mean, the kid's going to be driving in 5 years, and we know how expensive cars are. and maybe put some in a long-term plan, like a 529 plan for college, just to show him and get him understanding compound growth.
9: Use this as an opportunity to really develop y'all's relationship. Teach him about how much you tithe and what percentage you use, and here's why. So instead of tithing 30%, maybe you say, hey, me and your mom, because of this scripture, because of this teaching, because of whatever, here's how much we tithe. It's your money. You're free to do with what you want, but here's what we do, and here's why. And you begin to teach him the why underneath some of these exercises, and I think that can be a really powerful, like, intimacy, and it's a way to connect with him at a deeper level, right?
10: Yeah. Well, and with that, I don't know your guys' thoughts. We weren't planning to like override his decision on it. I mean, we were thinking to, you know, really, it's $1,000 is going to come and go, right? Like, this is more of a teaching opportunity for him to even experience handling what's a lot of money for someone his age. I mean, would you guys agree with that, to not kind of override? I guess unless he was doing something crazy.
9: I think nothing crazy's on here. Yeah, I get that question a lot. When someone's like, hey, my kid just got $50 for raking the neighbor's yard and he wants to blow it on a Lego kit and he's 10, I say, let him blow it. Because that's how they're gonna learn. I'd much rather them do that than get their first raise at 22 like I did and go buy a stupid truck you can't afford.
1: You right? want their regret and failure to happen when they're 11 with $1,000 and not 31 with $100,000.
9: That's right.
1: So it's a great lesson to learn, because nothing's on fire and there's nothing fatal here. But I would let him have the final say, and you, as sort of a guide, can just offer some recommendations and go, what do you think, bud?
9: A great sentence starter with an 11-year-old is, all right, teach me about why you want to do this. Teach me about where you came up with the number 300 for. And teach me about wanting to put 200 aside. You want to give away 50%, half of this money. That's amazing.
10: Yeah.
9: Tell me about that. And have him just like, let him know at the age of 11 that he can talk to his dad about stuff. That he can talk to his mom about stuff. Because now you're planting seeds that are going to pay off 10, 20, 30 years from now, which are amazing.
10: Yeah, absolutely.
1: Does grandma get a commission from the winnings
9: here? She better.
1: I think we get grandma a nice gift.
10: You split it with me?
1: I feel like if grandma bought me a lottery ticket and I hit, I feel like I should get grandma a little something.
9: Some
1: flowers.
9: Yeah.
10: A good idea.
1: Oh, that's awesome. Sure. You guys are so great all around. Yeah. This is a great question.
10: Quick, short follow-up. With that, we kind of debating on what is he saving for right now, and if that should be in a high yield or if that should be in an investment. My thought was the cars is probably the next thing he's saving for, but any input from you guys on that?
9: Put in a high yield savings account.
1: Yeah, I mean, car is probably the big one, and then college is not too far beyond that. And so I like showing him how short-term savings works for goals and then how long-term investing works. And I like the mix of both, because he'll get a handle on both of these things are important. There's not really a priority here. It just depends on when the goal is going to happen.
10: Okay.
1: So I like this all around. Teach him a little giving, a little short-term saving, long-term investing, and, of course, spending.
9: Yeah.
1: Let him enjoy himself. He's 11.
9: Yeah, and you may have to look at him and say, hey, you know this Dave Ramsey guy you love? He spends a lot of time in Cabo. Like, learn to spend your money too, right? Dave's insanely generous, and Dave has a good time also, right? So you might have to push him a little bit, like, hey, we're going to go spend some of this money. We're going to go have some fun.
1: Yeah.
9: Because we want him to enjoy his life.
1: Teaching someone to be well-rounded and balanced, that's one of the most difficult things you can do.
9: Because people tend to fall on one side of the teeter-totter or the other, yeah. All right, we'll be back soon.

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2: ABC News, I'm Dave Packer. The AP projects Democrat Javier Becerra has advanced to the general election in the California governor's race. Not yet clear who Becerra will face in the general election as top rivals, Republican Steve Hilton and Democrat Tom Steyer. Before Tuesday's primary, there were warnings that California's vote count could be slow due to so many Californians voting by mail. Now,
3: without any evidence, President Trump claims a slow vote count here is because Democrats are cheating and trying to steal votes away from Republicans. And he said the U.S. attorney will investigate.
2: ABC.
3: Initially, the U.S. attorney here in L.A. had no comment, but now says there are multiple election fraud investigations underway.
2: ABC's Alex Stone in Los Angeles. President Trump calling for cuts to U.S. intelligence services and putting pressure on his team for a pick for acting director of national intelligence, Bill Pulte, to make them. On Wall Street, the Nasdaq falling quite far, down 1,100 points today. Dave Packer, ABC News.
4: Weather every 30 minutes on WFIR. Tonight turns partly cloudy with low around 64. Saturday will be mostly sunny and hot with a high near 92. Partly cloudy for Saturday night with a low around 68. And a slight chance of showers on Sunday, mostly sunny and hot with a high near 93. Weather every 30 minutes on News Talk, WFIR 107.3 FM. 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
5: 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We've been involved with Carilion for a number of years, providing services for a lot of the amazing facilities that they have going up right now. 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
11: 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Today, we're going to break down the most asked questions from this past week on Ask Ramsey.
12: Yeah, we got some questions around budgeting, how to pay off debt, building wealth. But the number one question was around retirement. And this is the age-old question. How can I determine if I have enough savings to retire?
11: Ooh, age old. I see what you did there.
12: Age old. See, you like that. Retirement. Good. This comes down to one core idea. You want to have enough saved so that you can live off the growth without depleting the principal. So without getting it down to zero while you're still alive. That's not fun. So your annual retirement expenses, you can divide that by 0.1. That's your retirement nest egg goal if you're looking at 10% rate of return annually. So if you need 60 grand a year to live on, you need at least $600,000 invested in good growth stock mutual funds, averaging 10% annually. So that 60K comes from growth alone. Your principal stayed intact. That's 600 grand if that happens. So to get your number, ask yourself, where do you want to live in retirement? What does your ideal lifestyle look like? Will you have any other income streams like pensions, Social Security, part-time work? That all gets factored in here. And a few important reminders. If you're young especially, I would not fully count on that Social Security number, especially as your primary income.
11: I would absolutely. Have it be a bonus that may come.
12: I love
11: Plan
12: that.
11: For it to not exist.
12: It's gravy on top. And be completely debt-free before you retire. 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
11: All right, let's roll out to Toronto, Ontario, or as Texans call it, Northern Oklahoma, and talk to Alex. What's up, Alex?
12: Did we lose him?
11: Alex, you there?
12: It's that Canadian phone line stuff. We just can't figure it out. All right. We'll try Alex later on.
11: Let's go to Greg in Charlottesville, Virginia. What's up, Greg?
13: Hey, John and George. Honored to speak with y'all. Huge fans of both your shows.
11: Thank you, brother. Appreciate you, man. What's up?
13: Hey, so my wife and I are... I have the opportunity to buy the house that we are renting. We've been renting it for 5 years. We love the property.

0: a 2.5 acre property, single family home. The reason we have some pause is because I've heard Dave talk a lot about manufactured homes and the way they go down in value. This is a double wide that is on a permanent foundation. You know, it's got a block foundation the whole way around. The title has also been relinquished to the county, so it's a permanent dwelling. Does the rule, quote, that manufactured homes go down in value still apply to this situation versus one that's parked on a rented piece of land with wheels on it? I've not heard Dave talk about that.
1: I don't know.
2: I just go, if you weren't renting this place, would you guys be on the market going, that's the one?
0: Probably, because of the market in this area.
2: What's it cost for a single family home in your area?
1: $17 million.
0: So the comps for like a 3-bedroom, 2-bath, 1,600 square foot house on 2.5 acres is probably $450 around here.
2: Okay.
0: And we have the opportunity to buy this one for $300.
2: That feels like a lot of money for a house of that type.
0: Okay. So the landlord, we have a great relationship with him. He's owned it for 15 years and he bought it for $90, and it's now appraised right at $300.
1: Is the home appraising for that, or is the land appraising for that?
0: The whole thing. Yeah, the land itself is almost $200.
1: Yeah, I would imagine the land is what's appreciated around this, especially in Toronto. Getting 200,
2: the real asset,
1: I mean,
2: is the dirt.
1: 2.5 acres is the dirt. Yeah.
2: What's your financial situation?
0: Oh, it's fine. We have no debt. We're ready to buy.
2: How much do you have in savings?
0: We love the about $50,000.
2: So you'd be taking on a $250,000 mortgage. Have you crunched the numbers on a 15-year fixed rate to see what that payment would end up being?
0: Yeah, it all works fine. We'd be fine. We would actually love to buy it. I was just curious if there was any insights on the double wide. Outside, it looks like a ranch house. It has no, you couldn't tell it's a double wide from the outside. Inside, it still has the paneling on the walls. We've lived here for 5 years. We love it. I really wanted to get an opinion on that, and that's.
2: I mean, obviously, it's appreciated, but I think that's because of the dirt, not because of the house. So I don't want you to be misled thinking that, well, this house is going to be worth $500,000. It may one day, but that's going to be largely due to the dirt, and that house will be scrapped, and they'll put something else on there.
1: Yeah, given the way how they've surrendered the title, et cetera, I can't give you an answer. I don't know.
2: We'd be lying if we were like,
1: yeah,
2: it absolutely will do this or this. I would just personally,
0: right.
2: If you're not ready to buy a traditional single family home, then I would just pause and keep renting and wait to get that $400,000 house a year or two from now.
1: Or at the very, very least, brother, I know you've lived there for 5 years. I would still go through the entire rigmarole and get a full home inspection on it and talk to an inspector. Mm-hmm. Even though you've lived there and said, no, we know everything about this house. We've lived there for 5 years. I'd want someone to come through. That'd be worth the money for me to make sure I knew what I was getting into and what it's worth. And you may want to check with a mortgage professional in your area and check and see if there's lending law differences on mobile homes versus traditional homes. I just don't have enough. I don't know enough. Dave might know that off the top of his head.
0: I talked with Churchill, and we've started the process.
1: Okay. And I trust them. I mean, I've trusted them multiple times. And so
2: what do you guys make?
0: About 80.
2: Okay. I'm just trying to think, how long would it take you guys to save up another 50 grand or 70 grand? Would that be 2-3 years?
0: At least, because so right now we've been married for the 5 years that we've lived here. We've saved the 50 in 5, but we've been only paying $1,000 in rent. If we move out, which the landlord has said we're either moving out or we're buying, anything else in the area is $1,800 to $2,500 in rent. We're renting from my employer, actually, so we've been getting great a great deal with that. Mm-hmm. So if we, you know, if we move out, that's kind of one of the other motivations for just buying it, because of what rent is going to be if we just move out.
2: Yeah, but rent is temporary, and this home is a long-term decision. So that's the piece I'm thinking through, is 10 years from now, are you going to be really glad you bought this thing, or are you going to go, man, it probably wasn't the smartest decision at the time. We were kind of strong-armed into it with this ultimatum of either go rent for $1,800 or buy it. And so that's the part that I don't like doing this from a place of sort of urgency.
1: I have to. I got to keep my boss happy. Sure. I've got to keep my, yeah.
2: But it sounds like you guys, you've made the decision in your head, and now you're just like, was this, should we be continue down this path?
0: Yeah. Yeah. What if we bought it thinking we would sell it in 5 to 7 years?
1: That's what I can't give you an answer on. If it was a traditional mobile home, I would say it's going to go down in value. Because it's by itself on 2.5 acres, there's a possibility in Toronto that the dirt appreciates pretty significantly.
2: That's what you're hoping for in that scenario. And that's just, there's a gamble there.
1: I can't see a world where the home appreciates, but maybe the dirt will appreciate. But nobody can look in a crystal ball like that.

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2: I'm Tom Bergani. We now know one of two candidates who will appear on the November ballot for California governor. Fox's Kristen Goodwin reports.
3: Democrat Javier Becerra claiming one of two spots on the November ballot in the race to succeed California Governor Gavin Newsom, who is term limited, while President Trump backed conservative commentator Steve Hilton and billionaire Democrat Tom Steyer continue to battle for the other spot.
2: President Trump praises the Make Jobs Report when holding an agricultural roundtable in Wisconsin today, but farmers are getting hit hard by prices that have risen since the Iran war.
4: Farming is a huge part of the economy here, and farmers have been some of the hardest hit by the rising costs from the Iran war. The chemical fertilizer that they were paying $400, $800 a ton for last year now costs up to $1,000, according to the American Farm Bureau.
2: That's Fox's Garrett Tenney. A bloodbath on Wall Street. The NASDAQ lost more than 1,100 points. The Dow was down 695. 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
1: Today's scripture of the day is 1 Peter 5:8. Be alert and of sober mind. Your enemy, the devil, prowls around like a roaring lion looking for someone to devour. Jordan Peterson says, don't be a slave to stupid rules. Like your clothes have to match all the time, George.
2: How'd you know?
1: Well, I can just see your clothes match.
2: Fashion has rules.
1: Mine don't always. They may be stupid rules.
2: Jordan Peterson famously wears matching suits.
1: Yeah, his suits are pretty fancy. Yeah. Let's go out to James in Boston. Hey, James, what's up, man?
3: Hey, how's it going?
1: Doing all right, brother. How are you, man?
3: Hey, doing pretty good. So me and my fiance, we're both 20. We have one kid together right now. And,
1: did you say you're 20?
3: Yes.
1: Okay. All right.
3: We both moved out when I was 16. She moved out when she was 17. Neither of us have parents behind us at this point. And we recently found out that I'm terminally ill and I have like 10 to 12 years. That's the kind of estimate.
1: Okay.
3: And so,
1: what's the diagnosis, man?
3: I would like to keep it private, but it's, more having to do with, brain function.
1: Okay.
3: And, so I make like about 30 an hour right now. She makes about 25 an hour. And so I guess my question is, we both are going to school right now. I'm going to school to be an electrician. She's going to school to be a registered nurse. And with like 10 to 12 years left, I was wondering if it would be better for us to go out and take a loan out to get a house now. That's something that she has for when I'm gone, or wait a couple of years until we're both settled in our jobs. And I don't think the size of that house would change much, but we can do a lot of the work ourselves for fixing it up. But I guess that would be my question.
1: So first off, man, you're pretty sober-minded for a 20-year-old with a young child and a fiance. And I'd like to just tell you, man, I hate that you're in this position. I hate it for you, man.
3: Yeah, me too.
1: especially. how long have you been wrestling with this diagnosis?
3: For the past year now, about a year now, yeah.
1: So it's set in. This is happening, right?
3: Yeah, definitely.
1: This isn't going to be any help at all, but can I just say this? I have close friends who work in pretty advanced medicine right now, especially with this influx of wild new technology. And for whatever it's worth, it may be worth keeping a light on. The story I'm being told, there's going to be some earth-shattering transformations in health technology over the next 5 to 6 years. And I'll be praying for you, man. And I hope that some of these discoveries and some of these new interventions may be able to support you and change your life, man.
3: Yeah, no, definitely. I try and live my life like there's going to be a cure and try and live each day to its fullest. All you can do.
1: Love it. The last thing on earth I would do is sign up for a chain myself to any sort of payment that I'm going to have to make, because with a 10 to 12 year window, I'm sure they told you that might be 6 years too, might be 5 years also, right?
3: It's at least 10 years, but yeah, okay. No more than 15, but like, yeah, at least 10 years.
1: I wouldn't recommend that. I love the idea of your wife going to get or your fiance about to be your wife. I love the idea of her getting a certification like this. It's going to give her a career after you've passed. You entering into being an electrician right now, I mean, that's a 7-year process, isn't it, before you're fully licensed?
3: Yeah, I have some scholarships to get some money off of that and also do a like kind of fast-paced course.
1: How quickly could you get out into the field?
3: I think 4 years, but I have a friend that's going to be able to help me get, he has an electrical company and he's going to help me get in there early and do work for him.
1: So here's what I want you to keep in mind. the single most precious resource you have right now is time.
3: Right.
1: And so if I'm looking at a three-year-old who's about to be a four-year-old, and I'm looking at 1 to 2 to 3 more years of having to work 5 million hours a week to try to get my journeyman's license to do this, and I'm making $30 an hour right now in my current job, and my wife's about to be a registered nurse, and maybe we could invest in her so that she can go get her nurse practitioner degree, or she can get her bachelor's in nursing. Like, that would be where I begin to look at what's the best thing I can do to provide. Is it also going to school just because I have some scholarship opportunities, or am I going to be the greatest foundation and anchor so that she can go build an amazing life? So in the event I'm not here, she is so set up to go do whatever she wants to do.
3: Right, yeah.
1: But time...
3: Yeah, no, that's really what I want to do for her.
1: Time is the thing. And so if time means you're going to be at home and you're going to be an anchored presence, you're making $30 an hour, which is a great hourly wage, man. You're not going to... You know, you're not going to go buy a 17,000 square foot house with $30 an hour, but man, that's a good wage, especially if you can support her. She can go get a nursing degree debt free. You can spend precious, precious time with this baby that's coming. That's where my head goes. George, what do you think?
2: Yeah. Do you guys have any debt currently?
3: No, no debt.
2: Do you have savings in the bank?
3: Yeah, about 10 grand.
2: Awesome. Well, I definitely would not go out and buy a house right now. It's not going to give you the stability you think, because that payment's going to stay that payment. And if something were to happen to you, well, now she's on the hook for that payment. Otherwise, she needs to sell this house. And so I would wait until you guys are financially ready to buy this house, as if you didn't have this diagnosis, and just save up a strong down payment. I mean, I'm from the Boston area. I don't think you can get a house at 20 within a 30-mile radius of the city.
3: So I don't live in Boston, but it's in a rural area. So it's
2: what is the house going to cost?
3: You can get some for 225 to 300 range.
2: Okay, so that's still, and even making 100K with rates right now, you might still be looking at, you know, almost a six-figure down payment to do this the right way, where it's 25% of your monthly take-home pay, and then I would work to pay this thing off the next 10 to 15 years.
3: Right.
2: And so putting a huge down payment, buying a reasonable home, that's going to help you knock out the mortgage fast. That's the best thing you can do for her, is leave her with no mortgage payment, no debt, a bunch of money in the bank. And in the meantime, invest for the future. Invest for that child, for college, in a 529 plan. Invest in your own retirement that she will then inherit one day. And so that you leave her in the best position possible to where she's not scrambling.
3: So what if in a couple of years she's going to be a registered nurse and she's making close to 50 an hour? Could I, in these next 2 years, be saving, both of us saving up a bunch of cash to put down like whatever, 50 grand or something like that?
1: Absolutely.
2: Yeah, that would be my next goal for you guys, is every dollar is focused on that down payment fund, and we're just putting in a high yield savings account for the next, let's say, 2 years. How much money could you guys sock away in 2 years doing this?
3: That's hard to say. I would say 25, maybe 30. I would say 30 would be.
2: So 15 grand a year, a little over $1,000 a month is what you guys could do right now?
3: Yeah, probably.
1: And also cash flow her nursing school?
3: Yeah.
2: Yeah, I mean, that's the plan. And if it takes another year or two after that to get the down payment, once her income's up, then I would do that. Because you're probably going to need at least 50, 60, 70 down on a $230,000 home in order to keep it at that 25% of take-home pay. So that's the that's the math equation you're trying to solve for here. And so the baby steps still apply. The math is the math. I would have a will in place. I'm assuming you don't have term life insurance at the time of the diagnosis.
3: I don't.
2: Okay.
1: And I'll tell you this, having sat with...
3: I have a question.
1: Go, go real fast.
3: I got tested without my legal name. Can I still get life insurance?
2: I doubt it. With the diagnosis, they're going to look up every single medical record you've ever had, regardless.
3: There would be no medical record.
1: Well, I mean, but you're going to have to, I mean, you're going to have to perjure yourself. I mean, you'd have to lie.
2: Yeah, it would be fraud at that point. So
1: they're going to ask you if you have any diagnosis, whatever.
2: You can still contact them and see what your options are. There might be like a guaranteed issue policy. It's expensive. It helps cover like part of the mortgage, but it's not going to be what you usually could get.
1: We'll be thinking about you, Brother James. Thanks for the call, my man. Remember, there's ultimately only one way to financial peace, and that's to walk daily with the Prince of Peace, Christ Jesus.

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1: You know, the first time I became a dad, something flipped. 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
3: From ABC News, I'm Dave Packer. Following a week of controversy surrounding the Trump administration's anti-weaponization fund, a Department of Justice attorney said in a court filing tonight that the fund is not moving forward, arguing that one of the lawsuits challenging the controversial fund is moot because the fund has not been set up and it's now not going forward. As ABC's Rachel Scott tells us, debate over codifying an end to that fund was a big part of the delay in the Senate passing a $70 billion immigration enforcement package earlier today.
4: For more than 18 hours, Democrats and some Republicans introducing measures to rein in the fund, aimed at compensating President Trump's allies, possibly even the rioters who attacked police officers on January 6th. All of those efforts failed. For weeks, Acting Attorney General Todd Blanche defended the fund. But after a firestorm of criticism, he testified it had been dropped.
3: Charges have now been officially filed against a Los Angeles man accused of murdering veteran character actor James Handy.
5: The 81-year-old was allegedly stabbed to death by his girlfriend's son on Wednesday morning. Now 44-year-old Michael Gledhill has been officially charged with murder by the Los Angeles County District Attorney's Office, but at his first court hearing on Friday, he was not present because he's being held for a psychiatric evaluation. Gledhill allegedly told police on a 911 call, "I am the son of man. I just killed the man of sin." He's due in court later this month. Alex Stone, ABC News, Los Angeles.
3: And staying in California, with the AP projecting Democrat Javier Becerra has advanced to the general election in the governor's race. Not yet clear who Becerra will face. Many mail-in ballots have yet to arrive, but President Trump has made claims that the slow count is due to Democrats trying to steal the election. The U.S. Attorney's Office says there are multiple fraud investigations underway. Wall Street, the Nasdaq falling 1,121 points today. 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
3: Maine Democratic Senate candidate Graham Plattner answering allegations of abusive behavior in past relationships. ABC's Selena Wang is in Maine.
9: It all puts National Democrats in quite a bind. Winning Maine is crucial in their effort to retake the Senate. Senator Bernie Sanders standing by Plattner. But Senator Alyssa Slotkin exasperated
10: about bad behavior.

0: here by another dude.
1: Graham Plattner is not the Democratic nominee yet. The primary is on Tuesday, and Maine's Governor Janet Mills is still on the ballot.
2: Ukrainian forces have been striking deeper inside Russian territory, while Russian forces haven't made any significant gains inside Ukraine. ABC News contributor and former Defense Department official Mick Mulroy explains.
3: Ukraine is seeing a shift here. We're seeing Ukraine hold Russian spring offensive essentially stagnant. And in some cases, Ukraine's even taking back territory. Ukraine keeps advancing its ability to strike long range inside Russia and inside Crimea, hitting very significant logistics targets. And we saw the House of Representatives pass a bill that's going to provide billions in loans and $1 billion in support.
2: The Chicago Bears inching closer to getting a new home outside Chicago. The team's board of directors voting to move forward with a plan to build a stadium in Northwest Indiana. Illinois lawmakers failed to approve a bill that would give the Bears a break on property taxes. Dave Packer, ABC News.
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5: Weather every 30 minutes on WFIR. Tonight turns partly cloudy with a low around 64. Saturday will be mostly sunny and hot with a high near 92. Partly cloudy for Saturday night with a low around 68. And a slight chance of showers on Sunday, mostly sunny and hot with a high near 93. 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
2: As the World Cup brings fans from around the globe to the U.S.,
6: the challenges are unprecedented.
2: ABC News contributor and former DHS official John Cohen calls the threat environment
6: highly volatile, complex, and the most dangerous I've seen in the 42 years that I've been involved in law enforcement and homeland security.
2: His concern?
6: The resources that have been available at the federal levels to prepare for this game have either been done away with or reassigned to focus on other areas or were impacted by the shutdown.
2: Dave Packer, ABC News.
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Our number, 877-381-3811, 877-381-3811. You know, I hate to miss my radio program. I hate to miss you folks. I want to thank Brian Mudd for sitting in last evening. He's terrific. But my wife sits on the board of our community salutes. And there's a wonderful man who founded it, who leads it. His name is Ken Hartman. And I needed to do this. I needed to attend. And most of these events are at the same time I'm on this program. And let me tell you what it is. 151 young people

people coming out of high school who decided to join the military, they weren't getting any kind of recognition whatsoever, and he decided to change that. And the group is called Our Community Salutes. My wife is on the board, and there are other fantastic people who are on the board and on the staff. It's a very tightly run operation. And so impressive is this organization. It's a very small group. That the Secretary of War was invited to speak to these new recruits, and he did. It was the U.S. Chamber of Commerce in Washington, D.C., who's done a fantastic job supporting this as well. And they're very much involved in helping the recruits once they're finished with their service to try and find employment with their members, to try and take care of them. It's just the little things in life that matter, really. And this is a little thing that's really a big thing to so many people. And Pete Hegseth was fantastic. No notes. No monitors. Very charismatic. Really connected with the young recruits. It was just a pleasure to see him there. Here we are in the middle of the war. And he took the time out to do it. And I want to thank the Secretary of War. I want to thank Our Community Salutes. I want to thank Ken Hartman and my wife and the other people who were involved on the board and so forth and so on. And it was my honor. Because my wife, after many years of these events, several times a year, says, "You haven't attended." And I said, "Well, honey, it takes place the same time I'm on radio." And I'll tell you something, folks, I don't take a lot of time off radio. Some people take off Friday, some people take off here. I take off now and then when I have family matters or doctors or doctor or dental appointments or I'm traveling or something like that. I don't take a lot of vacation time. I just don't. And when I do, there's a reason for it. And when I come back, I can explain it to you in part. But I wanted you to know about that. Also, tonight we have a rare occasion. We don't normally have two guests in one show, but we do tonight, and that's good. Representative Byron Donalds will be on at 7:20 p.m. Eastern Time. He's had threats made against his life, and I want to talk to him about that with you. And then at the third hour tonight, Mike Pence, who's a big fan of this program, we'll be talking to him about his new book, What Conservatives Believe, Rediscovering the Conservative Conscience. After the Trump presidency, there's going to be a big battle, I believe, over so many of these things between the woke right, who's going to claim that they're populists and nationalists, and yet, as you can tell, they're becoming economic socialists and international isolationists. Well, that's not conservatism. All those books I've written, all these things we've talked about over the years, were not those things, and nor will we ever be. Because it's detrimental or worse to this nation. So I look forward to both of them. General Jack Keane is a retired four-star general. He was once vice chairman of the Joint Chiefs of Staff. I've gotten to know him quite well. He's a friend. As I said, a retired four-star Army general. He knows of what he speaks. He's not political in the least, and he's just a brilliant, brilliant military man. And, you know, many years back, certainly before he was a general, he is a Vietnam vet, among other things. And I think it's very important to hear this man's voice. You've got a lot of podcasters and broadcasters who know nothing about the military, who know nothing about international affairs. They don't want to know anything. As I've talked about before, the Marxist mindset is the world begins today, and that's where their mindset is. That's who they are on the woke right and the left. I'm concerned about where we are with this war right now, that the
The Slime on 9.

0: The enemy regime is making more and more demands. Now they want $24 billion. We better not give them a penny. We condemned Obama for giving any money, and I don't care if it's some international fund or through a back door or through a trust or through Oman or no, because they'll use that money to rebuild their terrorist regime. They're not going to give it to the people. And I have other grave concerns about dealing with a regime like this. It's very, very important. You're going to say, oh, you're self-promoting. I'm really not. It's very, very important that you watch, I hope, if you can, Life, Liberty, and Levin tomorrow night at 8 p.m. Eastern and Sunday night, 8 p.m. Eastern, because the two monologues and the guests are intertwined. And if you're not sure if you can, set your DVR. By the way, some people, oh, you're an old guy, set the DVR. Well, there's other ways you can record it, but a lot of us use the DVR. What do you use, Mr. Producer? Most people don't know what it's called. They use other mechanisms to record. I use DVR as a sort of an all-encompassing word. In other words, I hope you'll record it 8 p.m. Eastern time tomorrow night and Sunday night. Very, very important. But here's General Jack Keane on Fox and Friends today. Cut one, go.
1: They keep kicking out the idea that we can make a deal. And I think we have to accept the reality that's just not going to happen. They have one motive in mind here: stretch out negotiations as much as possible, get as close to the political situation in terms of midterm elections, and there will be less likelihood that President Trump would ever pull the trigger and go back to military operation. And even if we did make a deal, we can't throw them a financial lifeline that'll help them to recover financially, because then they'll be systematically, in time, reverse everything that they signed on a dotted line saying they would do. And we know that, because they've always cheated in the past, and they'll cheat in the future. Iran's going to retaliate regardless of whether we go small or go big. Let's go big, take down as much of their capabilities we possibly can, and get these guys as close to collapse as a military operation can possibly achieve.
0: He's right. And by the way, if there is a deal, I don't think it's going to be a very good one. I want to talk about the midterm elections in connection to this. People say, if we lose, you see, we lost because of people like General Keane and Mark Levin and this one and that one and the president. No, that's not why. First of all, if we were going to lose, we're going to lose. It's going to be over economic matters. Secondly, the front end of this was and has been spectacularly successful. What are they talking about? Spectacularly successful. After the first few weeks, though, we went into a ceasefire that was to last 2 weeks, and it's last almost 9 weeks. And that's, I think, where the major mistake was made, from my perspective. And I think the only way out of this, and to do it in a way where we have victory or something close to victory, is to have 2 or 3 weeks of massive military action. We have almost double the firepower we had there at the beginning of it. Take out anything and everything related to the IRGC. And for God's sakes, damn it, arm the Iranian people. Arm the Iranian people. That's right. That's how we defeated the Soviet Union. I honestly, and I've been calling for this for months, I don't get it. Now, there are reports out there that Mossad was, in fact, arming the Iranian people, the Kurds, with the working and coordinating with the CIA, rather. And Erdogan apparently calls, according to reports, the White House, the president, jumping up and down, you can't arm the Kurds anywhere on my border, because he's trying to wipe them out. He's a loathsome bastard, that man. A loathsome bastard. And so we apparently cut it off. That's that report. I don't know if it's accurate, but it's kind of smells right, doesn't it, Mr. Producer? Because I don't know what the explanation for this is. The Kurds say, no, we didn't steal weapons. But even if they had, and I don't think the Kurds conduct themselves that way, we've been fighting alongside the Kurds to destroy ISIS. And suddenly they're bad. They're not bad. They're good. But then arm the Iranian people. Do you know, if you go online, you're going to see some of these people putting their lives on the line, holding up signs and posters saying, arm us or send us arms. Arm us, send us arms. We don't have to put boots on the ground. There are boots on the ground. It's called the Iranian people. Anyway, there's more to come. I'll be right back.
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3: 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During a recent rally for collective bargaining rights in downtown Roanoke, Dandy Clawson with the Virginia Harm Reduction Coalition said she wants to raise the voice of the people to achieve what she sees as a common good.
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0: Folks, history is unfolding right before our eyes. 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I believe our system was never meant to rest on one leader. It depends on millions of informed, engaged citizens who are willing to stand up for faith, family, and freedom. There's more work to be done, and that's where we come in. I want

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0: The Lebanese president is named Joseph Aoun, A-O-U-N. And to understand Lebanon, at least at a cursory level, understand that the government and the army is separate from Hezbollah. It's almost like there's two governments and two militaries. The problem is Hezbollah is much more powerful. And back in the 1980s, actually the 1970s, there was a civil war there. And in the 1980s, Iran, which of course had the revolution of the Islamo-Nazis in 1979, funded and armed what it created, which was Hezbollah to take over the country so they could attack Israel from there. In the 1980s also, Menachem Begin, the prime minister of Israel, sent the IDF in there, and there was a massive war. And the IDF had significant casualties, but they pushed them back further into Lebanon, and they took a buffer zone in the southern part of Lebanon. Well, an agreement was signed in 1983 that we helped negotiate between the parties. And Hezbollah would be disarmed. The government would be turned back over to the Lebanese people and so forth and so on. Within 2 years, Hezbollah violated it and ripped it up. And we had an obligation under the agreement to do something about it, but we've never done anything about it. So now it's all over again, and Israel said, you know, we're not buying it this time. You've fired like 100,000 rockets into our country, and you're still firing them even during this so-called ceasefire. And they're depopulating parts of Israel, big chunks of it, the northern part of Israel, like 20, 25% of the country, and it's a tiny country. And citizens are being killed, and military is being killed, and buildings are being destroyed. And Israel said, all right, that's enough. And they went in again. And they want to take them out permanently. And their main base, their main networking area is outside of Beirut. And the president said, you can fight defensively. If you're hit, hit back. But we don't want you going near Beirut, Mr. Producer, he says. And this is where they had the phone call. And Netanyahu was very angry. And the president was angry pushing back because the Iranians said, if you don't tell the Israelis to stop attacking Hezbollah, there's no deal. And the Israelis are saying, what do you mean tell us not to attack Hezbollah? They've been attacking us, and we got to deal with this. And so that was the tension in that phone call. And so there was some kind of an agreement where Israel would hit only if they're really hit hard. You know, it's our position, if you kill one soldier, we're going to then really unload on you. Well, they've killed more than one of the Israeli soldiers. So Netanyahu's taking a lot of hell back home in Israel because the people are saying, what are you, a lapdog to Trump? And really a lapdog to Iran? Iran's calling the shots. The U.S. responds, and now you're going to follow? And he said, no, I'm not going to do that. We'll try and work with the administration, but we are a sovereign nation, and we're going to have to do what we have to do to protect ourselves and our country, too. That's where we are. But Iran is trying to link that with the negotiated deal with the United States and Israel. And the president of Lebanon is saying, no, you don't. President of Lebanon is saying, we have nothing to do with Iran or what's going on there. I want you to hear from him in a moment. We'll be right back.
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5: ABC News, I'm Dave Packer. Ahead of the World Cup next week, 96% of union workers at LA's SoFi Stadium have voted to strike. Fears of ICE at the stadium. Kurt Peterson, the Unite Here Local 11 co-president.
6: Our members, the dishwashers and cooks and bartenders, are willing to stand up to both FIFA and ICE and say, you know, if you're going to put us in danger, we're going to walk out.
5: The Labor Department reported that employers added 172,000 jobs last month, but the stock market had a bad day, a big sell-off due in part to fears that higher employment will bring higher interest rates. A second cow now infested with the New World screwworm in Texas. That from the USDA in a post on X. There's concern that this pest could have a devastating effect on livestock. The one-month-old calf is about 5.5 miles from the first case of screwworm that was detected in Texas yesterday. This is ABC News.
7: Weather every 30 minutes on WFIR. Tonight turns partly cloudy with a low around 64. Saturday will be mostly sunny and hot, with a high near 92. Partly cloudy for Saturday night with a low around 68. And a slight chance of showers on Sunday, mostly sunny and hot with a high near 93. Weather every 30 minutes on News Talk WFIR 107.3 FM. 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
1: Hawker's Magazine is a self-serving liberal publication with a phony list. A phony list. And Michael Harrison is a phony. That whole operation is phony. The company I work for doesn't spend any money in advertising in there, nor should anybody else, as far as I'm concerned. What a disgusting joke. Absolutely disgusting joke. We're putting this list together. Now, it's not necessarily based on data and information and ratings and all of that. Just our sense of our sense. The family sits in a circle. Tiny staff. They decide who they like and who they don't like. And they know I can't stand them. Did you know we're the 12th biggest show in America when we're the second? Provably the second? That's how disgusting they are. And so they put that list out to be relevant because people use it. People use it to promote themselves, to promote others, to attack others, and so forth and so on. It is a joke. And everybody in the industry knows it's a joke. The broadcasters know it's a joke. Here's the Lebanese president, Joseph Aoun, on CNN today. Cut two, go.
2: It's not your country. It's our country. It's our obligation. It's not your job to interfere into our country.
1: Let me set it up again. He's talking to Iran and about Iran. That's trying to drag Lebanon into the Iran war debate and the deal debate. And they're saying, what are you doing? We have nothing to do with you. Let's start at the top. Cut to go.
2: It's not your country. It's our country. It's our obligation. It's not your job to interfere into our country. I reject the statement totally because our people being killed, our houses being destroyed. They are using Lebanon as a chip, bargaining chip in their negotiation with the United States. It's unacceptable. And here also, Hezbollah must understand that. Hezbollah must understand that no other way but to sit and talk. No other way to solve this problem and to save what's left except through negotiation and diplomacy.
1: There you go. Now, back in that period I was talking about, they assassinated Hezbollah, the president of Lebanon, who was Christian. He was very charismatic, won by a huge number. And his brother would eventually run and he'd become the president. But Lebanon was a beautiful, beautiful country. Beautiful country. My family has known people who had to flee there. There's almost no Jews left. And it was majority Christian. Now it's about 30 to 35% Christian. But he's exactly right. He's saying, hey, look, you're using us in your negotiations with the United States to blackmail Israel and the United States? No. No. And he's right. He's 100% right. We got a lot to get to here and our guests, so I want to keep going. Max Miller, Republican Ohio, was on the floor of the House Wednesday. He's one of four Jews in the House of Representatives. And he'd about had it with Rashida Tlaib, and we've told you about her ties to terror front groups and her vile propaganda against the president, the horrendous things she says about the United States, our country, the horrendous things she says about Israel. Her parents came here. They're Palestinian and extremely radical. Here we go. Cut three. Go.
3: If my colleagues on the other side actually cared about the people of Lebanon, which it's clear they don't, they would cheer on the elimination of these bloodthirsty terrorists, not advancing meaningless resolutions to denigrate American foreign policy only to embolden them. For decades, Iran has used Hezbollah to project power.

0: throughout the Middle East. In the process, Hezbollah has weakened the Lebanese state and repeatedly drawn Lebanon into conflicts that serve Tehran's interests. While I can appreciate the passion from my colleagues on the other side of the aisle, I do not appreciate their lack of education and understanding of what is really going on there. So let us be clear. Hezbollah is a terrorist organization, from the gentleman lady from Michigan, and its members are butchers that you like to, you know, hang out with to a certain extent. No nation can be fully sovereign when an armed group operates outside the authority of its elected. Oh, I'm sorry. Are we getting a little emotional?
1: Gentlemen will suspend.
0: Oh, gentlemen will suspend. I certainly believe you advocate for them, yes. You advocate for terrorists on a daily basis.
1: The House will be in order.
0: You advocate for a terrorist regime every single day from the Jenny Lady from Michigan.
1: The House will be in order. The House will be in order.
0: You do associate yourself with them.
1: Colleagues. Colleagues, this is a serious topic. We will debate it respectfully and deliberately. Is the gentlewoman from Michigan making a motion to take down?
2: Yes, Mr. Speaker, I am. That is a direct attack on my character.
1: And yeah,
2: please,
1: gentlemen,
2: request
1: from Ohio will
2: to strike
1: seated.
2: The words down.
1: Gentlemen from Ohio will be seated.
3: Mm-hmm. And she does hang out with Terror Front group members. Absolutely, 100%. Go, research it on the internet. It's all over the place. So I don't know what she's offended by. She's a bomb thrower. And she's not the only one. Now we got this Hamway guy who will be the elected congressman from a dark blue district in New Jersey. This guy has ties to the blind sheik, real solid ties to the blind sheik. This guy is, you know, these people are, in fact, terror-loving individuals who are dressed up as Westerners, you know, wearing suits and so forth. I don't care if he served in the military or not. You know, Lee Harvey Oswald served in the military. Most people who serve in the military are great, but there are a few people who aren't so great. This guy's one of them, just like any walk of life. Just like any walk of life. It's disgusting. These people are disgusting. One of the guests I'm going to have on, I think it's Saturday, is Zudi Jasser, Muslim, lieutenant commander in the Navy, a real heroic figure who finds these Islamists to be absolutely contemptible, which is one reason I hope he gets elected from Arizona, because somebody like that confronting these terror-loving Islamists would be very, very important in the House of Representatives, as far as I'm concerned. So you got this guy, Hamaway. He is bad. He is bad. But the Democrat Party is the vessel through which these people run. The Marxists, the Islamists, the Mandamis, the Talibs, the Omars, the Bernie Sanders, this guy, Hamaway, Plattner from Maine. We'll get back to him more as well. Representative Ro Khanna used to try to present himself as a moderate. He used to contact Mr. Producer and wanted to come on. He says, no, I'm a moderate. I'm the kind of Democrat Mark would like. I smelled a skunk, didn't I, Rich? Immediately. So he represents a portion of Silicon Valley. And their investigations raising questions about how his family made millions and millions of dollars while he was in the House of Representatives. Because apparently his wife was trading and so forth and so on. But we don't do that anymore. You know, all these guys are disgusting, pretty much. So here he is, cut four, about this guy, Hamaway, with his ties to the blind sheik, and worse. Go.
4: Obviously, that was a terrorist attack, and the people who committed those terrorist attacks should be locked up for life.
3: They were, moron. Blind sheik died in prison. Go ahead.
4: No, zero sympathy or toleration for the terrorists who did that attack or who did 9/11. I will say that I met Dr. Hamaway, and Tammy Duckworth endorsed him partly because
3: So what? We're supposed to suspend our common sense, our reasoning capabilities, because He helped save Tammy Duckworth, who's a radical Democrat now, and from, what is it, Minnesota or Wisconsin? I think it's Minnesota, but whatever. And she's a left-wing bomb thrower now. But what does that matter? We're telling you, the guy not only has ties to the blind sheik, but he testified in his defense during the trial as some kind of a character witness. And he helped write his speeches and his press releases. Are you kidding me? I don't care who endorses him. 700 people in that district died on 9/11. 700 people died on 9/11 in that district. In those Twin Towers. And the Democrats nominate this guy with like 26, 28% of the vote. I explained how it works to you last night, right? Or the night before. The Islamists are heavily populated in these areas, almost segregated areas, but very heavily populated. So when it comes to primaries and the vote is very low, low voter turnout, as it was in New York, 20-some or 30-some or 40-some percent of the people voted. They came out in New York, 97%. Same deal in this district in New Jersey. They're not running as Republicans, are they? Hello. No, they're not. They're running as Democrats. And that's how they win these slots. And they've got it down to a science all over the country. Win the Democrat primary in purple or dark blue communities, and you're in like Flynn, or in like Muhammad, I guess. Go ahead.
4: It's life during the Iraq War. So, again, we can look through a person's life and find a statement, find an incident that puts them in the worst light. But overall, in my view, Dr. Amawi is someone who saved Tammy Duckworth's life.
3: Can you believe how they make excuses for this? They make excuses for this? Because they don't have a problem with it. It's okay by them. Whatever it takes, we want victory, we want power. I'll be right back.
5: Mark Levin.
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1: The law makes local races in five Metro Atlanta counties nonpartisan, and DeKalb County District Attorney Sherry Boston says that violates the Constitution because it doesn't apply to every Georgia county.
2: And if the legislature chooses to make these races nonpartisan, it should be everyone and not just Democratic DAs that represent the city of Atlanta.
1: If the measure is not thrown out by the courts, it will take effect in 2028. Jonathan O'Brien, ABC News, Atlanta.
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Morrissey has an Arab background. He's, in my view, very anti-Israel. That's just my view. He's also a pollster. And he just, a few hours back, posted, all three of Netanyahu's main opponents in Israel in the next election condemned him for surrendering to the United States and agreeing to a ceasefire in Lebanon. They say he sold out and became a vassal state of the U.S. And he concludes, so if you're thinking getting rid of Netanyahu makes Israel better, think again. So I told you he's anti-Israel. I take his information and put it a better way, in a different way. As I've said to you before, are for reasons that are really inexplicable to me, stopping, you know, almost 9 weeks ago, whatever it is, and finishing what we were doing with Iran, is extremely unpopular in Israel and many of the Arab states. And also the effort to try and prevent Israel from effectively defending itself by going on offense and taking out Hezbollah is extremely unpopular in Israel. And Netanyahu is taking an enormous amount of heat, and that's why that phone call was very, apparently, difficult. Because the president has a different view of how he wants to go than the Israeli people. And the Israeli people want to end this because they're the ones taking incoming missiles left and right. And if not now, when? And they certainly don't want a bad deal where we're giving them $24 billion, whether it's over time or meeting certain metrics or through some bank or through the Qataris or however it would be played with. And you can also see the Lebanese people and their government. They're fed up with the Iranians, and they're fed up with Hezbollah, too. So the people who actually live in these war zones, the Israelis and the Lebanese people, they want these enemies eliminated. And, well, even more than them. The UAE is another one. You know who doesn't want this war to end? Erdogan in Turkey. Because he's a killer. He's a murderer. He doesn't. In other words, he doesn't want Iran taken out finally and once and for all.

0: He does not. We've heard this guy Hemaway now, right? Well, he's not the only one. Got this guy, Plattner, and I'm going to get to him in a moment. 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I'm telling you, folks, you're going to love this mattress, and you have 101 days to try it throughout the summer, and nobody's going to do that. You go into any store, they're going to laugh you out of the store. I really want you to try it. We're going to start this, and then we're going to carry it over to the next hour. This guy, Graham Plattner, wants to be a United States Senator. Maybe I'm dating myself, but I remember when you wanted to be a United States Senator, you had to be a stand-up citizen with real character. Excuse me, cholera. If you're a pervert, if you send texts that are disgusting, if you manhandle women and you cheat on your wife, if you have a Nazi tattoo on your chest, but then proclaim, I'm not a Nazi anymore, I'm a communist, and God knows what else is going on with this guy, the way he mocks and diminishes his fellow soldiers, one of whom took 4 bullets, another of whom was one of the greatest snipers of all time who died. What kind of a reprobate, what kind of a bum, what kind of a pig is this? And the Democrats are circling the wagon. Oh, yeah, it's starting to peel a little because they're looking at some polls that are uncomfortable for them. But Bernie Sanders is all in. Elizabeth Warren's all in. Chuck Schumer's all in. Power, baby, power. They don't care if you got a Nazi turned communist, a pervert, a woman brutalizer. They don't care. They don't care if it's a robot, for God's sake. In fact, they don't care if it's an Islamist who supports terrorism.
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2: News. I'm Chris DeMeo. President Trump says the war with Iran is largely finished.
3: One way or the other is finished. It's either finished with a piece of paper or finished a more difficult way, although you could say a much easier way.
2: The president's remarks at an agriculture roundtable in Chippewa Falls, Wisconsin today described the conflict as putting out a fire. Stocks getting hammered today.
4: Dow plunging 695 points, S&P 500 losing 201, NASDAQ plummeting 1,122. Tech stocks taking a beating, especially chip stocks.
2: That's Fox's Lori Cantor. U.S. companies did add 172,000 jobs in May, the jobless rate staying at 4.3%. Russian President Vladimir Putin rejecting a proposal by Ukrainian President Volodymyr Zelensky for a face-to-face meeting, saying he sees no point in it. 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
17: From ABC News, I'm Dave Packer. The timing couldn't be worse. Ahead of the World Cup next week, 96% of union workers at LA's SoFi Stadium have voted to strike. That's 32,000 hospitality workers, including the stadium's cooks, dishwashers, concession workers, bartenders, and servers. Kurt Peterson, the United Here Local 11 co-president, says many workers are in fear of ICE patrolling the grounds.
18: We've been trying to get and talking to FIFA over the last few months about this issue. They have instead decided to embrace President Trump's agenda.
17: The World Cup match at SoFi Stadium is on June 12th, plus star-studded opening ceremonies ahead of the North American matches. Another kind of strike in the Middle East. We're now hearing that U.S. Central Command forces help shoot down incoming Iranian missiles and drones shot at Kuwait and Bahrain. This after Friday night CENTCOM reporting it struck several Iranian one-way drones threatening ships in the Strait of Hormuz that it said posed an immediate threat to regional maritime traffic. California Congressman Ro Khanna made a cross-country trip to stand beside Graham Plattner and encourage Mainers to vote for him in Tuesday's Democratic primary. And about those controversies, including the one reported by the New York Times where two identified women claim that they were physically abused by him during their relationships.
19: He understood that those years that he came back were not the best years of his life. He was ashamed of some of the things he said and did. And then he, unlike others, took accountability for it.
17: The AP projects Democrat Javier Becerra has advanced to the general election in the California governor's race. The election was on Tuesday.
20: Without any evidence, President Trump claims a slow vote count here is because Democrats are cheating and trying to steal votes away from Republicans. And he said the U.S. attorney will investigate.
17: ABC's Alex Stone in Los Angeles. 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
17: A new blood test could detect lung cancers and other conditions before they develop. ABC News Chief Medical Correspondent Dr. Tara Narula.
23: What if we could pick up on inflammation before a cancer ever develops? That's what researchers here wanted to look at. And so they essentially used a UK biobank of blood and machine learning, and they identified 14 proteins in the blood that they called a signal or signature that predicted those at risk of lung cancer over 5 years before development of the disease.
17: A driverless car was caught on police body cam blocking fire trucks during a deadly fire in Dallas. ABC's Morgan Norwood has the story.
24: A driverless car slowing first responders as a massive fire tore through a Dallas apartment complex. They scrambled to secure the scene.
25: Call may be recorded for quality assurance.
26: Yes, you need to move this car ASAP, please.
24: Police say 3 minutes after the constable arrived, Waymo reportedly unlocking the car, allowing the deputy to drive it out of the way.
26: Okay.
24: This mishap, just the latest in a series of wayward

0: Waymo incidents, raising fresh concern about how these driverless vehicles respond during emergencies.
1: NASA Friday ordered the astronauts on board the International Space Station to take shelter in an attached spacecraft because of air leaks in a rarely used part of the space station while their Russian counterparts work to repair them. Those repairs have now been completed and operations on board the ISS have now resumed. Dave Packer, ABC News.
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3: Weather every 30 minutes on WFIR. Tonight turns partly cloudy with a low around 64. Saturday will be mostly sunny and hot with a high near 92. Partly cloudy for Saturday night with a low around 68. And a slight chance of showers on Sunday, mostly sunny and hot with a high near 93. Weather every 30 minutes on News Talk WFIR 107.3 FM. 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
8: He's here. He's here. 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
9: Welcome, America. Our number is 877-381-3811, 877-381-3811. Graham Plattner on MS Now. New York Times, they talk about his ex-girlfriend. He says she's politically motivated. Of course, that's not the case. New York Times piece, it goes on page after page after page. Several women who dated Graham Plattner recall unsettling behavior. Physical abuse is what they're trying to say. On Tuesday evening, after a whirlwind day in Washington, Graham Plattner, the Democrat Senate candidate in Maine, rushed home. Rumors were spreading from Portland to the Potomac about Plattner's messy personal life after news reports that he had sent sexual messages to women while married. Democratic senators were pressing him about whether more damaging revelations were coming. Journalists were swarming, staking out his hometown. Guy wants to be a senator. Amid the turmoil, Mr. Plattner worked the phones, rolling through calls to ex-girlfriends who might publicly acknowledge that while he may have been a bad boyfriend, he was, in fact, a decent guy. In interviews with the New York Times on Wednesday, several women did just that, describing him as a fun and caring partner and saying they felt safe with him. Some remain friends to this day, years after their relationship ended. But in extensive conversations over the past 2 months, three other women who've been romantically involved with Mr. Plattner offered a far more complicated assessment describing volatile and toxic relationships that were unsettling and at times emotionally wrenching. Now, he marries his wife in 2023 and immediately starts cheating on her. That I just want people to know that. That's number one. Mr. Plattner could be charming and charismatic, they recall in interviews, but also demeaning to women and in at least one case, even physically threatening. He drank heavily and was regularly faithful, unfaithful, that is. Now, Mr. Plattner's 41, a combat vet, has spoken openly about grappling with post-traumatic stress disorder, depression, drinking, he said, resulted from his time in the military. You know, again, I want to repeat, I know a lot of people who served in the military, and I don't think they're very happy with this guy using it as an excuse for his sex texting, for his wife cheating, for his physical treatment of women, for trashing other military men who were wounded. One guy wounded four times. Most of them didn't put Nazi tattoos on their chest and then claimed, "I'm not a Nazi anymore."

emotional, mental, whatever it is, then address them. Then go through them. But you're not qualified to be a senator with all this stuff. It's not that you were depressed and so forth, post-traumatic system. No. No, your behavior is outrageous. It's contemptible, and you're a liar. You're a liar about your tattoo. You're a liar about a lot. Lindsay Field, 40, a Virginia conservative who has worked for right-leaning groups and Republican campaigns, recall him as cavalierly contemptuous of women's emotions, of our weaknesses. Ms. Fieldfield, who dated Plattner for roughly, almost two, 3 years, said his offensive online post reminded me of just how much he hated women. Now, I like the fact that now she's a conservative, right? She's a conservative. She's a Republican. Well, he dated her. He knew she was a conservative and a Republican. Jenny Rassicott, 41, a Maine Democrat, who said she dated him casually off and on between 2019 and 2021, said the post deepened her belief that he did not respect women. When I saw the old comments that he made online, I recognized a version of him that I had experiences with. Some of the women who raised questions about his trustworthiness, Planter's insistence that he didn't know about his tattoo, that it was a Nazi symbol until it became a campaign issue. Now, hold on a second. You believe that, Rich? You get a Nazi concentration camp guard tattoo. You got to ask for that, okay? You got to know what that is. It's not some weird symbol that people read things into. That's what it is. There's nothing to read into it. And he has a tattoo right onto his chest. And he doesn't know till his campaign begins what it means. Now, you know that's a lie. And that's the problem with this guy. He's a serial liar. It was simply not true, says Ms. Fieldfield. After all, she said, he had taught her the word for it for years earlier, referring to it as my Totenkopf. In other words, she's saying he explained what the tattoo meant to her. His campaign strongly denied that he knew what the tattoo stood for. And in a statement to the Times, Plattner said he too often self-medicated with alcohol and was a far from perfect boyfriend during what he described as a very dark period of my life. Well, you know what? Too bad. Take care of it. But obviously, you're now a liar. This article is based on interviews with more than two dozen people, including six women who have been romantically involved with him. I mean, this guy's a womanizer, isn't he, Rich? That's six that they interviewed. The Times spoke with friends or acquaintances of several of the women, reviewed contemporaneous texts and social media messages, and saw some of Ms. Fieldfield's diary entries. Mr. Plattner declined to be interviewed for the article. So the campaign puts out statements. The woman who described difficult relationships with Mr. Plattner knew him at different points of his life. Fieldfield said she dated him starting when they were both in their late 20s in Washington, during a time Plattner was described as challenging. Rissicott knew him in Maine when they were in their mid-30s, and he was living in Sullivan, Maine, and working on the oyster farm. The third woman, a Democrat from Maine, who spoke on the condition of anonymity, had a long-distance relationship with him on and off for years. Recently, he's 2016. I don't know what that means. The three described him in similar terms. Spending time with him could be exhilarating, they said, but they also recounted patterns of heavy drinking and womanizing. So he cheated on the women, and he cheated on his wife, and he cheated on the woman he cheated on his wife with. Asked to sum up how he treated her, the third woman said it felt like collateral damage to the war that is his. When Fieldfield first met Plattner in 2013, he was a student at George Washington University. She was working on veterans issues at the U.S. Chamber of Commerce and beginning to make a name for herself as a conservative activist online. Their roughly two-year on-again, off-again relationship, as Ms. Fieldfield described it, was heady and passionate. She said she recognized Plattner was struggling. Plattner could be rough with her, Ms. Fieldfield said, particularly women when they were drinking, leaving her shaken and sometimes afraid. She grappled with how to process her experience. She was quick to note that he never hit me, he never punched me, but he regularly grabbed her by the shoulders, sometimes hard enough to leave marks. Now, you grab your wife by the shoulders hard enough to leave marks, Rich. That's not a joke. I mean, I've never done that.
to any woman, my wife.

0: No. During one argument, she recalled he twisted her arm behind her back, shoved her into a bedroom, and held the door closed for the other side so she couldn't get out, telling her to remain there until he was calm. Eventually, Ms. Fielfeld said she fell asleep and left the next morning. It hurt, she said. But she added, it didn't cause an injury. It didn't break my arm. Okay, that's not the test. That's not the test. There's a lot more here, folks. This is a very sick dog. He strongly disputes any claims of physical intimidation, and that's because a lot of people have said, if it gets physical, now I'm out. If there's evidence of him physically harming women, then we're out. Uh-huh. Boy, what a standard, huh? You have to actually hit somebody, a woman, or break their arm or physically hurt them, then you're not going to support them. Not the Nazi, not the communist stuff, not the texting, not the perversion in public bathrooms, not the way he talked about other military men and so forth. And said, no. I'll be right back.
1: Mark Levin.
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3: I'm Clark Palmer with your WFIR News Extra. During a recent rally for collective bargaining rights in downtown Roanoke, Dandy Clawson with the Virginia Harm Reduction Coalition said she wants to raise the voice of the people to achieve what she sees as a common good.
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0: We're here with our friend Representative Byron Donalds, candidate for governor in the Republican primary in Florida. Byron Donalds, apparently there's been a threat on your life. I saw this. I want you to explain this to the audience. This is no joke. This is very serious.
1: Yeah, we in social media, one of my team saw that somebody just flat out said they were, you know, they were going to kill me. And listen, honestly, Mark, we're blessed. Law enforcement in the state of moved on it very quickly, and we're very appreciative to the law enforcement community here. But, you know, I think in politics, everybody needs to understand, like, we all have very strong opinions and stuff like that. But at the end of the day, people just want to go home and see their families. Mm-hmm. You know, whether you're running for office, whether you're an activist, obviously, Mark, you're a commentator. You know, we saw, you know, with Charlie Kirk being assassinated, you know, we see what happens when you just, you know, you get to the point where all you want to do is just demonize your opponents and not really treat them as human beings. And so, you know, we're very fortunate that law enforcement moved very quickly. But, you know, we just want everybody to be able to go home and see their loved ones, even though we may have political disagreements.
0: What exactly did they post? Can you tell us?
1: Literally, it was, I'm going to kill him.
0: Jesus.
1: Mm-hmm. Yeah.
0: And so tell us what, I mean, I know the story, but I want the audience to know. So tell us what happened. What did the police do?
1: They went to his home immediately, found him. They arrested him. I think the day he had a bench trial, you know, a bench warrant had to be served on him, whatever, how else this goes. I'm not a lawyer. And I think he's still in custody pending the full trial, you know. So I think you know, I don't know if he pled. I don't know what he pled in the initial hearing, but as I understand it, he's still in custody, and you know, we move on. But you know, it definitely shakes you, Mark. It makes you think mm-hmm. about this stuff. But really, all it did is it just strengthened my resolve for, you know, working incredibly hard to be the state's next governor and to keep Florida free and keep Florida as the preeminent conservative and common sense state in all of America.
0: You have a wonderful wife. You got two beautiful kids. I guess this really upset them too, no?
1: It did. Yeah, my wife was, you know, obviously she's very upset. You know, we also had actually another thing. We had somebody call into my office and said that he was going to blow up the entire office. So, you know, I think that, you know, but look, Mark, I'm going to be straight with you. Like, you know, on social media, you know, we get it. People are always trying to find ways to get more attention and get more likes and all that kind of stuff. But when all you do is just demonize somebody to the point where, you know, you're treating them as if they're going to, like, you know, destroy Florida or anything like that, all you're doing is giving an opening to somebody who has real mental health issues to try to do something crazy like this.
0: You know, it really is toxic there, isn't it?
1: Last year.
0: Go ahead. I'm sorry. Yeah.
1: No, I said we saw this with Charlie Kirk, and it's so unfortunate, you know, that the left demonized him so much that, you know, he ended up losing his life.
0: It is so toxic on the internet, on these sites and so forth. You know, I got to go in there from time to time and defend myself and do other things and so forth. And I don't even look at the comments anymore because half of them are bots from overseas, but some of them are just as sick as sick gets. Have you ever seen anything like this before? It's a real cesspool.
1: It's gotten real bad. You know, it's gotten real bad. And look, I think, I think there are people out there who are trying to, I guess, make sure that their voice and thoughts are heard. But there's a fine line, you know, like I respect free speech. Obviously, I'm an absolutist when it comes to free speech. But I also think that you got to be mindful of how you're saying things because you don't want to, you know, create an environment where somebody's going to take that as like it's going to be their responsibility to, you know, save whatever they're trying to do. And they go take somebody else's life. That's just reprehensible to me.
0: Threatening somebody's not, as you know, covered by free speech of any kind. And when we talk about constitutional free speech, we're talking about government interfering with it. So these private platforms can do more, in my humble opinion, to police the kind of people who come on there. I don't mean at the drop of a hat, but I mean some of the things that are said, which are over the line. And I don't mean because they affect our are conscious. I mean, because they are just over the damn line. I think that's something that needs to be noted. I do wish there was a way to keep the bots out, because that's not free speech. That's all mechanical stuff, you know, computerized stuff in many respects. You know, I don't know what to do about it, but there it is, and it's very dangerous. Anyway, tell us about your campaign. Think of something more positive.
1: The campaign's going great, actually. Campaign going very well. We have a very strong public primary. Our last numbers have 4.
0: You're coming in and out. Turn your phone. Turn your head a little bit. How's it going again? It's your primary? Rich, let's call back the congressman back, because we're losing him too much here. I'm sorry, folks. We'll call him back. And the great thing about radio is people can call in from anywhere. The other thing is, well, sometimes you lose them. It just depends where they are, right? Yeah, it is getting increasingly dangerous. Online, it is horrendous. All right, we've tried. We got Byron back, you think?
1: I'm back. You got
0: all
1: me?
0: All right. So how's the campaign going? Yeah, I got you now.
1: Campaign's going great. Our polling has us at 54% in the Republican primary. Everybody else is in single digits. Fundraising's going well, obviously having President Trump's support. But, Mark, I got to tell you, I just left the church here in Kissimmee, Florida. They opened up the church on a Friday night for me to come in and do a rally. And, yes. You know, the place was packed out. People want to take pictures. They're really excited. We're going county to county, city to city. And we're really just talking about one thing, Mark, and that's protecting the Florida dream, defending the Florida dream. Mm-hmm. You live here. This is unlike any state in America, and we're going to make sure that Florida remains the number one state in all of America.
0: So important. So important. So if people want to get involved or give you money, where do they go?
1: Just go to ByronDonalds.com. We have events posted. Obviously, contributions. Thank you so much if somebody decides to part with their personal treasure to help us. Well, you know, Mark, I came up in the Tea Party movement in 2010. I remember mm-hmm. the first time we met, I told you how much of an influence you were and how I viewed not just politics, but conservatism. And, you know, having spent time in Washington, we have to make sure Florida remains strong. And Governor DeSantis has been a great leader to our state. And we want to make sure that we, you know, take his wins. We solidify those successes. We keep them in place. And we continue to build on Florida's success model so young kids can build the Florida dream for themselves the way I was able to build it for myself over the last 30 years being a resident of Florida.
0: Yeah. No, you've been absolutely fantastic. We're going to have you back many more times. And my best to your family, and be safe, my friend.
1: I absolutely will, my friend. We're not stopping. We're only going to keep going. God bless you.
0: And you too. God bless you too. Be well. Geez, you know, it's just, you never used to hear about these things. I'm not even going to tell you about my own situations here, folks. It's not pleasant. It's just not. We've had to do some things I wouldn't normally do. But I'm not going to get into it because then I reveal it to certain people. We'll be right back. Colorado.

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4: ABC News, I'm Dave Packer. With less than a week until opening ceremonies for the World Cup, union workers at Los Angeles SoFi Stadium have voted to strike. Many workers are in fear of ICE patrolling the grounds. The AP projects that Democrat Javier Becerra has advanced to the general election in the California governor's race. The election was Tuesday.
5: Without any evidence, President Trump claims a slow vote count here is because Democrats are cheating and trying to steal votes away from Republicans. And he said the U.S. attorney will investigate.
4: ABC's Alex Stone in Los Angeles. U.S. Central Command forces helped shoot down incoming Iranian missiles and drones shot at Kuwait and Bahrain. This after Friday night, CENTCOM reporting it struck several Iranian one-way drones threatening ships in the Strait of Hormuz. President Trump says a soon-to-be acting director of national intelligence, Bill Polte, should cut positions at the Office of Department of National Intelligence. This is ABC News.
6: Weather every 30 minutes on WFIR. Tonight turns partly cloudy with a low around 64. Saturday will be mostly sunny and hot with a high near 92. Partly cloudy for Saturday night with a low around 68. And a slight chance of showers on Sunday, mostly sunny and hot with a high near 93. Weather every 30 minutes on News Talk WFIR 107.3 FM. 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
1: Don't forget, two huge shows this week and tomorrow night, Saturday, 8 p.m. Eastern Time, Life, Liberty, and Levin, two biggies. And same with Sunday, 8 p.m. Eastern Time, 8 p.m., two very biggies. If you're not sure if you're going to be home to watch it live, then by all means, record it. Set your DVR, whatever other device you use. Most people don't even know the names of them. That's fine. No matter. You know, while much of the world stays silent, the great Pastor John Hagee has been a steadfast voice for Israel for decades. Now, in his important new book, God's Prophetic Clock, he lays out the clear biblical timeline we're watching unfold right in front of us. This book tells you how Israel was reborn in a single day in 1948, just as the prophet said. Jerusalem reunited under Jewish control in 1967. Nations of the earth turning against the Jewish people. These are not random events. They are the signs from Scripture that we're approaching a critical hour. 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Back to Plattner. He's on MS Now, yesterday. Chris Hayes asking him questions. Cut five, go.
2: On one occasion, yanked her out of a cab by her wrist after an argument in which she wanted to stay in the car. During one argument, she recalled he twisted her arm behind her back, shoved her into a bedroom, and held the door closed from the other side so she couldn't get out, telling her to remain there until she was calm. Eventually, Ms. Fifield said, she fell asleep and left the next morning. It hurt, she said, but she added, it didn't cause any injury. It didn't break my arm. Did that happen?
3: No, it did not. There are some allegations in this piece that I just want to be kind of unequivocal about are simply not true. Anything alleging physicality, anything alleging that I knew what my tattoo was, these are the statements.
1: Right, well, okay, hold on. That, folks, come on. An adult gets a tattoo, a very specific tattoo that may not just be on the shelf, and he acts like he doesn't know what it was. He's not even curious to know what it was. He's having all these affairs with all these women. Obviously, they see it. So he couldn't pretend he didn't have it. Now he pretends he didn't know what it was. Now, so somebody just strangely put a Nazi tattoo on. I'll tell you, if the media were really serious, they'd find out who put the tattoo on the guy, and they'd go and they ask him, right, Rich? Did he ask for that tattoo or didn't he? Or did you just happen to slap it on there? Go ahead.
3: Politically motivated. In this
1: so
3: piece,
1: she's politically motivated. He had an affair with her for 2.5-3 years. So now she's politically motivated. And this is the defense the Democrats put up. Problem is, there's more than one woman. Go ahead.
3: My struggling, not being a good boyfriend, certainly self-medicating with alcohol, and I've been very upfront.
1: Okay, you don't self-medicate with alcohol. Listen to this. They've got all the phrases down, all the BS down. He was a drunk. Maybe he did drugs. He was a womanizer. He's a pig. He blames it on his military service. Now he wants to be a senator. His conduct in public bathrooms, grotesque. I'm not even going to repeat it. The textings, not going to repeat what he said about that. What he said about the two soldiers was outrageous. I mean, this is a long list. This is a conga line. And he blames it all on his service, that it had an effect on him and so forth. Again, if that's the case, and you get this tattoo on your chest, and you say you don't know what it is, I just want you folks to put yourself in that position. You got a tattoo on your chest. I don't care if you're a man or a woman. You got a tattoo on your chest, and you don't know what it is. And you're not even curious. Over all these years and in adulthood, you have this tattoo on your chest, and you're not even curious what it is. But suddenly you're going to run for office, and now you realize what it is. You think the Democrats would allow a Republican to get away with that? Do you think you or I would allow a Republican to get away with that? Don't you think that Republicans would be lining up to get rid of this candidate? But that's not the way Democrat operatives work. It's not the way Democrat elected officials work. And it's certainly not the way Marxists and Islamists work. This is nothing to them. This is, who cares? Bernie Sanders is all in, baby. It doesn't matter. We need Plantner because he'll vote for the most radical, extremist, commie stuff imaginable. I don't care what he's done in his life. That's pretty much what Bernie Sanders has said in so many words. Let's go to cut six, Mr. Producer. Go.
2: She says, same person, that you refer to the tattoo as my Totenkampf, which is the German word for this particular Nazi symbol. There's other reporting in Jewish Insider in October in which an anonymous acquaintance says you used that same phrase. Did you know what this tattoo was about before last October when you said you first became aware of it?
3: No, I did not. And I also think it's important to note that it's very likely, and I think that she is that same source. She's the person who's been telling people.
1: So now we have to attack the woman, you see, because she's a Republican and a conservative. So she's obviously conducting herself in a political manner. She's it. Now, there's multiple women. Multiple women. But now she's the problem. You understand? So now, all this talk from Gillibrand and the others, to always believe the woman no matter what, no matter what, doesn't matter. It doesn't matter anymore, does it? Gillibrand, to me, is the worst of the worst. She's the biggest fraud of them all. Here we have, June 5th. Senator Kirsten Gillibrand led the Me Too effort, New York Post, that took down former Senator Al Franken and tried to tank Supreme Court Justice nominee Brett Kavanaugh's confirmation as a self-styled champion of zero tolerance on feminism. Now look at her. Look at her, her mouth is sealed shut. But as head of the Democrat Senatorial Committee campaign, the New York Democrat has refused to disavow embattled Maine Senate candidate Grant Plattner, even after a bombshell this New York Times with the allegations from multiple ex-girlfriends that he despised women and at times physically manhandled them. We're still going to win Maine, Gillibrand told CNN's chief congressional correspondent Manu Raju after the latest New York Times story interviewing his former girlfriends broke yesterday. A source close to the DSCC told the Post the main campaign arm for Democrats, Senate Democrats, is now reconsidering spending heavily on ads in Planter's race to unseat incumbent Republican Senator Susan Collins as a result of the sexual misconduct revelations. Planter's wife, Amy Gertner, revealed to a campaign aide in August, and it goes on. And the candidate has maintained an active account with a picture of himself stripped to the waist and wearing only a white towel on the private messaging app Kik, K-I-K, which has been accused of being a hotbed for adultery, casual hookups, and sexual predation, meaning underage women. That's on top of new details gleaned in the Times from ex-girlfriend Lindsay Fifield about a tattoo on the candidate's chest that he had previously denied knowing was a Nazi symbol, despite referring to it as such in conversations with her more than a decade ago. Gillibrand struck a different tone following accusations of sexual misconduct that eventually drove Franken from office in December 2017. I do not feel that he should continue to serve, Gillibrand said in a press conference that same month. Enough is enough, she said. I mean, this is a conversation we've been having for a very long time, and it's a conversation this country needs to have, she said. We're elected leaders should absolutely be held to a higher standard. But 2 years later, she defended her decision in a New York interview that the women who came forward felt it was sexual harassment. So it was. They say it. It's true. Now, of course, that's not always true. Gillibrand had also claimed Senate Republicans don't believe women during the Kavanaugh confirmation process. She sat next to actress Alyssa Milano in the Senate hearing. Of course, they know nothing about what took place in 2018 in support of Kavanaugh accuser Christy Blasey Ford, whom she insisted was telling the truth about a alleged high school sexual assault that should disqualify him. Now, Plattner was facing a Democratic primary challenge from Maine Governor Janet Mills, and it goes on. Now, she remains on the ballot. Here's the thing. And in the wake of this week's stories, people across Maine are reaching out to tell her they're voting for her and encouraging her to get fully back into the race, a source close to Mills told the CNN. So there are many cases they're trying to get Mills back in, the governor, who was losing so badly to Plattner, she dropped out. They're trying to save it. Plattner has denied any assault allegations from his exes and vowed to stay in the race. Schumer continues to endorse him. And so forth and so on. But here's the thing. This Gillibrand is a fraud. Mr. Producer, you want to have a little fun? On Monday, invite Gillibrand on the show. Now, she'll stiff arm you. But it's always fun to let them know that we know what frauds they are. And boy, she is a fraud. She was leading with her chin, and now they're backing this guy, Plattner, but she won't denounce him in any respect, of course. America doesn't stand for 250 years as a beacon of hope without the brave men and women willing to put their lives on the line to defend it. 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Say Mark Levin today. 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

0: Sam, it is. And it gets tedious. It's tedious to hear this guy. Well, Seth Moulton wants to be a senator from Massachusetts. The guy was a fairly moderate veteran. He's gone hard left. He's kind of AOC now in pants, although she wears pants too. Nonetheless, he's on CNN yesterday. But again, this guy used to be relatively moderate, but he is sold out completely. Sold out completely. Cut eight, go.
1: But I do know this, that he's running against a senator who every single day rubber stamps Trump's agenda. A senator who, just like 98% of the Republican Party, supports
0: this. What part of Trump's agenda is a problem, by the way? They haven't voted on a lot of Trump's agenda. The big, beautiful bill, tax cuts, secure the border, try and cut some of the spending that's going on. What is it that's so horrendous about Trump's agenda? I just want to know. Your senator, he says she's voting 99% on Trump's agenda. Okay, what part of that agenda is a problem? Strengthen the military, that's a problem. What else is a problem? To keep biological boys out of the girls' locker room, is that a big problem? To deport illegal aliens? To secure the border? What agenda item is a big problem? Seriously. 99% she votes for Trump's agenda.

0: Now, look, she's a fairly liberal Republican. She doesn't vote 99%. They're counting all these technical votes that go on because that's what Democrats do. They lie and they deceive and they connive. It's what they do. That's their makeup. So now they're going to paint her in Maine, which is fairly liberal, as a Jesse Helms type senator. And I love Jesse Helms, by the way. But you get my point? Go ahead.
1: Raising everybody's gas prices. It's getting Americans killed. It's killing innocent people in the Middle East.
0: She's raising everybody's gas prices. Can a senator raise gas prices, Mr. Producer? I missed it, too. Getting everybody killed. Did he just say getting everybody killed? Is everybody getting killed? With the Iran war? What is he talking about? And, of course, because it's CNN, there'll be no pushback on any of this. Plus, how would you deal with nuclear weapons? Well, it wasn't imminent. I didn't ask you that. How would you deal with nuclear weapons? They're never asked what their program is. Never. It's always attack, attack, attack, and attack some more. Go ahead.
1: It's taking our eye off the ball.
0: Shut up, you idiot. You creep. Speaking of, here's Hakeem Jeffries on CNN today. Go.
2: Well, let me say more generally, violence against women in any way, shape, or form is completely and totally unacceptable. And that should be clear to everyone, and everyone needs to draw that bright line in the sand. In terms of the allegations that have been waged with respect to this particular candidate for the Senate, I haven't followed it closely.
0: You don't have to follow it closely, do you, Rich? You were asked about it. It's in the New York Times. I assure you he was briefed on it. I assure you they told him he'd be asked about it. So they come up with this lame brain response. I haven't been following it. Self-righteously says, never do this to a woman. Somewhere. So, okay, what about this? Well, I'm not following it closely. Of course he is. Of course he is. Go ahead.
2: To defer to Leader Schumer and Senator Gillibrand in terms of the best path forward in Maine. I haven't
0: Why?
2: Had a
0: conversation. Why are you deferring to them? You're not an American citizen? You're going to defer to them the best way forward in Maine because he's running for the Senate? You don't have an opinion? I bet you had an opinion about people nominated to the Supreme Court, even though the House has no role in it whatsoever. I bet you have an opinion about Republican Senate candidates if you were asked about them. But here he has no opinion. The guy that never shuts his big mouth has no opinion. And Gillibrand, he's going to defer to her? What a fraud she is. And Schumer, what a capo he is. Disgusting. At Power Hours next, we'll have the vice president with us. That is the former vice president. We'll be back.
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4: The lie is, if you worship at the altar of the great FICO and continue to bring him offerings of interest by paying payments on your debt repeatedly, he will raise his eyes to you because you have earned your way into the great God FICO's presence by borrowing lots of money and paying it back. So we borrow money. Why? So we can pay payments. Why? So we can get a higher score. So we can get more debt.
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7: News. I'm Deborah Valentine. Russian President Vladimir Putin has rejected a proposal by Ukrainian President Volodymyr Zelensky for a face-to-face meeting, saying he sees no point in it.
8: The refusal follows an open letter to Putin that Zelensky published on Thursday, offering to resume peace talks while also taunting Putin over things like inflation and Russia's dependence on China.
7: Fox's Tanya J. Powers. The two countries have been at war since February of 2022. U.S. employers adding a surprising 172,000 jobs in May, despite the Iran conflict. President Trump, during a roundtable in Chippewa Falls, Wisconsin, reacts.
9: They smashed all expectations by actually three times with and this is during a military conflict.
7: The unemployment rate, 4.3%. 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
6: Says that the soon-to-be acting director of National Intelligence, Bill Pulte, should cut positions at the Office of Department of National Intelligence. He even compared it with the Education Department, which is being dismantled.
7: The president brought that up and compared it to that, saying this maybe should even be terminated. He wasn't specific about what his plans would be, but certainly indicating he wants to see Pulte go in there and shake things up and limit the size of this sprawling office right now that, of course, oversees spy agencies.
6: ABC's Karen Travers at the White House. The Senate early Friday approving a $70 billion immigration enforcement package. The bill passed without an amendment to address the president's anti-weaponization fund, but later Friday, a Department of Justice attorney put in writing plans to not move forward with the controversial compensation fund. U.S. Central Command forces helped shoot down incoming Iranian missiles and drones shot at Kuwait and Bahrain. This after Friday night, CENTCOM reporting it struck several Iranian one-way drones threatening ships in the Strait of Hormuz.
8: CENTCOM said the drones posed an immediate threat to regional maritime traffic. It's the latest hostile action during the two-month-long ceasefire where the U.S. engages in self-defense actions that typically result in Iranian retaliatory attacks. Earlier this week, one such attack on Kuwait's international airport killed one person and injured dozens of others. Luis Martinez, ABC News, Washington.
6: The AP now projecting Democrat Javier Becerra has advanced to the general election in the California governor's race. Not yet clear who Becerra will face in the general election. His top rivals, Republican Steve Hilton and Democrat Tom Steyer. The Knicks are going home 2 wins away from an NBA championship. Jalen Brunson hit a go-ahead free throw with 9.5 seconds left after a turnover by Victor Wembanyama. Moments earlier, then Wembanyama missed a jumper at the end of New York's 105-104 win. 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
6: Drone technology is helping Ukraine turn the tide in the war against Russia with strikes deeper into Russian territory. ABC News contributor and former Defense Department official Mick Mulroy.
11: For Ukraine, as they advance drone technology far beyond any country in the world, they are showing that this is not the end of it. It's going to keep being more advanced and having a greater impact on the battlefield as they come up with these new innovative ways to take the fight to Russia.
6: A Los Angeles man has been charged in the murder of a longtime actor who appeared in over 100 TV shows and movies.
12: James Handy was a character actor who appeared in numerous roles, including a bartender in Top Gun Maverick. The 81-year-old was allegedly stabbed to death by his girlfriend's son on Wednesday morning. Now 44-year-old Michael Gledhill has been officially charged with murder by the Los Angeles County District Attorney's Office, but at his first court hearing on Friday, he was not present because he's being held for a psychiatric evaluation. Gledhill allegedly told police on a 911 call, "I am the son of man."

0: I just killed the man of sin. He's due in court later this month. Alex Stone, ABC News, Los Angeles.
1: The Chicago Bears board of directors is voting to move the team stadium to Indiana. Development of the new stadium is expected to take place in Hammond, Indiana. I'm Dave Packer, ABC News.
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3: A lawyer for the Justice Department told the appellate judges it's the administration's view that courts cannot stop the ballroom's construction and that the National Trust for Historic Preservation in particular doesn't have standing to sue. Obama-appointed Judge Patricia Millette posed this hypothetical.
4: Bulldoze the Statue of Liberty.
3: She asked DOJ attorney Yakov Roth, if the president suddenly decided to demolish the famous statue in New York Harbor, would no one have standing to sue?
4: Nothing can be done.
5: I think that's right, yes.
3: Stephen Portnoy, ABC News, Washington.
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0: Corey, along with Erica Gabriel. Erica, how many readings have you done, do you think, in your career?
1: Oh, thousands. Thousands of readings and widespread. Like I had someone call me recently. I'll have people call me from India. I had someone call me from Lebanon recently. I had someone call me from Mongolia. I have people all over America, all over Canada. Really, it's amazing how spread out it is. But I've definitely done several thousand readings over all these years.
0: Are you dabbling in astrology and numerology when you use the birth dates?
1: No, I'm not. I don't know either. I love numerology, by the way. But what I do is, especially over the airways like this, and, you know, a lot of times when I'm reading for someone, I need their first and last name, but we're okay with first names totally. But I need a first name. The birthday is to make sure I have the right person when I'm working with their guide. So the birthday just helps make sure that we're on the right, you know, person.
0: What if you have been given a phony birthday?
1: I don't know. I'd be like, why call in to George Norrie and just be a trickster? You know what I mean? Listen, if someone gives me the wrong birthday, that's up to them. The message may, you know, be the same, or they may get a confusing message. I truly don't know. You know, it's so rare that people want to do that, you know, luckily for me. But yeah, I don't know. They'll probably get a weird reading, right? But if spirit is here, spirit prompted them to call, they'll probably still get a message, but it makes it much easier to have the birthday.
0: Have you ever not given somebody the full reading because you were afraid of what you had been told?
1: No, I can't. I can't do that. That's so mean, especially if someone comes to me. And for everyone listening, like I truly with my whole heart know that what spirit brings up is what you're meant to hear and what will serve you. And that can be great, but people can get frustrated too. If spirit is really talking about something that they wanted them to talk about something else, it's like you have to have some level of faith that your team in spirit, that your loved ones they love you. They want to help you. They don't want to tell you stuff that's going to scramble your destiny or upset you or scare you or take away your journey. You know, mediumship isn't meant to be something that just completely takes away your life path and your journey because you, quote, know all the answers, right? It's not really there for that.
0: Is it magical?
1: Yes. It is magical. I love it.
0: Have you ever been in a situation that you felt uncomfortable with?
1: Yes, I have been in the most uncomfortable situations. And I know you guys probably think it's someone, you know, it's a spirit or something negative. It's actually when someone is trying to squeeze or manage or control the reading, it really then starts to kind of close my channel down. Right. Or they're wanting to, you know, or the reading's wrapping up and they're like, but what about this? But what about that? It can be that kind of anxiety with spirit and really trying to control spirit and control spirit to tell them things that can make me really uncomfortable. There has to be a level of receptivity that you're excited to get a reading. You want to get a reading and you're open and available to hear what comes through. When you try and push me or push spirit, it gets weird.
0: All right, well, let's start. I'll give you the birth date, then we'll go to the person, okay?
1: Okay. Yep, perfect.
0: Feb 24, 1973, 2/24/73. We're going to Rick in Massachusetts. Hey, Rick, welcome.
2: Hey, George. Great show tonight, guys. I'm sorry, I forgot your name already.
0: It's Erica. Erica.
2: Eric. Oh, that's great. My son's name is Eric, so.
1: Oh, I love it. I love it.
2: Yeah, that's Erica. But yeah, another girl I would have named Erica, so, but anyhow. I don't know what to even ask tonight. George, probably, I don't know if you remember George, I call in a couple times talking to other guests. I've just been really, really, like, I call him quote unquote sick, but.
0: Are you okay?
2: I've had like a parasitic. No, I'm rough tonight. I had a parasitic infection and. Yeah, and I can't get rid of them, and now I'm dealing. So I got fat, which is really taken 15 years of my life, and then I've got a crooked mortgage company who's trying to foreclose on my house, even though we're not behind.
0: Well, that's so interesting. Yeah. All right, what would your question be, Rick? Go ahead.

0: I guess, you know, the house thing is more important right now.
1: All right, what about his house, Erica?
2: Yeah, so I'm sorry, you said they're trying to foreclose on your house?
0: Yeah.
1: And he's not behind in his payments. How could they be doing that?
2: Yeah,
1: for you, Rick?
2: It was so wild. Like, I just didn't see them taking it. And if you have to move, it's not going to be for a while, my friend. And what's so unfortunate is the stress that's being placed on you, especially when you are, you know, in a healing journey, a physical healing journey. So, you know, work with your own self, work with your own mind to just keep breathing and finding ways to stay cool and stay calm as you're on this healing journey, because that's very stressful. But I didn't see that happening anytime soon, as far as I can tell, my friend. And I'm so sorry that you've been ill, truly.
0: No, thank you so much. It's great to hear. I just, as I think, make me dead inside. Sometimes I'm like too sad to cry, so. I'll be all right. I'm there.
2: Listen, tomorrow is a brighter day. Do not give up hope. Do not give up faith. You're a wonderful person. You have so many talents. You know, stay pulling yourself every day towards the light. Use your gratitude. Use prayer. And it's hard. It's hard. But I don't want you to lose hope and lose faith, truly. And I'm so sorry you're going through all that. That's really, really challenging.
1: And Rick, the next time our friends are on from criticalhealthnews.com, definitely call in, or I'll try to remember and ask them what to do with parasites. That's got to be rough, Erica.
2: That's horrible. And I've known people with parasites before, and it's a terrible thing. And I'm so sad that he's dealing with that and going through that. But the good thing is that is healable. That is absolutely healable. And I know there's hope ahead for him, truly.
1: Next birthday is December 9, 1962, 12-9-62. We're going to Susan in Spokane, Washington. Welcome to the show. Hi, Suze.
3: Hi. Hi, George. Hi, Erica.
2: Hi, Susan. Nice to hear your voice.
3: Thanks.
1: What's your question, Susan?
3: Well, my question is, I would really like some insight as to why my family, and that would be my parents and siblings, have hated me my whole life. It has been a lifelong ordeal, and it's very hurtful and painful. They recently disowned me behind my back. They don't know that I've discovered it, cut me out of the inheritance out of spite. So if you could give me any insight.
2: Yeah, this is terrible. And I, you know, it is really hard for me to say this, but like, I see this a lot where one member of the family is virtually quote unquote demonized. So all the issues of the family, all the negativity of the family, all the complications or trauma or whatever it is hung on one person. And when you were asking me, like, that's what I felt. It doesn't mean that you haven't been part of this relationship, okay? You have, but it means that you're a catch-all for everything, even things that you weren't involved in. And that's so incredibly painful, right? So there's things that are being hung on you that don't even have anything to do with you. And for whatever reason, you've come into this life and you've served as a mirror for your family and for your siblings. And they don't like what they're seeing. They don't like what they're seeing in the mirror, and you've served as that mirror. And unfortunately, you've taken that hit in your life. And it's just so sad. And I'm so sorry. But I do see other good people in your life. Excuse me. Other good people in your life and other people that love you. And, you know, your guides want you to focus on them as much as you can, as hard as that is. You want to work with energetically detaching from your family. And as much as you can, as painful as that is, you have to let them go.
1: Have they been doing this to you, Sue, since you were a kid?
3: Yeah, there's been cycles where I was estranged because I just couldn't take it anymore. And then I would come back into their lives and try to kind of rally. I'm the oldest sibling, and it kind of worked, but it seems like whenever I don't give them what they want, and just try to be my own person, the results aren't good, and it's very painful. And I'm on that cusp right now. I'm at that fork in the road where it's just been, I'm 64. It's just been so many times that I need to make some choices, some hard choices.
2: Yeah, it's toxic. It's toxic energy on you. And it's so sad because they're our family, but you're going to have to protect your own peace at this point. And you've tried time and time again, and your guides, you know, want you to think about those words. I must protect my peace. It doesn't mean you hate them. It doesn't mean you still don't have love for them, but it means in this life, it's so toxic for you and that you have to set them free and virtually take your power back because they have been in control of the situation. So that's left you powerless in some ways. So you have to take your power back. And that will feel good for you, although it's such a sad situation. I just don't want you to take all the blame for this because so much of this isn't even about you. It's about them projecting things onto you, if that makes sense.
1: Erica, is it Susan's spirit guide that come to you or your own guides?
2: Both. So I am currently with my guides who I went with, you know, and got prepared with before doing these readings. And they are working with the person I'm readings guides, and they're all coming together to help me with my words, to help me understand what the message is.
1: What about your guardian angel? Where does that person come in, that entity?
2: You know, yeah, guardian angels are very cool. Kind of like, you know, the amazing story you told me earlier, like they tap on your shoulder. They're protectors. They're pure beings of love, right? Many people think that angels have always been angels. Like if time is a circle, my friend, you know, it's like the angel has always been. It's not like people go and sprout wings in spirit. So angels are just this beautiful, incredible white light energy of love, of healing and protection. I have seen angels drop into earth, by the way. And you can, you know, even Google incredible angel stories. Like people will be in a car accident and someone will come up, pull them out of the car, and they don't have a scratch on them. And they turn around to thank the person and they're literally gone. So angels can jump into earth element.
1: Next birthday, May 5th, 1962, 5562. First time caller D is with us in Mississippi. Hi, D.
4: Hey, hey, you guys. How you doing?
1: Good to have you. What's your question?
4: I want to know about my mom. I miss my mom. By my spiritual guide, my mom around me, and it's tell me about my life. I'm full of questions. Do I have a third eye or power? Anything like this? Tell me about my mom and my life.
1: Did your mother pass?
4: Yeah, I miss her so, yeah.
2: Yeah, you know, it's really interesting with you and your mom because you have like, you had such a powerful mother-daughter relationship, but you also had like a best friend kinship as well. Yeah. So, you know, it is that, you know, we were talking about soulmates earlier, you know, soulmates can be all different people in your life and you had that connection with her. And it's interesting. I want to say like, I'm not saying everything was perfect all the time.
4: Yeah.
2: But you guys were clearly meant to be together in this life, right? The cool thing also about your mom is like, she is not a struggling soul or a struggling spirit. So she's happily in the spirit world. I think for her, you know, she definitely can see you and sees how much of the time that you get down or you get sad or you get sad on yourself or you get sad in your life. And she's like, no. You need to continue. You need to find your happiness. You need to believe in yourself. You need to find your happiness. Yes. She's like a cheerleader, basically. She's like cheering you on. She's saying like, go forward. Like, don't get caught up in all the sadness. Don't get caught up in everything sad. Like, you need to go on. You need to feel good. You need to have good people around you. You know what's interesting though? Mm-hmm. You very easily talk with your mom, Dee. I don't know if you noticed that. Like, you do talk to her. You do connect with her. You were asking about your third eye. Like, you are incredibly intuitive. And like, I just see you walking around and chatting with her or getting feelings from her often.
4: Oh, great.
2: Are you aware of that you connect with her?
4: No, I was trying to figure if she's with me or she's around me. And
2: yes,
4: you know, is she here today? You know,
2: very much. And in fact, I think you're connecting with her and you may not realize that.
4: Oh,
2: because
4: great,
2: I see
4: great.
2: You thinking about her. I see you calling to her. I don't know. I see a lovely lady around you. She doesn't look particularly old to me. She looks great. She looked good. But
4: is she like a spirit guide, my guard angel or something?
2: Does she what, my friend? Sorry.
4: Is she like a spiritual guide, my guard angel? Her birthday was on the 3rd.
2: I don't see her as your guide. I still see her as your mom.
4: Okay,
2: and I
4: okay.
2: still see her as that connection with you through mom. So look at a picture of her, connect with her. You're already doing it. This is what's so funny reading for you. You're already connecting with her. And when you think of her and you think of your memory, it's like she's completely around you. But she's pushing me to tell you, like, please tell her, be happy. Be happy. Be happy in your life. Don't get down. Don't get sad. Don't be sad that I'm gone. You're still here. Go live your life. But she loved you and you were a light spot in her life. You were a joy in her life. You were so good to her. She feels that so deeply.
1: Erica, have you ever had a spirit not show up?
2: Oh, I've never ever given a reading where messages weren't coming through. I have not done readings where someone doesn't show up, but I have had readings where someone is like, I want to talk to my neighbor that crossed over and maybe their grandpa comes instead and the neighbor doesn't come. So yes, absolutely. I've had times where someone was hoping to hear from someone and someone didn't come through. And I can't explain that. I don't control spirit, right? So it does happen.
1: What's the number one message you would love to tell the world?
2: That you're not alone. You are not alone. So many people feel so isolated and so lonely. You are not alone. I have sat with thousands of people and so many people ask the same things, are feeling the same things, are going through similar things. You are so not alone. You're not only not alone here on earth, but you're not alone in spirit. They are so with you. So if you're feeling lonely right now, you're feeling like, you know, you don't have anyone, it's you do. Reach out, find people in your community, right? That you want to connect with. And you can also connect with spirit and spirit loves you as well. You are not alone.
1: Do you ever come across a non-believer?
2: Yes, but that is rarer for me than it used to be. And when people are like, I'm a non-believer, why should I believe you? I literally am like, you shouldn't. You should listen to yourself. If you don't like mediums, definitely don't hang out with a medium. I'm fine with that. I think everyone, you know, has their own belief system and people should honor what they believe. They need to honor what feels right in their soul. I am definitely not here to convince people of anything. I'm just here to serve if someone is open and available and wants me to assist them.
1: And you're also a wayfinder. What is that in 10 seconds?
2: A wayfinder is assistance in finding your way to your purpose in this life. To find clarity.
1: All right, we're going to come back and take final calls with Erica Gabriel in just a moment right here on Coast to Coast AM.
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5: President Trump says that the soon-to-be acting director of National Intelligence, Bill Pulte, should cut the headcount at the Office of the Department of National Intelligence. President Trump on Air Force One.
6: I wouldn't mind. I've heard that's way too high for way too long. Yeah, I wouldn't mind. If he cut, I wouldn't mind that.
5: The Senate early Friday approving a $70 billion immigration enforcement package. That bill passed without an amendment to address the president's anti-weaponization fund, but later Friday, a Department of Justice attorney put in writing plans not to move forward with the fund. U.S. Central Command forces helped shoot down incoming Iranian missiles and drones shot at Kuwait and Bahrain. This after Friday night, CENTCOM reporting it struck several Iranian drones threatening ships in the Strait of Hormuz. The Knicks heading to New York, two wins away from an NBA championship, beating the San Antonio Spurs Friday night in a nail-biter, 105-104 in Game 2. This is ABC News.
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0: And welcome back, George Norrie with Eric Gabriel. Erica, do the spirits sometimes give you advice for other people?
1: Oh, yeah. That's kind of what it's all about, right? So just being open and available to information for people to get messages that will help them. I really don't get messages for people or read for people unsolicited, right? So I don't like run up to people in the street or anything, you know, or like have coffee with a friend and just start delivering messages, right? I really do have an on-off switch and really focus and, you know, do my absolute best when I'm doing a reading for someone. And I want people to want, you know, if I'm reading for someone, I want them to want to be read. I don't want to just like go after someone, you know, and be like, I have to tell you something. It's better when it's a mutual exchange and people are interested in connecting and interested in working with a medium.
0: And what do you think about reincarnation?
1: Oh, I think that reincarnation is like a huge part of our soul's journey. And sometimes, like, you know, when you stand in front of a mirror and then there's a mirror behind you, like in a bathroom or something, and you can see like 1,000 of yourself, you know how that does that with 2 mirrors? That's how I see past lives sometimes for someone. Like, I'll see someone and it's just rows of past lives lined up behind them. So we all have had a lot of lives, you know, people always say like, oh, they're an old soul. It's like, yes, a lot of people are old souls. We're all old souls in a lot of ways. But I think past lives are fascinating. We talked earlier about the Akashic Records, right? And that's a place where you can go and you can access some of those lives. And, you know, you want to be here and you want to live this life. But sometimes past lives can actually affect your current life.
0: Let's go back to the phones. Next birthday, September 23, 1938. Let's go to Jerry in Las Vegas, west of the Rockies. He's going to be 88 years old. Hi, Jerry.
2: How you doing, George?
0: Good to have you.
2: Happy birthday.
0: Thank you, sir.
2: Yeah, my question is, I was meditating, and I asked in the meditation if I had a spirit guide. And the answer came back, and that said, yes, my name is Sirius, and I've been with you since Atlantis. So I was wondering if that's my imagination or if I got a message.
1: Oh, my gosh. Well, first of all, you do not sound 88. Congratulations. You're amazing. And that's such an incredible thing. And it's so good to talk to you tonight. That is the coolest, most wonderful story. That is exactly what people are so actively working towards, is getting a message like that. That's so awesome. And the fact that you were in, you know, a receptive and calm mental state. You know, most people think that their guide is going to start screaming at them when they're in chaos or busy or running around. It's really a thing where you want to get quiet and you want to get still. And that's when spirit can really work with you in an incredible way. And that's exactly what happened to you. And you know it, and I know it, and everyone listening to it, to us, knows it, that that is your guide speaking to you. And you asked, and you were in a receptive, open state, and you asked, and you got this message, and that message probably felt really good, right?
0: Jerry, how'd you end up in Las Vegas?
2: I got lost one day. No, I actually, I was living in Phoenix, and I retired, and I came to Las Vegas, and I've been here for about 13 years now.
0: Good for you. What did you do for a living at the time?
2: Oh, I was a Teamster.
0: Aha, Jimmy Hoffa guy.
2: Yeah, I never met Hoffa, but I played golf with Presser in Cleveland, because I'm originally from Cleveland.
0: I knew Hoffa. He was a toughie.
2: Yeah, he sure was. And he was really for the men, too, you know.
0: He was a good unionist. There's no doubt about that.
2: Yes, he was.
0: And, you know, with all the money he invested in Vegas with the mob, he didn't lose a penny.
2: Well, you know, I was here in 1964. I came down with some guys that were connected. And then from there, I went to San Francisco, and a friend of mine was a purchasing agent for Memorex. And you heard of that company.
0: Yep.
2: Yeah, and he told me to buy some stock. I never bought some stock, though. you know.
0: You would have made some money. Well, stay healthy, my friend. Do the spirits ever tell you about the world, Erica, what things are like?
1: Yes. Like with world events. I've seen a lot of weather events. I also have had people call me from high conflict places. I won't say where, but high conflict places in the world. And they're scared. So they'll ask, you know, am I going to be able to stay in my house? Or is it too dangerous here? Or they'll ask questions. And through those questions, I will receive answers and it will reveal things about that are legitimately going on the planet. And weather is also a big, big thing that comes up. I was on here on New Year's, which was so amazing. And definitely some New Year's things will come through about the vibration of the new year to come. So absolutely, there's definitely specific world events that come through in readings. But I don't just like seek them out in my free time, if that makes sense. I'm not like sitting here like, tell me what's going to happen, you know, in this area or that area. It usually comes through when other people are asking about them.
0: Next birthday, 6/1958, June 19, 1958. Let's go to Timmy on the wild card line. Hi, Timmy. Go ahead.
3: Guys, thanks for taking my call.
0: Sure thing, buddy.
3: Seems like I was tapped on the shoulder about an hour ago, and I was supposed to ask Erica something about a committee up there or something that has to do with me. I don't know what that means.
1: Oh, that's so cool. You asked me about a what? A community?
0: Committee.
3: A committee.
1: Oh, a committee in spirit?
0: Yes.
3: I think so up there. I see a white room and they're looking down through windows. I don't know.
1: Oh, okay. So thank you for your question. It's nice to talk to you. So I think what they're trying to tell you is that you have, you know, everyone has kind of a network of guides, right? So like when I see my guides, I see a whole kind of semicircle of guides, right? And they come forward at different times. So they're telling you, go into that room that you see, just go in with gratitude and ask which guide is stepping forward in your life right now. So I see something similar. So I do understand what you're saying. It's like a white space. I see a whole semicircle of guides. My main guide is standing in the middle. And at different times, other guides step forward. So like if I'm having, God forbid, knock on wood, a health issue, I have a guide that works with me on a physical level. So the idea for you is they want you to go deeper, go in, connect with your guides. There's one that really wants to work with you and probably just tapped you on the shoulder. I actually have a workshop on my website right now about how to get to know your guides better. And I think that's what you're being called to do, because as you move forward over this next year, you're going to be asked to make some decisions and your guides are telling you we're around if you want help.
3: Okay, wonderful. Thanks so much.
0: Okay, thank you.
1: Thank you.
0: How many guides come at you at one time, Erica?
1: Yeah, so I have a main guide that I work with, and that's really who I am with during this reading, but I see the other guides there as well. So before I read, I'll usually work with guides that are kind of connected to the earth, right? So they'll kind of help me prepare my body and clear out any energy. And then I kind of elevate and work with a different room of guides. So I did understand what he was saying with like a room. So I kind of work with a different room of guides. They're in a semicircle. And then I see my main guide standing in the middle. And that's who I usually go to and work with during readings.
0: Next up, let's go to the birthday of May 17th, 1953, 5/17/53. Bonnie is with us in Niagara Falls, Canada. Hello, Bonnie. Welcome to the program.
4: Oh, thanks, George. Hi, Erica.
1: Hi, Bonnie.
4: Actually, it's July 17th, 1953.
1: Thank you.
0: Okay, we had it wrong. July 17th, 1953.
4: Right. So my situation is sort of odd. Everyone that I ever cared for has died. I'm left alone here, and I have a feeling that maybe this is supposed to be teaching me some universal lesson, and I was just wondering what the heck it is that I'm all alone and, you know, it's just an odd situation to be in. Any guidance of what I'm doing here?
1: Yeah, absolutely. So first of all, thanks for calling. And second of all, I'm planning a trip to Niagara Falls this summer. My son said it was on his bucket list. So I love that's where you're from. That's a good sign for me. So first of all, I am so sorry that you have lost so many people. That is really tragic and challenging. I think, you know, there's also a component of you being there for them, right? So you were there for them and now you're on your own. But the idea is that this, their passing and their crossing was not meant to be your end. It wasn't. That was their time. Everyone has their own path. Everyone has their own time. Your story is not over yet. And your soul needs to go on here on earth. So for you, it is finding what brings you happiness, meeting new people. It's allowing yourself to move forward and not feeling guilty because you're the one left behind. I know that's really hard. It's like people say there's like survivor guilt, right? Where you're just like, why am I the only one here? Should it have been me? You're questioning so many things, but know that you're supposed to be here. It is not your time. You have much more time left. And so you're saying, what is my point of being here? It is to go on, to find your happiness, to find out who you are even more, and to find your path and not give up.
0: Never give up, Erica, never.
1: Mm-hmm. Yep, ever. There's always hope and there's always another day. And you know, for Bonnie, she's really meant to continue on. There's more things for her to learn here. It's not over yet.
0: Follow-up question, Bonnie?
5: Pardon me?
0: Do you have a follow-up?
5: No, that was it. Thank you very much, Erica. Thank
1: you. Oh, it was a blessing talking to you. Thank you so much.
0: Next up, let's go to November 19, 1954. Tim's with us in Alberta, Canada. Hello, Timmy. Go ahead.
6: Hey, Timothy. Yeah, George, happy 76. And Erica, I got a happy birthday from George when I turned 70 on this program a year and a half ago. And we, coast to coast, I was telling a story about we found a missing Learjet that went missing on Christmas Eve. And we're going to do a project. It was Major Ed Bames that you know of and Art Bell and... We'd set it up anyways. The show ended at 4 back then, and we hung up the phone, and an angel drop-in came in New Hampshire in the bush, known as a forestry worker, and found that missing Learjet that very same morning. And it was like the firefighter that dropped in over top of the furniture store for George. But our coast-to-coast drop-in didn't want to be identified, which is really too bad. And boy, that's something we'd like to look into in the future. But I'm wondering about a dream, Erica.
1: Yeah, talk to me.
6: Senator Nick Begich and the House Leader Boggs, they went missing 1972 in a twin-engine Cessna going from Anchorage to Juneau. Weather was bad, et cetera, et cetera. So anyways, he was on, it was about a year and a half ago. He's been on since then. But he was on for the program, and that night, after listening to the story, I went to NTSB, I brought it up, I read the report, and then I wrote on my wall beside my bed, I just said, identify the aircraft and the people on board, and I asked if it's on the land, like in the mountains, or it's in the water, because the coastline is usually the route you take. And I had a dream that night that took me and put me on a beach. And this beach had an old site on it, and there was something on it that I recognized that started, you know, my investigation that led to Google Earth, and I found exactly where I was standing, because there were so many things around that I noticed from the dream. I don't have to close my eyes. And I'm standing outside right now and talking on my phone, so everybody can hear this, I guess. But I'm just wondering who put me there? Who put me on that beach in that dream?
1: That is wild. And that's such an amazing story. Thank you for sharing that. So to me, and I think I understand the story correctly, but to me, you're basically like astral jumping where you're asleep and your subconscious is taking you somewhere because you're, you know, your whole being wants to know the answer. So that's like an astral jumping situation where you're asleep, but your soul is kind of journeying and traveling. I didn't know what astral jumping was until it happened to me a few times. And I'm like, what is happening here? So this can absolutely happen, especially if you're someone that's so interested in these mysteries. And for you, develop your skill. That's a beautiful gift if you're able to see things or find things I would really work with your own intuition and develop this out. Look if there's any kind of courses you can do to develop your intuition. But I think a lot of that and what happened was you. I don't just think that someone, you know, plucked you out and stuck you there, right? There's so much, like, you know, we think that there's kind of some kind of puppet master happening, like taking us to do things. I really feel that was you. That's your subconscious. That's your, you know, spiritual endeavor and your gift. And you were able to go there, especially because you're interested in all of this and all of this information. It's like you asked and you received. And I think that had a lot to do with you and your own incredible intuition.
0: Erica Gabriel, her website is linked up at coasttocoastam.com. Thanks, Erica. For Dan Galanti, Tom Danheiser, Sue Tricus, Lex Lonehood, Sean Laudasur, Alec Fernandez, Stephanie Smith, Tim Benall, George Knapp, and Richard Serrett, I'm George Norrie. Somewhere out there on Coast to Coast AM, we'll see you on our next edition. Until then, be safe, everyone.

0: 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From paranormal phenomena and UFOs to conspiracy theories and breaking news on the fringes of reality. If it's strange, you'll hear it here. 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
1: News. I'm Chris DeMeo. President Trump says the war with Iran is largely finished.
2: One way or the other is finished. It's either finished with a piece of paper or finished a more difficult way, although you could say a much easier way.
1: The president's remarks at an agriculture roundtable in Chippewa Falls, Wisconsin today. He described the conflict as putting out a fire. Stocks getting hammered today.
3: The Dow plunging 695 points, S&P 500 losing 201, NASDAQ plummeting 1,122. Tech stocks taking a beating, especially chip stocks.
1: That's Fox's Laura Cantor. U.S. companies did add 172,000 jobs in May, the jobless rate staying at 4.3%. NBA final game number two. The New York Knicks top the San Antonio Spurs 105-104. The Knicks now lead that series 2-0. Game three, Monday night in New York. 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

0: I'm Dave Wirth. Ahead of the World Cup next week, 96% of union workers at LA's SoFi Stadium have voted to strike. That's 32,000 hospitality workers, including the stadium's cooks, dishwashers, concession workers, bartenders, and servers. Kurt Peterson, the United Here Local 11 co-president, says many workers are in fear of ICE patrolling the grounds.
1: We've been trying to get and talking to FIFA over the last few months about this issue. They have instead decided to embrace President Trump's agenda.
0: The World Cup match at SoFi Stadium is on June 12th, plus star-studded opening ceremonies ahead of the North American matches. Another kind of strike in the Middle East. We're now hearing that U.S. Central Command forces helped shoot down incoming Iranian missiles and drones shot at Kuwait and Bahrain. This after Friday night CENTCOM reporting it struck several Iranian one-way drones threatening ships in the Strait of Hormuz that it said posed an immediate threat to regional maritime traffic. California Congressman Ro Khanna made a cross-country trip to stand beside Graham Plattner and encourage Mainers to vote for him in Tuesday's Democratic primary. And about those controversies, including the one reported by the New York Times where two identified women claim that they were physically abused by him during their relationships.
2: He understood that those years that he came back were not the best years of his life. He was ashamed of some of the things he said and did. And then he, unlike others, took accountability for it.
0: The AP projects Democrat Javier Becerra has advanced to the general election in the California governor's race. The election was on Tuesday.
3: Without any evidence, President Trump claims a slow vote count here is because Democrats are cheating and trying to steal votes away from Republicans. And he said the U.S. attorney will investigate.
0: ABC's Alex Stone in Los Angeles. 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
0: A new blood test could detect lung cancers and other conditions before they develop. ABC News Chief Medical Correspondent Dr. Tara Narula.
6: What if we could pick up on inflammation before a cancer ever develops? That's what researchers here wanted to look at. And so they essentially used a UK biobank of blood and machine learning, and they identified 14 proteins in the blood that they called a signal or signature that predicted those at risk of lung cancer over 5 years before development of the disease.
0: A driverless car was caught on police body cam blocking fire trucks during a deadly fire in Dallas. ABC's Morgan Norwood has the story.
7: A driverless car slowing first responders as a massive fire tore through a Dallas apartment complex. They scrambled to secure the scene.
8: Call may be recorded for quality assurance.
9: Yes, you need to move this car ASAP, please.
7: Police say 3 minutes after the constable arrived, Waymo reportedly unlocking the car, allowing the deputy to drive it out of the way.
9: Okay.
7: This mishap, just the latest in a series of wayward Waymo incidents, raising fresh concern about how these driverless vehicles respond during emergencies.
0: NASA Friday ordered the astronauts on board the International Space Station to take shelter in an attached spacecraft because of air leaks in a rarely used part of the space station while their Russian counterparts work to repair them. Those repairs have now been completed, and operations on board the ISS have now resumed. Dave Packer, ABC News.
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0: from the City of Angels near the Pacific Ocean. Good morning, good evening, wherever you may be across the nation, around the world. I'm George Norrie, and this is Coast to Coast AM. Later tonight, those open lines. Here's what's happening. An air leak on board the International Space Station left astronauts sheltering in their lifeboats on Friday afternoon. Fearing an evacuation might be required, NASA and the Russian Space Agency have been struggling to seal microscopic structural cracks in a transfer tunnel leading to the Russian module since 2019. At its peak, the leak was venting more than 2 pounds of air per day, but in recent months, the astronauts thought they had the problem under control. However, in May, Russian cosmonauts who were unloading cargo from the Progress 95 spacecraft noticed a slow pressure drop in the module and discovered the leak had returned. So far, everything's okay. President Donald Trump said he would be willing to meet with the Iran Supreme Leader Khamenei if ongoing negotiations between Washington, D.C. and Tehran yield a deal. The U.S. Embassy in Jerusalem has issued an advisory warning U.S. citizens in the region to exercise increased caution, particularly in Israel, the West Bank, and Gaza. And President Trump said his red line for restarting the war with Iran would be if U.S. troops were killed in the Middle East. The Trump administration launched Operation Epic Fury against Iran on Feb 28th. Here's Tom Danheiser with more on today's activities. Hi, Tom.
1: Hey, George. Well, Iranian Foreign Minister Abbas Araghchi said no tangible progress has been made in negotiations to end the Middle East war. Araghchi said lines of communication with the U.S. are still open, but warned that any attack by Israel on the Lebanese capital of Beirut as part of its campaign would trigger a full-scale resumption of the U.S.-Iran conflict. Lebanon and Israel agreed to renew their ceasefire, but said it would be contingent on Iran-backed Hezbollah ceasing fire and on Hezbollah's operatives leaving part of southern Lebanon. Hezbollah on Thursday rejected the truce, which includes the creation of pilot security zones inside Lebanon where the Iranian-backed militant group would be banned. Meanwhile, U.S. President Donald Trump on Friday said Iranian leaders have not yet reached a deal with the U.S. to end the ongoing war because they're strong and proud, but ultimately they've got no choice except to reach an agreement. The president adding there are things they never thought they'd be doing, but they're going to have to do. They've got no choice, and it takes a little while. Secretary of State Marco Rubio said, in order to protect our own forces, we don't just strike the drones, we strike the people who send the drones. These are completely defensive in nature, but they are happening in response to an Iranian action. If they don't shoot at those ships, we don't shoot, but we have to respond. And a new study from the Federal Reserve Bank of Boston finds that rising domestic oil production has fundamentally changed how higher crude prices ripple through the U.S. economy. The result is a country that remains vulnerable to energy inflation, but is far less likely to suffer the kind of employment crisis of the 1970s. George?
0: Thank you, Tom. That's our Tom Danheiser, who's been reporting on the war.

0: of like realizing if you wore a certain pair of shoes every time you went out on a bad date, it couldn't be you, right, Georgia? It's got to be those bad luck shoes. But I found that some superstitions began as like meaningful warnings. Like if you walked underneath a ladder, I mean, that is kind of dangerous, right? Opening an umbrella indoors, I mean, you might hurt somebody or break something. Some of them came from the religious and spiritual beliefs, like spilling salt used to be really, really expensive back in the day. And it became like this symbol of protection, purity. So like throwing it over your shoulder was somehow like got attributed to warding off evil. I don't know how that went together, but yeah. And then some superstitions are like tied to the soul. Like looking in a mirror was thought to be this mysterious object that reflected not just your appearance, but your soul, right? So if you broke one, you must have been breaking off a part of your soul or a pattern that could have happened in your life. So 7 years bad luck to you, you know? So superstitions, they like gave a sense of control. It's almost like creating a ritual. People could feel like they could prevent a disaster, death, accidents, illness, whatever it was. And the superstitions would spread because I think they were just kind of easy to remember. Even if the people didn't fully believe in them, it's like they would do it just in case, you know, just in case their Aunt Becky or whatever was right. And they don't want to be the one to blame that didn't follow through on the ritual. And honestly, it's like people want to have that protective method, the warning signs or something, some kind of explanation for when things go bad. I just think that everybody kind of, we all do kind of have our own superstitions individually. And it's kind of like expressing our personal beliefs in some way. Our way of storytelling.
1: It's great stuff. Thank you, Heidi. Scientists have issued a new blueprint for the day Earth receives a message from an alien civilization. The 8-point plan lays out how researchers should handle a potentially world-changing signal from deep space, laying it out like a playbook for humanity's most extraordinary moment. Scientists are instructed to treat any potential alien signal with extreme caution. Verify it through multiple independent teams and keep unconfirmed findings tightly controlled to avoid false alarms. If evidence of intelligent extraterrestrial life is confirmed, researchers must rapidly inform the public, the scientific community, the United Nations, while releasing the underlying data for scrutiny. The protocols also call for protecting the signal from interference, preserving all records in secure archives around the world, and creating a dedicated international team to help manage the fallout from the discovery. Researchers are warned not to send a reply to any alien civilization without first consulting the international community through the bodies such as the UN. The plan further acknowledges the dangers of the social media age, urging scientists to combat misinformation, respond quickly to rumors, and protect researchers who could find themselves at the center of one of the biggest stories in human history. And with the Trump administration releasing dozens of UFO files in recent weeks, the creators of the plan say they want to prevent the world from being thrown into chaos by a false alarm. And here's Kevin Randall with more on what's going on in the skies. Hi, Kevin.
2: Hi, George. One thing we have to remember, if we try to send a response, it's going to take years and years for it to get to that alien civilization, depending on how far away it is,
1: good
2: which
1: point.
2: Is something that needs to be considered too, I think. And as you mentioned, the Trump administration is about to, or President Trump is about to provide more information. And as we see more of these data dumps providing hidden files, I thought it would be interesting to outline what I'm expecting. This is based on my years of research, information gathered because other military officers shared with me information they wouldn't provide to civilian researchers, and other hints that I have found about UFOs. First, quite naturally, would be Roswell. I know, as do Don Schmidt and Tom Carey, that what fell at Roswell was not any sort of balloon array. We all interviewed General Arthur Exon, who was at Wright Field when the debris and bodies arrived, and that the consensus there at that time was they didn't know what they had. Clearly, it was not something from this planet. This was reinforced by Patrick Saunders, who, on the flyleaf of our first two books about Roswell, wrote the information was the truth, and he had never told anybody anything about it. That page said that records were changed.

0: names were changed, serial numbers were altered, all in an attempt to cover up what had happened. And he signed his name. And I don't know why he would have done something like that if it wasn't true. And his son, Tim Saunders, confirmed for us that it was his signature on those books. And let's talk about Levelland in 1957. The Air Force claimed that only three people saw a craft. Don Kehoe of NICAP said it was nine, but Weir Clem, the county sheriff, said his office had received hundreds of calls about the UFO stalling cars and landing near the highways. Before the Air Force investigator arrived 2 or 3 days later, Clem said that he had seen a glowing red oval-shaped object. The next day, according to an interview conducted by Don Burlinson, the sheriff had his mechanic examine the vehicle. The implication there is that the sheriff's car was stalled by the UFO. Sheriff also said there was a car behind his from the Texas Department of Public Safety, which means they too saw the object, that their car was stalled, and that these men were never interviewed by the Air Force. More importantly, I found references to a third car, this one from Reese Air Force Base in Lubbock, which is about 15, 20 miles away. There were four Air Force officers in that car, which means they were close enough to see the oval-shaped object and to have their car stalled. There is nothing in the Blue Book files about those officers who were obviously interviewed, and their statements would have been recorded. That information, given the numbers, the interaction with the environment, and even reports of landing traces, would go a long way to establish an alien nature of those sightings. The Air Force conclusion was it was ball lightning. In 1952, the banner headline in one newspaper said, "Saucers swarm all over Capitol," which is a headline right out of the science fiction. Over two consecutive Saturdays, radars at three separate locations, pilots of both commercial aircraft and jet fighters saw, reported, and attempted intercepts of the UFOs. Two men assigned to the Pentagon UFO program were in the radar room on that second night. Both Dewey Fournay and Al Chop told me that the objects on the radar screens were not weather-related phenomenon, and the jet fighter pilots could not close with the UFOs. The Blue Book files have written this off as a temperature inversion and not an alien craft. And finally, in 1980, an object was seen in Rendlesham Forest. Although some of the reports were balls of blue light, others, including that made by Charles Haught, saw something that was something other than that was the blue light. Sergeant John Burroughs was injured by his close approach to the UFO and is the only service member I know of who is labeled 100% disabled by his interaction with the UFO. To me, if we get complete files on these cases, if there's complete transparency, this would be enough to prove there has been alien visitation. And these are only four of the cases that could take us directly to that conclusion. And that's what I have for tonight, George.
1: All right. Thank you, Kevin. Rendlesham's a great case. Up next, we're going to talk about werewolves, banshees, fairies, and Ouija boards and more with Varla Ventura, next on Coast to Coast AM. 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

0: And welcome back to Coast. George Norrie with you, Varla Ventura with us, noted author, traveler, lover of the strange and unusual. She has authored several books on bizarre and freaky things, from paranormal women's history to werewolves and banshees, to plants that smell like death. She is committed supernaturalist, folklorist, and seeker of those shadowy things that scrape at your window in the night. One of her books, Enchanted Plants, A Treasury of Botanical Folklore and Magic. Varla, welcome back.
1: Thanks, George. It's nice to be with you again.
0: Looking forward to this. How have you been? What's new with you?
1: Oh, I've been busy, very good. I have a new book coming out in a couple of months, so I've been working on the final pages for that. And, you know, always drumming up something new. Traveling, been doing a few talks related to enchanted plants, including the botany of werewolves.
0: What will the new book be called?
1: So that's been a lot of fun.
0: What's the new book going to be called?
1: The new book is Rotten Botany. And
0: Rotten Botany.
1: Yeah, Rotten Botany. And it's all about the plants that smell like death, carnivorous plants that exhibit strange behavior, like the strangler fig and the corpse plant. So it's just a collection of bizarre and beautiful botanicals.
0: How did you get involved in the strange and unusual?
1: You know, I think it might sound sort of passé, but I really do think I was born into it. It was like, you know, a little Addams Family action there. I was exposed to a lot of unusual ways of thinking as a child. My mother is a witch, and we spent a lot of time doing things like foraging in the woods, leaving offerings for fairies. Even when we lived in a very urban area, we used to do this, picnicking in cemeteries. I'll never get over the joy of a salami sandwich on a hard roll in the middle of a cemetery. It's just like a wonderful childhood memory for me.
0: Was your mother a practicing witch?
1: Yes, still is. So be nice to me, people.
0: Has she ever put a curse on anybody? Be honest now.
1: Yes.
0: Really? Did it work?
1: Yes.
0: What's the weirdest curse she ever put on somebody?
1: I cannot tell you.
0: You cannot?
1: I really cannot.
0: Or you don't want to?
1: No, I really can't. I don't want to get her arrested.
0: Sounds like mom's got a witch temper when she wants to, huh?
1: Well, you know.
0: How did you
1: feel?
0: I'm
1: a bit of a chip off the old block.
0: At what age were you when you realized your mother was a witch?
1: I always knew that. It was, you know, witch lexicon. All of the witchy things were always around us. There were cauldrons and goblets. Halloween was celebrated year round. She was never a big part of a community until sort of later in life, when she got involved more with the priestesses of Isis and started doing more ritual work. She was a bit more solitary. I mean, she was also a single mom for years. So she just, you know, had to do all of her studying and practicing late at night, when the kids were all asleep. So, you know, I had a lot of exposure to occult works. I would say most of my knowledge until recently has come from books. And as a child, I was exposed to, Sybil Leek, Dion Fortune, mm-hmm. Aleister Crowley. These were books that were on the shelves. Learning the Tarot, learning about candle magic, Raymond Buckland. And then I had the great fortune to get into publishing and editing, and ended up working with Ray Buckland and many of the authors that I had known since I was a child.
0: Now, was your grandmother a witch too? Your mother's mother?
1: I think my great grandmother would probably have identified more of like an old world Italian witch. You know, she had her arsenal. My grandmother was extraordinarily psychic, George, extraordinarily psychic. And she was actually deaf. And I still believe that that is one of that, that actually heightened her sixth sense. So there are many, many family stories of, you know, paranormal parlor games happening around the card table, trying to elevate and levitate the table. They used to play this game where, so it was a group of deaf people, and they would think of something, think of an object in another room collectively. And then the eldest son, who was just a little boy then, would go into the other room and retrieve it. And it would work. So they wouldn't say what it was. They would all just sort of agree and then visualize it and then tell him to go into the other room and find what they were thinking of. So there were all kinds of little paranormal parlor games. I think a lot of people can relate to that, that, that, you know, there are these older, you're kind of talking about superstitions and traditions at the top of the show. And I think a lot of people can relate to these things. They have a family memory of, sometimes we think of the paranormal and we just, we think ghosts, we think going on hunts for evidence and, right. And, Ouija boards, and it can really kind of frighten people, or they it's very unfamiliar. But if you really dig back into your memories, into your family memories, I would bet that you can find some examples of these fairly common paranormal parlor games that maybe your parents and grandparents played as well.
0: I bet,
1: or you did as a child.
0: Probably did. We're going to take a short break, Varla, and come back and chat more about your work, including the work on banshees. You can explain what they are and what they mean. We'll be back in a moment with Varla Ventura right here on Coast to Coast AM.
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1: The lie is, if you worship at the altar of the great FICO and continue to bring him offerings of interest by paying payments on your debt repeatedly, he will raise his eyes to you because you have earned your way into the great God FICO's presence by borrowing lots of money and paying it back. So we borrow money. Why? So we can pay payments. Why? So we can get a higher score. So we can get more debt.
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8: ABC News, I'm Dave Packer. With less than a week until opening ceremonies for the World Cup, union workers at Los Angeles SoFi Stadium have voted to strike. Many workers are in fear of ICE patrolling the grounds. The AP projects that Democrat Javier Becerra has advanced to the general election in the California governor's race. The election was Tuesday.
9: Without any evidence, President Trump claims a slow vote count here is because Democrats are cheating and trying to steal votes away from Republicans. And he said the U.S. attorney will investigate.
8: ABC's Alex Stone in Los Angeles. U.S. Central Command forces helped shoot down incoming Iranian missiles and drones shot at Kuwait and Bahrain. This after Friday night, CENTCOM reporting it struck several Iranian one-way drones threatening ships in the Strait of Hormuz. President Trump says a soon-to-be acting director of national intelligence, Bill Polte, should cut positions at the Office of Department of National Intelligence. This is ABC News.
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13: The U.S. economy added 172,000 jobs in May, almost double what most analysts had been predicting. That lowers the risk of a recession. However, wage gains were modest at best. Young people are finding it tough to break into the job market because so many companies, while they aren't firing people, aren't really hiring them either. And employees haven't been leaving jobs they don't like either. The number of people who quit in April dropped to the lowest level since August of 2020, when COVID was running rampant. Sherry Preston, ABC News.

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1: We'll take your calls next hour with Varla Ventura. 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

0: Well, welcome back, George Norrie, along with Varla Ventura. We'll take calls with Varla next hour here on Coast to Coast. Varla, what is a banshee?
1: A banshee, quite literally translated, banshee means of the fairy mound. And the original definition of a banshee is a sort of a fairy woman or a female spirit that was believed to be of the fairy realm. And the role of the banshee is to warn and predict death. The banshee's signature move is this very mournful wail, not unlike wailing that you might hear at a funeral. According to William Butler Yeats, the original Irish families, the original clans, were the ones that had the banshees attached to them. And essentially, you would have somebody that was ill or perhaps, going to battle or something like that. And you would hear the banshee's wail or the banshee's song, usually a day or two before the person would pass away. The banshee is heard more often than seen, but she does take a few different forms. Frequently, she is a rather attractive, sort of pale, ghostly maiden, sometimes in a white flowing gown that doesn't quite touch the ground. There's an Italian castle that's haunted with the equivalent of a banshee called, there's a woman in white. This is actually a pretty common ghostly phenomenon. You hear it around the world. It's this right. Woman in white, and the woman has sort of a wailing sound. So you might see her in this capacity. She does have other forms, including ones that are slightly more hideous and frightening, can kind of transform into something looking a bit more gruesome. So at first you think she's a bit of a attractive woman, I guess, floating outside your window.
0: Yeah, right.
1: And then she can transform into something kind of ominous. The mouth is sort of black and gaping. The eyes can be blue, but they can turn to black. And she emits this mournful wail, also sometimes seen as an older woman, a sort of harmless little lady that you might be passing on the lane. And when you get closer, she turns and releases that wail. And you don't want to hear the wail because it doesn't foretell your own death. It's not your own death omen. It's the death of someone that you love. And so for this reason, the banshee is among the most feared and respected of the fairy people.
0: Does the banshee look physical or ghostly?
1: There's a wide range of accounts. It's typically pretty physical, but doesn't last very long. So that could be more ethereal, I suppose. But usually it's you actually mistake it for a human. It's certainly less common that people see the banshee. The banshee wail is something that seems to be most indicative of this sort of impending doom. But you can encounter them. And then there are counterparts, cross-cultural counterparts. If you really want to split hairs, banshee is an Irish word. And banshees themselves are part of Irish culture and are attached to the original clans. So at one time it was believed that those were the only, I've always wondered, were they attached to families or did families inherit the second sight in order to actually be able to see them? Sort of six of one, half a dozen of the other, right? Either way. But there are counterparts around the world. As I mentioned, the woman in white, La Llorona, is a bit of a banshee. This is in Mexico. You see a woman with long, dark hair. Many times, banshees are associated with untimely deaths, usually of children or women in childbirth. Some say that the banshee's cry actually comes from her own mortal mourning, and then she's transformed into this otherworldly being. There's the washerwoman, who is a banshee that you would see beside the creek as you're marching into battle, and she's washing out bloody rags. Oh, and if you see that, you know you won't survive the battle. There's a whole manner. So pretty physical, where you actually think it's a person, I guess, that would, and then you realize, oh, they're washing bloody rags, and that was an omen.
0: We're talking with Varla Ventura. Varla, what is a warning ghost?
1: Very similar to a banshee. So it's interesting because there's a lot of literature about banshees being sort of not benevolent, but not necessarily malevolent. So banshees just sort of existing to, they play a role. They have a little bit of that transformative shape-shifting element to them because they can change their appearance, but they really are there to just warn you. They don't cause the death or the harm. They're sort of the messengers, in much the same way that there are warning ghosts. In some cases, it could be, you know, the counterpart to a banshee, or what another person might call a banshee. But a warning ghost is a ghost that appears, you know, a night or two before an accident or a death. Sometimes it takes the form of a family member to sort of give you a warning. I've actually had a warning ghost visitation.
0: What happened?
1: My late brother-in-law came to me and said, this is sort of personal, but he came to me and he warned me of his daughter's husband. And he gave me some very specific information about him. And it took me a couple of months to tell my sister, because...
0: Now, was the brother-in-law already gone?
1: Oh yeah, the brother-in-law had been dead for only about a couple months, actually. It was still pretty new. And that was one of the reasons it took me a little bit to tell my sister, because I didn't, you know, she was just in the throes of grief, and I didn't want to throw this other thing in there. But I also knew that he had told me a really important message, and I saw him clear as day. But it was at night. There is day at night. And he told me this, and he was 100% right in what he said. And, you know, hindsight and all of that. But I was able to tell her, and we kept a more watchful eye on this son-in-law, and turned out that what he had warned me of was correct. So it isn't necessarily warning you of death. In a way, warning ghosts are protectors, especially if they're attached to a family or come in the form of a family member.
0: Are some people more magnetic with ghosts than others, where they attract them more?
1: Yeah, I think so. And I don't know if it's that they are more magnetic or that they have heightened that sixth sense, that the you know, they call it the second sight or the fairy sight, the ability to see beyond what's tangible right in front of you. And I think many people have a lot of psychic intuition and have feelings about things, and, you know, maybe very strong prophetic dreams. I think that's fairly common. And as we know from this show and all of the callers who call in, seeing ghosts is not uncommon. It really is significantly more common than most people realize. And they keep those stories to themselves because they're afraid they'll be judged, or they don't want people to think they're crazy. I think when it happens more than once, this is when you start tuning into it. And so whether you are consciously trying to develop those abilities or you are just, I mean, I absolutely believe some people are just born with an extraordinary second sight. I had a friend, have a friend in Scotland who can't walk by cemeteries because he gets too many messages. It's just too loud for him.
0: Hmm.
1: And I'm a cemetery girl, so I want to go and walk through the cemeteries. And he couldn't, it was really difficult for him. And he had learned in over the years to stop telling people all of the things he heard when he was a boy because they started looking at him sideways. And so he was never able to actually stop those abilities. But he certainly learned to manage them by avoiding certain situations.
0: Varla, tell us the significance of the medium Lenora Piper.
1: Oh, my goodness. That is such a wonderful story. So if you're familiar at all with the spiritualist movement, which just very briefly, it took place in the United States in particular, it began in about the mid-1840s, had a big spike after Civil War in 1865, and then again another resurgence at the turn of the 20th century, but continued in popularity until about the 1930s. Then it sort of waned and it gave way to sort of the foundation of what we used to call, you know, the New Age movement. And the spiritualist community still exists. I don't want to say that it's not a thing. But the idea behind spiritualism is that you can communicate with the dead, but that also the dead have very significant messages to give us so that there's purpose in communicating with them. And that is why they're trying to communicate with us. There was a society formed called the Society for Cyclical Research, which is incredibly difficult to spell. I've written it many times,
0: right.
1: And it's a bit of a stumbling block. So the Society for Cyclical Research, there were ones in the UK, Ireland, Australia, where the spiritualist movement was also taking place, and throughout Europe, you know, around the world. But in particular, in the United States, it was quite rampant. There are a number of people who were involved in this who were key players. And it's not coincidental that many of the people that were investigated by the Society for Cyclical Research, who claimed that their objective was to prove that these things were real or not real in order to uphold the legitimacy of sort of the spiritualist encounters and the paranormal encounters, right? They weren't calling it paranormal then. So there was a woman named Lenora Piper. She was born in the late 1800s. And around the age of, I believe, 30, she had a brain tumor. And after that brain tumor, she began to drop into, or she was diagnosed with a brain tumor. She began to drop into trance on a regular basis, on a rotating cast of characters, from Johann Sebastian Bach to a young French slave. I mean, it was like a really wide range of famous Abraham Lincoln she channeled. And so what she would do is she would go into these trances and you know, she would either do automatic writing or people would be automatically recording her. They weren't actually, you know, able to record her with a recording device, but they would be transcribing what she said. So the Society for Cyclical Research caught wind of this woman. And if you ever, there's pictures of her, Lenora Piper. I mean, she's got the collar up to her neck, you know, the full bun on the top of her hair. I mean, complete Victorian woman, all buttoned up.
0: And she died in 1950.
1: Yeah. She lived quite a long time. And, so around the turn of around 1904, she was under investigation through the Society for Cyclical Research, and they spent 10 years And they did crazy things to her, George. They, when she was in trance, they would put pins under her fingernails to try and get her out of the trance. They subjected her to all kinds of tests, and she passed them all. So she's sort of one of these phenomenons that no one can really explain what happened to her or how she was able to gain this knowledge. But she was heavily, heavily investigated for 10 years.
0: Wow. And she was, and then a woman was wrote not about it. She was not evil, was she?
1: No, not at all. She was just dropping into trance. I mean, she was just delivering various messages as if she were that person. So she wasn't necessarily, she didn't have like an agenda where she was telling people, oh, you should go invest in this, or trying to gain a great deal of power from it. She was just delivering these messages. And so she would basically drop into character. But they were historic characters and also in other languages that she purported not to know.
0: Varla, we're going to come back in a moment and take phone calls with you and chat more about the spirit world. Varla Ventura with us. Her website is her name, linked up at coasttocoastam.com.
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3: Fox News, I'm Deborah Valentine. Former HHS Secretary Javier Becerra, a Democrat, has advanced to California's gubernatorial election in November. Votes from Tuesday's primary still being counted. Fox's Matt Finn.
4: LA County has about 680,000 ballots remain to be counted. Both mailed in and dropped off ballots come here. Any ballot postmarked by Election Day last Tuesday must be counted.
3: Republican Steve Hilton is currently in second place, but the second spot has not yet been called. At a roundtable on American agriculture in Chippewa Falls, Wisconsin, President Trump says the war with Iran is largely finished.
5: One way or the other is finished. It's either finished with a piece of paper or finished a more difficult way, although you could say a much easier way.
3: No deal's been signed. The president says Iran was a very capable country that was going to have a massive nuclear presence, and the U.S. wasn't going to let that happen. 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
0: From the heart of Virginia's Blue Ridge, this is WFIR Roanoke. WFIR News Time is 2 a.m.
8: From ABC News, Trump says that the soon-to-be acting director of national intelligence, Bill Pulte, should cut positions at the Office of Department of National Intelligence. He even compared it with the Education Department, which is being dismantled.
9: The president brought that up and compared it to that, saying this maybe should even be terminated. He wasn't specific about what his plans would be, but certainly indicating he wants to see Pulte go in there and shake things up and limit the size of this sprawling office right now that, of course, oversees spy agencies.
8: ABC's Karen Travers at the White House. The Senate early Friday approving a $70 billion immigration enforcement package. The bill passed without an amendment.

0: to address the president's anti-weaponization fund, but later Friday, a Department of Justice attorney put in writing plans to not move forward with the controversial compensation fund. U.S. Central Command forces helped shoot down incoming Iranian missiles and drones shot at Kuwait and Bahrain. This after Friday night, CENTCOM reporting it struck several Iranian one-way drones threatening ships in the Strait of Hormuz.
1: CENTCOM said the drones posed an immediate threat to regional maritime traffic. It's the latest hostile action during the two-month-long ceasefire where the U.S. engages in self-defense actions that typically result in Iranian retaliatory attacks. Earlier this week, one such attack on Kuwait's international airport killed one person and injured dozens of others. Luis Martinez, ABC News, Washington.
0: The AP now projecting Democrat Javier Becerra has advanced to the general election in the California governor's race. Not yet clear who Becerra will face in the general election. His top rivals, Republican Steve Hilton and Democrat Tom Steyer. The Knicks are going home two wins away from an NBA championship. Jalen Brunson hit a go-ahead free throw with 9.5 seconds left after a turnover by Victor Wembanyama moments earlier. Then Wembanyama missed a jumper at the end of New York's 105-104 win. 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
0: Drone technology is helping Ukraine turn the tide in the war against Russia with strikes deeper into Russian territory. ABC News contributor and former Defense Department official Mick Mulroy.
4: For Ukraine, as they advance drone technology far beyond any country in the world, they are showing that this is not the end of it. It's going to keep being more advanced and having a greater impact on the battlefield as they come up with these new innovative ways to take the fight to Russia.
0: A Los Angeles man has been charged in the murder of a longtime actor who appeared in over 100 TV shows and movies.
5: James Handy was a character actor who appeared in numerous roles, including a bartender in Top Gun Maverick. The 81-year-old was allegedly stabbed to death by his girlfriend's son on Wednesday morning. Now 44-year-old Michael Gledhill has been officially charged with murder by the Los Angeles County District Attorney's Office, but at his first court hearing on Friday, he was not present because he's being held for a psychiatric evaluation. Gledhill allegedly told police on a 911 call, "I am the son of man. I just killed the man of sin." He's due in court later this month. Alex Stone, ABC News, Los Angeles.
0: The Chicago Bears Board of Directors voting to move the team stadium to Indiana. Development of the new stadium is expected to take place in Hammond, Indiana. I'm Dave Packer, ABC News.
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0: but then, you know, just keep touching the hot stove. But it actually was this very like loud moaning thing that when he was first describing it to me, I wondered if it was a banshee, but it was really, really guttural. And then we did some research and found a few different legends of what that could have been, something sort of Bigfoot-like in the area. There were a few possibilities. But it was this sound that sort of rose up and surrounded his little cabin to the point where everything was rattling, and then it completely stopped. And he went outside and there was nothing there, goes back in, the same thing happens again, and this time it's closer and it's kind of surrounding the cabin again. And this went on for a period of time. And then later he talked with a neighbor, and the neighbor had heard something kind of similar that culminated with a splashing into the pond. So, that's a big mystery to us. And this is a person who's he's a scientist. So, when he tells a story like that, there's a lot of details and a lot of thought has gone into what all the possibilities that it could not be.
1: Sounds like it taunted him.
0: Yeah. Yeah. I've yet to hear it, when I visit, but maybe one day.
1: What's the most haunted place you've ever been to?
0: You know, it's so interesting because, probably the most reputed haunted place. I mean, I've been to, you know, the Stanley Hotel and places like that. I spent a night in Preston Castle down in Ione, California, which is definitely one of the more haunted places I've been. That was a boys' reformatory. But during the Great Depression, people would just leave their children there. They would leave their boys there because they couldn't afford to feed them. And so it wasn't just quote unquote criminals, right? It was, or juvenile delinquents. It was children who had been abandoned by their families, on the hope that they would at least be taken care of. And you had kids from the age of, I think it was 8 to 18 that were in this facility. And some of them, the crimes were things like stealing bread and other petty crimes. And some of them were a lot more severe. And you had them all together in this, it's called the castle because it's sort of this old, brownstone, Victorian that has these pointy witch hat turrets. And of course, at the time when I was there, and I suspect it's still not fully restored, sort of had only been repaired. And so there were literally bats in the belfry. There were bats. You show up at twilight and there are bats swooping in and out of the exposed roof because the fourth floor hadn't been repaired in all of the places. And you wander through this place and it's just complete horror movie setting. It's got peeling wallpaper, an abandoned wheelchair in the infirmary. I mean, it's got it all. And I had a couple of things kind of, you know, a little tap here and there, but I got some interesting photos. But I've always found sort of the most haunted places for me are the least expected. For me, the experiences that I've had, you see, they've honestly, my apartment in San Francisco was probably one of the more haunted places I've ever been.
1: But
0: I spent more time there. You know, I lived there for close to 15 years. It was an attic apartment. I lived in the front apartment and in the back apartment. You know, the attic had kind of been split in half. All kinds of things. The feeling of something sitting on the bed, that was most common. Years ago, I was on Coast to Coast, not long after this happened, because when I brought my baby home from the hospital, the paranormal activity in that apartment seemed to increase, but it wasn't particularly frightening. It was just strange things, like the sound of a toy would go off in the other room, or a jingle like a you know, a little ball that has a bell in it, and it would be loud enough. You just think you're going to walk in the other room and it's going to be in the middle of the floor and it just fell off the shelf or something.

0: but you'd walk into the room and it would be everything would be completely in place. And I saw something one time sort of hovering near his crib. It wasn't particularly menacing to me. It was just, sort of a strange, what was that? Odd taps on my shoulders and foreheads, all kinds of stuff. I mean, it was years and years that I lived there. And so in many ways, that was the most haunted place I've been because I spent so much time there. I actually had more experiences. Because you can't just walk into a haunted place and necessarily expect that you're going to see a ghost or feel something. I think quite frequently it's the more unexpected places. You know, it's somebody's grandmother's house or a store you walk into that, you know, used to be an old mercantile. Or, you know, there's places that are reputed to be haunted, and then there are places that it's sort of unexpected.
1: That's unbelievable stuff. Let's take some calls, Varla. We'll talk more about the strange and unusual. First-time caller Derek's with us in Tempe, Arizona. Hello, Derek.
2: Hello, how you doing? Thanks for taking my call.
1: Sure thing, buddy. Go ahead.
2: So I just wanted to tell a story because I've been listening to you guys for, you know, a few months now, and I find the topics you guys go over really fascinating. But I had something happen to me when I was about 11 or 12 years old, which is about 20 years ago. So I do have to start with a small caveat because I was home, quote, sick from school. I was a young kid trying to stay home, acting like I'm sick. So I'm home, and as I'm sitting there on the couch watching my cartoons, nobody else is home. Parents are at work. Siblings are off at school like normal. I'm sitting there on the couch, and I feel something behind me. I don't know how to describe it. I just felt like a presence, kind of like when someone's, you know, staring at you. So something tells me to turn around. So as I turn my head around the couch, I'm looking down the hallway. I see what I don't know how to describe is anything other than a little boy. This was like a small child, maybe 5 or 6 years old. He was on all fours, his hands and knees, and he was just around the corner. And as I turn and saw him, he kind of got spooked. Obviously it scared me, and he kind of scuttled back down the hallway. Nobody else was home. Obviously I jumped up, ran outside. I was freaked out. But yeah, this boy I saw, I don't know how to explain it other than he was, basically a small child. He had no facial, nothing. He was just a very plain, bland, pale character, no hair. Very, very pale, and I remember seeing his hands because he's on all fours. He had no fingernails, no eyebrows, nothing like that. It was very creepy, like a demon. Neighbors came out and everything, and they went and looked in the house. Obviously, there's nobody there, but I was scared, to be in that house for a while after that, and you know, never happened again. No one knew what it was, and the thing was, I was sick. I had a cold, maybe a fever. A lot of people tried to say, oh, maybe you were hallucinating with the medicine. And it's like, that's not what it was. You know?
1: It doesn't sound like it. What do you think it was, Varla?
0: I mean, that's the crawling on all fours is
1: creepy.
0: Is what makes it particularly creepy. Yeah. I mean, it could certainly, many, many things. I know you kind of mentioned like a demon or something. But there's a lot of strange, sort of impish, pixie-like creatures. I mean, people think of the fairy kingdom, the other world. They think of these like lovely little flitting fairies with gossamer wings and things. But there's all kinds of creepy, goblin-y things out there that can look kind of human-like. But man, I don't know. My first instinct was like, yeah, demon baby. When you're describing it.
1: In your book, Enchanted Plants, tell me about that.
0: So that book is an exploration of fairy tales and folklore, but through a botanical lens. So I've focused on stories where plants are almost like a main character. And if you were going to take one plant out, it would change the story. And there's a number of examples of that, but one of the best ones I can give you is that at the center of the Cinderella story, if I asked you to associate a plant with Cinderella, most people will say pumpkin, because the pumpkin turns into her coach and they have to be back by midnight before the spell wears off. But that story predates pumpkins being introduced into, pumpkins are indigenous to the United States, or excuse me, to North America. So the pumpkins were introduced into Europe as an introduced crop, but not until probably the 1500s. Perhaps a little bit earlier when seeds were kind of brought back. So the story predates that. The story goes back centuries and it's an old German story. And actually at the center of that story is a hazel tree, which is known for being a conduit to the dead. And it's a wonderful example because she actually has this branch of a hazel tree that she plants on her mother's grave. And that is the tree that gives her the gown and the slippers and kind of protects her. And there's birds and animals that come in and out of the tree that communicate with her. So that's a different take on the on what plant is at the center. And it really changed my view of that story. Plus, there's some really gruesome elements that are sort of omitted out in the Disney version.
1: And how'd you get into the werewolf stories?
0: I have always loved werewolves. It's part of just being sort of a feral child, a feral woman. I just love werewolves. So I started getting into werewolves, you know, as a teenager, as one does. I wrote the book Banshees, Werewolves, and Vampires, about folklore, about those sort of different creatures. And during that time, I came upon a couple of books that were fascinating to me that they existed and we weren't all freaking out about them. One was a book called Werewolves, just called Werewolves, by a man named Sabine Baring Gould. And this book is like this tome of werewolf knowledge. It's absolutely incredible. He traveled around Europe, Scandinavia, North, Finland, Russia, Siberia, all over the Eastern countries gathering werewolf stories. And he was a reverend. And so they all have this funny little tinge to it. And then there was another book by an Irish writer that's called The Book of Werewolves, and it's chock full of lore. And I was rereading that. I had read it when I was working on the werewolf book. I was rereading that recently, as one does, and discovered that there were a series of mentions of plants that were known to have lycanthropic qualities. And the guy describes them, but he doesn't have the botanical names because he wasn't a botanist and he was talking about some plants in Hungary. And so I took it upon myself to try and figure out what those plants were. And in that process, also stumbled into a series of rituals that he had recorded in order to transform oneself into a werewolf. So those are pretty incredible. They read like Lovecraft. Chock full of bizarre ingredients and chants. I've done them in a talk and made people join me in the chant on a full moon just to see.
1: Did you ever come across a good werewolf?
0: Oh, yes. Very, very many times. There are a number of stories that involve a werewolf or a shape-shifting wolf that acts as a guardian. And there's a beautiful old story about these, two lovers who are trying to escape. And this wolf, actually, the story starts out where the wolf rescues this child from being killed by his parents because he's the new heir to the throne. And so his stepmother has conspired to have him killed. And just before it happens, a wolf runs into the castle and snatches this baby and takes him away to the woods and leaves him at the doorstep of a couple of, you know, a couple that lives in the forest. They raise him as their own son, but the wolf is kind of always around and actually helps the boy as he grows up. And he's a young man. He falls in love with a princess who he's not supposed to, you know, some royalty he's not supposed to be with, totally unrequited, or, you know, star-crossed lover kind of situation. And the wolf helps them escape and gives them skins. First, he gives them bear skins to put on so they can run through the forest to be undetected. And then he gives them deer skins so that once people are onto the bears, they're now looking, they don't realize that the deer have run off until they get all the way, you know, this is, takes place in Italy. So they go several, you know, several cities away to her kingdom. And it turns out this wolf who rescued the baby and protected these two was actually also a werewolf, was a shapeshifter, and had a curse put on him that he had been, you know, this royal prince that was banished from his kingdom. So it's just this, it's actually this really beautiful story. So frequently, yes, wolves are seen as protectors. And so you do, there are a number of stories. Also, the werewolf sort of being, like, we have more sympathy for the werewolf. It's as if they don't have, they haven't made that choice. Although, according to Elliot O'Donnell, there's a number of ways you can choose to become a werewolf. If you're willing to go into the darkness of night and summon a pillar with poison plants, you know, you can summon dark gods and such. But often it's viewed as this thing that's sort of inherited, and the shape-shifting is once, you know, during the full moon, or once if there's an incident with rage or, you know, protection needed. But then this shape-shifted creature is viewed as a monster and then hunted. So almost beyond their own control, right?
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6: ABC News, I'm Dave Packard. President Trump says that the soon-to-be acting director of National Intelligence, Bill Pulte, should cut the headcount at the Office of the Department of National Intelligence. President Trump on Air Force One.
7: I wouldn't mind. I've heard that's way too high for way too long. Yeah, I wouldn't mind. If he cut, I wouldn't mind that.
6: The Senate early Friday approving a $70 billion immigration enforcement package. That bill passed without an amendment to address the president's anti-weaponization fund, but later Friday, a Department of Justice attorney put in writing plans not to move forward with the fund. U.S. Central Command forces helped shoot down incoming Iranian missiles and drones shot at Kuwait and Bahrain. This after Friday night, CENTCOM reporting it struck several Iranian drones threatening ships in the Strait of Hormuz. The Knicks heading to New York, two wins away from an NBA championship, beating the San Antonio Spurs Friday night in a nail-biter, 105-104 in Game 2. This is ABC News.
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6: As the World Cup brings fans from around the globe to the U.S.,
9: the challenges are unprecedented.
6: ABC News contributor and former DHS official John Cohen calls the threat environment
9: highly volatile, complex, and the most dangerous I've seen in the 42 years that I've been involved in law enforcement and homeland security.
6: His concern?
9: The resources that have been available at the federal levels to prepare for this game have either been done away with or reassigned to focus on other areas or were impacted by the shutdown.
6: Dave Packer, ABC News.

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0: And welcome back, George Norrie, along with Varla Ventura and your calls. Varla, thank you for what you do. Where do we get your books?
1: You can find my books anywhere books are sold, all the major bookstores, all the little indie bookstores. They are all still in print. You can look on my website as well, and all your regular places, your online outlets.
0: What do you think of cemeteries?
1: I love them.
0: You love them?
1: I love them. Part of the reason that I love them is because, you know, they've always been a sanctuary to me. I mentioned earlier that we used to picnic in cemeteries. In San Francisco, they actually moved most of the cemeteries, and they're in the City of the Dead, Colma. And when I was a kid, we used to go to the laundromat that was sort of right next to all of these cemeteries. And so we would totally get sandwiches and go and sit in the cemetery and eat them while stuff was in the dryer. And I just have really fond memories of that. We would walk around and we would look at the graves, and we would try and figure out maybe the person's backstory, or we would imagine their backstory. We would notice the names and what names were connected with other nearby graves. Sometimes we were visiting relatives, of course. I've just always found them very, very beautiful. And then as a young woman in the world, it was always a place for me that I could go in any city, and I could go and no one would talk to me. Everybody would just leave me alone. And if I wanted to cry, I could just cry in the cemetery. No one questions it. So I always found them to be an actual sanctuary in many ways.
0: Interesting. Let's go back to the phones. John in Wisconsin to get us started. Hi, John.
2: Hello, George. Hello, Varla. Two brief comments, please. The first on witches, the second on plants. One of my favorite friends is a former customer of mine. She is a Wiccan witch. Although her and I do not agree on everything, she uses her amazing gifts to help people, and I applaud her for that. Plants hear everything we say. They're an extremely important part of our human existence. Whether they're a good plant or a not so good plant, I encourage everybody to treat plants kindly. They will respond accordingly. Varla, thank you for sharing your wisdom. George, thank you for taking my call.
0: Your thoughts, Varla?
1: Thank you. Yes. Well, you and your friend would love my book, Enchanted Plants, because I am in full agreement. I think all plants actually have a story behind them. And so in researching that book, I had a very particular criteria, and there were a lot of stories that didn't end up in there. But often the story behind the plant, if there's lore, legend, or an old Greek myth, it helps us also remember about the properties of that plant. It helps us remember its medicine and its growth habits and how to cultivate it and its name, sometimes its botanical name. So all of those little stories are very important to having a garden or sort of learning about herbal medicine, or if you just like flowers once in a while.
0: East of the Rockies, Kellen's with us in Burlington, Ontario, out there in Canada. Hello, Kellen, go ahead.
3: Hey, George, thanks for taking my call.
0: Sure.
3: I'm Kellen from Burlington, Ontario. Sorry. This happened back in 2003. Not long after my grandmother passed away. I was 13 years old at the time, and my younger brother, who was 11, we were at the Shannon Picnic at my Uncle Danny's place in Waterdown. And my uncle and my brother was taking pictures of one of those early digital cameras that were just becoming popular back then. The next day, we looked at the camera to our desktop computer, looked through the photos, and one picture out in the field behind where everyone was gathered, there appeared to be a figure that looked remarkably like my grandmother. We made it unusual. It was figure was completely solid. It seemed to be outlined by bright, tiny specks or sparks, like lights, almost like in the shape of a person. It was being formed by them. None of us remembered seeing anyone standing out in the field when the photo was taken. We never noticed anything unusual until we viewed it on the image on the computer. Some family members felt it was probably an artifact of the camera, I always thought it might have been my grandmother somehow making her presence known. My question is, how do researchers interpret these cases, especially when the image is discovered shortly after a loved one passes and appears to show a recognizable figure? Thank you, George.
0: Thank you. What do you think, Vala? Yeah.
1: Well, you have to... I think it's a difficult thing, especially in the most in the modern age, with photos and videos, because it's so easy to doctor those things. But we're talking about kind of, you know, one of the early ages of digital cameras. And for me, one of the things that comes up a lot is sort of the orb phenomenon, right? Sometimes you'll see orbs in pictures. And I've heard all kinds of things. Is it a spark of dust? Is it the refraction of light? And, you know, the truth is we don't know. We really don't know. And that is one of the most intriguing and perhaps perplexing things about the paranormal as a great umbrella, or about the other world, the unseen world, is that we don't know. And as humans, we have this insatiable need for proof and for evidence. But the unseen world sort of messes with that. And many people do their best to try and prove it. But you know, the proof is in the stories. It's in what you choose to believe. And so when you're vetting these kinds of things, you know, I mean, it's difficult to say one person is telling the truth and another person is making it up. I mean, you can't really approach it like that. But I think what we can take from it is that we don't know. And that's why we continue to ask questions and share stories and look at these photos and talk about it, because it is kind of the great unknown. And I don't think we'll ever know. And that's all we have really are opinions. I mean, most of the evidence out there, probably going to get you kicked off the air for saying this, George, but most of the evidence out there is subjective. And for me, the evidence is in my own experiences and in sharing those stories with others and other people sharing their stories, like when they call in and share the experiences that they've had. That's the only evidence that I see. The rest of it is all very, very subjective. And I think that's okay. I guess that's what I'm saying. I think it's okay to not know those things. Again, we have this need to have all of this proof. And sometimes we might just need to step back and think about what we are trying to learn from it.
0: On the wildcard line, Gary's with us in Billings, Montana. Hi, Gary. Go ahead.
4: Hey, George, thanks for taking my call. I was wondering if your guests could tell me about the experience when my mother passed away. I was asleep and got a loud droning sound in my head, like just a low tone, and it... seemed to be, I don't know what. Anyway, I got the news later that my mother had passed away, and wondering what your guest might think about that.
0: They do communicate, do they not, Varla?
1: Yeah, but that sounds like a banshee.
0: How do you know that?
1: Well, that sort of low moaning, that sort of mournful sound, and it happening just before the death of a loved one, those are
0: signs. W-A-I-L-E, right? W-A-I-L.
1: Yeah, wailing, a mourning. Have you ever heard Irish keening at a funeral? It's almost like a song. So I would lean towards something like that, but I absolutely believe that. Yeah, I mean, I've had experiences where loved ones have communicated with me as they're passing or just after they've passed.
0: Have they been sad?
1: No. Actually.
0: Really?
1: No, they haven't been sad. It's usually sort of a matter of fact or a reassurance.
0: Interesting take. But do you think his mother would have tried to communicate with him the moment she died?
1: Yeah, or that something was letting him know that she was passing, because that's such a important, you know, such an important relationship, such an important connection between a mother and a child. So that's why I'm saying, like, something more supernatural, like a banshee, may have been sort of heralding the event.
0: I thought banshees were just warnings. They're not, are they?
1: Well, he said it was before. He said it that it was just before his mother had passed.
0: Right.
1: And so that it, that then that would fall into the warning category. You know, there's some discussion about banshees and warning ghosts being psychopomps, which is a psychopomp is something that guides you to the next world. I do not believe that banshees are psychopomps. I think they're on the pre-death side of things, and they aren't necessarily there to guide the dead. But I don't know that because I'm not dead.
0: Next up.
1: So maybe we'll find that out one day.
0: Let's go east. Veronica's with us in Tucson, Arizona. Hello, Veronica.
5: Hi, thank you. I'm Veronica Bartolini with Codebreaker Real Talk. I have a small YouTube channel, and I do talk about, thanks, nice to meet you, Rada and George Nori. I do talk about the dogmen. I have had encounters with a lot of werewolves, dogmen that protect me in my visions and in my dreams. I did, though, deal with the blue dogman, and I had to actually get in a very huge fight with him. So supposedly they come from Pluto, I don't know. But have you ever dealt with that? And that's one question. And then the second thing I wanted to discuss real quick is I did have a near-death experience. I was a police officer here with City of South Tucson Police, and I was also in the military with the U.S. Army. I was involved in a shooting in Halloween of 2010, and I died for 3 days pretty much. And I saw these blue men that were like blue charcoal, black, cut in half. They were looking at me all over the floor, monitors, you name it. And then I saw a white light around the door, and I opened the door because I said, what am I doing here in the hospital? I need a doctor or a nurse. You know, so when I opened the door, I was immediately back in the room, and those things that were cut in half were no longer there. But in the corner, I did see my father. He did take his life when I was 13. And I ran to him and I said, Papi, you know, I don't want to leave. I need to stay here with you. I don't want to go back to Earth. And he said, no, mija, you have to go back. You have two kids that love you and your mission is not done yet. So I come back, right? And then I have this white light that goes through my heart years later. And then I have an awakening that I am a super soldier involved in the SSP. I can communicate with dolphins. I am Sheila the She-Hulk. It's a whole story. But, I finally wrote my book because I was hit with cancer. These past 3 years have been hell. So I'm doing good now. But what I'm saying is thank you for being on the show. And have you ever had kind of like these experiences with the blue dog men or with the blue beings, the Hindu blue beings that want to take your soul before you leave Earth?
1: Well, two things I want to say. First of all, Veronica, thank you for your service. And also, I am a cancer survivor, and I know how difficult that can be. So
0: good for you.
1: I have great faith in you. I haven't had any experience quite like that. I have had a few loved ones in the hospital. My brother-in-law, who's come up so many times tonight. It's funny that my sister's husband has come up this many times, but he told me a story. He was in the hospital and everyone left the room and he knew I would believe him. So he told me a story that he was, kind of fading out, and he saw all of these tiny lights sort of surround him. And he said something similar. He said, just give me a couple more days, because he wanted a chance to say goodbye to his children. The cut in half people, I'm not sure what that is. And it's interesting that I like that you brought up dogmen and werewolves in the same, sentence because I am, I believe that they are kind of all in the same category. And I think that people try and separate them a lot. And one of the things I've heard is that dogmen don't shapeshift as much. They're always in this dogmen form. And I just thought, how could you prove that? But anyway, thank you for calling in.
0: Varla, keep in touch when the new book comes out, all right?
1: I will, George. Thanks so much for having me, and take care of yourself.
0: Varla Ventura. 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
4: One way or the other is finished. It's either finished with a piece of paper or finished a more difficult way, although you could say a much easier way.
3: The president's remarks at an agriculture roundtable in Chippewa Falls, Wisconsin, he described the conflict as putting out a fire. NBA Finals Game 2, the New York Knicks top the San Antonio Spurs 104-103.
5: 4 seconds. Fox to Wembanyama, pulls up, jumper, won't go, rebound taken by Vassell, it's over, it's over. The Knicks survive.
3: The call on ABC, the Knicks now lead the series 2-0. Game 3 is set for Monday night in New York. Stocks taking a beating on Friday, the Dow plunging 695 points. 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
0: From the heart of Virginia's Blue Ridge, this is WFIR Roanoke. 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
8: Couldn't be worse. Ahead of the World Cup next week, 96% of union workers at LA's SoFi Stadium have voted to strike. That's 32,000 hospitality workers, including the stadium's cooks, dishwashers, concession workers, bartenders, and servers. Kurt Peterson, the United Here Local 11 co-president, says many workers are in fear of ICE patrolling the grounds.
9: We've been trying to get and talking to FIFA over the last few months about this issue. They have instead decided to embrace President Trump's agenda.
8: The World Cup match at SoFi Stadium is on June 12th, plus star-studded opening ceremonies ahead of the North American matches. Another kind of strike in the Middle East. We're now hearing that U.S. Central Command forces help shoot down incoming Iranian

0: missiles and drones shot at Kuwait and Bahrain. This after Friday night CENTCOM reporting it struck several Iranian one-way drones threatening ships in the Strait of Hormuz that it said posed an immediate threat to regional maritime traffic. California Congressman Ro Khanna made a cross-country trip to stand beside Graham Plattner and encourage Mainers to vote for him in Tuesday's Democratic primary. And about those controversies, including the one reported by the New York Times, where two identified women claimed that they were physically abused by him during their relationships.
1: He understood that those years that he came back were not the best years of his life. He was ashamed of some of the things he said and did. And then he, unlike others, took accountability for it.
0: The AP projects Democrat Javier Becerra has advanced to the general election in the California governor's race. The election was on Tuesday.
2: Without any evidence, President Trump claims a slow vote count here is because Democrats are cheating and trying to steal votes away from Republicans. And he said the U.S. attorney will investigate.
0: ABC's Alex Stone in Los Angeles. 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
0: A new blood test could detect lung cancers and other conditions before they develop. ABC News Chief Medical Correspondent Dr. Tara Narula.
5: What if we could pick up on inflammation before a cancer ever develops? That's what researchers here wanted to look at. And so they essentially used a UK biobank of blood and machine learning, and they identified 14 proteins in the blood that they called a signal or signature that predicted those at risk of lung cancer over 5 years before development of the disease.
0: A driverless car was caught on police body cam blocking fire trucks during a deadly fire in Dallas. ABC's Morgan Norwood has the story.
6: A driverless car slowing first responders as a massive fire tore through a Dallas apartment complex. They scrambled to secure the scene.
7: Call may be recorded for quality assurance.
8: Yes, you need to move this car ASAP, please.
6: Police say three minutes after the constable arrived, Waymo reportedly unlocking the car, allowing the deputy to drive it out of the way.
8: Okay.
6: This mishap, just the latest in a series of wayward Waymo incidents, raising fresh concern about how these driverless vehicles respond during emergencies.
0: NASA Friday ordered the astronauts on board the International Space Station to take shelter in an attached spacecraft because of air leaks in a rarely used part of the space station while their Russian counterparts worked to repair them. Those repairs have now been completed, and operations on board the ISS have now resumed. Dave Packer, ABC News.
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0: And welcome back to Coast, George Norrie with you. Hard to believe we're rolling into June already. Unbelievable. It goes by so fast. Let's go to the calls. The start, Mike in Denver, get us going. Michael, go ahead.
1: Hey, George, good morning. How are you?
0: Okay, how about you?
1: Doing fantastic. I just wanted to call in and wish you a very happy birthday. Didn't get a chance to last night, but how was your birthday?
0: Uneventful, which is perfect. I like them that way.
1: Yeah. Well, it's always so good to talk to you. And wow, I can't believe it's been a whole nother year already, a whole nother birthday. And, you know, I actually heard you a few weeks ago on the Clay and Buck show. You sounded absolutely fantastic talking about disclosure and absolutely amazing interview, George. But yeah. But yeah, George, so I was.

0: I was watching this, you know, proposal, this interview, because when you think about it, a lot of the workforce today coming out of college, like, they're very qualified, but they can't find jobs. They can't find people to hire them. And I thought that was an interesting idea. And I was going to kind of get your thoughts on that. The idea that, you know, the federal government would guarantee certain jobs to young people that really want to work, that have that passion and desire to work. You know, they're insured. They have that opportunity. I was wanting to get your kind of thoughts on that.
1: I'm not sure, Mike, the federal government should get involved in something like that. That's more of the private sector. What do you think?
0: Yeah, no, it's a good point. And I think, you know, I read an article recently in the Wall Street Journal that just talked about how many people coming out of college with master's degrees, right? Like fully qualified master's degrees, cannot find any jobs in the job market right now. It's just such a scarcity. And it's just kind of crazy because, you know, I feel like anyone who, you know, America was built on the idea that we support people that want to work. If you have a desire to succeed, if you have a desire to work, and we're going to support you in that effort. A lot of these jobs that are being talked about, I think that Mr. Lasher, who's running for Congress, is proposing, like the medical field, those types of jobs, some of them are federally funded. So I think it kind of would make sense to kind of have that effort in place to kind of, you know, have those programs to federally, you know, fund programs to support young people getting those types of jobs. But, you know, it is kind of a double-edged sword, like you said. But yeah, George, first of all, before I got off, I just wanted to say again, you know, thank you for your unwavering passion and conviction to help people. I think that's what really sets you apart and Coast to Coast apart. And I think it's going to be another really great year for the show and you. So thank you.
1: Thank you, Mike. Appreciate it. Yeah, we're here to help. And that's the important thing. Speaking of help, Mayette is on the phone from New York. Well, Mayette, you're going to tell us exactly what happened to you. Hi there.
2: Well, it has to be in a metaphor, but since we have 12 days of Christmas, George, I have to wish you happy Earth Day, happy birthday, and many, many, many more.
1: Thank you. Now, what the heck happened to you? What were you doing in the hospital?
2: Let me put it like this. And my circadian rhythm and why I couldn't call in last week, my sleep pattern was like reversed forcibly so for about a month, for you know, from the 29th of April to the 28th of May. And I spent my birthday, Earth Day, in a very terrifying, if you will, environment. I compare it to stepping into a time warp, in a sense, because when I finally was away from all the terror and forcibly and healthcare fraud, right? I reached for, it was at the end of my bookcase, the Montauk Project book that I learned about through COSA and you and many years ago, and I had to reread that because I've been experiencing, at least initially, episodes of deja vu. So listening to some radio that wasn't rebroadcast or clearly rebroadcast, it's, you know, oh, I've heard that before. So I'm not sure what that means, but the question is, what is time? And can we, in our present reality, step into time? What I would say, and I have to thank so many Cosies. I mean, Ruth is someone that is a lifelong friend. John de Blasio, who's, I was about to get off his poem to you guys when all of this went down. He's someone that left a delightful message about the problems of being in the hospital, although the food has improved, but the jello is perennially there. And just so many people who, and the lady, who was that lady, George, who called in and talked about how they want to force people to take medications that you can't even pronounce the name, the diseases that come from the medications, as the ads on TV mm-hmm. say at the end, very quickly, because there's so many of them, right? Death results, right? So somehow I prevailed. but I'm just

0: putting the pieces together. If people want to help, I would say, because last year at this time, or even before, I reached out to the New York State Department of Health, Office of Mental Health, when this sort of social worker, jealousy, Ruth says it is, or just looking down on a certain population, as ne'er-do-wells, if you will, and started all this. So Ann Sullivan is the New York State Commissioner. I actually met her at a conference in the Catskills in September and told her, you know, what her office needed to do. So contact her. Everyone be nice. Go to her email. Her office email would be on something like newyorkstate.gov, or just put it into your search engine or Google. And very nicely, call her office. She has a number, New York State Department of Health, Office of Mental Health Commissioner, and just kill her with niceness in terms of her doing her job and protecting people from fraud. And I mean, I almost lost my life at one point.
1: Well, you got to answer this for me. What were you doing in the hospital?
0: Well, I was kind of kidnapped there. Somebody, it's like a poet I heard, and I'll get his name, a South Asian poet on BAI, I can't remember, but it went like this. The line was, quote, vandalize and accessorize impersonification of a suicide. I'm not suicidal. I'm certainly not violent toward people, but that was stated in an affidavit.
1: Did you go in on your own, or did they
0: No. They couldn't get me. I got from a brilliant psychiatrist what's called PsyClear, right after the court mandated, after a bunch of lies, that I needed evaluation. I got that, so because they wanted to do their thing on me anyway, I wound up in general medicine, right? And
1: hold on for a second. Who reported you in the first place?
0: This is one in particular, a social worker, and you let me use her initials at one point, back in March 13th, I think it was. NB is her initials, and she can't deal with an iconoclast. She can't deal with someone who doesn't...
1: All right, but listen to me. You're not listening to my question. Who reported you in the first place?
0: It was... You want me to say her name?
1: No, but I mean, what happened to you?
0: Well, I'm trying to explain it. It's not easy to explain.
1: Did they come and take you?
0: Yes, exactly, and put me in handcuffs. I mean,
1: handcuffs.
0: Yes, I'm on the second floor, so I had to a sheriff's deputy.
1: Did they charge you with anything?
0: No. It seemed like if they think that you're going to commit suicide, that's like a criminal offense. I'm not sure about that. Even the attorney that helped me was unclear why I would have been put in handcuffs. And they tried it with the fire department. I managed to tell the emergency medical technician that no, I wasn't suicidal and I wasn't harmful toward anyone. And he took he said, "You want to go to the hospital?" I said, "No, of course not. They're waking me up in a deep sleep." And then they tried it again with the same lies. They tried it with the sheriff's department.
1: Well, somebody must have reported this, right?
0: Yeah, somebody who's wicked, who you could say is wicked.
1: Do you know them?
0: In what sense do I know them? I don't know them, but I know who they are.
1: You know who turned you in?
0: Yes.
1: And what do? They call and say, "There's this woman who's suicidal, come get her"?
0: Yes.
1: So they show up, and what do they say?
0: They say they have a warrant, and you have to let them in, and then they hand you a warrant, And then they watch you. They have a police woman or a deputy sheriff woman who follows you around. You have to get dressed in front of her and, you know, and all of that. So it's very, very strange.
1: I mean, you had no problems with the law prior to this, right?
0: This wasn't the law. This was something called mental hygiene. Well, I guess it is a law where they think that if you're suicidal or you're violent, that they can just put you away. But it didn't work out for them.
1: Well, the person who called this in, did they care about you, or were they trying to?
0: Of course not. Of course not. I fractured a part of my thumb. I injured my leg. I mean, the place. Once I didn't go along with what the general medicine wanted for me, right? Then they put me in the psych ward, right? And that, I mean, I really need to come on the air and spend some time and warn people about the dangers out there with all of this.
1: You're doing that right now.
0: Yeah, oh, that's right, George.
1: So they took you away for how long?
0: Well, that was April 29th, and I didn't walk out until May 28th.
1: So almost a month.
0: Absolutely.
1: And they took your phone away, I'm told?
0: Well, I had the phone and could listen to the program and even called in once when I was in general medicine. But May 8th, when I was in there, a psych ward, you know, like as if I'm crazy or a lunatic or delusional. Then they take your phone away and they claim that, what do they claim? That they're nervous that somebody might take a picture of someone and put it on social media. But then later I learned, because I built some good relationships up with the staff. Everyone was fighting with everyone else, and I brought in, you know, hey, we're all in the same boat here. And then I started where we were helping each other with certain foods you didn't want to eat. And so I brought a lot of innovation there. But toward the end, there were some people who came in. One guy had a, you know, they'll give you like a pitcher of ice water, right? And from his far side of his room, you know, and my friend said, yeah, these people are angry because of the way you're holding them and they're kind of being brutal. So he flung the pitcher with the water, and I was just coming to get a hot pack because my hands are cold. It's cold for me. You know, I'm very petite and I bring a lot of heat into my
1: environment. Well, who decided to get you taken out of there?
0: Well, that's a good question. I'm even thinking that the lady, I don't know if you remember her call, a lady who called in around about, maybe it was the week Ruth told me about it, but she didn't recall the name the week before the 28th. That was a Thursday. And a week or a week and a half before that, she called in and she knew exactly what was going on. Do you recall who?
1: I don't know her name. She was
0: right,
1: just
0: but
1: a
0: you
1: call.
0: Remember her call?
1: Oh yeah, absolutely. But
0: well,
1: I mean, when they told you can leave, how did they do it?
0: Well, first of all, it was the eighth time that I was told to be discharged, so it's a bit of a mystery.
1: In a month, they told you eight times you'd be discharged?
0: Exactly.
1: And they kept you.
0: Indeed.
1: Well, they finally let you out. I'm going to take some other calls. I'm sure this will be to be continued. Next up, let's go to Bob in Ohio. Welcome to the show. Robert, go ahead.
2: Hey, George. I would say happy birthday, but instead I'll say happy birthday for next year. So I'll be the first one to wish you happy birthday for next year.
1: You're aging me, Bobby. You're aging me.
2: Well, and many more. I was going to ask Ventura about a particular experience I had where I had bought an antique chair because of a person it belonged to. And there was a photograph of him sitting in it with a black band around his arm because he was mourning the death of his daughter. And so I got the chair and I was sitting in it. And my brother, who at the time was working for banks, and back then, in the early 1990s, he would go around doing appraisals for houses with a Polaroid camera. And he said, "Hey, you want me to take a picture of you sitting in a chair?" And I'm like, "Yeah." And he took a Polaroid picture of me. And then as it developed, my brother's looking at me. And I'm like, he's like, "What did you do?" And I'm like, "I didn't do anything. What do you mean? What did I do?" And he said, "Look," and as it developed, there's a black band around my arm.
1: Oh, wow. And you didn't put it there.
2: And I did not put it there, and he didn't see it when he was taking the picture. And it's a Polaroid, and I have a picture of the person in it and that happening to me. But that's just one of many weird things. I was wondering what you would think you would classify that, because it's not a ghost.
1: It's a strange anomaly, that's for sure, especially when you weren't wearing it. Some spirit world put it on you for some reason. Anyways, we're going to come back with more open lines in just a moment. Wow.
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8: ABC News, I'm Dave Packer. With less than a week until opening ceremonies for the World Cup, union workers at Los Angeles SoFi Stadium have voted to strike. Many workers are in fear of ICE patrolling the grounds. The AP projects that Democrat Javier Becerra has advanced to the general election in the California governor's race. The election was Tuesday.
9: Without any evidence, President Trump claims a slow vote count here is because Democrats are cheating and trying to steal votes away from Republicans. And he said the U.S. attorney will investigate.
8: ABC's Alex Stone in Los Angeles. U.S. Central Command forces helped shoot down incoming Iranian missiles and drones shot at Kuwait and Bahrain. This after Friday night, CENTCOM reporting it struck several Iranian one-way drones threatening ships in the Strait of Hormuz. President Trump says a soon-to-be acting director of national intelligence, Bill Pulte, should cut positions at the Office of Department of National Intelligence. This is ABC News.
10: When you finally find your thing, you want the whole world to know about that thing. So you use a thing called Canva to make it an even bigger and better thing. Whether you want to create flyers for that thing, make presentations for that thing, or design merch for that thing, you can do anything. So people can see your thing, feel your thing, love your thing. The next thing you know, it's a thing. Canva, the thing that makes anything a thing.
11: The law makes local races in five metro Atlanta counties nonpartisan. And DeKalb County District Attorney Sherry Boston says that violates the Constitution because it doesn't apply to every Georgia county.
12: And if the legislature chooses to make these races nonpartisan, it should be everyone and not just Democratic DAs that represent the city of Atlanta.
11: If the measure is not thrown out by the courts, it will take effect in 2028. Jonathan O'Brien, ABC News, Atlanta.

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2: 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Now here's something for you to build up that immune system.

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1: Whether it's physical activity, obesity, diet, smoking, low on hormones, stress, sleep disorders, or your age can be supported by reducing inflammation and aiding the body to heal itself appropriately. 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If there is inflammation, that inflammation needs to be stopped. High blood pressure, high cholesterol, kidney disease, various types of cancer, depression, autoimmune disorders, osteoporosis, even fatty liver are chronic signs of inflammation and can be aided by supporting the body's ability to protect those cells that it needs. And that is the purpose of ImmuStem and AdaptiStem together, supporting the body to be the best it can be.
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0: And welcome back to Coast, George Norrie with you. Let's go back to the phones. Ruth is with us in Maryland. Hey, Ruthie, go ahead.
1: Oh, hi, George. Thank you for taking my call.
0: Sure.
1: I wanted to tell you a story of a very unusual police pursuit. Not a chase, but just a pursuit. What method of transportation they used to pursue them. And the other day, I like to go museum shopping. My neighbor and I like to go museum shopping. And when we came out of the museum, we ran into a retired DNR officer. For anybody that doesn't know what DNR is, that's the Department of Natural Resources. And they're all over because they're federal. And they're the ones that enforce the hunting and fishing laws. And he told me some history, which was really incredible. He said that, not only do we have the oldest sheriff's department in the country, George, but the DNR actually started here in Maryland. I think you remember me telling you before about our oyster wars we had here.
0: Mm-hmm.
1: Yeah, well, they made an oyster navy, I think they called it the oyster. It was in Maryland. They called it the Maryland Oyster, I think it was Navy, but they were like a place. Their police during the Oyster Wars, and that was started in 1868 when the Maryland Oyster Navy was started. And the Oyster Wars, they started long before the Civil War, and they were mainly between the Maryland and Virginia fishermen because the Potomac is owned by Maryland, the Potomac River. So I just thought that was really interesting that the DNR started out of that. That's the originated there. So we're first for that, too, in Maryland. And anyway, he told us this really funny story about in 1977, I don't know if it was the bay or the river, but it was all frozen over. And these guys still went out there in their vehicles, right? And they chopped like 8-foot square blocks in the ice and were still oystering out there oystering. And so I guess they didn't think that they could get to them. So guess what they did, George? They ice skated out to them. Have you ever heard of a place called ice skate? I've never heard of that before in my life. Maybe they do it up north in Alaska. We'll have to ask Mike in Alaska.
0: At least they didn't break through the ice.
1: No, but they ice skated out to them. I mean, they were really surprised. You know, they actually put on ice skates and ice skated out
0: yeah,
1: to
0: that's get them. First. That's a first.
1: Yeah, I just thought that was pretty funny. But and we still have oyster pirates here. The retirement community tried to make an oyster farm, but the oyster pirates kept robbing it. We have a lot of oyster farms here.
0: How did your buddy Mayette sound?
1: Oh yeah, I meant to tell you. My aunt, I'm so glad she's out of there. She really went through a lot, George. She really did. And not only when this happened, they were giving her a hard time before that, too. So
0: I still can't figure out what happened to her, though, because she didn't tell us.
1: Somebody tried to accuse her of being suicidal. That's when they come, when you're accused of being suicidal, they do handcuff you. I don't know why, but they do, you know.
0: That'll make more depressed, my God.
1: I know. You can threaten to kill somebody. One of the neighbors one time, he said, threat to kill us all. You can kill somebody right in front of a police officer, and they can't do anything about it at all. But if you threaten to kill yourself, they'll put you in handcuffs. And
0: well, she never threatened to kill herself, though, did she?
1: No. They were just giving her a hard time, the social workers and all. I know. I went through a very similar situation with my husband before he died, and the social workers kept giving me a hard time, and they kept trying to do everything they could to take him away from me. We weren't legally married yet, and when we did get married, they tried to stop us from getting married and everything. It was terrible. So I kind of know what she's going through. You know, it's they were giving her a hard time before this. So, you know, but I'm just glad she's out and back.
0: Well, that's the best way to be. Thanks, Ruth. Next up, let's go to Keith in Cleveland, Ohio, east of the Rockies. Hi, Keith.
2: Hi, George. I just wanted to call because, as you know, our birthdays are on the same day. And
0: that's right. And happy birthday to you.
2: Yes. And did you go out do anything special?
0: I worked. I did my show. That was it.
2: That's what I thought. Well, hey, why not? No. And be appreciative that you have that availability to do a show, because as you know, I used to work in radio when I lived in Phoenix, and I miss it very, very much, going blind and dealing with everything I deal with. And I know I've mentioned to you before, around my birthday was always when I was diagnosed with my disease, and I'm sure all the listeners know, regulars, I've been dealing with HIV. It's been over 40 years now.
0: 40 years?
2: Over 40 years.
0: Well, keep staying strong, my friend.
2: Well, we keep going, and it just makes me appreciate another year older, and I can still appreciate and enjoy the fact that I'm healthy. I live in a home that many listeners know from me perceiving and specifying it before, a home that I was born and raised in. So obviously, and being blind, I know every square inch, because people who don't recognize or understand, that is so vital for me because I always haven't been blind.
0: You still have family out that way?
2: I actually live with my brother, my younger brother. And I'm very, very, very blessed and thankful. It's not as if I don't have friends. I do. But as far as a committed relationship and so forth, I've had several, but I don't know. At times, I'm sure everybody knows. And I don't know if you are aware. Of course, I'm sure you are, George. It's not easy anymore.
0: Are you totally blind, Keith?
2: Actually, I am. And I remember mentioning it quite a while ago. Because of the HIV, I am very, very, very rare. That's why my doctor said I am one in many, many, many, many, many thousands and thousands of people. One that it took my eyesight. Because I had better than 20/20 vision, George.
0: Wow.
2: So was it
0: gradual, or did it just go at one time?
2: It was gradual at first. And then, all of a sudden, rapidly, I'm like, what's going on here? And it started going, and even some of the best eye doctors in the Cleveland area medically could not, all wanted to see me and check out. They said they've never, ever seen eyes go so fast.
0: Wow.
2: So believe me, George, when people complain about problems, issues, disasters in their life, I'm like, you don't have to tell me that. I know it too well. And we're doing well with what we have, what we can. And as you know, having a birthday, hey, just another year, another number, we're still here and doing very well.
0: Stay strong, Keitho. Stay strong. Next up, let's go to Joe in Boston, Massachusetts. Hey, Joseph.
3: Hey, George. I haven't talked to you. I tried to get in the other night. I want to thank John and all the people and Myatt and Cornelius and others. And she took so long. I still don't understand what happened. Who took her out? Who got the warrant? Who did this and who did that? She has a good case against him. That's the first thing. And the other thing I wanted to mention is this disclosure. You had a guest on who was a pilot who saw the jets or something. And yeah, I think you had two guests. One said they have equipment now that they can evaporate people. I think all this stuff should be exposed. And I want to ask you a question. I've never asked this. Your show goes till 5. How come you end at 4:30 and play the tape? We'd like you to go right to 5, George. You know, we enjoy open lines. But I want to thank all the listeners for Coast to Coast. My PSA is going down, but now I have AFib, and I want to say I'm afraid to have them do the ablation because of what happened the other night on your show with Randy Shannon, the guy that has blood pressure problems because of AFib. So I'd like your comments, and I will listen off the air, okay?
0: Well, blood pressure, take care of. You got to take care of that. I'm once at 20 over 70, thank God. But take care of yourself, and I'm glad your PSA levels are coming down. Let's go to Scott in Kentucky. Hey, Scotty, go ahead.
4: Good morning, Mr. Norrie. Thanks for taking my call. You know, I want to talk about the Epstein files. It's cast a dark cloud over our nation, President Trump, all of our congressmen, senators. Let's be honest. They've all been compromised. They've been held hostage. The Epstein files has not been revealed by any means, just a portion of it. And it proves to me, Mr. Norrie, without a shadow of a doubt, the tremendous Jewish conspiracy in the United States, what happened with the protocols of the Elders of Zion in the 20th century.
0: No. Let's not go there. And don't blame Jewish people for Jeffrey Epstein's stupidity, quite frankly. That's a story we haven't touched. I let the mainstream do it because it's just dumb. Charlie in Tarzana, California. Go ahead, Charlie.
5: Hey, George, big fan. I called into your show, I don't know, 6 months back. Listen, I was watching Neil deGrasse Tyson earlier, and he was talking about alien life. And he was talking about how many people there are in the world. And he talked about how many people have cell phones. He was off by a little bit, so I did my own research. Also, I have three other topics. But anyway, there's approximately 6 billion people with cell phones. How come no factual evidence of any sort of alien life? You see things flying around in the sky with airplanes. How come we don't see something on the ground? You know, 6 billion phones?
0: We haven't had ground stories in years. We used to have a lot of them, but we don't have them anymore. I don't know why.
5: I know. I think you had them back in the 60s and 70s, and Spielberg capitalized on it in the 80s with Poltergeist and E.T. and what other movies. And people just want to believe. Like, I believe in Roswell, I believe, I don't know if you know the story about the guy that was the, what's the guy that buries people? What's his title? The mortician. Okay. I don't know if you ever followed that, but I guess the FBI or some of the police requested small-sized coffins. So I'm not sure if that was real or not. Can I give you another topic that I would like to discuss?
0: Sure.
5: All of your guests on your show, they believe what they're saying. They speculate over everything. 90% have no proof. They're like me right now. I'm just rambling on. I literally believe that I could be a guest on your show and I could talk about mops in my backyard that are, there's no explanation for them. They convince themselves respectfully that they know what they're talking about. They have no proof and people believe it. So it's all speculation. They pontificate. They go on and on sometimes for a couple hours. They've convinced themselves and people call in respectfully and they're like, well, I have a similar story. You don't have a similar story. There's no existence of that. Can I give you one more topic?
0: One more. Go for it.
5: Bigfoot was a joke. People truly believe to this day that Bigfoot exists. I'm pretty sure all men or women throughout the United States of America, they've traversed the whole land of America. Bigfoot didn't exist. Where were his parents? Where are his offspring? It's all made up. And that's it. And I'm a fan of yours, and I'll leave it at that.
0: What do you think? Let me ask you about Bigfoot, though. What are people reporting that they see?
5: Well, I think it goes back to, remember that tape back in the late 70s? You know, the character walking in the woods in the background. This thing had more poise and posture than Joe Biden in his best days. This thing was upright. This thing was beautiful, upright, strong shoulders. You know, you would think it would go into a chorus line, you know, musical rendition. You know what I'm talking about. But how come there's, you know, people believe it. George, can I please call on your show one night as a professional? Can I just be a professional on something?
0: Send Tom some information on who you are, okay?
5: What? Say it again?
0: Send Tommy, my producer, some information about who you are.
5: I know. You know, I actually like Tommy. My favorite commercial that you guys do is the dating love commercial where she calls him a alien flirt or something like that.
0: Oh, yeah, exactly.
5: It is the best commercial I've ever heard.
0: All right. Thank you, my friend. Keep in touch with us. See what kind of credentials you might have. That's important, too. But let me address some of our guests. Not all of them have definitive proof. Not all of them. Some do. Not all of them. And it lets your mind, your imagination wander. That's the important thing. That's what makes it so exciting to be true. Cornelius in Louisiana. You got a minute, Corny, go for it.
6: Hey there, George. Boy, I tell you, you got me falling behind Charlie. I don't know, but I'm glad my Ed called and told her a story, and Ruthie and Mike the Millennial and Joe from Boston. It sounds like you're going into another. You got time to hold me over, George?
0: I'll hold you over for a little bit. We'll come back and get you when we come right back on Coast to Coast AM.
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6: Fox News. I'm Deborah Valentine. During a roundtable on American agriculture in Chippewa Falls, Wisconsin, President Trump says the war with Iran is largely finished, months ahead of the midterms.
7: We're at a point we're going to come out of Iran very quickly, and it's going to be very strong one way or the other, whether it's a piece of paper or the very tough way, okay? The very tough way is maybe the easier way.
6: The president promising farmers that once the U.S. exits the conflict, prices will fall. The Labor Department Friday reporting over 172,000 new jobs were created in May. Despite the numbers, a down day on Wall Street. Fox Business Network's Edward Lawrence.
8: Construction jobs created 17,000. Manufacturing, turning around the losses, up 7,000 jobs. However, the down 695 points.
6: The Nasdaq plummeted 1,121. The S&P 500 down 200. The unemployment rate at 4.3%. 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
9: From ABC News. Trump says that the soon-to-be acting director of national intelligence, Bill Pulte, should cut positions at the Office of Department of National Intelligence. He even compared it with the Education Department, which is being dismantled.
10: The president brought that up and compared it to that, saying this maybe should even be terminated. He wasn't specific about what his plans would be, but certainly indicating he wants to see Pulte go in there and shake things up and limit the size of this sprawling office right now that, of course, oversees spy agencies.
9: ABC's Karen Travers at the White House. The Senate early Friday approving a $70 billion immigration enforcement package. The bill passed without an amendment to address the president's anti-weaponization fund, but later Friday, a Department of Justice attorney put in writing plans to not move forward with the controversial compensation fund. U.S. Central Command forces helped shoot down incoming Iranian missiles and drones shot at Kuwait and Bahrain. This after Friday night, CENTCOM reporting it struck several Iranian one-way drones threatening ships in the Strait of Hormuz.
11: CENTCOM said the drones posed an immediate threat to regional maritime traffic. It's the latest hostile action during the two-month-long ceasefire where the U.S. engages in self-defense actions that typically result in Iranian retaliatory attacks. Earlier this week, one such attack on Kuwait's international airport killed one person and injured dozens of others. Luis Martinez, ABC News, Washington.
9: The AP now projecting Democrat Javier Becerra has advanced to the general election in the California governor's race. Not yet clear who Becerra will face in the general election. His top rivals, Republican Steve Hilton and Democrat Tom Steyer. The Knicks are going home 2 wins away from an NBA championship. Jalen Brunson hit a go-ahead free throw with 9.5 seconds left after a turnover by Victor Wembanyama moments earlier. Then Wembanyama missed a jumper at the end of New York's 105-104 win. 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
9: Drone technology is helping Ukraine turn the tide in the war against Russia, with strikes deeper into Russian territory. ABC News contributor and former Defense Department official Mick Mulroy.
13: For Ukraine, as they advance drone technology far beyond any country in the world, they are showing that this is not the end of it. It's going to keep being more advanced and having a greater impact on the battlefield as they come up with these new innovative ways to take the fight to Russia.
9: A Los Angeles man has been charged in the murder of a longtime actor who appeared in over 100 TV shows and movies.
14: James Handy was a character actor who appeared in numerous roles, including a bartender in Top Gun Maverick. The 81-year-old was allegedly stabbed to death by his girlfriend's son on Wednesday morning. Now 44-year-old Michael Gledhill has been officially charged with murder by the Los Angeles County District Attorney's Office, but at his first court hearing on Friday, he was not present because he's being held for a psychiatric evaluation. Gledhill allegedly told police on a 911 call, "I am the son of man. I just killed the man of sin." He's due in court later this month. Alex Stone, ABC News, Los Angeles.
9: The Chicago Bears Board of Directors is voting to move the team stadium to Indiana. Development of the new stadium is expected to take place in Hammond, Indiana. I'm Dave Packer, ABC News.
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0: And welcome back to the open line portion of Coast to Coast. George Norrie with you. And as promised, let's go back to Cornelius in Alexandria, Louisiana. Hello there, sir.
1: Hey there, George. I want to thank all too. George, what I wanted to bring up, I wanted to talk to Matthew Bailey so bad because he loves AI. I've been watching some news reports, and I was telling Tommy when he was the call screener and the producer, there's this thing called TechNet. And what these billionaires like Elon Musk and Zuckerberg, Jeff Bezos, they tell you in public in Congress, oh, we want regulations. We want regulations on AI and all like that. But this TechNet is some type of lobbyist, and they go behind the scenes and they try to pay off all these politicians and stuff to get them where they don't regulate AI. Because they want it unregulated. And y'all know I call it the Antichrist intelligence or the alien intelligence, George. Another thing, Elon Musk is building a 6,000-acre AI center and Tesla center and SpaceX in Texas. He's getting out of California. He knows that, you know, taxes are too high. So he's coming to Texas to move all his stuff now. And I just would... people would get ready. And Charlie, go read the Bible. We're in the end times, Charlie. Matthew 24, Luke 21, and Revelation tells you all that's getting ready to happen, George. And I wish aliens are real as far as that. And I've seen some stuff, and you just need to read the Bible. They're angels. But people can call them aliens. But, George, I appreciate you giving us the time to talk. And, Charlie,

0: by Joe from Boston, Mass. So I'm so glad he called in. But I'm having problems with my pancreas, and so just pray for me, George. Like I said, when you get older, some of us.
1: You don't have cancer, do you?
0: Well, it's not working right. It's not cancerous, but maybe I'll have to start taking insulin. So, just like I said, George, I appreciate the prayers and JC and all the other Joe. And we need to pray for Maya, because like I said, she's coming under attack. And even me here in Alexandria, George, the mayor said a $300 fine for something. Like if you put out trash or limbs or anything like that, normally they come by and pick it up. But they want to charge me $300 because I've been telling them they ain't doing their job. So they're retaliating against me. So pray for me, George.
1: You're in everybody's prayers, old boy. Thank you. Next up, let's go to Mike in New Jersey. First time caller. Hey, Michael. Mike, you still with us? Nope, they got the mic. Let's try Lawrence in British Columbia, Canada. Hello, Lawrence.
2: Hello, Mr. Norrie.
1: Hi there.
2: Hi. You and Art Bell are trailblazers. Thanks for your interesting programs.
1: More to come.
2: Well, I seen your live show in Vancouver, Richmond in 2013.
1: A couple of years ago, that's right.
2: Yeah, quite a few years ago. Say, you had a guest, Captain Ron, maybe? A pilot?
1: Yes.
2: Yes. So I think he said he flew everything, but did he fly gliders?
1: He never talked about gliders.
2: Oh, okay. Yeah. So I was an air cadet, and we used to go up and use tow planes. But at summer camp, we used a cable and winch system, take us about 1,200 feet. But I talked to a Navy pilot, and have you been on station on aircraft carrier?
1: No, I was at Pensacola primarily, and Fort Benjamin Harrison in Indiana.
2: Uh-huh. Yeah, so he said that the cable and winch systems, like the catapult system on the aircraft carrier, but on the Artemis moonshot with the astronauts Jeremy Hansen and Chris Hadfield, mm-hmm. they on the space station, they got their start as air cadets, and then they went to being test pilots. But your daughter's a pilot, right?
1: My granddaughter.
2: Yeah. Say she could take you up in a glider on a nice summer day.
1: She's 24 years old, and she's a pilot for United Airlines. She loves it.
2: Yeah, you're proud of her. That's great. Say, in December 1965, Wally Schirra, he was a Gemini spacecraft, and he was the first to play a musical instrument on the Gemini, and he played a miniature harmonica.
1: He did pretty well, too.
2: Yeah. So anyways, he played a song, Jingle Bells, and it was supposed to be a code for, I just seen a UFO. You heard that one?
1: I didn't hear that. Not that UFO part.
2: Yeah. Well, those were the days. But thanks, Coast to Coast, and good night.
1: All right. Thanks, Lawrence. Appreciate you being part of the program. Next up, we have Violets in North Carolina on the wild card line. She's not ready yet. Let's go to Aaron in Fountain Valley, California. Aaron, go ahead.
3: Hello, George. Thanks for accepting my call.
1: Sure.
3: I hope you're doing well. I wanted to ask you about your early years and experience in NICAP, and I also wanted to say that if you've ever considered Zachary Quinto from In Search Of, like he's kind of like the new Leonard Nimoy Spock character in Star Trek as an interviewee, and also to that other caller, I just want to say Bigfoot is real.
1: Bigfoot Israel in NICAP, National Investigations Committee on Aerial Phenomena. I joined it when I must have been about 10 or 12 years old. It doesn't exist anymore, but it was.

0: It's a great organization. How did you know about that, Aaron?
1: I knew about it because I remember you talking about it, but I wanted to say something about, you know, your service with the Navy, and I saw that you were in the reserves, and that's interesting that somebody called in and said, and you said where you were stationed at, because I didn't know anything about that. My grandfather and his brother, my great uncle, were also in the Navy. Thank you for serving, and thank you. Happy D-Day for today. And I just want to say that, yeah, NICAP, I knew about it because I looked it up. I looked it up on the internet. I said, well, everybody calls in and talks to George, but you got to know about something about himself. I know also that you were a baseball team manager.
0: Well, I was for little kids, yeah.
1: But hey. But thanks. I was wondering what NICAP's like. Did you have to just get periodicals delivered to you, or did you go out or learn or talk to anybody?
0: I got my little membership card, and they'd send you some info every once in a while. That was about it.
1: And prayers go to Cornelius and my aunt.
0: Prayers go to everybody. Thank you, Aaron. Next up, let's go to Roy in Albuquerque, New Mexico. Hello, Roy.
2: Oh, hey, George. Man, what thank you. This is a really great birthday present. Anyway, I was sitting outside one night, and I just happened to look up, and there was a UFO just happened to pass over, and it must have been about a mile long, and at the widest, it was like a half mile wide, and I don't know how deep it was, but it was just glowing, and it was silent. And since then, like that guy asked about proof. Well, I was so shocked that I couldn't do anything. I just stare at it.
0: That's huge.
2: Yeah, it was, that's what I said, it took up the whole sky, and it was just, I have a tree outside, it's not really mine, it's my neighbor's. Anyway, it was just right above that, and like I said, it was completely silent. If I had to look up at that time, it would have just flown over me, and I wouldn't have known.
0: How did it finally take off and disappear? Just floated away?
2: Yeah, it just kept going southwest.
0: One day we'll do a show on how many people have seen UFOs. I saw some with night vision goggles, and it was truly remarkable. 90-degree turns, starting, stopping. It's weird. Violet, North Carolina, is with us. Hey, Violet, go ahead.
3: Hello, George. Can you hear me?
0: I sure can.
3: It's Northern California, my friend. I wanted to comment because you said to my aunt, that doesn't make any sense. Now, why would somebody do that? Honestly, I just don't understand. And God bless you for trying to get the full story out of her. I appreciate it because I didn't quite get all of it either. But the one thing that came to my mind immediately was that it's probably a real estate land grab attempt. I have seen malicious attempts at either committing somebody, saying they're unfit in some way, and then securing power of attorney or durable medical over the person. And then once they are in the system, out of their home, or committed, then that property can be had for a steal, or it could be sold, or it could just be dissolved in so many ways legally. But that's the first thing I thought of, because I can tell that she's an older person. I think she has said she's in New York, and I thought, well, that's probably a high value property, or one that could be on, what do you call that, when the rent is fixed and they can't raise it.
0: She might be in an apartment, though. I'm not sure.
3: But that's what I mean. Yeah, rent control. That was the word I was thinking. Rent control, where perhaps she's been there for, you know, many decades, and they could perhaps get more money if she wasn't in there. Do you know what I'm saying?
0: Yeah, well, somebody's definitely trying to set her up for some reason to get her. That's for sure.
3: Yeah, that sounds like a money motivation. And I'm with the other caller who said she definitely needs to take legal action against that stuff. It was just so toxic. God bless her for getting out safely.
0: I've never heard of the handcuffing thing. Have you?
3: I can't even imagine that that's a real thing. Not in a lifetime. Like, there's something else fishy going on with that, too, if you ask me. That doesn't sound right.
0: No, I mean, if you're truly sick and they think you're going to commit suicide, Why would they handcuff you?
3: My first question was it behind her or in front of her? Because if it was maybe in front of her, perhaps they were trying to sequester her hands from damaging herself. That's all I could think of. I don't know.
0: Good point. Thanks, Violet. Appreciate you being part of the program. Let's take a few more calls before the break. Tom in Petaluma, California. Lots of Cali calls. Hi, Tommy.
4: Hey, George. Good to hear your show tonight.
0: Thank you, sir.
4: I used to do some stuff as a mental health care advocate, but rather than going down that rabbit hole, I'd like to talk about something positive. I remember 20-some-odd years ago, you were at a Harmony Festival in Santa Rosa, California.
0: Right. Good memory.
4: Right. Remember Deborah that ran the fair?
0: Yes.
4: I was there as a volunteer, but lately she's not doing that anymore, but now she has a thing called Wishing Well, and they're concentrating on spiritual growth, which really intertwines with mental health. And I thought, suggest her as a guest, you may want to look in and see what she's doing if you're interested, because that woman's got a lot of good stuff on the ball.
0: Yeah, she was sharp, wasn't she?
4: Yeah. If you want, I could forward you an email address to your account.
0: Do that.
4: And then you can contact. Okay, great. Because that was one aspect of this. And one of the things that I found out years ago when I first came to this area in 99, it was 2000, there was a lot of police shootings here and there, having a lot of public protests about it. Okay? Now, I remember I stepped forward and I said, I've been watching this, and most of these police shootings revolve around inadequate mental health. A lot of the people getting shot are behaving badly. And people blew their fuses because they spent so much time getting those things together, and they said, I yanked the rug out. And then after some years, some of them got back to me and said, you know, you're right, and we need to get more with this mental health thing. And some of them have. All right, now, Deborah wasn't a part of any of that, but I'm just saying, after the years I looked into it, I found that they tracked less than 6% of the, like, I think it's 16 or 1,800 known toxic chemicals to impact human health. And that's from a congressional report. But the important part to that is now we have a database where you can look up over 160 different chronic illnesses, and it will cross-reference which toxic chemicals are known to cause it. The problems come in to seeing the right doctor and getting diagnosed. You need an environmental doctor. It's like a new specialty. And the only insurance that really covers it is what these multimillionaires get, or these CEOs that have these huge contracts. Their insurance will cover all that testing. But the regular people like you and me, our insurance won't cover that kind of testing. And I have a lot of information on that that's all vetted. Like I said, congressional reports and the database. And I don't know exactly who else to get it to, but I think that's a large problem. There's a whole section, different aspects of mental health you can look up at that database, and you get a slew of different chemicals that are out there. And it doesn't always list all the common sources of exposure. So there's part of the problem trying to figure all that out. But anyways, I'll send you the email for Deborah. You'll get it from my Toxic Reverend account.
0: Okay, you got it. Thank you. Appreciate you being part of the program. Jeremy in North Dakota is with us. Hey, Jeremy, go ahead.
5: Hey, George, it's been awesome listening to you. I just want to keep you up to date on my count of days since my event. Today, it has been 8,216 days since my life-altering
0: event. How do you keep track of that, Jeremy? Do you mark it down?
5: I just wake up every morning and add another day to it.
0: You have like a chalkboard or something?
5: Nope. Keep it in my damaged mind.
0: Well, you're doing a great job. And how are you feeling these days?
5: I'm feeling good. I mean, getting up and walking more. And I've come to the point where when I get up to head to the restroom, I push my rollator about 10 feet in front of me and walk through without holding on to anything else.
0: And you got a birthday coming up in a couple months now, don't you?
5: Yep.
0: August what?
5: August 9th.
0: All right, keep in touch. Let us know how things go. Time for another quick call. Let's go to Mike in Fairbanks, Alaska. Hi, Michael.
6: Oh, hello, George. Thank you so much for logging me in. I'll be quick, George. I know the break is coming up. First, I want to say to Joe from Boston, Corny, Maya from New York, John from Wisconsin. I always think about these guys, George, and their problems and the problems that these people have around the world that they can't seem to shake. you know, and I just pray for them all the time, you know, especially Joe and John. I just, man, those guys are true heroes to me. But Jesus healed tens of thousands of people in his lifetime, George, of every ailment, even death. All you had to do was believe in him and even just come up and touch his gown if you could at that time. But, and to Charlie, the unbeliever, I invite you, Charlie, to come up to the Koyukuk River. Spend one night by yourself downriver 10 miles in our cabin. We have a grandfather cabin I built there 50 years ago. Still standing, fine. Come on up, Charlie. I just dare you, spend one night by yourself on that river. And I know a lot of people who went up there very stocked up and supplied. They wanted to spend all summer up there mining by themselves. You know what, George? After one or two nights across the river up on that creek, we never saw them again, George.
0: They disappeared. It's strange. Lots of strange things going on. And we'll be back with another strange thing, a chat with Joshua P. Warren in a moment.
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7: ABC News, I'm Dave Packard. President Trump says that the soon-to-be acting director of national intelligence, Bill Pulte, should cut the headcount at the Office of the Department of National Intelligence. President Trump on Air Force One.
8: I wouldn't mind. I've heard that's way too high for way too long. Yeah, I wouldn't mind. If he cut, I wouldn't mind that.
7: The Senate early Friday approving a $70 billion immigration enforcement package. That bill passed without an amendment to address the president's anti-weaponization fund. But later Friday, a Department of Justice attorney put in writing plans not to move forward with the fund. U.S. Central Command forces helped shoot down

0: incoming Iranian missiles and drones shot at Iran, shot at Kuwait and Bahrain. This after Friday night, CENTCOM reporting it struck several Iranian drones threatening ships in the Strait of Hormuz. The Knicks heading to New York, two wins away from an NBA championship, beating the San Antonio Spurs Friday night in a nail-biter, 105-104 in Game 2. This is ABC News.
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0: Paranormal expert Joshua P. Warren, I hadn't talked to him in some time, but I caught up with him and asked him what he was up to.
1: I've been out in the desert hunting UFOs. I have new haunted objects in my house, which is something that I try to avoid, but they just keep finding a way here. And I have a brand new laboratory to produce sigils. So there's a lot happening right now.
0: We'll get into sigils in a moment. Your land is close to Area 51, isn't it?
1: Yes, it is. Rachel, Nevada is the settlement closest to Area 51. And last year, I purchased acres of land when they, much to my surprise, came up for sale, right there near the boundary of Area 51. And I got it strictly to do experiments and research. I want to make it very clear. I am absolutely doing nothing to impose upon the government work. I'm not trying to snoop into what they're doing or to interfere or trespass. I just know that that entire area has a paranormal history going back thousands of years. I mean, there are petroglyphs around there of what is called Piranagat Man, which looks like an alien wearing this bizarre, you know, astronaut costume or outfit. And the only place you find Piranagat Man is in that area around Area 51. You've got ghost towns there. There's a whole paranormal legacy there, and I think that's one of the reasons that Area 51 was built there. But as you probably know, I've kept you somewhat updated on this. I am currently building, for the first time ever, what is intended to be a portal-opening machine. And the plan is to test this out in the desert on my property and to see if I can create some kind of a paranormal effect out in the area around Area 51.
0: My gosh, Josh, be careful. Who knows what's going to happen with that thing?
1: Well, you know, I'm going to give you some breaking news on a couple of things here tonight. For one thing, I have a prototype almost finished that's a quarter scale for this machine. And it turns out that building a portal opening machine is not easy.
0: I think so.
1: I figured that might be the case, but I said to myself, this is going to probably take me a few years. I've only been working on this about a year now. And one of the things that has slowed me down was the supply chain, because I need some rather exotic components from various parts of the world. And for people who have no idea what I'm talking about here, I have decided to use everything that I know from doing 30 years of research regarding, well, physics and metaphysics and radionics and psionics and psychotronics and sacred geometry, and put it all together into this device, which has some moving parts. And I don't want to, of course, tell people how I'm planning to put all this together. I will someday, especially if it works, or maybe I won't. I might keep it a secret if it works. If it works too well, it might be a dangerous thing. But nonetheless, the other day, and I'm talking about 6 days ago, I did this test where I had two of these components spinning for the first time ever. And as soon as they started spinning, and they made it up to close to the speed that I had in mind, the lights in my facility started blinking, and then there was a knock on my door all at once. And so I shut everything down. It was kind of jarring because I wasn't sure what was happening. The lights blink, and then there's a knock on the door. So I turned everything off. I went to the door. I opened it. There was nobody out there. And so I realized at that point that something was happening. Okay, I don't know what, and that's the problem. When you start cranking up these things, you're allowing some kind of energy to start entering, and that's why I'm doing this very, very, very gradually so that I can pull the plug at any moment if I don't like what's happening. But I'm thinking if all goes well, I might have something that I'm ready to take out to the desert about a year from now.
0: Let's hope we don't hear a story of you disappearing through a portal and never coming back.
1: Well, you know, it is certainly interesting that a lot of people disappear here in what is known as the Nevada Triangle. As a matter of fact, there have been more disappearances here than there have been in the so-called Bermuda Triangle. And, of course, I used to live in the Bermuda Triangle and do research there. But the Nevada Triangle goes from Las Vegas up to Reno and then over to California, as a matter of fact, Fresno. And so in that space, I think about over 2,000 airplanes have vanished over the past 60 years. And if you do the math on that, I forget, it's like, you know, two or three a month. I mean, it's just Steve Fawcett disappeared in that area. And so there is a large history, and as a matter of fact, there's a whole page on the Las Vegas Police Department website about how many people vanish in Las Vegas every single day. So there's this big phenomenon of people and things vanishing in the Nevada Triangle, and it makes me wonder if that's part of what these natural portals do, and when you crank up one of these machines that sort of enhances that, if that's a risk you're taking, you might slip into some other realm, and who knows what that realm might be.
0: Hey, give us an update before we get into sigils and your work on Robert the Haunted Doll.
1: You know, I'm so glad that you asked me all those years ago to go investigate Robert the Haunted Doll.
0: Because, oh, yeah.
1: You know, he before I did that, George, I just found it very difficult to believe that a doll could come to life and start moving around. And after I went down there to Key West, I came back with a whole new opinion, because I do believe that there are dolls now, just like Robert, that are able to sometimes become, well, I don't know if possessed is the right word, but they certainly seem like it. They become somehow animated, almost like that a human body becomes animated by a soul or a spirit. And, you know, when I went down there, people were terrified of Robert, and I've continued researching him since then. I even wrote a little book about him called Don't Play with Robert, which is on my website, joshuapwarren.com. And the thing I learned was that, for one thing, people who actually started experiencing him coming to life became so shocked by it and so frightened that they started treating him much more respectfully. And so now we have far less incidents than we did before with people having bad luck, because they're doing what he wants. They are being respectful. They're asking his permission before they take a picture of him. But because of doing that investigation, and because of me coming to the realization that there is something believable about this, well, other haunted dolls have kind of made them their way into my life. And I have a friend, I won't use his name on the air without his permission, but he had a doll in his house that his brother picked up from an antique store. And then in less than a month, I believe, his brother was found dead in his room.
0: Oh,
1: and
0: this
1: doll was a couple feet away. And his brother was middle-aged. So the doll ended up in his mother's bedroom. And in a few months later, she was dead with the doll sitting next to her. So he turned around and gave this doll to me. And I took it very reluctantly, and I immediately put it in a storage unit, so I did not bring it into my home. But occasionally, here in Las Vegas, we do produce we call it a paranormal Vegas show, where we take out haunted and cursed and charmed objects. And so sometimes we bring this doll out for that. But, you know, I think it's safe to report that Robert is doing well, but there are other haunted dolls out there. It's true, it's real, and I think if you're going to study them, keep them at a distance. Do not bring them into your home, because sometimes things that seem to be inanimate can become animate, and we don't understand how that process works, but I'm very particular about things I bring into my house these days.
0: Is Robert still in that glass case down there?
1: Yes, he is. He's still in the glass case at the East Fort Martello Museum, and he's treated like a king. And in fact, I'm going to use this as a great excuse to tell my wife I need to fly back to Key West and do an investigation. I'll say, George Norrie needs me to do another investigation. That's one of my favorite places. I love Key West. And when you go down there, there's such a rich history and a lot of ghost stories, of course. And so sure enough, when you walk into the room where Robert is located, I mean, he's sitting there in a little chair. He looks very peaceful. To me, I think he has kind of a little smile on his face. Some people think it looks more like a smirk. Some people think he looks like he's growling. So maybe he does a little, you know, the expression varies from person to person. But I was really lucky because when I went down there to do that investigation all those years ago, they actually agreed to remove this glass case from around him for the first time in 4 years. And I had a UV light with me that I shined on him, and I suppose I was the first person to do that because UV doesn't make it through glass. And when I shined this UV light on him, a little symbol appeared on his sleeve, which was otherwise invisible. And that is why we think he now had some kind of a magical symbol or sigil put on his sleeve. And that was one of the first things that got me into the sigil research. So I think whoever modified Robert the Doll, because he was originally like a rare German Steiff doll, apparently, but whoever modified him, I believe they put him through some kind of a ritual, and they sealed it, which that's what sigil means. Sigil is Latin, it's for seal. And so they sealed it with one of these marks, and whatever process they used is what gave him life.
2: This is truly remarkable. And what got Robert to be haunted in the first place?
1: Well, you know, the idea behind that particular case is that the family that purchased him was a very prominent family there in Key West. And they had a woman who worked for them. She was, basically a servant of some kind. She apparently had a heritage that was connected to the islands because, you know, obviously we're talking about Key West, so you're very close to all of the Caribbean area and a lot of the places like, well, we hear all the time about even Haiti, where voodoo and zombies and all that kind of thing is so prominent. And so at a certain point, and this is pretty well documented in some books out there, at a certain point, there was a falling out between this woman, who was their servant, and the family. And she was the main caretaker of their little boy.
2: Uh-huh.
1: And his name was Robert Otto. And so he loved this doll that they also named Robert. His name was Robert, and this doll that was almost as big as him was named Robert. And so it is believed that at some point, and we're not sure exactly what the falling out was over, but at some point she took that doll and almost treated it as if it were a large voodoo doll of the little boy. And she did something that did not harm the little boy, so to speak, but it made him absolutely obsessed with the doll to the point that over time it consumed him. And you could say that in the long run it did hurt him psychologically. It kind of eventually ran the family into the ground because he was attached to this doll until he was an adult. That was the whole stem of this situation, is this problem between Robert's, the little boy, Robert's family, and this woman from the islands.
2: Now, he wasn't haunted prior to that, was he?
1: No, there's no reason to believe that. As a matter of fact, the original Steiff doll, though, it did look pretty creepy. It had a little clown outfit on it, and I know you love clowns.
2: Oh, yeah. They're tops on my list.
1: If you think Robert looks creepy now, George, if you had an illustration, and I'm sure they're out there, of how he originally looked, you would probably find him even spookier because, yeah, he had like a little pointy hat and an outfit that had little, I think they call them like pom-poms or whatever, and just a little creepy-looking clown dude. But, you know, see, the little boy, Robert the little boy, he was into sailors and the sea and all that, and so the clown outfit was transformed into a little sailor outfit, and then the Robert, the little boy, had his favorite animal, which was lions, and so they got a little stuffed lion, and they added that to Robert the doll. And so all these little pieces were put together to personalize the doll so that now it not only has the name of the little boy, but it's dressed the way the little boy would like to be dressed. It's got the little lion that the little boy would like to play with. And they did everything possible. At least this woman did everything possible in order to capture the essence, the very spirit of this child in this doll, and then to use it in probably ways that we'll never even understand to manipulate that whole family.
2: Josh, do you find that during times of strife worldwide, the episodes of paranormal activity increases?
1: Yes, absolutely. You know, the thing about paranormal activity is, to a certain extent, a lot of it is human-based.

For Dan Galante, Donna Walker, Tom Danheiser, Sue Trikas, Lex Lonehood, Sean Latasseur, Alec Fernandez, Stephanie Smith, Tim Banal, George Knapp, Richard Serrett, and Lisa Garr, I'm George Norrie. Somewhere out there on Coast to Coast AM, we'll see you on our next edition. Until then, be safe, everyone.

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3: Fox News, I'm Chris DeMeo. President Trump says the war with Iran is largely finished.
4: One way or the other is finished. It's either finished with a piece of paper or finished a more difficult way, although you could say a much easier way.
3: The president's remarks at an agriculture roundtable in Chippewa Falls, Wisconsin yesterday, he described the conflict as putting out a fire. NBA Finals Game 2, the New York Knicks topped the San Antonio Spurs 104-103.
5: 4 seconds. Fox to Wembanyama, pulls up, jumper. Won't go. Rebound taken by Vassell. It's over. It's over. The Knicks survive.
3: The call on ABC. Knicks now lead that series 2-0. Game 3 is set for Monday night in New York. Stocks taking a beating on Friday. The Dow plunging 695 points. 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
0: From the heart of Virginia's Blue Ridge, this is WFIR Roanoke. 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
6: From ABC News, timing couldn't be worse. Ahead of the World Cup next week, 96% of union workers at LA's SoFi Stadium have voted to strike. That's 32,000 hospitality workers, including the stadium's cooks, dishwashers, concession workers, bartenders, and servers. Kurt Peterson, the United Here Local 11 co-president, says many workers are in fear of ICE patrolling the grounds.
7: We've been trying to get and talking to FIFA over the last few months about this issue. They have instead decided to embrace President Trump's agenda.
6: The World Cup match at SoFi Stadium is on June 12th, plus star-studded opening ceremonies ahead of the North American matches. Another kind of strike in the Middle East. We're now hearing that U.S. Central Command forces helped shoot down incoming Iranian missiles and drones shot at Kuwait and Bahrain. This after Friday night CENTCOM reporting it struck several Iranian one-way drones threatening ships in the Strait of Hormuz that it said posed an immediate threat to regional maritime traffic. California Congressman Ro Khanna made a cross-country trip to stand beside Graham Plattner and encourage Mainers to vote for him in Tuesday's Democratic primary. And about those controversies, including the one reported by the New York Times where two identified women claim that they were physically abused by him during their relationships.
8: He understood that those years that he came back were not the best years of his life. He was ashamed of some of the things he said and did. And then he, unlike others, took accountability for it.
6: The AP projects Democrat Javier Becerra has advanced to the general election in the California governor's race. The election was on Tuesday.
9: Without any evidence, President Trump claims a slow vote count here is because Democrats are cheating and trying to steal votes away from Republicans. And he said the U.S. attorney will investigate.
6: ABC's Alex Stone in Los Angeles. 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
1: A new blood test could detect lung cancers and other conditions before they develop. ABC News Chief Medical Correspondent Dr. Tara Narula.
2: What if we could pick up on inflammation before a cancer ever develops? That's what researchers here wanted to look at. And so they essentially used a UK biobank of blood and machine learning, and they identified 14 proteins in the blood that they called a signal or signature that predicted those at risk of lung cancer over 5 years before development of the disease.
1: A driverless car was caught on police body cam blocking fire trucks during a deadly fire in Dallas. ABC's Morgan Norwood has the story.
3: A driverless car slowing responders as a massive fire tore through a Dallas apartment complex. They scrambled to secure the scene.
4: Call may be recorded for quality assurance.
5: Yes, you need to move this car ASAP, please.
3: Police say three minutes after the constable arrived, Waymo reportedly unlocking the car, allowing the deputy to drive it out of the way. This mishap, just the latest in a series of wayward Waymo incidents, raising fresh concern about how these driverless vehicles respond during emergencies.
1: NASA Friday ordered the astronauts on board the International Space Station to take shelter in an attached spacecraft because of air leaks in a rarely used part of the space station while their Russian counterparts work to repair them. Those repairs have now been completed, and operations on board the ISS have now resumed. Dave Packer, ABC News.
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10: A lawyer for the Justice Department told the appellate judges it's the administration's view that courts cannot stop the ballroom's construction, and that the National Trust for Historic Preservation in particular doesn't have standing to sue. Obama-appointed Judge Patricia Millette posed this hypothetical.
11: Bulldoze the Statue of Liberty.
10: She asked DOJ Attorney Yakov Roth, if the president suddenly decided to demolish the famous statue in New York Harbor, would no one have standing to sue?
11: Nothing can be done.
12: I think that's right, yes.
10: Stephen Portnoy, ABC News, Washington.
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0: From the City of Angels near the Pacific Ocean, good morning, good evening, wherever you may be across the nation, around the world. I'm George Norrie, and this is Coast to Coast AM. Later tonight, those open lines. Here's what's happening. An air leak on board the International Space Station left astronauts sheltering in their lifeboats on Friday afternoon. Fearing an evacuation might be required, NASA and the Russian Space Agency have been struggling to seal microscopic structural cracks in a transfer tunnel leading to the Russian module since 2019. At its peak, the leak was venting more than 2 pounds of air per day. But in recent months, the astronauts thought they had the problem under control. However, in May, Russian cosmonauts who were unloading cargo from the Progress 95 spacecraft noticed a slow pressure drop in the module and discovered the leak had returned. So far, everything's okay. President Donald Trump said he would be willing to meet with Iran's Supreme Leader Khamenei if ongoing negotiations between Washington, D.C. and Tehran yield a deal. The U.S. Embassy in Jerusalem has issued an advisory warning U.S. citizens in the region to exercise increased caution, particularly in Israel, the West Bank, and Gaza. And President Trump said his red line for restarting the war with Iran would be if U.S. troops were killed in the Middle East. The Trump administration launched Operation Epic Fury against Iran on Feb 28th. Here's Tom Danheiser with more on today's activities. Hi, Tom.
1: Hey, George. Well, Iranian Foreign Minister Abbas Araghchi said no tangible progress has been made in negotiations to end the Middle East war. Araghchi said lines of communication with the U.S. are still open, but warned that any attack by Israel on the Lebanese capital of Beirut as part of its campaign would trigger a full-scale resumption of the U.S.-Iran conflict. Lebanon and Israel agreed to renew their ceasefire, but said it would be contingent on Iran-backed Hezbollah ceasing fire and on Hezbollah's operatives leaving part of southern Lebanon. Hezbollah on Thursday rejected the truce, which includes the creation of pilot security zones inside Lebanon where the Iranian-backed militant group would be banned. Meanwhile, U.S. President Donald Trump on Friday said Iranian leaders have not yet reached a deal with the U.S. to end the ongoing war because they're strong and proud, but ultimately they've got no choice except to reach an agreement. The president adding there are things they never thought they'd be doing, but they're going to have to do. They've got no choice, and it takes a little while. Secretary of State Marco Rubio said, in order to protect our own forces, we don't just strike the drones, we strike the people who send the drones. These are completely defensive in nature, but they are happening in response to an Iranian action. If they don't shoot at those ships, we don't shoot, but we have to respond. And a new study from the Federal Reserve Bank of Boston finds that rising domestic oil production has fundamentally changed how higher crude prices ripple through the U.S. economy. The result is a country that remains vulnerable to energy inflation, but is far less likely to suffer the kind of company the oil crisis of the 1970s. George?
0: Thank you, Tom. That's our Tom Danheiser, who's been reporting on the war since it started on Feb 28th. Stocks crashed today as big technology companies melted down after a strong jobs report, raising expectations that the Federal Reserve will be forced to hike interest rates sooner rather than later. Beliefs about bad luck span cultures and centuries, often rooted in early associations with death, religion, or misfortune. Common superstitions believed to invite bad luck include breaking a mirror, 7 years bad luck, walking under a ladder, opening an umbrella indoors, having a black cat cross your path, spilling salt, and putting shoes on the table. What does it all mean? Let's check in with our expert on these things, Heidi Hollis. Heidi, what about this bad luck?
2: Hey there, George. You know, bad luck beliefs are like pattern recognition, I guess. It's kind of like realizing if you wore a certain pair of shoes every time you went out on a bad date, it couldn't be you, right, George? It's got to be those bad luck shoes. But I found that some superstitions began as like meaningful warnings. Like if you walked underneath a ladder, I mean, that is kind of dangerous, right? Opening an umbrella indoors, I mean, you might hurt somebody or break something. Some of them came from the religious and spiritual beliefs, like spilling salt used to be really, really expensive back in the day. And it became like this symbol of protection, purity. So like throwing it over your shoulder was somehow like got attributed to warding off evil. I don't know how that went together, but yeah. But and then some superstitions are like tied to the soul, like looking in a mirror was thought to be this mysterious object that reflected not just your appearance, but your soul, right? So if you broke one, you must have been breaking off a part of your soul or a pattern that could have happened in your life. So 7 years, bad luck to you, you know? So superstitions, they like gave a sense of control. It's almost like creating a ritual. People could feel like they could prevent a disaster, death, accidents, illness, whatever it was. And the superstitions would spread because I think they were just kind of easy to remember. Even if the people didn't fully believe in them, it's like they would do it just in case, you know, just in case their Aunt Becky or whatever was right. And they don't want to be the one to blame that didn't follow through on the

0: space, laying it out like a playbook for humanity's most extraordinary moment. Scientists are instructed to treat any potential alien signal with extreme caution, verify it through multiple independent teams, and keep unconfirmed findings tightly controlled to avoid false alarms. If evidence of intelligent extraterrestrial life is confirmed, researchers must rapidly inform the public, the scientific community, the United Nations, while releasing the underlying data for scrutiny. The protocols also call for protecting the signal from interference, preserving all records in secure archives around the world, and creating a dedicated international team to help manage the fallout from the discovery. Researchers are warned not to send a reply to any alien civilization without first consulting the international community through the bodies such as the UN. The plan further acknowledges the dangers of the social media age, urging scientists to combat misinformation, respond quickly to rumors, and protect researchers who could find themselves at the center of one of the biggest stories in human history. And with the Trump administration releasing dozens of UFO files in recent weeks, the creators of the plan say they want to prevent the world from being thrown into chaos by a false alarm. And here's Kevin Randall with more on what's going on in the skies. Hi, Kevin.
1: Hi, George. One thing we have to remember, if we try to send a response, it's going to take years and years for it to get to that alien civilization, depending on how far away it is, is something that needs to be considered, too, I think. And as you mentioned, the Trump administration is about to, or President Trump is about to provide more information. And as we see more of these data dumps providing hidden files, I thought it would be interesting to outline what I'm expecting. This is based on my years of research, information gathered because other military officers shared with me information they wouldn't provide to civilian researchers, and other hints that I have found about UFOs. First, quite naturally, would be Roswell. I know, as do Don Schmidt and Tom Carey, that what fell at Roswell was not any sort of balloon array. We all interviewed General Arthur Exon, who was at Wright Field when the debris and bodies arrived, and that the consensus there at that time was they didn't know what they had. Clearly, it was not something from this planet. This was reinforced by Patrick Saunders, who, on the flyleaf of our first two books about Roswell, wrote the information was the truth, and he had never told anybody anything about it. That page said that records were changed, names were changed, serial numbers were altered, all in an attempt to cover up what had happened. And he signed his name. And I don't know why he would have done something like that if it wasn't true. And his son, Tim Saunders, confirmed for us that it was his signature on those books. And let's talk about Levelland in 1957. The Air Force claimed that only three people saw a craft. Don Kehoe of NICAP said it was nine, but Weir Clem, the county sheriff, said his office had received hundreds of calls about the UFO stalling cars and landing near the highways. Before the Air Force investigator arrived two or three days later, Clem said that he had seen a glowing red oval-shaped object. The next day, according to an interview conducted by Don Burlinson, the sheriff had his mechanic examine the vehicle. The implication there is that the sheriff's car was stalled by the UFO. Sheriff also said there was a car behind his from the Texas Department of Public Safety, which means they too saw the object, that their car was stalled, and that these men were never interviewed by the Air Force. More importantly, I found references to a third car, this one from Reese Air Force Base in Lubbock, which is about 15, 20 miles away. There were four Air Force officers in that car, which means they were close enough to see the oval-shaped object and to have their car stalled. There is nothing in the Blue Book files about those officers who were obviously interviewed, and their statements would have been recorded. That information, given the numbers, the interaction with the environment, and even reports of landing traces, would go a long way to establish an alien nature of those sightings. The Air Force conclusion was it was ball lightning. In 1952, the banner headline in one newspaper said, "Saucers swarm all over Capitol," which is a headline right out of the science fiction. Over two consecutive Saturdays, radars at three separate locations, pilots of both commercial aircraft and jet fighters saw, reported, and attempted intercepts of the UFOs. Two men assigned to the Pentagon UFO program were in the radar room on that second night. Both Dewey Fournay and Al Chop told me that the objects on the radar screens were not weather-related phenomenon, and the jet fighter pilots could not close with the UFOs. The Blue Book files have

0: written this off as a temperature inversion and not an alien craft. And finally, in 1980, an object was seen in Rendlesham Forest. Although some of the reports were balls of blue light, others, including that made by Charles Haught, saw something that was something other than that was the blue light. Sergeant John Burroughs was injured by his close approach to the UFO and is the only service member I know of who is labeled 100% disabled by his interaction with the UFO. To me, if we get complete files on these cases, if there's complete transparency, this would be enough to prove there has been alien visitation. And these are only four of the cases that could take us directly to that conclusion. And that's what I have for tonight, George.
1: All right. Thank you, Kevin. Rendlesham's a great case. Up next, we're going to talk about werewolves, banshees, fairies, and Ouija boards and more with Varla Ventura, next on Coast to Coast AM. 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

0: And welcome back to Coast, George Norrie with you, Varla Ventura with us, noted author, traveler, lover of the strange and unusual. She has authored several books on bizarre and freaky things, from paranormal women's history to werewolves and banshees, the plants that smell like death. She is committed supernaturalist, folklorist, and seeker of those shadowy things that scrape at your window in the night. One of her books, Enchanted Plants, a Treasury of Botanical Folklore and Magic. Varla, welcome back.
1: Thanks, George. It's nice to be with you again.
0: Looking forward to this. How have you been? What's new with you?
1: Oh, I've been busy. Very good. I have a new book coming out in a couple of months, so I've been working on the final pages for that. And, you know, always drumming up something new. Traveling. Been doing a few talks related to enchanted plants, including the botany of werewolves.
0: What will the new book be called?
1: So that's been a lot of fun.
0: what's the new book going to be called?
1: The new book is Rotten Botany. Rotten Botany. And it's all about the plants that smell like death, carnivorous plants that exhibit strange behavior, like the strangler fig and the corpse plant. So it's just a collection of bizarre and beautiful botanicals.
0: How did you get involved in the strange and unusual?
1: You know, I think it might sound sort of passé, but I really do think I was born into it. It was like, you know, a little Addams Family action there. I was exposed to a lot of unusual ways of thinking as a child. My mother is a witch, and we spent a lot of time doing things like foraging in the woods, leaving offerings for fairies. Even when we lived in a very urban area, we used to do this, picnicking in cemeteries. I'll never get over the joy of a salami sandwich on a hard roll in the middle of a cemetery. It's just like a wonderful childhood memory for me.
0: Was your mother a practicing witch?
1: Yes, still is. So be nice to me, people.
0: Has she ever put a curse on anybody? Be honest now.
1: Yes.
0: Really? Did it work?
1: Yes.
0: What's the weirdest curse she ever put on somebody?
1: I cannot tell you.
0: You cannot?
1: I really cannot.
0: Or you don't want to?
1: No, I really can't. I don't want to get her arrested.
0: Sounds like mom's got a witch temper when she wants to, huh?
1: Well, you know.
0: How did you
1: I'm
0: feel?
1: I'm a bit of a chip off the old block.
0: At what age were you when you realized your mother was a witch?
1: I always knew that. It was, you know, witch lexicon. All of the witchy things were always around us. There were cauldrons and goblets. Halloween was celebrated year round. She was never a big part of a community until sort of later in life, when she got involved more with the priestesses of Isis and started doing more ritual work. She was a bit more solitary. I mean, she was also a single mom for years. So she just, you know, had to do all of her studying and practicing late at night when the kids were all asleep. So, you know, I had a lot of exposure to occult works. I would say most of my knowledge until recently has come from books. And as a child, I was exposed to, Sybil Leek, Dion Fortune, mm-hmm. Aleister Crowley. These were books that were on the shelves. Learning the tarot, learning about candle magic, Raymond Buckland. And then I had the great fortune to get into publishing and editing, and ended up working with Ray Buckland and many of the authors that I had known since I was a child.
0: Now, was your grandmother a witch too? Your mother's mother?
1: I think my great grandmother would probably have identified more of like an old world Italian witch. You know, she had her arsenal. My grandmother was extraordinarily psychic, George, extraordinarily psychic. And she was actually deaf. And I still believe that that is one of the, that actually heightened her sixth sense. So there are many, many family stories of, you know, paranormal parlor games happening around the card table, trying to elevate and levitate the table. They used to play this game where, so it was a group of deaf people, and they would think of something, think of an object in another room collectively. And then the eldest son, who was just a little boy then, would go into the other room and retrieve it. And it would work. So they wouldn't say what it was. They would all just sort of agree and then visualize it and then tell him to go into the other room and find what they were thinking of. So there were all kinds of little paranormal parlor games. I think a lot of people can relate to that, that, that, you know, there are these older, you're kind of talking about superstitions and traditions at the top of the show. And I think a lot of people can relate to these things. They have a family memory of, sometimes we think of the paranormal and we just, we think ghosts, we think going on hunts for evidence and, right. Ouija boards, and it can really kind of frighten people, or they it's very unfamiliar. But if you really dig back into your memories, into your family memories, I would bet that you can find some examples of these fairly common paranormal parlor games that maybe your parents and grandparents played as well.
0: I bet,
1: or you did as a child.
0: Probably did. We're going to take a short break, Varla, and come back and chat more about your work, including the work on banshees. You can explain what they are and what they mean. We'll be back in a moment with Varla Ventura right here on Coast to Coast AM.
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8: ABC News, I'm Dave Packer. With less than a week until opening ceremonies for the World Cup, union workers at Los Angeles SoFi Stadium have voted to strike. Many workers are in fear of ICE patrolling the grounds. The AP projects that Democrat Javier Becerra has advanced to the general election in the California governor's race. The election was Tuesday.
9: Without any evidence, President Trump claims a slow vote count here is because Democrats are cheating and trying to steal votes away from Republicans. And he said the U.S. attorney will investigate.
8: ABC's Alex Stone in Los Angeles. U.S. Central Command forces helped shoot down incoming Iranian missiles and drones shot at Kuwait and Bahrain. This after Friday night, CENTCOM reporting it struck several Iranian one-way drones threatening ships in the Strait of Hormuz. President Trump says a soon-to-be acting director of national intelligence, Bill Polte, should cut positions at the Office of Department of National Intelligence. This is ABC News.
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1: We'll take your calls next hour with Varla Ventura. 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

0: Well, welcome back, George Norrie, along with Varla Ventura. We'll take calls with Varla next hour here on Coast to Coast. Varla, what is a banshee?
1: A banshee, quite literally translated, banshee means of the fairy mound. And the original definition of a banshee is a sort of a fairy woman or a female spirit that was believed to be of the fairy realm. And the role of the banshee is to warn and predict death. The banshee's signature move is this very mournful wail, not unlike wailing that you might hear at a funeral. According to William Butler Yeats, the original Irish families, the original clans were the ones that had the banshees attached to them. And essentially, you would have somebody that was ill or perhaps, going to battle or something like that. And you would hear the banshee's wail or the banshee's song, usually a day or two before the person would pass away. The banshee is heard more often than seen, but she does take a few different forms. Frequently, she is a rather attractive, sort of pale, ghostly maiden, sometimes in a white flowing gown that doesn't quite touch the ground. There's an Italian castle that's haunted with the equivalent of a banshee called there's a woman in white. This is actually a pretty common ghostly phenomenon. You hear it around the world. It's this right. Woman in white, and the woman has sort of a wailing sound. So you might see her in this capacity. She does have other forms, including ones that are slightly more hideous and frightening, can kind of transform into something looking a bit more gruesome. So at first you think she's a bit of a attractive woman, I guess, floating outside your window.
0: Yeah, right.
1: And then she can transform into something kind of ominous. The mouth is sort of black and gaping. The eyes can be blue, but they can turn to black. And she emits this mournful wail, also sometimes seen as an older woman, a sort of harmless little lady that you might be passing on the lane. And when you get closer, she turns and releases that wail. And you don't want to hear the wail because it doesn't foretell your own death. It's not your own death omen. It's the death of someone that you love. And so for this reason, the banshee is among the most feared and respected of the fairy people.
0: Does the banshee look physical or ghostly?
1: There's a wide range of accounts. It's typically pretty physical, but doesn't last very long. So that could be more ethereal, I suppose. But usually it's you actually mistake it for a human. It's certainly less common that people see the banshee. The banshee wail is something that seems to be most indicative of this sort of impending doom. But you can encounter them. And then there are counterparts, cross-cultural counterparts. If you really want to split hairs, banshee is an Irish word. And banshees themselves are part of Irish culture and are attached to the original clans. So at one time it was believed that those were the only... I've always wondered, were they attached to families or did families inherit the second sight in order to actually be able to see them? Sort of six of one, half a dozen of the other, right? Either way. But there are counterparts around the world. As I mentioned, the woman in white, La Llorona, is a bit of a banshee. This is in Mexico. You see a woman with long, dark hair. Many times, banshees are associated with untimely deaths, usually of children or women in childbirth. Some say that the banshee's cry actually comes from her own mortal mourning, and then she's transformed into this otherworldly being. There's the washerwoman, who is a banshee that you would see beside the creek as you're marching into battle. And she's washing out bloody rags. Oh, and if you see that, you know you won't survive the battle. There's a whole manner. So pretty physical, where you actually think it's a person, I guess, that would, and then you realize, oh, they're washing bloody rags, and that was an omen.
0: We're talking with Varla Ventura. Varla, what is a warning ghost?
1: Very similar to a banshee. So it's interesting because there's a lot of literature about banshees being sort of not benevolent, but not necessarily malevolent. So banshees just sort of existing to, they play a role. They have a little bit of that transformative shape-shifting element to them because they can change their appearance, but they really are there to just warn you. They don't cause the death or the harm. They're sort of the messengers, in much the same way that there are warning ghosts. In some cases, it could be, you know, the counterpart to a banshee, or what another person might call a banshee. But a warning ghost is a ghost that appears, you know, a night or two before an accident or a death. Sometimes it takes the form of a family member to sort of give you a warning. I've actually had a warning ghost visitation.
0: What happened?
1: My late brother-in-law came to me and said, this is sort of personal, but he came to me and he warned me of his daughter's husband. And he gave me some very specific information about him. And it took me a couple of months to tell my sister, because...
0: Now, was the brother-in-law already gone?
1: Oh yeah, the brother-in-law had been dead for only about a couple months, actually. It was still pretty new. And that was one of the reasons it took me a little bit to tell my sister, because I didn't, you know, she was just in the throes of grief, and I didn't want to throw this other thing in there. But I also knew that he had told me a really important message, and I saw him clear as day. But it was at night. There is day at night. And he told me this, and he was 100% right in what he said. And, you know, hindsight and all of that. But I was able to tell her, and we kept a more watchful eye on this son-in-law, and turned out that what he had warned me of was correct. So it isn't necessarily warning you of death. In a way, warning ghosts are protectors, especially if they're attached to a family or come in the form of a family member.
0: Are some people more magnetic with ghosts than others, where they attract them more?
1: Yeah, I think so. And I don't know if it's that they are more magnetic or that they have heightened that sixth sense, that the you know, they call it the second sight or the fairy sight, the ability to see beyond what's tangible right in front of you. And I think many people have a lot of psychic intuition and have feelings about things, and, you know, maybe very strong prophetic dreams. I think that's fairly common. And as we know from this show and all of the callers who call in, seeing ghosts is not uncommon. It really is significantly more common than most people realize. And they keep those stories to themselves because they're afraid they'll be judged, or they don't want people to think they're crazy. I think when it happens more than once, this is when you start tuning into it. And so whether you are consciously trying to develop those abilities or you are just, I mean, I absolutely believe some people are just born with an extraordinary second sight. I had a friend, have a friend in Scotland who can't walk by cemeteries because he gets too many messages. It's just too loud for him.
0: Hmm.
1: And I'm a cemetery girl, so I want to go and walk through the cemeteries. And he couldn't, it was really difficult for him. And he had learned over the years to stop telling people all of the things he heard when he was a boy because they started looking at him sideways. And so he was never able to actually stop those abilities, but he certainly learned to manage them by avoiding certain situations.
0: Barla, tell us the significance of the medium Lenora Piper.
1: Oh my goodness, that is such a wonderful story. So if you're familiar at all with the spiritualist movement, which just very briefly, it took place in the United States in particular, it began in about the mid-1840s, had a big spike after Civil War in 1865, and then again another resurgence at the turn of the 20th century. But continued in popularity until about the 1930s. Then it sort of waned and it gave way to sort of the foundation of what we used to call, you know, the New Age movement. And the spiritualist community still exists. I don't want to say that it's not a thing. But the idea behind spiritualism is that you can communicate with the dead, but that also the dead have very significant messages to give us so that there's purpose in communicating with them. And that is why they're trying to communicate with us. There was a society formed called the Society for Psychical Research, which is incredibly difficult to spell. I've written it many times,
0: right.
1: And it's a bit of a stumbling block. So the Society for Psychical Research, there were ones in the UK, Ireland, Australia, where the spiritualist movement was also taking place, and throughout Europe, you know, around the world. But in particular, in the United States, it was quite rampant. There are a number of people who were involved in this who were key players. And it's not coincidental that many of the people that were investigated by the Society for Psychical Research, who claimed that their objective was to prove that these things were real or not real in order to uphold the legitimacy of sort of the spiritualist encounters and the paranormal encounters, right? They weren't calling it paranormal then. So there was a woman named Lenora Piper. She was born in the late 1800s. And around the age of, I believe, 30, she had a brain tumor. And after that brain tumor, she began to drop into, or she was diagnosed with a brain tumor. She began to drop into trance on a regular basis, on a rotating cast of characters, from Johann Sebastian Bach to a young French slave. I mean, it was like a really wide range of famous Abraham Lincoln she channeled. And so what she would do is she would go into these trances and you know, she would either do automatic writing or people would be automatically recording her. They weren't actually, you know, able to record her with a recording device, but they would be transcribing what she said. So the Society for Psychical Research caught wind of this woman. And if you ever, there's pictures of her, Lenora Piper. I mean, she's got the collar up to her neck, you know, the full bun on the top of her hair. I mean, complete Victorian woman, all buttoned up.
0: And she died in 1950.
1: Yeah, she lived quite a long time. And so around the turn of around 1904, she was under investigation through the Society for Psychical Research, and they spent 10 years and they did crazy things to her, George. They, when she was in trance, they would put pins under her fingernails to try and get her out of the trance. They subjected her to all kinds of tests, and she passed them all. So she's sort of one of these phenomenons that no one can really explain what happened to her or how she was able to gain this knowledge. But she was heavily, heavily investigated for 10 years.
0: Wow. And she was, she was not evil, was she?
1: No, not at all. She was just dropping into trance. I mean, she was just delivering various messages as if she were that person. So she wasn't necessarily, she didn't have like an agenda where she was telling people, oh, you should go invest in this, or trying to gain a great deal of power from it. She was just delivering these messages. And so she would basically drop into character. But they were historic characters and also in other languages that she purported not to know.
0: Varla, we're going to come back in a moment and take phone calls with you and chat more about the spirit world. Varla Ventura with us. Her website is her name, linked up at coasttocoastam.com.
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0: While the world sleeps, the overnight is wide awake. Explore the unexplained and the extraordinary every night with the legendary Coast to Coast AM with George Norrie. From paranormal phenomena and UFOs to conspiracy theories and breaking news on the fringes of reality. 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
0: From the heart of Virginia's Blue Ridge, this is WFIR Roanoke. 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
7: From ABC News, I'm Chuck Sievertson. Another exciting NBA postseason game, the finals, game two last night in San Antonio. The New York Knicks won by a single point. ABC's Ryan Field.
8: We were all tied up at 104. Then with 12 seconds left, one of the wildest plays you will ever see with a game on the line. Victor Wembanyama's pass off the back of Stephon Castle. Brunson gets it, is fouled, makes one free throw to take the lead. Wemby with one final shot with the game on the line, and it's no good. The Knicks somehow, some way, pull off an incredible win.
7: Game three is Monday night in New York. The Knicks lead the series 2-0. Democrat Javier Becerra's advanced to the general election for California governor to succeed Democratic incumbent Gavin Newsom. Matter of Time has become a federal case. ABC's Alex Stone in Los Angeles.
9: California's vote count for governor and mayor of Los Angeles is still ongoing from Tuesday night's primary. President Trump has made claims without any evidence that the slow count is due to Democrats trying to steal the election. The president had said the U.S. attorney in L.A. is investigating. Initially on Thursday, the U.S. attorney had no comment. But now the U.S. attorney's office in L.A. says there are multiple election fraud investigations underway, but did not give any specifics.
7: Graham Plattner has been leading Governor Janet Mills ahead of Maine's Democratic primary for U.S. Senate. But two identified women in a New York Times article claim they were physically abused by him during their relationships. Plattner making this appeal last night, saying he shared his personal issues a decade ago.
10: As I shared my personal journey through PTSD and darkness of recovery and accountability and growth, Maine had my back.
7: Tuesday's winner will go up against Republican incumbent Senator Susan Collins. You're listening to ABC News.
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7: Some changes have been made to how the Pentagon categorizes religions and the armed services, scaling down the list from 200 to 31. ABC News senior Pentagon reporter Louis Martinez.
14: What we did see is a consolidation of a lot of Christian denominations into maybe more than 20 on the 31.

0: that are now on this approved religious codes list. You see agnostics, you see Buddhists, Hindus, Islam, Judaism, Sikh, 20 or so Christian denominations that are integrated into this group.
1: Uganda has closed its border with Congo over Ebola fears. This idea that a slowdown is needed to control a technology about which so many people are concerned. ABC's Mike Dubusky.
2: Researchers at the artificial intelligence company Anthropic are calling for a coordinated slowdown or pause of AI advancement. In a post on the company's blog, Anthropic says a pause would stop AI technology from running out of control.
1: A surprising reason for a surge in returns at retail clothing stores. ABC's Sherry Preston.
3: Weight loss drugs may be one of the reasons that returns are piling up for retailers. The Wall Street Journal says stores are seeing a trend of shoppers ordering several sizes of a garment and then returning the ones that don't fit.
1: Pope Leo acknowledging as he headed to Spain that he's competing with another VIP in Madrid this weekend, Bad Bunny. Performing two shows in his Spanish tour, Pope Leo says there are indications of a spiritual awakening in Spain, so he thinks he'll do okay. Chuck Sievertson, ABC News.
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0: time now for In the Garden with Andre Viet. Andre Viet, a nationally known horticulturist and winner of the American Horticulture Society's Liberty Hyde Bailey Award, is ready to take your gardening calls and questions at 540-433-9782. That's 540-433-9782. We've got plenty of room for you to join us in the garden with Andre Viet.
1: Welcome to another hour of In the Garden. I'm Frank Welt, along with Andre Viet. He's here to take your gardening calls and questions. We have been talking about, of course, over the last couple of weeks, dry weather, the drought, freezing cold temperatures, overly warm temperatures, but we're finally past the frost date, Andre, and you say now is the time to start planting.
2: Well, I want to say that this is a great planting time. Mark and I, we look at different garden centers. They have beautiful things out for sale. Went to big box stores. The big box stores stress, really, it's really May, June for big box stores. After that, their selection is not there, but they really have a selection now. And so you have to know what you're buying. It can be very confusing in a big box store because you're on your own there, and I try to see the labels and stuff. It's very difficult picking the right plant for your garden, because some of these plants are for shade, and some of these plants are for sun, and they're all on the benches, and so it becomes a little more difficult. But now is a great planting time. I want to say, big box stores usually have a good selection, as full-service garden centers, too. And even Ace Hardware Store in Harrisonburg, I was in there the other day, had beautiful display outside. But depends, you know, if you're planting roses, do you want roses, trees, and shrubs? The selection of trees and shrubs is going to be greater in full-service garden centers. The main thrust of the spring in big box stores usually is annuals, some perennials. Their selection may not be as great as in a full service garden center, but annuals is what they really have, and for the garden, every kind of annual. So it becomes a little difficult for homeowners who don't know plants to know which ones to pick, because you're on your own there. The Troutville Ace Hardware Store has a tremendous selection of plants. It's almost like a garden, full service garden center. So it varies from place to place. So now is the time to think about it. And we had calls on planting a green giant arborvitae just the last hour. And so trees and shrubs and getting help and putting the plant in the right place, that's the most important thing. You need to really have, you know, the right plant in the right place. And that goes for trees and shrubs too, because if you plant a tree in too much shade and it's not a shade plant, then you have a problem. And if you're planting ground covers, it's very important to know which ground covers grow in the shade and which ground covers will tolerate full sun. And things like Ceratostigmata, the ground cover plumbago, that's a full sun. It'll take some shade, but mostly full sun. And it's a beautiful ground cover. No weeds grow in it. It comes up with foliage. It's not evergreen, but we shear it in the spring, and it comes up with beautiful foliage and cobalt blue flowers. There's not many blue flowers. If I'd say, name me some blue flowers, you couldn't name them, because there's not a lot of real blue flowers, and this ground cover has it. And so then it attracts butterflies, the small butterflies. It's really something about the butterfly world. Certain big butterflies like certain types of plants, and other species of butterflies like smaller the hummingbird moth, which I call it, which is not the true name, but it's like a hummingbird, but it's a moth flying in the daytime. They like the Ceratostigma, ground cover. So what? It's a great time for selecting plants, whether it's a ground cover, whether it's a shade tree. This is a great planting time. So you want to, it really depends what you're planting and what you're looking for. Now, Coast of Maine, which has these colorful bags, they have two good potting soil blends. One is Bar Harbor and one is Stonington Growers Mix. And they're very good. They also make a bread a raised bed mix, but that you take that mix and you mix it with your garden soil in the raised bed. Raised beds really have become a very popular thing in the garden. And so now containers, now is a great time. And most of the people I saw in the stores were looking for, they looked like they were putting container type plants in the garden. Now, years ago, a lot of these annuals that people put in containers now were actually planted in the garden. And you want to have a lot of color around your patio. You sure you can have some daylilies and things like that, but you also outside your patio you can have annuals right in the garden itself. Now that's not as much

0: so big. Now, what does that mean to you, potting so big? What is it, good? Is it bad? Well, Bar Harbor Blend has sphagnum peat. It has composted manure. It has perlite. It has aged bark. And it has some of their organic fertilizer. That's in their Bar Harbor Blend. Now, in the Stonington Blend, potting soil, the growers mix, they have sphagnum peat moss, cocoa fiber, perlite, composted manure, fish bone meal, lobster and crab shell meal, seaweed, alfalfa meal, earthworm castings, and mycorrhizae. So, but I see these people in the store, they walk along and they put, take, it says potting soil. So there's a bag that says potting soil, they put it on top of, they have no idea what's in the bag. And so it's very important to see. So look at the ingredients. If you're picking potting soil, just grab that potting soil and look at the ingredients and see what's in it. And it makes a big difference what's in the potting soil. So Coast of Maine, you may want to look at those, that for your pots, if you're going to be putting pots out in patio. Then the next thing I want to talk about is the types of pots. The larger the pot, just a matter, we'll talk about kinds of pots, but the larger the pot, the better it is. In other words, if you have a 12-inch pot, a 6-inch pot wide, a 12-inch pot, you're better off with an 18 to 24-inch pot. You don't have to water as often. Now, it does, I'd say, what about cost? You say, well, I have to have more potting soil for the plant less. Have less pots, bigger, than a lot of small pots. And so the cost of the pots are going to come out the same, one big pot compared to smaller pots. By the time you figure it all out with potting soil, if you're going into bigger pots, you're better off with bigger pots and have less pots and more show. And most of the times, we only have to water our container, big containers, about once a week. Not every third day, not every fifth day, and we'll talk about how to water also. But basically now we're talking about size of pots. Very important to pick the biggest pots. And then the next thing is you can have clay pots. They're very good. The clay pots, the old-fashioned clay pots, clay color out of real clay. Then there's glaze pots. That's a clay pot that has a glaze on the top, a beautiful, shiny glaze color. I love blue, and I have a lot of glaze blue pots. Beautiful. Those are good to keep in mind. They have to be emptied in the winter because they'll crack in the winter cold. Now, if they're triangular, narrow at the base and wide at the top, a lot of times when the freezing weather comes, the soil pops up. It doesn't expand out. But if your container is round and there's no way for that to move up, it cracks the pot in the winter. So you'd have to empty the soil in the potting soil for the winter. And so keep that in mind if you're using clay. And so we're going to be talking about some concrete pots too. But it's also, years ago, there were a lot of wooden pots. We don't see so many wooden pots anymore. Redwood pots, square redwood pots. Some use barrels, like from wineries and distilleries, they take a barrel, cut it in half, so there's wood there. And so there's different size pots, but the bigger the pot, the better it is.
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0: 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That's coming up on Saturday, June 6th at 9 a.m., a class with Sharon Burham of Garden Vitals. She'll be there talking about native plants. We are heading to the phones now. If you've got a gardening question, you can reach us at 540-433-9782. Tim is up first. Tim, welcome to In the Garden.
1: Thank you for taking my call. How are you all today?
2: Okay, Tim. Thank you.
1: What's good. Up? I purchased two red rocket variety crepe myrtles last fall. They're right. About 4 feet tall. And got them in the ground in late August, early September last year, and they did well. And then you know how cold this winter got.
2: Yep.
1: And they're multi-stemmed, and they look like they survived the winter, but I can see a few of the stems have died off, or they look like they've died off. So what do you, I know I've got at least two good stems on each plant. What do you suggest so that I go to the odd numbers like they suggest? Just let one or two come from the base and grow that are strong, or what are your suggestions?
2: Okay, my suggestion is you wait two more weeks. Now, I realize that's not, okay. You know, that normally we prune them in beginning of May, but this has been a crazy year with the drought and the early heat, and it's just been one of those crazy years. I want to be sure that the stems are dead what's dead. Now, you can take a little pen knife and scratch the bark, and if it is green,
1: yeah.
2: Really, you certainly, you know, that has a chance it's going to break. They're starting to break into growth right now. After the drought is over, they're starting to really break into growth. You'll then know. Now, then it comes to the big question is, it's always good, and you hit upon one of the things that people don't realize. 3, 5, and 7 look better than 2, 4, and 8. So that's why they always say leave 3 stems, because 4 stems don't look as good. This goes back to ancient Greek design, and we talk about in landscape, the golden mean is another thing. Windows that are square are not pretty. Windows that are oblong are pretty. Pools that are square are not pretty. Pools that are oblong are pretty. So if you look at garden pools, you rarely find a garden pool for fish where you put in your garden that is round. It's usually oval. So the same thing is, so you're right when you say you want to have 3 stems, but you're going to have to wait and see just how they've been affected by the winter, and then I would, you're going to have to cut it back. Don't worry about, crepe myrtle can be cut back. They break into growth, and they do fine, so you don't worry about that. They will grow from the base. You'll be okay. Okay?
1: Okay, that sounds good. Yeah,
2: okay,
1: I did a light. Yeah, I appreciate that. Thank you.
0: Thank okay. you for your call. We're heading to Pasadena next. That is where George is listening to us. He's got a question about leaves. George, welcome to In the Garden.
3: Good morning.
2: Morning, George.
3: I have a question, but at first a couple comments. A few weeks ago, you had mentioned your recommendation of plumbago as being one of your favorite plants, and I just wanted to thank you for passing along that comment, because so often when you receive recommendations, the person has some skin in the game. They're trying to right. sell you something, and you're an independent opinion, so it means a lot.
2: Thank
3: but you. It also gave me the idea that I wanted to share with your other listeners a couple of my favorite plants, and one of them is Iberis, which is commonly called candy tuff, that, get a very bright white in early spring, and the foliage, needle-like foliage, has a deep dark green color that's very attractive. So that's probably my favorite plant right now. Before, I would have said my favorite was columbine, or botanically aquilegia. And the reason I moved it down the list is many of mine have a leaf miner. And I've read up on it online, and they talk about trying to squeeze the to kill the leaf miner in a leaf. But mine are, there's nothing that shows through the leaf with enough depth to be a insect to squeeze, and it's just it's just a whole lot of lines running through all the leaves. I mean, it's just, it's not just a few. Mm-hmm. So I'm wondering if you have any suggestions on what to do when there's a serious infestation.
0: All right. Hey, George, hang on. We will answer that question with Andre coming up right after this break.
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11: The U.S. economy added 172,000 jobs in May, almost double what most analysts had been predicting. That lowers the risk of a recession. However, wage gains were modest at best. Young people are finding it tough to break into the job market because so many companies, while they aren't firing people, aren't really hiring them either. And employees haven't been leaving jobs they don't like either. The number of people who quit in April dropped to the lowest level since August of 2020, when COVID was running rampant. Sherry Preston, ABC News.
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0: Welcome back to In the Garden with Andre Viet. If you've got a gardening question, you can call us at 540-433-9782. We are talking to George. And George, if you will, recap your question there that you asked Andre right before the break.
3: Okay. Well, it's about my columbine that I love to plant because of the color of the leaves and the flowers they give you, plus they spread readily. If you want to leave them, leave the pods on for the seeds to come out. But I now have a lot of leaf miters that love the plant too, and it spoils the foliage look. So
13: yeah,
3: I'm wondering what Andre might have to suggest.
2: Yeah, and I agree. That's the pain. And unfortunately, a lot of these sources, they say, oh, you know, pick Japanese beetles or pick the beetles. You know, it is really, they have to have a lot of time on their hands. And, of course, they can't hold a regular job because they've got to be picking Japanese beetles off by hand. And that's the same thing with crushing leaf miners. I mean, it's ridiculous. And so there are systemic granules that worth trying. And it's imidacloprid is the active ingredient. Bonide makes it. And you just put these on the ground and water it in, scratch it and water it in. Got to do that early in the season so the systemic granules go up in the plant. Systemic chemicals are chemicals that actually go into the plant and into the leaves rather than on the surface of the leaves. And you are correct. There's no way to, once they're in the leaf, once they're minoring inside the two layers of cuticle, there's no way to for the outside spray to work. Another one is acephate. Systemic insect control, acephate. That's been around a long time, and it's been used a lot for all kinds of insects. You know, you can use it for aphids and piercing, sucking insects and chewing insects and aphids and bagworms, a lot of things it controls. And it also controls systemically. So those are your two choices for that. And I do agree with you. Candy Tuff used to be very popular years ago. And I really think you don't see so much of it in garden centers anymore. Or I've hardly ever seen them in a big box store. But Iberis Candy Tuff that you mentioned is a great plant. It's evergreen in the winter. It's beautiful white flowers in the spring. It can be trimmed. It takes trimming fine. So you are correct, George. That's an A number one plant, the Iberis or Candy Tuff.
3: Yeah, by the way, it is very tolerant, at least for me, of both some shade and bright sun. So it
2: will take, as you just said, it will take bright shade or full sun. Yeah, absolutely. Not a shade plant for people who want to put hosta and other things in the shade. But yes, it'll take bright shade or bright shade or full sun. George, great. Thank you for your comments. Very good.
0: Up next, we are going to be talking to Lena. She's got a question about tomatoes. Lena, welcome to In the Garden.
14: Thank you. My question, Mr. Viet, is I use y'all's, I don't know what you call it, when back long ago you used to put plant tone and rock phosphate and green sand in the hole with the tomato, and also rich earth. I cannot find rich earth.
2: Yeah, becomes a problem. Sometimes you have to go online and try to search it out. If you can't find rich earth, you're okay. You're doing it well. Don't forget to get some calcium, limestone or calcium, magnesium in there because of blossom end rot. So you need to get the pH up. But you may want to look into coast of Maine. This coast of Maine has a lot of good materials, organic materials too. But sometimes these companies come, then they come and go, and some they're found in some garden centers and not in another garden center. So I know what you're, Lana, what you're up against. But you're doing it right. You're getting the right mixes. You're going to do well with what you're mixing.
14: One more quick question. What do you use now for early blight?
2: Well,
14: on tomatoes.
2: Yeah, you want to go with a fungicide. There are many fungicides out there, but the good disease control. One good control is Fungenil, Fungonil, and made by Bonide. And it's an old-fashioned It goes back a while, I should say. And it's been very good through the years. And that's a very good control for your tomatoes. And it is also registered for vegetables, so you're good for that. Because it's not all chemicals. You got to be so careful. Some of these chemicals are not registered for vegetables. So you got to make sure that it is... And the other chemical that has been tried is copper fungicide. That has had some good results and sometimes not as good. I certainly would try first the Fungenil first and try that. And
14: okay.
2: I would look for that.
14: Okay, and I thank you very much. You have
2: okay.
14: a nice day.
2: Thank you for your call, dear.
0: If you've got a question for Andre, you can reach us at 540-433-9782. That's 540-433-9782. And we're talking this hour about planting because now is a great time.
2: Great time for planting. One thing I wanted to mention is that we are lucky here. If you're ever traveling through the valley, it's certainly worthwhile to stop in and see Harper Statuary. Harper Statuary here, just north of Harrisonburg, they have all these beautiful big clay containers. So I love the big, I have them in my garden. They're huge. I get the biggest ones I can get, and I have them urns in my garden. They have traditional urns. They have basket weave urns. They have Della Robbia design urns. I have a concrete, so you don't have to worry in the winter about them cracking or anything. You can reuse the soil that's in there by upgrading it. In other words, you put your annuals in now, and the annuals die in winter, and then you have to refix that soil. So we take that soil out of the pot, put it in a wheelbarrow, add some new soil to it, and some organic fertilizer ingredients, and then put it back in to the container. So that's the great thing about it. They don't crack in the winter. And of course, the statuary, we have their statues through the garden. We have the wine lady, and they have different size statues there. And the other thing that they do have is it's really great because they have rabbits and they have turtles and frogs and all things to put in the garden or in your bird bath. And they have bird baths out of concrete, so you don't have to worry about having them blow down. And the plastic, I never have been for plastic so much. Plastic is very nice, but what happens with plastic sometimes, if you have a hibiscus in there for the summer, it blows down because the plastic pot is so light that when you have a taller, if you put a house plant, the house plants can be, we call them house plants, but they're really great patio plants. So there's a big company here that does all kinds of house plants, or I want to call them patio plants, where you might have hibiscus and you might have philodendron with big leaves and stuff. And then if it's in a plastic pot made out of plastic, light material, it blows over and falls over. So I still prefer glazed pots and natural clay looking pots or glazed, but the concrete means you don't have to worry about it in the winter. And buy bigger pots. It's safer to buy the bigger pots because they don't. You come out the same. Instead of buying five pots, you buy three big pots instead of seven smaller pots, because the smaller pots have to be watered more often. So we're going into a break, and then we're going to talk more about some of the plants you could put in those pots.
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0: 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They have great deals on Milwaukee and DeWalt power tools, also steel batteries on sale, all types of steel chainsaws on sale, things like that. Grills are on sale too, and some special incentives too if you come in. And that's at the Stewart's Draft location of Rockingham Cooperative Ace Hardware, again, June the 5th and the 6th. Andres, here we are talking about gardening, of course, and talking about planting and different ways to plant, from container gardening to planting in the ground, Andre.
1: That's right. And right now is the time to go out and look at full-surface garden centers, their selection of trees and shrubs, and putting in apple trees, your own fruit trees and peach trees. I mean, this is the time to do it. And so if you're... and vegetable gardening, now is the time to tomatoes, peppers, eggplants, seeding down beets and carrots and all kinds of things. So this is a planting time, but especially on trees and shrubs and boxwood and crepe myrtle and Japanese maples and all kinds of great garden plants, and putting in perennials that come up every year. So annuals are very showy and they give you good color through the summer, but they don't come up there. You have to plant them every year, and there's a lot of things in containers that we think about. What do you hang outside the containers? The large containers, small containers, we don't think about hanging plants, hanging annuals out of the pot, even perennials out of the pot, like ivy and. And, of course, the potato vines, they've done a lot of hybridizing with potato vines. And so we have potato vines now that you can get red leaf ones, yellow leaves, variegated ones, all kinds. And you put those at the edge of the pots, and they hang over the pot, especially in large pots, as we were saying, like getting a Harper's concrete large container. They work well for that. Then there's also the upright plants you can put in those pots, like Diplodenia and Mandevillia. Now, some of the plants you put in your pot you can save in the winter, like Mandevillia is a tropical perennial. Bougainvillea is a tropical perennial. It'll freeze and die in the winter, but if you bring them into the garage and store them in the winter, you can reuse them the next year. Hibiscus is another one, and large leaf philodendron, the giant

0: elephant ears. Those are plants that will die if you left them out, but you can save them through the winter and store them. We'll talk about that. That's another whole situation, storing them in peat moss for the winter. Now, another things people have forgotten about is planting annuals. The annuals that are really tropical perennials, you might say. Dahlias is one of them. Now, we consider them annuals, but they're really not. And they're tropical perennials, too. And dahlia bulbs is a beautiful thing, dahlia bulbs. They bloom all season. I can remember doing a trip with Claire, and we visited some gardens in Europe, and some of them were filled with dahlia in bloom, a whole big area, maybe 100 by 200 feet of dahlias on a hillside. Just something to see. So dahlia bulbs, now they can be stored and saved. So that's people who save bulbs. And I met a girl here from Augusta Health, and she has a collection of dahlias. She saves the dahlias here. And it's a world to its own. So there are so many different great things. Now, make sure that if your containers or your patio is in the shade and you're planting, you need to pick shade annuals, like impatiens would be one. Coleus, there are coleus varieties for sun and shade. And there also are begonia varieties which would grow in sun or shade, depending on the varieties. So the first question is your patio in the sun? And some patios are really in a lot of sun, and so then sun plants. And don't forget tropicals like hibiscus and the other types of tropical trees and shrubs before the patio plants, you know, for you in large containers. And it's really something to go into a full surface garden center now and walk through it and just see what's available. You're stunned just by that. And the big box stores too, they really 2 months for them. The 2 months for them is the big May and June. That's their big time. And and of course you can find them. And of course now we're seeing some of the Ace Hardware stores have beautiful plants outside, depending just what you're looking for your garden. So now is the planting time for containers. If you want to have screening plants, the screen out or something, to go to your full-surface garden center, you want to put a boxwood hedge in, and all those things. And, of course, now is time that people are planting peppers and tomatoes and those kinds of things too. So spring is the time to plant and have it until fall, and so think about that.
1: Another tip I think it's important is after almost all of our listening area I think received rain, at least some rain.
0: Yes.
1: Some of us 6 inches plus, other areas 3-4 inches, some a little less than that. But although we had a really good rain, don't forget that after a week or so, especially if you have new plants in the ground, you're going to want to keep an eye on them, because that the top level is going to get dry and they're going to start to dry out.
0: Absolutely. Absolutely. It's wet now, but that doesn't last long.
1: Now, how long, if you got inches and inches of rain, how long do you think you could go before you're going to start having issues with your lawn if you don't water it?
0: And I would think that in most cases, people have had in the last 7 days, 4 inches or more. Mm-hmm. And I would think you can go 2 weeks before you have to even worry about watering again.
1: All right. I know the biggest problem locally here was trying to get out to mow the lawn. So that was it. Well, that's going to wrap it up for this hour of In the Garden. Remember, if you missed any part of our In the Garden with Andre Viet program, you can listen to the podcast. Just search wherever you listen to your podcast, Amazon, Spotify, Apple Music. 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

0: From ABC News, I'm Chuck Severson. This issue of time has become a federal case, says ABC's Alex Stone in Los Angeles.
1: California's vote count for governor and mayor of Los Angeles is still ongoing from Tuesday night's primary. But now the U.S. Attorney's Office in L.A. says there are multiple election fraud investigations underway, but did not give any specifics.
0: Democrat Javier Becerra has advanced to the general election for California governor to succeed Democratic incumbent Gavin Newsom. Graham Plattner has been leading Governor Janet Mills ahead of Maine's Democratic primary for U.S. Senate, but two identified women in a New York Times article claim they were physically abused by him during their relationships. Plattner making an appeal for understanding last night, mentioning his battles with post-traumatic stress disorder.
2: Now, as every single piece of that past and journey gets dug up, litigated, and weaponized, you have my back.
0: The winner of Tuesday's primary will face longtime Maine Republican Senator Susan Collins. Bahrain's government says that Iran fired missiles and drones towards it in Kuwait today. The foreign ministry said they were shot down. A real cliffhanger of an ending last night at Game 2 of the NBA Finals in San Antonio. Spurs were ahead most of the first half, but the New York Knicks tied it late at 104 each. With 12 seconds left, ABC's Ryan Field.
3: Victor Wembanyama's pass off the back of Stephon Castle. Brunson gets it, is fouled, makes one free throw to take the lead. Wemby with one final shot with the game on the line, and it's no good. 105-104, the final. That is now 13 wins in a row for the Knicks. And remember, they've only lost twice in these playoffs, and they were by 1 point each.
0: Game 3 is Monday night in New York. The Knicks lead the series 2-0. 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
19: 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The phone number, 800-563-8360. And Patrick, we welcome you to the show today, and we're going to start our show with a mailbag. Normally we save listener questions for the end, but you know, every once in a while we like, man, we're getting some great questions. Let's start the show off with it.
20: Mm-hmm. Yeah. I was talking with my wife about it, and we were doing something, and they said, what's your email address? And Tara said, well, it's mine. And I said, all right, blank, blank, blank, at AOL.com. Folks, we still have an old school AOL account. You remember when you opened up AOL, it said, you've got mail.
19: Yeah.
20: You've got mail, yeah. Back in the days. Time flies.
19: But do you also remember how the dial-up...
20: Oh, gosh. I remember that. Listen, I used to do electronic filing for my dad. And send it off to the government. I would do that. I'd go and eat dinner and come back and send off like 10 of them, 10 different files. And sometimes if the lines were really, really cold in the Pennsylvania area, because that's where the filing went to, I'd have to do it all over again.
19: Well, and then the old school faxes, you'd hear the thing dial and, all that.
20: Yeah.
19: Oh, my gosh. Oh, the good old days, right? All right. We're going to start today's segment with a mailbag. And we appreciate you, our listeners, so, so much. And we love the questions. And again, don't be bashful asking a question, because if you have a question, there's probably 5 or 10 other folks or more that have the same question. Yeah. So thank you for lending us your questions today. William in Salem writes, I'm still 5 years away from retirement, Patrick, but I have no idea what my savings target should be. How much might I need to save so I can have a comfortable retirement?
20: That's a great question. And one question most pre-retirees have, how much do I need to save? What's my number? And you all remember when $1 million, it just took care of everything.
19: Oh, yeah.
20: It's a very difficult question to ask without having more information. And this is where the financial planning process comes into play. So we need to sit down one-on-one for me to give you the total direct answer. But look, you can save a lot of money and know what your dollar amount is. So let's say that we got the dollar amount. But the problem is that money that you saved up, if it's invested too aggressively, that it's kind of like sometimes it's there, sometimes it's don't. You might have enough money, but if the market loses too much right at the beginning of your retirement in that retirement red zone, well, you might have to go back to work. So you hit the number, but does it stay that number? And there's a lot that goes into it. And to discuss this, we need to sit down together one-on-one. But here, I want you to, first of all, instead of thinking of your number, the dollar amount that you have to have, I want you to change your thought process into the dollar amount that you need to have in income. What is your income amount that you need? Make that your end decision. How much money do you need per month? And making the monthly income need the main number that we're solving for instead of the dollar amount is really very important. So have that paradigm shift. Now, I would need basic information such as, look, how much do you need every month in your pocket to spend on everything? Mortgages, insurance, electric bill, if you have a car, travel, incidentals, golfing, ladies, if getting your nails done, guys, hot dogs and hamburgers. We got to figure out what you're trying to get in each month, because let's just say that you need $10,000 a month, hypothetically, to live off of, and you only have $100,000 invested. Well, you're going to be run out of money in 10 months. You're going to be going back to work. So your burn rate's too high. Next, we need to then look at all of your guaranteed income sources like Social Security for you and your spouse if you're married, pensions for the two of you, and when's the best time to take those, like you had said before, Social Security maximization. So there's a whole lot that goes into it, and that's why we need also to have a plan for taxation. Is most of your money in IRAs, or will it be Roth IRAs or Roth 401s and tax-free? Because that makes a huge difference. So do you want to leave money behind, or do you want to spend it all? What we do is I'd need to sit down with you one-on-one and go through the planning process and get all this information from you and put it into our computer, because it does all these modeling and formations, which is really cool. And, there's probably 10 to 15 different variables that we need to look at and make sure it's specifically tailored for you. So I wish I could give you a simple answer, William, that it needs to be X, but it ain't that simple. It's not that simple. We need to sit down together one-on-one. And look, if you're already retired, this also needs to be done. So if you all, give us a call, we'd love to sit down with you one-on-one. Our number is 800-563-8360. There is too much that goes into this equation just to be able to give you an answer like that over the way.
19: Well, we certainly know William's been listening, because he's he's got 5 years, as he's saying, and great so question. He is thinking ahead, which certainly we love. But again, even if you're retired, Patrick can help you. 800-563-8360. Dave and Janice in Venton write, are rental properties a good source of income for our retirement?
20: They very well can be. There are a few factors that go into this, but the main thing is making sure you have great renters. That's it. My father has plenty of different rental income properties and, you know, had those over his lifetime. And he'll tell you, if you ask him, the number one thing in rental property is having the person that's the right renter. He said, you don't want to have someone coming in that's going to break everything up and not pay you on time. That's not what you want. There can be headaches from that, but it can be a very good source of income in retirement. But realize sometimes you have to have capital expenditures to fix things. And sometimes you may be in between renters. So you need to have a good cushion in between those.
19: Yeah. 800-563-8360 is the number to reach out to Patrick and the team. We're in the mailbag here on Financial Sanity. Dave and Janice, thanks so much for your question. Next, we're going to Cloverdale and Spencer. And Spencer writes, I think I have a pretty good handle on our financial plan for retirement, but I'm worried I'm missing something. Do you have some sort of a to-do list or a checklist to help make sure that I'm not forgetting to do anything? So it sounds like Spencer, a little bit of a do-it-yourselfer, and sure, still is maybe having trouble giving, you know, all of the control away, but which is fine. I mean, you understand there are a lot of engineers right here, sure, around the greater Roanoke area. Not saying that Spencer's an engineer, but he may well be.
20: I have a lot of clients that are retired engineers, and having a great start can put you on the right track. There's an income checklist questionnaire, it's income checklist, a retirement checklist that we have on our website. Bruce, where is that located?
19: Yeah, if you go
20: resources?
19: To resources tab on heirsfinancial.com. So just type it in, go to the resources tab, and then you'll be able to see some of the informational guides that Patrick has for you, and maybe you'll find even another one that you want.
20: Yeah, and pass those along to your friends and family. They're free. Any other questions you have on that, make sure you go through all five different areas. 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Not just the investments. Not just the investments. Taxes, estate planning, healthcare planning, income planning. Go through all those, and if you have questions, let us know.
19: Yeah, I just typed it in and misspelled financial, so that was really good.
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20: He cooks it up for us.
19: He does. He's the chef.
20: He's the chef.
19: All right. Our next question comes from Ruth Ann in Cave Spring. And she says, I am divorced and nearing my retirement. Is it important to max out my contributions to my retirement accounts, or should I focus more on building up an emergency fund? And Patrick, you've been through this. Your folks were divorced. So mm-hmm. I know you know some of what Ruth Ann is probably feeling right now, having gone through it with your folks.
20: Yes. I really feel that building up your emergency fund is more important, assuming that you're already putting in money in your 401 or your retirement account where your company matches your contributions. That's having that emergency fund is very important. That's number one. It used to be having 3 to 6 months of bills paid up in account was enough, but job security is no longer than that. So longer like that anymore. So I recommend, you know, having roughly more than that. I'd say a year just in case. That's very important. But in my opinion,

0: are out there that are already retired, the financial planning process would be then to, if you're already retired, to look to see, do you have enough money to stay retired? So I know Ruth Ann is looking toward retirement, but Ruth Ann, later on, if you are retired, you still need to have a financial plan in place to make sure you don't have too much money at risk and running out of money and having to go back to work. So financial planning, whether you're retired or not, is very important. I would get the emergency fund done. First of all, I would look at financial planning process, the second thing. And then I would look to, when you're going through that process, look to see about your ex-spouse, if Social Security, drawing off of that person.
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1: Well, most people spend their entire working lives looking forward to retirement as a time when things finally get simpler, including the tax bill. So when I tell you that for many retirees, taxes often get more complicated and can actually go up after they stop working, that's a hard thing to believe. 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I'm Bruce Steinbrock. Patrick's from right here in Roanoke. He's a Virginia Tech grad. He grew up, he went to Patrick Henry High School. He's a proud patriot, and he wants to help you get into, and more importantly, through retirement. Reach out today, 800-563-8360. Patrick, why are so many retirees just blindsided by a tax bill they never saw coming and really never planned for?
0: Yeah, you think you want things to be simplified and easy, and then you get there and you're like, heck, I didn't sign up for all this mess. And look, first of all, Bruce, it's from all the baloney that we were fed in the 70s, 80s, and 90s in our accumulation phase. If you just look at the demographics of the United States, the baby boomers were still working. And so that's what the mass, you know, information that we received from the media and from our retirement accounts that we had. So we were told, hey, look, Bruce, put money into an IRA or a 401k plan. Oh, and by the way, we used to have pension plans, and they got rid of the pension plans, and they said, oh, now we're going to allow you to invest how you want to. They sold it to us like that, realizing that it just took corporate America off the hook for having to pay us money every month from now on. So that's where this developed. And they're like, hey, listen, they talked about maximizing your 401. Put money into an IRA or a 401 right now, because you take it out now and pay tax on it at a higher level. So later on, when

0: take it out, they spun it, you're going to be in a lower tax bracket because you only need roughly 80% of what you're currently making to live on anyways. Now, as you know, I grew up in a family-owned tax business, and I heard my father and say that 35 years ago. And when he used to say that, I mean, that was the thing at the time. That was the conventional wisdom at the time. And man, it really sounded good. So save a lot of money on taxes right now. And then when you retire, save even more money on taxes because tax brackets are lower. So, Bruce, how can we daggone lose with
1: exactly.
0: that?
1: Exactly. I mean,
0: that's a win-win proposition, but it's not that easy. And what sounds to be true and what actually is to be true can be two different things. And we've said plenty of times, Bruce, the real world experience is totally different than academia and the book world and academia knowledge. Now, I like both of them. That's where wisdom comes from, having the knowledge, but also living through it. Okay. One big thing was a faulty assumption is that no income from employment, you're retired, you're not working, so you're going to have lower taxes. That was an assumption that we had. Also, in retirement, there tend to be fewer deductions. You don't itemize. Your mortgage is paid off. Kids have flown the coop. Sometimes they fly back, the boomerang society. But what happens is now your income is exposed more to tax because of less deductions. Now, Social Security may pay tax on up to 85% of it a second time. And look, here's what I can tell you, is most people, Bruce, they have a tax preparer.
1: Right.
0: Not a tax plan. And those are two big things in the way that they look at things and the way they approach things and the outcome. So as going through this, I love tax preparers. I love CPAs. They do a fabulous job. And there's an awful lot that they have to keep up. They've got a lot on their plate. On an average day-to-day basis, folks, a CPA, they're busy managing day-to-day bookkeeping, processing payroll. I mean, bookkeeping is a pain, folks. If you ever try to work on QuickBooks, you know exactly what I'm talking about. Processing payroll, making sure things are deducted, make sure it gets to here, make sure it gets to there, make sure the federal and state taxes are paid on time, preparing balance sheets, profit and losses, dealing with budgets. That in itself is an absolute full-time job. Their plate's already full. Now, the end of the year comes around and they have to learn new tax laws and new tax regulations. This year was a big change in the tax laws and tax regulations, or just recently happened. So you get your W-2s at the end of January to prepare. And guess what? They did those on top of all the other stuff that they're doing. They just don't, during tax season now, stop what they're doing normally, but then they add taxes, another, not a burden, but another process they have to work with on top of what they're already doing. So my father will tell you that a CPA or a tax preparer's job is to prepare your taxes as 100% as perfect as possible so you don't have any problems with Internal Revenue Service. When you get your taxes done, they want to save as much money in taxes as possible. And they're looking at right here and right now, not in the future. They're looking right because they're doing your taxes right now. They don't really have time to look in the future to see where things are going. They're so busy of what they're already doing. They really want you to get as big of a refund as possible. Because listen, Bruce, if I'm your tax person and I get you more of a refund than your last tax person, guess what? You're probably going to tell people about us and send more business to us. So that's how it works. And really, another thing that really bothers me is this 80% thing. If you want to maintain your current standard of living, Bruce, at this 80% replacement of your current income baloney, that no one wants to have a 20% pay cut. So faulty assumptions are out there. And another big faulty assumption is that tax brackets remain the same, which is absolutely false. I can clearly see where tax brackets can be much higher in the future. And that's why it's so important to have the right tax plan going into retirement ahead of time. The old, by the way, just because you're retired doesn't mean that you don't have to pay any taxes. That's not true. Taxes are there, and a lot of times they're even more complicated.
1: Oh my gosh, no kidding. Again, get a hold of Patrick and the team. Taxes are an important thing. If you are like me, a Gen Xer, and I'm year three of Gen X, you predominantly saved your money in a 401k that's pre-tax dollar loaded. And if you haven't converted any of those, haven't done anything with them, haven't, you have a tax situation waiting for you.
0: There's a book been written by Ed Slott called The Ticking Tax Time Bomb.
1: Oh, yeah. Yeah, that's a good one. So get a hold of Patrick. Start the conversation. 800-563-8360. 800-563-8360. You mentioned Social Security becomes taxable. Mm-hmm. Now, we've had callers to this show that call in and say, I'm not paying taxes on Social Security. I already paid it, you know?
0: And they were
1: dead brutally on. I mean, that's what they thought, right?
0: That's what it should be. I mean, you paid it one time. Why have to pay it the second time?
1: Double taxation. You're like, what the heck? So many people do think Social Security is tax-free, but that in not every case, it's not true.
0: You're exactly right. It really depends on what they call threshold income. Social Security taxation is very complex, and another way that they look at it is called provisional income. That's what I meant to say.
1: Sure.
0: And what they do is you look at your adjusted gross income, and then you add back in the tax-exempt interest that's supposed to be tax-free. You add that back in, and then you take half of your Social Security, or if you're a railroad retiree, it's Railroad Retirement Tier 1 benefits, the blue sheet. You know what I'm talking about. So you add all that up. And then if you're married filing joint and that all that together is $32,000 or above, or $25,000 if you're single. So let's say that you're married. If that provisional income is $32,000 or more, which it's easy to get there, up to 50% of your Social Security becomes taxable. And then if you cross the higher threshold, which is a little bit higher than that, now up to 85% is taxable a second time. And the thresholds were set back in 83 and 93, which is a long time ago, and they've never been adjusted for inflation. So now it's catching a large number of recipients.
1: Let's think about that. 83, Reagan was in power. 93, mm-hmm. Clinton was in power. That's the last time we've made any adjustments. How dumb are we?
0: It's a long, long 30-some years. So the tax torpedo, that's another thing, is an extra dollar from an IRA withdrawal can create up to $1.85 in taxable income. And folks, this is why we preach to you week in and week out why you need to have a tax plan going into the future so you don't get clobbered and hammered by taxes. One of the IRS's most favorite sayings is that ignorance of the law is no daggone excuse. All right. Taxes are going up. Just look at this. I mean, I can't believe this. The mayor of New York City is already raising taxes to pay for all the free stuff that he wants to give away. He says he's a communist. I mean, communism is cancer in my book, folks. Also, our governor of Virginia wants to increase taxes by a lot to pay for all the free things that she wants. There are currently two tax bills, as we're speaking right now, in the Congress, okay, of Virginia, that want to increase taxes from 5.7% to 10%, almost doubling the highest tax rate, okay? And people voted, oh, gosh, Lord have mercy. So, look, where do you think taxes are going to go in the future, and what the heck are you doing about it? Are you going to be one of the people that make things happen and have a plan to where you head this off at the past? Or I hope you're not one of the people that just sit by, procrastinate, and let things happen and wonder what just happened, all right? Look, let us help you. Please give us a call. Let us help put a tax plan in place going forward to help you as much as we possibly can. Okay. Taxes are important. We want to minimize those. I want that money going to you and your family, not to Internal Revenue Service.
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1: Well, before the break, we laid out how retirement withdrawals and Social Security taxation can conspire to push a retiree's tax bill higher than expected. Yeah, that's right. We said higher. We're going to continue to unpeel this onion here on Financial Sanity. With Patrick Ayers, I'm Bruce Steinbrock. Reach out to Patrick and the Ayers Financial Team, 800-563-8360, right here in the greater Roanoke area, Vinton. I mean, again, Patrick, we want people from all across the fruited plain here in Virginia to reach out. So let's talk about, I want to get into the potential solutions. That's what we want to provide on this show, a solution, not just, you know, unpeeling a concept. So you have a concept called tax diversification. Let's talk about what that means and how you help people with it.
0: Well, there are different account types that are taxed differently. And it means having retirement savings or different accounts spread across three different type of accounts that are each taxed differently. Primarily three buckets. The first bucket, number one, is what we call after-tax monies, or this is taxable. These are like brokerage accounts. This is tax always. Whenever you have income from it, interest, dividends, long-term capital gains, which I like those, okay? But anyways, every time you make money, there's tax. Tax after tax after tax. Not a good bucket to have too much money in. But you wouldn't believe the amount of times I see people with way too much money in this bucket. It's one of the worst buckets while you're putting money away. And then the second bucket is our pre-tax bucket, like your 401s and IRAs or 457s, or if you work at Carilion, 403B. They're great when you're putting money away, but those are the worst taking it out and the absolute worst to die and leave money, okay? Because nothing has ever been taxed and every withdrawal is taxed at 100% as ordinary income. And this is the tax torpedo fuel, as we were talking about earlier. So that bucket we call the tax later bucket. And if you keep kicking the can down the road, it becomes a major, major problem and it's impossible to undo things after a while, okay? Tax bucket number three is what we call the tax-free bucket. These are like Roth IRAs, Roth 401k plans. And if you do it right, you pay tax on the way in, but you don't qualify withdrawals, don't show up on your tax return at all. They're tax-free.
1: I wish our Social Security worked like that.
0: Free. What? Huh? Do what?
1: I said, I wish our Social Security worked like that.
0: I thought you said Social Security does work like this. I'm like, have you been listening to us talk?
1: Yeah, I'm back here in the corner sucking my thumb.
0: Well, here's the thing is when you have all three, you can choose which bucket to pull from each year based on your tax picture. And it's really important because sometimes you might want to pull more from one area. Let's say you've got some, let's say you're in a lower tax bracket and you've got some headroom that you can take out a little bit more and pay and use that lower tax bracket before you bumped into the next one. You may want to use that. So what I can tell you is having a proper, being a tax deferred is very, very important. And the other part is having a withdrawal strategy. And trust me, folks, when I say this, these two together can make all the difference in the world and help you to possibly make your money last longer in retirement. And that's the name of the ballgame.
1: Sure is. 800-563-8360. You mentioned something a little bit ago, Patrick, before we move on. I mean, you talk Carilion, you talk rail workers, government workers, TSPs. I mean, there's so much knowledge that you have doing, being in this business as long as you have. Also, growing up in the tax business, that's why your understanding of all that is great for our listeners.
0: Thank you. Appreciate the kind words.
1: All right. So let's talk about the last point, because I think it's powerful. Choosing which bucket to pull from. What does that control look like in practice, in the real world?
0: You need to have a coach to you know, when you're in the game and you're the quarterback, Bruce, it's impossible to look at everything else that's going on. You can only look in certain, you know, a few different areas at one time. So having a coach to show, hey, do this and do that, and now move over to this in the same year. So let's just go through something. Let's just say we need some extra cash. The question is where do we take the money from? In action, every year we look to find out what's the best bucket to take the money from, depending on different variables. Such as Roth account distributions may offer tax advantages and may have less impact on taxable income and related calculations. As we said earlier, let's just say that you're in the lower tax bracket. Let's just say that you're married, filing joint, and you're in the 12% marginal tax bracket. You may consider taking distributions from IRAs up to the threshold. So let's say you can take out another $5,000 or $10,000 and pay tax only at 12%, then at, you know, 22, because it goes from 10, 12, 22. I mean, it's almost double. And if that's not the case, then you can use other accounts for additional leads. So the three bucket structure can help you turn your tax bill from something that happens to you into something that you manage year by year. One of the ways to help not run out of money and make your money last over your lifetime is to minimize taxation. So with this, you can have the same retirement and the same spending, but a meaningful different tax outcome. And this could be possibly worth a lot of money, folks. I'm telling you, a lot of money over your lifetime. These two things are critical to have.
1: No, they're very critical. 800-563-8360 for Ayers Financial right here in Roanoke. Now, you mentioned Roth accounts as the tax-free bucket, but, you know, most people have their retirement savings concentrated. If they're like me, again, they started working in, so I started working my full-time job 1989 out of college. And so 89 until probably 2019, when I started to be able to save into a Roth 401k. So think about that. That's, you know, 20 plus years that I say, almost really 30 years that I saved in pre-tax dollars in my 401k. So there's a tax situation there. And that's where we lived. How do you build the Roth bucket if you don't, you know, have one already?
0: So first of all, one of the things I need to share with you is a lot of times people think that, hey, it didn't come out till just recently. And it actually became effective January 1st, 1998.
1: Right.
0: It was created by the Taxpayer Relief Act of 1997. Signed into law, now I don't like to say it, but it's true, by President Bill Clinton. This is a big, huge giveaway, all right? So it's been around for a long time, all right? But your question is, how can we, you know, how can we start building it if we don't already have one? First of all, if you have earned income and you meet certain conditions, you can fund a Roth IRA account, and, you know, for you and possibly your spouse, by just simply writing a check. Now, each year you can put more and more money in normally. And if you're over 50, they usually give you an extra $1,000 or so available to put in. But you really need to check with your tax preparer. Give us a call or your CPA to make sure that you do qualify for this. So that's one way, is writing a check into it. Another way, and one that we do a lot of work with, is through what we call Roth conversion. You pay tax now at today's known tax rates and move it over to a tax-free bucket, and then things grow tax-free from there. So that's another way. Then there's the latter approach. You convert a carefully sized amount from your regular IRA or 401 each year. You fill the bracket to the rim without overflowing into the next. Partial conversions over, I don't know, a few years, 5, 6, 7 years time period can move a substantial amount into Roth at historically low effective tax rates while they're here. So here's one thing I can tell you is, listen, folks.
4: Do not do this yourself.
0: You can mess it up. Ladies, listen to me. When your husband says, oh, I got this, honey, no, make sure that you get a pro to help you out with this. And I mean this, all right? There's a phrase that is in my mind right now. Now, I'm going to paraphrase it for you, okay? The phrase is mess around and find out.
1: Mm-hmm.
0: Okay. So here's an example. Let's say that perfect example. Let's say that you're 65 and on Medicare. A guy just came into my office a month or so ago, and this happened with him last year. Okay. So let's say you're 65 and you're on Medicare. If you do too much of a tax shift or a Roth conversion, it not only could throw you into a higher tax bracket, okay, and make you pay tax on your Social Security second time, but it also could throw you into a higher income bracket that can make you pay more for your Medicare Part B. And this is what we talk about, Bruce, IRMA. Now, what's the acronym for IRMA?
1: Income related monthly adjustment amount.
0: Gotcha. So IRMA, and so
1: she's got her hand on her hip.
0: Yeah. So anyways, this gentleman, great guy, okay, but he did it himself, and he came in and he did a Roth conversion last year, and he could stay in the low IRMA brackets where he had only paid, let's just say that paid in his IRMA bracket, he only paid $200 a month for Medicare Part B, and that was if his income were $109,000 or less, okay? Now get this, folks. He did a Roth conversion, tried to map it out himself, forgot that he had some earned interest in some a capital gain happened from a mutual fund that was growing taxable. He had no idea about. He thought it was done perfectly. So the cutoff bracket is $109,000. Well, he thought he was perfect and a little bit underneath of that, but his income actually came out after the fact of $110,001. Just $1,001 over the limit.
1: Mm-hmm.
0: And what happened is now his Medicare Part B now cost a little close to $100 more per month. And now he's paying just shy of $300 a month. What's happened? There's a 2-year look back period. But anyways, he had it just bumped up here just because he got it wrong. So look, like I said, this is really important. There can be a lot that can happen if you get it wrong. Let a professional help you with this. This is what we do. This is our wheelhouse. I would love to help you. Pick up that phone. Give us a call, 800-563-8360. Let us help minimize taxes for you.
1: So for the listeners sitting and listening with us today, Patrick, what is your honest suggestion for them?
0: Okay. Please, still get this reviewed. Give us a call. Let us sit down with you to make sure, and I mean, double check to make sure that you're good. I cannot tell you the countless times, and I mean countless times over the last 30 some years that I've heard, yeah, I've got a tax plan in place. And look, with all due respect, folks, and this is not what most people do for a living, but I do, and I'm saying this out of total respect and love. When I sit down with people, you know, usually something is missing, and that can make a major difference. A lot of times it's, you know, you're assuming that your tax brackets are going to stay the same. Another one is that you don't take consideration that if your husband passes away, now you're in a higher tax bracket, okay? And I've seen a case study that Aaron and I was looking at just last week, and for average people, if they had a tax plan in place, as well as if they're tax deferred, as tax diversified, as well as have a proper withdrawal strategy, it made their income in retirement almost double. Okay. That's important. Both tax and withdrawal plans are crucial. Give us a call. We'd love to help you.
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1: 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But who better to learn from than people who have actually already done it? Why not learn? I mean, it's like when you talk to somebody who's been through something, you learn from them, right? 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I'm Bruce Steinbrock. 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We're going to go over, Patrick, five super simple retirement planning tips from real retirees. And this is a fun one. You know, again, it's not unlike, oh, shoot, if you were, when you were growing up, you learned from your friends, like, you wanted your bike to sound like a motorcycle, right? And so, you know, one kid put these clothespins with the playing cards on there, and da-da-da-da-da-da-da. Of course, it ruins your spokes, by the way. Uh-huh. But who cares? You know,
6: and
1: your bike sounds cool.
6: One kid was the coolest. Oh, he had the ace of spades. He said, I'm the highest that there is.
1: He was doing it. And but, it, you know, again, you learn from each other and little tips and tricks and those kind of things. So we're going to get some tips and tricks from real retirees. What is tip number five?
6: Well, for the past 30-some years, I've worked with retirees and helping them, and so I've heard from numerous ones. And when I've sat down, my first visit with someone is get to know them.
1: Right.
6: And my first questions are not where your investment statements are, but no, what are your goals? Because we want to make sure that your investments and your strategy are in alignment with what your goals are.
1: And you have to have a plan. Almost it's like you put the bucket in the middle of the table and you say, right, what are the five things that you, and if they're married, you and your spouse want to do. Write those down. Write them on a piece of paper. Put them in a bucket, right? Mm-hmm. That's your bucket list. That's what you want to do.
6: And so from there, we have to develop a strategy to create that. So just imagine building your house, okay? Most of us financially get things backwards, all right? If you're going to build a house, Bruce, you're going to have a set of plans.
1: Yep.
6: Now, they're going to, your designer or whatever, yourself, your wife, you're going to figure out, do you want it brick? Do you want it drive it? Do you want it siding or whatever that it might be?
1: Stucco, whatever, yeah.
6: Yeah. So you after you figure out the set of plans, then you go buy the things that you want to create your house with. Okay, do you want to have shingles? Do you want to have slate roof? Whatever that it might be. Okay, so imagine if I were your contractor,
1: okay,
6: and Bruce, before we even had a set of plans, I start going out and buying bricks and mortar and 2x4s and, you know, different things to build your house with. Well, that might not be good. Imagine if you want drive it and I've been buying bricks, you know, it's not good. We do that quite often in our financial planning. We just go buy investments and buy them and buy them and buy them and buy them. Well, the sooner that we have a plan, the sooner we can have the right investments for us. So the first thing is to make sure things are in alignment. And going through and talking with people about that, all right, so five tips, all right? Number five of how to, you know, make sure that you've done things right is to live below your means. Spend less now so you can save more for later. It's not about sacrifice. It's about balance. I was meeting with some clients just last week, and they make a good rate of return. They make a good amount of income, and they're like, should I work another year? And so she wants to be able to travel. And she was like, you know what? If I work another year, that will pay for 5 big trips over the next 5 years. If I work for 2 years, I've got 10 years of having the kids come together at a big beach house and enjoy life with each other. So saving more is really important. And today, our society is more of a spending society, not a saving society. Mm-hmm. And it's so easy to get online and to buy things. And just imagine if 15, 20 years ago, I told you, Bruce, we can go buy anything. We can buy shoes. We can buy a daggone car online and without even seeing it. I mean, just imagine that. So you stay off your phone, don't spend too much, and, you know, save a little bit so you can spend a heck of a lot more in the future.
1: Yeah, it's great marketing. Car vending machines, it's maybe not exactly how you should think of it. All right, that's a funny, it just makes me chuckle, but that's what Gen X is. Gen X is a do-it-yourself generation, and that's me. I'm year three. But they're also a spending generation because they had to learn how to do things because mom and dad were both working. And so they had to figure stuff out. But then by figuring stuff out, they had to spend to do that a lot of times. And so that's why we're a spending generation. Let's talk about tip number 4 on the of top 5 retiree tips.
6: 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Understand that if you have pensions or Social Securities, the pensions can be fully taxable, and your Social Security could be taxed a second time depending on your tax structure. So when I'm talking about structuring your savings properly, you need to structure it with the right type, the right investments, as well as the right tax structure. So having your plan in place to start off with and then buying the right investments to match your goals with the right tax strategy, with the right investment strategy, that is the way that it should be done.
1: Yeah, in fact, there are also, if you're thinking of moving in retirement, there are still states that tax Social Security. I think there are a total of 9: Colorado, Connecticut, Minnesota, Montana, New Mexico, Rhode Island, Utah, Vermont, all tax Social Security as well as what could be taxed by the federal government. So make sure you know where you're moving if you're going to move in retirement. This is Financial Sanity. He's Patrick Ayers. I'm Bruce Steinbrock. We're going over 5 planning tips from real retirees. It was an online article. It just kind of fun topic, I think, for us to unpeel and unpack for you. So that, you know, that tip that you gave certainly makes sense, structuring your savings. What's tip number 3, Patrick?
6: Tip number 3. This reminds me, as I was thinking of it, this reminds me of Christmas with my wife's family. So my wife, she's American, but they're Polish. And one of the things they do is they have a Christmas dinner, a Christmas Eve dinner, and they have these little wafers that have been blessed by the priest. And you go around and you take off a piece of mine, and I take off a piece of yours, and we eat them. And we say health, wealth, and happiness. So first of all, you know, we've talked about wealth, but this tip is your health. Invest in your health. Stay active. Eat well. Get regular checkups. Good health makes retirement so much better. You'll feel better about yourself. You'll have more energy throughout the day. You'll have more joy doing things with your friends and relatives, and it can help you live longer. I was talking with a good friend of mine last week about my age, and he and I both agreed that we want to be able to live to see our grandchildren and watch them grow. So make sure you have checkups and see your doctor. Guys, look, get your PSA checked. I can just tell you that it's very important. And ladies, you know, do the things that the ladies are supposed to do also. Health is health, wealth, and having health and wealth gives you happiness.
1: Yeah, and obviously, you know, Patrick, you and I have learned not only from our own health, but our friends. Lost a friend not that long ago to pancreatic cancer, and it's just one of those things that came up and boom. And he was given a period of time, kind of like your grandfather. He didn't live that much longer, but You know, your grandfather lived, what, 14 years after a diagnosis?
0: Yes.
1: He was able to live 14 months when he was told he had 6 months. And so, you know, it's squeezing every bit of life out of life that you can, but doing the smart things, doing the checkups, those types of things. So that's a really good one. So we've come 5-4-3. Now we've got number two. What's tip number two from our retirees?
0: Don't rush into retirement. Extra time at work allows you to save more and plan better. There are a lot of benefits to continue to working. You have lower health insurance costs. You have income instead of having to take away from your nest egg. You're spending time working and not spending. So it costs money to spend, you know, to play and when you're not at work. And then you have the benefit of socialization, which makes people happy. So health, wealth, and happiness. This is happiness over here. And you know, a lot of times people don't retire. You know, they want to retire very, very early, and you know, in looking at a financial plan, you can see where you have to take your money and spread it over a longer time period, and it can make you run out of money. So really, it, you know, working longer and something that, now maybe you scale back in the number of hours, maybe you don't work as hard, maybe you go do something that you like doing, but continuing to work, it really helps the life of you as a person, being engaged socially, as well as your wealth, and you know, having enough wealth you can go see the doctor and take care of your health.
1: Yeah, you know, it's funny. This is when I was in college, my goal, I planted this seed in my head. I wanted to graduate in 3.5 years. Why? Just to say that I did it. And well, I didn't plan, and there was a class that I didn't realize that I had to take. It was a requirement for graduation, but it was like a 600, 700 level class, but it was only offered in the fall. And I got to... it was offered in the spring, and it was the fall. I was hoping to graduate in December, and the class isn't offered. And so it's like, well, I kind of screwed that plan up. But what it gave me was I didn't have to grind through my senior year. So even though my plan didn't go as I planned in my mind, I still was, I had a better senior year because of it. It was kind of funny. But again, it's all about the plan, and you want a plan. Reach out to Patrick and the team if you want to start that plan. 800-563-8360. All right, we've reached tip number one. What is it, Patrick?
0: Drum roll.
1: Hold on. I got to get the band warmed up. Well, my drummer just quit, I think. Oh, here we go.
0: Number one. Start saving early. Even small amounts grow over time. Compound interest is your best friend, and that's why they, what's his name, Albert Einstein calls compound interest a wonder of the world.
1: Yeah, so you know, you think through all of these, Patrick, and they're all, I mean, they certainly aren't earth shattering. You know, live below your means. Structure your savings, and you know, save regularly. Invest in your health. Don't rush into retirement, and then start saving early. I mean, they're all things we've heard of before, but again, these folks they're living in retirement, and as they look back, they want to pass along knowledge of, hey, maybe I didn't do as good of a job as I needed to.
0: Right.
1: And that's
0: right.
1: What you want to do is learn from the past.
0: Mm-hmm.
1: So all great advice. Any final advice from you?
0: Retirement's not just about money. You know, on your deathbed, you don't want to be sitting and thinking, well, I had the best asset allocation model and blah, blah, blah, blah, blah, blah.
1: I don't see many hearses pulling U-Hauls with the stuff that you accumulated.
0: Never have. And it's all about life. You know, we can, and having a plan for it makes a big difference. Having a plan, you know, helps you shape and make your retirement happen. Instead of living life, live life on purpose, as I've said. And, you know, I always end our show, and we're close to the end right now.
1: Yeah.
0: And I always end it by saying, listen, go out and spend some time with the people that you love and do some things that you like doing. And I always tell my kids, when you're having fun, don't stop. Just let it keep on going. That's what life's about.
1: Love it. Patrick, always great to be with you. Enjoy the rest of your weekend.
0: You too, folks. Have a great weekend, and we will see you back here next week.
1: 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A Roth conversion is a taxable event. Our firm is not affiliated.

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3: 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By the way, there's some great resources and we have an events tab. If you'd love to come out to a live event, we teach about social security planning, women events, and retirement planning all the time. So you can click on the events tab and sign up for our next live event. We have those typically in Roanoke and Christiansburg. And a recent Kiplinger's article talked about five D's of retirement that I think is really important. These are the things that people really need to focus on when they're talking about their retirement plan. The first one, Casey, is diversification. And boy, that's an overused term, right?
4: Yes, I hear it a lot. We say it a lot. We have conversations about it a lot. It's diversification with retirement planning. It's more than simply owning different mutual funds or different ETFs. You need to have multiple streams of income. So this is going to include Social Security, investment portfolios, pensions, annuities, rental income, and so on and so forth. That way, if one income source fluctuates, because if you have market-based investments, they're going to fluctuate.
3: Yeah.
4: The others are going to help stabilize the overall plan. So simply relying on Social Security could leave you with an income gap if inflation can't keep up with that monthly benefit, and then vice versa. If you are 100% reliant on market-based investments and we have a pullback, where is your income coming from?
3: Not if, when.
4: Mm-hmm. Yeah.
3: Yeah, we're going to have pullbacks. And this is an interesting thing. You know, a lot of folks out there, they've forgotten what 2008 felt like. They know it's real, but they've forgotten the pain that it can cause and the impact it can cause. We were actually having a conversation right before we came on air with Linwood. Linwood's one of our advisors, one of our all-star advisors, great guy. And he talked about how his grandmother's life changed after 2008. And, you know, if you didn't sell anything, it probably was fine. Or if you didn't hold any investments that went to zero, it was probably fine. But for many, many, many, many people, that was not the case. I mean, I think George W. Bush, the president, said this sucker's going to go down. I think that's the exact line he used. If we don't infuse and step in as a country, as a government, this sucker's going to go down, meaning the entire United States economy. So if the president of the United States with access to all the knowledge and all the thinking heads thought that, I mean, you know, so many people out there were thinking the same things. And a diversification is a big deal around that. It helps us understand that maybe it's not a hedge. It's not going to stop you from going down, but maybe it gives you some additional layer of security. What's next on our list?
4: Number two is duration. So this is all about making your money last as long as you do. So, you know, people are living longer, statistically speaking. Healthcare is getting better. So most people are hopefully seeing retirements that are decades. And because of that, you know, we have a longer runway that we have to make sure that those assets last. So look at your portfolio with a bucket approach and divide things into three categories. So we've got the short-term needs. That's going to be things such as cash, savings, money market, things that are easily accessible and liquid. That way, if you need them, they're there in a pinch. Midterm income, so that's going to be bonds, income-focused investments like other additional bonds, whether it's municipal bonds, corporate bonds, whatever it may be, and long-term growth, so diversified stocks, ETFs. There's all kinds of different vehicles for each one of these buckets. But you have to kind of break it down and say, okay, this is my now, this is my then, and this is my later.
3: Yeah. In our world, we definitely leverage a bucketing approach. So when we sit down with people, and we're going to go through

0: We call this our blueprint meeting. So after somebody's made the decision, they're going to work with us. We have to figure out where we put the money, how we're going to invest it. And we want to take a look at your time horizon, your risk tolerance, and your goals. And then we've got to figure out, okay, if all the money was on, you know, on the table, how much do we put in each one of our buckets? We have an emergency fund. And I'm a big fan of having at least 6 months of expenses in an emergency fund. I think it's really important. Your trip to Cancun is not an emergency.
1: It depends on who you ask.
0: Yeah. But generally speaking, those are not. But your HVAC system going out.
1: That's an emergency.
0: Emergency, right? Your war chest is the next bucket. Now, your war chest, that's where we're going to pull from when the market is down. That's going to kind of give you that buffer to help get through those bad markets. Look, no, there's no guarantees in life. Markets go up and down. Everything moves. But that war chest, there's pretty secure investments, generally speaking. Again, every investment has risk, but pretty secure. We're going to want to put at least 3 to 5 years of expenses in there. And that helps you ride through those market cycles. For somebody who's more conservative, maybe you go 5 to 7 years. Somebody who's a little more aggressive, maybe you do 3 years. It really is dependent upon what you're trying to achieve. And then we've got our income bucket, which is going to provide some income, some foundational income through into your life. And then finally, the last one is that long-term growth bucket. Here's the big challenge for many, many people. Okay, they know these buckets exist. Mm-hmm. It's trying to figure out how much do you put in each one.
1: Yep.
0: Right? And how do you not make a mistake and put way too much in one and not fund the other one at your own risk? So that's where really good financial planning comes in. And the reason we do a lot of this is downside protection. You know, when you're younger, it's easy to shrug off a market crash. And for most people retiring right now, let's imagine you're 60 and you're thinking about retiring right now. Look, you've not seen a market crash for a long time. And when the last market crash really happened, 2008, you were much younger.
1: Mm-hmm.
0: Like you're way younger at that point. And because you're much younger at that point, it was so less impactful. It was just not as impactful. Sure, you knew things were bad. Maybe you were laid off, but you weren't trying to figure out how you're going to take your portfolio and create it into or transfer it into income at that point. So I think as we get closer to retirement, you know, what we can't afford are for the paychecks to stop. You know, you can't generally afford to have all of your money in the market at that point. Now, you can do that. That's generally not the recommended way people approach retirement. So I think the bigger question comes in is, you know, if you're close to retirement, how are you protecting against those downturns?
1: Mm-hmm.
0: Because they're going to happen.
1: Yep.
0: And when they do happen, it's way better to have a plan than just the hope.
1: Right.
0: Because the emotions are going to hit. I think about that sometimes. You know, people can get pretty wound up when the market's down 10 or 15%. What are they going to do when they see their million-dollar portfolio turn into 450 or 550 overnight?
1: Well, hopefully they have a plan and then they won't have a too bad of a reaction.
0: Yeah, but I mean, how many people do? How many people are really, I mean, really, and this is for everybody listening. How many of you are actually really, really mentally prepared for that?
1: It's a great question.
0: And if you're not, and if you're not ready and your advisor's not talking to you about that, go out to martinwealth.com and let's have a conversation. Let's schedule time and talk about, are you ready? Have you stress tested your portfolio? Because it's not a matter of if, it's a matter of when. And I don't know the percentage drop that's going to occur,
1: mm-hmm.
0: but we are going to see a bad market at some point. And generally speaking, they can be very prolonged, a couple years. Not all the time, but they can happen that way. And you just have to be ready. All right, Casey, next on our list is, this is my favorite one here. I love this one, discretionary income.
1: Yeah, so with discretionary income, it's tempting to just start adding up your basic expenses and assume that's how much you'll need for retirement income. But most people significantly underestimate how much of their spending is discretionary and can be tied to a specific bill, debt, or reoccurring expense. So we want to make sure we have enough wiggle room in your retirement income budget to cover those things. And Jim, I don't know if this has been your experience, but when I'm having conversations with people about budgeting and discretionary income and fixed income and retirement, it's shocking to me how much people actually don't have a good grasp on how much they actually do need out of their income.
0: I think it's because people live to their earnings capacity. Like, I don't think this is a function of them being asleep at the wheel.
1: Mm-hmm.
0: I think what happens, let's imagine you have $1,000 a month that shows up in your checking account. I know that would be a small number, but you have $1,000 a month in your discretion, your checking account that shows up. Well, you know, most people are spending $995 of that, right?
1: Right.
0: But they're just spending what they earn.
1: Yeah.
0: You begin to realize, like, I don't really know what I spend because I'm not going into debt. I'm just spending what I have. I'm actually falling into that camp sometimes. I don't track every dollar I spend. We're Dave Ramsey, Smart Investor Pros, and I know Dave talks a lot about like the every dollar approach. And I think that is fantastic for the people that need it, but that's not how I budget.
1: It's hard. You have to be very disciplined with that.
0: Yeah, I'm disciplined about how I save. I save the 15%. I have an emergency fund. And then I really enjoy the rest.
1: Right.
0: And
1: as you should.
0: Yeah, right. Like that's the way I counsel people all the time. Save that and then don't ask for permission. Go out and have fun with your money. Mm-hmm. Like that's money. Money's a source of, it doesn't give you anything. It does nothing for you. It just is the transfer of something for good or service.
1: Right.
0: That's all it is. It's a piece of paper that does something. Same thing with your statements. Like that's all it does for you. But people pray to the money god all the time.
1: They do. And while we're talking about discretionary income, I always find it funny because it's so individualized too about it. You would think that like shelter, food, clothing, you know, the basics are what you have to have. But don't you dare tell a woman that her hair and her nail bill is not discretionary.
0: Oh, I learned my lesson early in my career. I remember sitting across the table and I said, well, Wendy, you know, your hair is a discretionary expense, not a foundational expense. And she looked at me and she said, Jim, let me tell you something. That is a required expense. Mm-hmm. I said, yes, ma'am. I got out of the way. I never went back there when a woman tells me this, or, you know, sometimes a guy in this world in these times tells me this. I don't argue. I say, yes, sir. Yes, ma'am. And I move on. All right. Next on our list, final one is drag. And this refers to anything quietly eating away at your returns over time. And no one wants a tax drag or high fees that can eat up a balance. Even small amounts can really compound over time. I remember we did a workshop way back when. Great workshop. A couple came up to me at the end and said, hey, I really want to talk to you, but I don't want to waste your time, Jim, because we're really happy where we're at. And I said, you're not going to waste my time. Come on in. Let's have a conversation. I sat down with them. They had $1.2 million. And I said to them, how much do you think you're paying the fees? And they said, we think we're paying around 1%. I said, well, that's probably okay. Not the end of the world. Probably a little high, but it's not oversized.
1: Yeah.
0: We called the company up. They're paying over 3.5%.
1: Wow.
0: Yeah, like legitimately 3,400 bucks a month in fees. Yeah, that's a drag.
1: Mm-hmm.
0: But so many people don't know exactly what they're paying on their portfolios. And that's a real problem for their wealth creation. And I think at the end of the day, that's why it's really important that you work with a fiduciary who's clear about what it costs. And look, a good retirement plan, it should give you peace of mind, not more questions. 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We're going to come back and talk about the pre-inheritance, why maybe you should give some of your money away now.
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0: if I was going to sit across the table from people, there are two things people really, well, three things people really love. Mm-hmm. Okay. Ice cream.
1: I love ice cream.
0: Ice cream. Okay. What's your favorite flavor?
1: Moose Tracks.
0: Moose Tracks. I'm a vanilla guy.
1: Mm-mm. No.
0: If I can get like the, they sell Breyers ice cream and it has like four ingredients, like it's the real deal stuff. That's what I want all day long. All right. Moose Tracks sounds good too. I like that. It's, yeah. It's a little too busy, but I hear you.
1: I love it busy.
0: Outside of ice cream, they love their kids.
1: Absolutely.
0: And they love their grandkids.
1: 100%.
0: Okay. And many people out there want to help them. Either they don't know how, they don't know if they can, or they don't know if they should, right?
1: Yep.
0: Those are the big question marks. There's this concept of a pre-inheritance, which we've sort of coined in our firm, because a lot of people, they would love to do this if they could. Mm-hmm. And a lot of folks, they just need not permission, but they need to know mathematically, hey, I can. Because here's what happens for many people. Almost nobody dies zero with $0.
1: No.
0: A lot of people will say, hey, you know, I want to bounce my last check to the guy at the funeral home. Okay, that's fun to say.
1: Yeah.
0: It never happens, or at least I've never seen. I'm sure it has happened before, but I have not seen it happen. And I think that at the end of the day, there are so many people that when they pass away, they're going to pass away with pretty big estates. Mm-hmm. And the question that folks need to ask themselves is, could I have done good with my dollars while my children, while my church, while a charity, while my grandkids, while they would really benefit from it? And it goes back to my father, my grandfather, and my father. You know, my grandfather, 97 years old when he passed away. So old guy, right?
1: Mm-hmm, yeah.
0: My father, well, he was no spring chicken when my grandfather passed away either. I mean, he 72. Okay, my father didn't need the money at that point.
1: Right, he was established. Right,
0: like life was, his retirement plan was, the die was already cast, if you will.
1: Right.
0: But would he have needed the money when he's 45? Probably.
1: Probably.
0: I mean, I don't know, I can't answer that. And my dad's probably like, no, I wouldn't have needed the money.
1: Yeah.
0: But you know, like, would you have needed it in your 40s? Yeah, if my grandfather could have done that while my father was in his 40s, and mathematically it made sense too, would it have worked? Sure. And my father was one of four. You know, if you have more kids, some of them have more needs than others. So our whole point around this is maybe it makes sense if it's in your heart to be able to do that, right, Casey?
1: Absolutely. And I think that this topic brings a lot of emotions out. I think that some people are afraid of judgment because, you know, they do want to help them. And maybe they're afraid somebody's going to think they're creating entitled children or whatever it may be. But I think that as long as you've ran your financial plan and you know that your retirement is secure and your needs are going to be met, I don't see any harm in trying to gift while you're here and watching them be able to develop their lives and live better lives because of you, and watch how your dedication and your discipline helped the next generation.
0: Yeah, and this is one of those topics that does elicit a lot of emotion. There's the old school person out there that will say, I need them to cut their own path. Mm-hmm. And I'm not going to help them. They've got to figure it out on their own. And I think that's fine, by the way. Like, it's your money. It's your decision. You get to still be a parent when your kids are grown, right? Like, you get to figure that out. And that's fine. This is not a topic that you're remotely interested in. But believe it or not, your kids are still going to inherit the money.
1: They are.
0: Right? Like, when you're dead. Mm-hmm. And so, fine. Now they're going to get a big lump sum of money, and you're not going to ever get to see them live maybe a fuller life.
1: Yeah.
0: So I don't know. For me, that's not the camp I fall into, but I appreciate that and I understand. Because I do not want to spoil my kids. That, I think that's what we're really worried about, creating entitlement and then really taking away the life experiences of what it is to be poor, or what it is to like worry about paying the bills and how you have to pull yourself up from the bootstraps. And I think you can kind of have a middle ground here.
1: Yeah.
0: So one of the first things we want to do is, let's look at the stats, by the way. As lifespans increase, the average age that somebody receives an inheritance is now 51. And that's well past their most financially stressful years. Look, if you're not established by the time you're in your 50s, you probably have made some tough decisions along the way, or life has thrown you some really difficult things to deal with, right?
1: Yeah.
0: It just really has. What we're talking about is, What if you could help your kids pay off a car, or help your grandkid go to their first year of college?
1: Yeah.
0: Or I don't know the answer to that. Would you want to? So how do we start planning for this, Casey?
1: So first and foremost, we just have to make sure that you have a retirement plan in place, and it needs to be stress tested. So making sure before we write any checks to the kids, the grandkids, the churches, the charities, whatever

0: it might be, we have to make sure that you're going to be okay. And, you know, if there's bad markets or inflation's higher, whatever it might be, that you are have a solid foundational plan and have the opportunity to give.
1: And you're not sacrificing to do this unless right. that's what you want. Because what we're not talking about here with a pre-inheritance is you not going to Hawaii mm-hmm. or you not putting an addition on your house.
0: Yeah, whatever's important to you.
1: We're talking about if there's money left over at the end of your plan and you're an oversaver but an underspender, maybe leveraging some of those dollars now to get them out of the estate and into the kids' hands. And by the way, there could be some really great tax benefits as well. While right now, the death tax is pretty darn high. Mm-hmm. It's not going to be there forever. We've seen estate taxes be as low as $1 million. And for $1 million right now, that's about everybody. I mean, you when you add up your house that you know you bought for $250,000, it's worth $600 now, and you add up your all your possessions, a lot of people are over $1 million. And I'm not saying we're going to go back to that. I'm saying we could. So this mm-hmm. this actually could be a good tax planning mode if you think taxes are likely to go up. After we've figured out that hey, we're not going to run out of money, we can still hit all our goals, and we're going to have money left over. What's next?
0: So I think there's also an emotional component that we need to think about. So we have to weigh the emotional return on investments against simply letting the portfolio grow. A recent wealth management survey found that 75% of wealth givers want to enjoy life now, and giving while living lets them actively see the positive impact on their money. So whether it's funding a grandchild's college tuition, helping with a down payment, whatever it might be, that emotional dividend is what we like to refer to it as. It's immediate.
1: I'll tell you that I get so much more satisfaction out of helping somebody do something impactful that they would not have been able to do without a check, as opposed to me going out and buying something. Mm-hmm. Like, possessions are meaningless to me at this point in my life. I've already got the nice fishing pole.
0: Yeah.
1: And I got the great gun for hunting. I've got the kayak. And I've got the stuff I want. Like, I don't aspire to have a private jet or mm-hmm. some ridiculous stuff like that. So for me, like, seeing the joy when you can pay somebody's car off or help somebody with college or help them on some other endeavor in their life, mm-hmm. it's really impactful.
0: Yeah.
1: It's really impactful.
0: And I think that if you're drawn to give, you're not doing it for the validation or the accolades that come along with it. I personally thinking about, you know, and then the past couple of years, obviously I spoil my kids at Christmas time. I love my kids. But honestly, I've done like the angel tree or like search for in the community for kids that are less fortunate. And I get so much more satisfaction out of knowing that there's somebody out there that I was able to make their morning brighter, whether their parents weren't able to or grandparents, whatever it was. The joy and the satisfaction that comes from that of, okay, I was able to do good, it's really mind-blowing.
1: It is. And, you know, I think if what we're not talking about is how do you turn your kids into entitled brats?
0: Right.
1: Because I think that's sort of the risk, right? Like, that's what people generally are worried about is how do I avoid that? But I also think at the end of the day that it's important that if this is in your heart, like if you look and say, hey, if I could help my kids, if I could help my grandkids, if I could help my church, if I could help a charity, I would want to. Then what we start to do is run the numbers. Mm-hmm. And usually what we do is we run a financial plan and we figure out, do you have the capacity to give a little bit more? And it's usually what happens is somebody has a spending capacity. Let's imagine they have $1 million, they have their social security, and we figure out based upon all of that, they could spend, I don't know, $8,000 a month. I'm just throwing a number out.
0: Yeah.
1: But they're really only spending five. Well, that gap between five and eight, that's your giving capacity. Mm-hmm. And you know, a lot of folks, they love the idea of being able to do it. Now, I'm not talking about sending your kids $1,000 a month.
0: Right.
1: I think that's like a trust fund problem all of a sudden. But I'm talking about if you could do it intentionally, that might be really impactful.
0: Yeah. And going back to the thought of like, you don't want to create entitled children, I think that gifting is a good opportunity to see. Maybe you gift them a little bit at a time and see how they're going to handle that money and act as a financial test run before they inherit the bulk of the estate later, and just see how they handle it, how they put it to use. And if you're worried about how they're going to handle it, or you don't like some of the actions that are taken with that money, then you have some time to adjust and really think about your own estate planning and how you want those dollars to be leveraged.
1: Yeah, and I call this our living legacy plan, as opposed to a legacy plan when you die. This is the living legacy plan. And if you want, by the way, if you have some ideas around this and ways you can do it, you can always find us at martinwealth.com. You can hit the contact us now button and give us your thoughts on this. I mean, we'd love to talk more about this if this is interesting to you, but martinwealth.com. And the other thing I think I love the idea of like that, like pre-gift. I mean, really, can you imagine your kids have lived in a situation without a lot of money? You've not given them or gifted them money along the way, and that's fine. Mm-hmm. But now they inherit your whole 401k, IRA, estate. That's a recipe for disaster.
0: They're seeing dollar signs now.
1: Oh, that truck mm-hmm. you never got, I promise you. It's in
0: his driveway.
1: It's in your son-in-law's driveway. I promise you that. Here's some other ideas that I think you could leverage. You don't have to give them monetary gifts. You could actually help fund a Roth IRA for them.
0: Yep.
1: That's one of the things we've talked about a lot in our office is like, hey, your son or your daughter, why not make a contribution to the Roth, $200 a month or whatever that is, if you want to give money to them, but they don't really need the money right now. That could be a really effective way to do it. And then you could talk about investments. You can do the same thing for your grandkids. What an amazing opportunity for your grandkids to talk about investments. You can do that through a 529. Again, not investment recommendations by any stretch, but there's lots of options out there, right, Casey?
0: Absolutely. And I think it's just making sure whichever one fits into your plan and what your heart says you need to do.
1: Yeah. And again, that's really the crux of it is that, you know, a lot of people, this is a new concept and idea they've not heard of or thought of. And hey, if I can, should I? Do I want to? Why not? As long as it doesn't affect your retirement. But if you're stepping into retirement without a clear plan, look, you're not alone. There's so many people that the first time they heard this was today.
0: Yeah.
1: And the good news is you don't have to figure it out all by yourself. And your advisor, clearly they're not thinking about it if they haven't brought it up to you.
0: Yeah.
1: So give us a call. And what we'll do is we'll sit down, we'll walk through your questions and help you build a plan you can trust, that you can rely on. We do that no cost, no obligation, but it does start with a phone call. Our number is 800-939-1077. Again, that's 800-939-1077. Hey, stick with us after the break. We're going to come back with this and more on Smart Wealth and Retirement.
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0: All right, Jim. I want to take a few minutes to get to know you a little bit better. I want to put some context into the person that you are. And I know you love to travel. Anybody that knows you closely knows that that is a priority for you in this lifetime.
1: Very true.
0: If you had to pick a place.
1: Just one?
0: Just one, unfortunately. What destination do you believe should be on everyone's bucket list to visit?
1: Wow, that's a hard one. Is it Pulaski, Virginia?
0: No.
1: It's a lovely place. Clater Lake is lovely. It's pretty amazing. Mm-hmm. Is it Iceland? I do love Iceland. I think it's Montana.
0: Interesting.
1: I think Glacier National Park is like God went out and kissed the ground.
0: I've seen some beautiful pictures.
1: It is absolutely amazing. You can see amazing. It's what you want Yellowstone to be. Yellowstone's great, by the way. But it's what you picture Yellowstone being. Incredible mountains, reflective glass water, bears and wolves and animals and everything. Mm-hmm. It is really awe-inspiring. And then Montana in itself is just, it's wildly beautiful. It's open. It's lovely. It's green. I've not been there in winter, but it's lovely and green. So my advice to anybody is go to Glacier. And here's how you do it. Here's the way we did it, at least. Mm-hmm. You fly to Chicago, and you can take the Amtrak from Chicago to Whitefish, Montana, and they have an observation car. You can do it old school. You rent a car when you get there, and you just go have the best time ever.
0: Yeah.
1: And we had so much fun. You can do it the other way around, too. You could fly into Montana and then take the train back to Chicago. But there's something pretty darn amazing about leaving a city, going out and getting a slice of pizza, Good pizza in Chicago. Yeah. Chicago pizza is different than everywhere else. They put the sauce on top. And the dish, it's pretty amazing. And then and then leaving all of that, getting out to the plains, and then getting into mountain passes. So from myself to everybody listening, go see Glacier. It is lovely.
0: I think that if you ever get tired of financial planning, you should be a travel agent.
1: It's on my list for my next career and my next life.
0: Thank you, Jim, for that excellent advice. I hope that at least one of the listeners takes it and goes on that trip and really gets to experience that. I know that I am going to write it down for my family, but this is our little section of getting to know Jim.
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1: Hey, and welcome back to Smart Wealth and Retirement. 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We're fiduciaries, and we have offices located in Roanoke, Lynchburg, and Christiansburg. And our job here, well, it's pretty simple, is to help you make sense of your money in a common sense way so you can retire with more clarity and hopefully a whole lot less stress. Because, Casey, there's one thing I don't like. It's being stressed out.
0: I don't think anybody likes that.
1: No, that's not a popular, fun thing to do. And I tell you what, the U.S. Postal Service stresses me out like crazy. Now, I want to say this before I jump in here talking about the USPS. If you work for, I don't want anybody to postal on me. I like our post office. I like our postal workers. I love the people that deliver the mail to us. But boy, oh boy, that organization, it's got some problems. And I'm going to tell you, I'm a little annoyed right now. A lot annoyed. Did you see that they're going to be raising the price of a stamp?
0: I did see that. And I think they've raised the prices, several times over the last years. And it's really amazing to me how much a little tiny little sticker is going to cost.
1: 82 cents. It's going to move from 78 to 82 cents. And it's ridiculous. USPS is experiencing a severe financial crisis. And it's projected to run out of money by 2027. Well, yeah, sure you are. Because you're terrible. You are. And not the people. Again, don't go postal on me. It's not the people that work there. I mean, although maybe some of them are the problem. It's really the management of it. Yeah. I mean, it's a clown show. And I think the problem is they don't do a good job anymore. So you can't even count on them to get the mail there. When I drop it out, this is a real life example. We had an event. This one event one day, we're going to do this bingo event for our clients. We're like, who doesn't like bingo?
0: Right, everyone.
1: Everybody. In fact, bingo on college campuses, like this is it. These kids, you go to a bingo on a college campus, it's like party night.
0: Oh my goodness.
1: Oh, they give away PlayStations and stuff.
0: Okay, I see where they're going.
1: Yeah, then. It's a big deal. Mm-hmm. You know why people like bingo? They don't have to think.
0: Anybody
1: can win. It's not a skill game.
0: Yeah, it's not rigged or anything.
1: Yeah, you just sit there and have fun, and you're making dumb comments. And it might be rigged. I don't know, but they have a great time, and they get to yell. They get to yell when they win, and yeah, who doesn't like bingo? It takes zero skill. But we're going to do bingo, and we mailed out 200 invitations. Mm-hmm. A year later, somebody called the register and said, "Oh, I just got my invitation." Half of them were returned. Out of the blue, because for whatever reason, they just got to the post office and they sent them back to us.
0: Yep.
1: Again, not the people that work there. It's the bureaucracy. It's their routing. I don't know what it is, but I don't have a lot to say about the USPS. And do you remember Christmas cards?
0: Yes.
1: Do you ever send them anymore?
0: I don't.
1: You know how it's expensive.
0: It's very expensive.
1: Imagine you wanted to send 100 Christmas cards to your list. That's like after you buy the cars and this, you're talking like a $150 expense. Mm-hmm. So no reason. They're actually walking themselves out of business very quickly, because who wants to send mail in a digital age? And especially if you make it expensive for me to do.
0: Yeah. I mean, I get it. I know that prices are rising with almost everything in today's world. But it is complicated. And I think about, like, from a firm stance, we do a lot of priority mailing, and the purpose of priority mailing is to get it there faster.
1: Yeah.
0: And that's not really the case. I mean, sometimes it is.
1: Yeah.
0: But we don't see the turnaround like we used to. You're a big history buff. Do you know when the post service was actually created?
1: Oh, I don't know. Well, probably in the 1700s. It had to be the 1800s, I would imagine. They would have the Pony Express.
0: No.
1: That's what it was
0: That's
1: called.
0: That's what it was called?
1: That was called the Pony Express.
0: Oh, my goodness.
1: Yeah, the Pony Express would deliver it. And there's actually a movie, I think it's a Kevin Costner movie, that is sort of it's called The Mailman or something like that. And it's built in a post-apocalyptic world where they bring the postal service back because it's sort of the thing that connected our world before the telegraph. Being able to deliver mail in a quick fashion was there. But when was it created? Do you know?
0: I don't know. I'll have to look it up.
1: But you're just asking a question that you don't know the answer. I don't know the answer. Somebody, here's the thing. Somebody out there, help educate us because Casey is obviously asking a question we don't know the answer to. Mm-hmm. Go out to martinwalt.com, send a comment, and tell us when the Postal Service was created, and I'm going to send you a Dave Ramsey book. Now, I'm only going to send one to the first person who sends it, but go out there, and if you can let me know when, I will send you Dave Ramsey's Everyday Millionaire book that we have, like, 12 copies of. I'm going to drop in the mail to you. I'm going to send it to you because I need to know this. Yes. I need to know when it's done. And look, here's the thing. I actually get it. I get they're raising their prices. I don't care about the raising of the prices. I do care a little bit because we send a lot of mail. Mm-hmm. But the problem is I don't mind paying if it's quality. It's really difficult to pay more for less.
0: It is.
1: And I think that's my problem.
0: Yeah, and we have to take a lot of stuff like to the actual post office and get them to help us send it. And like, their customer service is not the greatest anymore.
1: I mean, God forbid you get that green thing in the mailbox that says, oh, we tried to deliver something, but we couldn't. And you know like an hour of your day is gone. Yeah. You're going to get that thing. You're going to go park your car. You're going to wait in line behind 400 people. And then you're going to get up there and they're going to go search for 25 minutes and find your envelope from the power company or whatever it is.
0: Yeah.
1: So, and here's the thing. I get, by the way, this is really symbolic of everything that's happening right now. Mm-hmm. Inflation continues to rear its ugly head. Our president, whether you love him or hate him, he sort of can't get out of the way of the inflation bug.
0: Yeah.
1: Whether it's tariffs, whether it's Iran, whatever it is, we keep adding fuel to the inflation fire. Mm-hmm. And that's a real problem. Hopefully in another year, we'll get to the point where we can stop doing things that continue to rise costs because this is becoming this affordability crisis that people face. I know it's political. I know people like to talk about it, but it's a real problem.
0: It is. And anytime we have situations like this, whether it's the stamp or eggs, you know, I know you saw the exponential prices on the eggs recently or in the last few years, I should say. Every time we experience something like this or the inflation numbers come out with the profession that I'm in, I immediately think about those people that are on fixed incomes and didn't think about their planning or that inflation was going to go up. And it's really going to have a dramatic impact on those people's standard of living.
1: It does. And it doesn't just affect, you know, people that are lower income. It affects our retirees in a huge way. And here's how it affects them. There are so many people out there right now who say, oh, you know, I've got my money in a money market account. I'm earning 3.5% or in a 6-month CD earning 3.5%. And I kind of smile at that when they tell me that. And I said, okay, well, that's great. What do you think inflation's been running at? And they're like, well, 3 or, it, you know, I'm just using examples here. Well, 3%-ish. Okay, so if inflation's running at 3, you're earning 3.5. What's your net real return after inflation? They stop and they kind of look at me and they can tell where I'm going immediately and don't like the conversation. They clearly don't like the track it's on. And, you know, my next question is always, well, do you have to pay taxes on that? And they say, yep. I'm like, now what's your real return? Mm-hmm. And all of a sudden we realize that 3.5 is really like 0.1 or 0.2, if that, after federal and state taxes. And I think that's the problem with inflation, is it's really hard for you to keep ahead of it. And it starts to eat away at everything you do. And that's why it's so important to have a financial plan. It's one of the reasons why we actually put together a retirement planning book that talks about financial planning and retirement planning. Casey, tell us a little bit more about it.
0: Yeah, so Jim wrote a book. It's specifically for Virginians. I love that because Virginians are our people. And because retiring in Virginia has a few twists and turns and financial landmines that you really don't want to discover the hard way. So if you're planning to retire here or you're already retired in Virginia, I think that you're going to want this. And I'm going to sweeten the deal. We are going to cover the shipping and handling. So
1: that's
0: we'll
1: be
0: deal with
1: so
0: the post office.
1: So much more expensive now. It might, by the way, it might get there in a year.
0: Maybe. You can't hold us to that. But I think that there's some good bits of knowledge in there. And I really do think it could help a lot of people in our area.
1: Yeah. So just go out to retireinva.com, just like Virginia, retireinva.com. Request your copy of the book. We'll send it right out to you. And look, again, it's 100 pages. This is not going to be on the New York Times bestseller list. It's not intended to be. It's short. It's simple. It's an easy read for you. Mm-hmm. So go ahead and go grab that because I think it's a big deal. Let's pivot a little bit and talk about retirement lifestyle.
0: Okay.
1: I think this is a fun one. We talked about inflation. It made everybody sad. Talked about stamps. And I get it. Like, again, if you're a postal worker, I love what you do. I think you love what you do. I don't know if you love what you do, but
0: some of them do.
1: Yeah, some do, some don't. But what a great way to, I like, if I was a postal worker, I would want to be one in a city where I had to walk.
0: Yeah.
1: I get my steps in like crazy.
0: You'd see a lot of good stuff.
1: Oh, yeah, you would, except dogs.
0: Yeah.
1: I don't know if I could deal with the dog people, mm-hmm. but yeah. But let's talk about retirement lifestyle. I think this is the thing that happens is retirement's just not financial. When you retire, there's some things that really, really matter. And we've got a list of five, but I picked three that I want to talk about. I want to talk about social connections, physical activity, and 5 years, or not, let's do challenging your mind, because okay. I think those are it. So, Casey, social connections, when you retire, why is that important?
0: You have got to stay connected, whether that's to your family, your church, whether it's you set up some volunteering. I think that at least in our area, while I was growing up, I heard a lot of people say, like, once somebody retired, they kind of went downhill because they stayed at home. They didn't really interact much. And they just watched the local soap operas. But I think those social connections really are going to make or break your retirement. I think that human beings are social people. And you really need those interactions, those conversations, those deep, meaningful connections in your life to give you some purpose. It also goes into challenging your mind, I think. So if you sit around and you do the same thing every single day when you're retired, and maybe that is the dream. But if you do that and you're not challenging your mind, I think that you could get bored. More than likely, you're coming from a career that you may or may not have loved, but it challenged you in one way or the other. So once you don't have that, you're not interacting with that employer every day, how are you challenging your mind and staying sharp on a daily basis?
1: Well, and social connections is huge, right? Just this huge thing. And I think it's harder for men. If I'm going to be really honest, it's really hard for men to have friends as they get older.
0: I could see that.
1: And women are a bit more social, mm-hmm. generally speaking. I don't want to pigeonhole anybody and cross any barriers to gender lines, but guys have a little bit harder time, and it's harder to make friends. It's one of my favorite things we do is when we do like client events, mm-hmm. is watching people make friends and have friendships.
0: It is neat.
1: It really is. Like we do a monthly market update. We call it an insight meeting, but we do it at Bubba's 33 in Roanoke. So everybody's invited who's a client or thinking about becoming a client. And it's fun to watch people build those bonds and friendships. And it's kind of a social hour mm-hmm. in a lot of ways. So it's really cool. The other thing I think that's really important is physical activity.
0: Like, yes.
1: You know, again, most jobs, our job is relatively sedentary.
0: It is.
1: So that's the negative thing. I got pretty overweight for a bit. You know, I ran around, ate terrible food, and sat around. And in a day, I get like 3,000 steps in. Mm-hmm. That's just not a lot of movement.
0: Yeah.
1: So I have to force myself to go out and do stuff. When you get into retirement, that's even more critical. Like you only have one turnaround. You have one body. There's no magic. And you got to move. Mm-hmm. You got to move. You got to lift things. You got to move, right? So one of the things I encourage our clients to do is invest in your health a little bit.
0: Yes.
1: And sit down with a trainer or whatever else. Because as you age, feeling good, stretching and being able to lift things and having a good grip strength, those are really, really important things. Again, this is not around financial planning, but this is a show about retirement. We're not talking about money all the time. This is a show about retirement. You know, whether we're talking about inflation or your social connections, your physical health, or challenging your mind, all of those are important, especially as you're kind of embarking on this next stage of your life. And, you know, a good retirement plan, it should cover all of this. It should cover the emotional side. It should also cover, you know, the financial side. It should give you some clarity about your investments, about your taxes, about your income. And if you don't have that clarity, give us a call. You know, we're happy to sit down with you and make sure you're on the right path. 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It starts with a phone call. 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
2: 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It's to help you make sense of your money in a common sense way so you can retire with more clarity and hopefully a lot less stress. In this segment, we're going to be talking about things you think are right with a pretty good little Mark Twain quote in there. So let's discuss some of the things people think they know, but in reality, maybe they don't know so much about
3: them. I love telling people they're wrong.
2: You do. You do.
3: So this is my favorite, gonna be my favorite segment ever. I get to tell everybody they're wrong. Okay, what do we got?
2: So the first one, how much income they need in retirement.
3: I love that. I mean, a lot of people think they know this. They don't always do. I have an excellent Mark Twain quote to go in this. Worrying is like paying debt you don't owe. And there are so many people that think they know exactly how much income they're going to need. Mm-hmm. But they don't know. They don't know. The problem is they underestimate in a big way. They forget that they're going to have to put tires on their car. And they forget they have to buy a car. They forget their roof is eventually going to need to be replaced. And they forget that extra money they give to their kids occasionally. And they forget. And they're not intellectually honest with themselves. And we see this a lot. We see people making $300,000, $400,000 sometimes, maybe $100,000. But they think they can live on $70,000 or $50,000 or whatever it is. So they can live on half. Mm-hmm. And I just say be intellectually honest with yourselves here. I think that's really important.
2: Yeah, absolutely. I've seen it the other way too, though, of people that, you know, they've really hyped up their retirement. This is what they've always been waiting for. And they might set some very high, unrealistic spending goals. So yeah. I think it goes both ways. It's very individualized, but you really need to have a handle on how much income you need in retirement. And, you know, whether that's $5,000, $6,000, $7,000, that's going to differ on every single person. The second one is how much investment risk they should be taking.
3: Oh, you know, in the first place, God made idiots. That was for practice. Then he made school boards to smack the idiots.
2: Is this Mark Twain again?
3: No, I love Mark Twain.
2: Oh, my goodness.
3: Mark Twain, I tell you what, you know, Mark Twain, we don't have anybody like Mark Twain anymore. Samuel Clemens, we don't have anybody like him. He had so much wit. He was so cynical. He was amazing. I'll give you a good one because I've been kind of mean with Mark Twain quotes so far. Kindness is a language which the deaf can hear and the blind can see.
2: Okay, I like that.
3: That's
2: a
3: heck
2: better.
3: Of a quote,
2: yes,
3: right
2: it
3: there.
2: Is.
3: It really is. I find this kind of an interesting thing. People take on either way too much risk or way too little, and the in-between is really hard for many people. And I think it's because two things happen. Either we're not investing our age, like we get to 60 and we still think we're 40, especially guys, and we have a hard time turning that off. Mm-hmm. Like we're so consumed with growing our money because that's what we've done for 40 years that it's really hard to switch that off. Or you get really conservative, like you just want to take all of your money and you want to put it under the boards in your house and hide it because mm-hmm. you're so worried about what's going to happen next. And I think there's balance to be had. So understand your time horizon, your goals, what you're trying to accomplish, and that'll give you a little bit more clarity.
2: Yeah, and then that leads really well into the next one, how much investment risk they are taking. So let me give you an example. I was meeting with a lady last week, and she explained to me that she thought she was in a 60-40 blend, meaning 60% in the market, 40% fixed, regardless of what those investment vehicles were. When I really got into the nitty-gritty of her statements, she was actually 100% in the market and had no idea.
3: Ouch.
2: Yeah. So her feelings are going to be hurt when and if the market pulls back, and she thinks that 40% of that shouldn't have been affected that much. So I think you obviously don't know what you don't know, and we've chose this as a career, but if you haven't, and you, if you are working with a financial professional or whoever it may be that's helping you set these things up, you do take them for their word of, you know, I want to be middle of the road, or I want to be super aggressive. So it's really making sure that you are aware of how much risk you actually are taking.
3: I agree all day long. All right. I've got the next quote for the next one. Now,
2: you're loving this quote.
3: I love Mark Twain's quote. Him and Benjamin Franklin just had some of the best quotes.
2: There are some good Franklin ones.
3: Oh, my favorite. I think my favorite one is guest and fish both being in the stink after 3 days, and which I love. And it's so truthful. Like, it's so, like, after, like, the first 2 days, somebody's at your house, you're like, yeah, this is awesome. The third day, you're like, all right, isn't it time to go home?
2: Yeah.
3: And then the other one he said is, and I'm not a beer drinker, but he said, it's clear God loves us because he made beer, some version of that, yeah, which is just fantastic. All right, here's the next one. Never argue with stupid people. They will drag you down to their level and beat you with experience.
2: Wow.
3: Oh, yeah. Mark Twain is smart. All right. And this one, this is the right time to jump in or out of the market. I'm going to be honest. That's stupid.
2: Mm-hmm.
3: Timing the market is not going to work. Okay. I'm not, there's somebody out there saying, oh, yeah, I do it all the time. Sure. I'm sure you're a billionaire listening.
2: Right. But, that's what I was going
3: to
2: say.
3: Yeah. I mean, really, market, I'm sure there's a couple people that can do it. Like, I'm sure. But they're lucky,
2: mm-hmm,
3: because no one knows what's going to happen next. No one. You know, maybe God kind of thing, right?
2: Yeah.
3: Like, but unless you're some angelic being, you probably don't have foresight into the future. And that's a problem, right, Casey?
2: Absolutely. Again, you don't know what you don't know. And I think that if there are people out there that have learned to time the market and know what's going to happen, I think we would have heard about it by now. So I think jumping in and out of the market, making those knee-jerk reactions, it more than likely is not going to work in your favor.
3: Yeah. Casey, my last Mark Twain quote. Wrinkles should merely indicate where the smiles have been.
2: Oh, that's sweet.
3: Yeah.
2: I love that one.
3: That's a good one, mm-hmm, right? As people get older, just remember that when you see those wrinkles, those are usually, hopefully you're not frowning.
2: I was going to say, hopefully they're not frown lines.
3: Mine sometimes are. Like, I got crinkles on my forehead because I'm like always like, really?
2: Yeah.
3: Seriously?
2: You do.
3: Yeah. Mm-hmm. Okay, we'll move on. Let's get into some questions and answers here. I think this is a great opportunity for us to talk about some scenarios that are out there that we see that maybe you should think about. And I'm going to give you the first one. We have sometimes some people who, well, they snowbird in Florida and they're ready to pack everything up and move south, right? Like they're just like, you know what? I want to live there. I'm ready to move my house to get there, to go there, and to be part of that community. Mm-hmm. What should somebody consider if they're thinking about an out-of-state move?
2: Several things. We want to think about the tax situation and if there are special tax rules for the area you're thinking about relocating. Obviously, as you get older, your health is more than likely going to decline, unfortunately. So I think my second one would be we need to think about the healthcare systems around and how easy it is to access it, or what the network of insurance looks like and the providers, and really having a good handle on what your standard of living is going to be in that area.
3: Yeah. Yeah. And I think, like Mark Twain said, the secret to getting ahead is getting started. So if this is a dream and you really want to do it, like, we get one turn around this. So, you know, he also said, be good or be lonesome. So, you know, if you're married, make sure your spouse is on board with this,
2: yes,
3: idea, right? So I think, God, I could quote Mark Twain all day long. But yes, there's a lot of great things out there to think about relative to relocation and if you should. What's our next question, Casey?
2: Next question. I've been a widow for the past 10 years and sometimes I get lonely. My 20-something niece is considering moving to the area for a job opportunity. Should I offer to let her live with me rent-free in order to get some mutual companionship?
3: Oh, that's a sweet question. And it is a question that people ask. And I get the lonely part.
2: Mm-hmm.
3: Like, and sometimes we can meet somebody that's younger or older and they can be great friends. Like, one of my best friends is older than me.
2: Mm-hmm.
3: I mean, he just is. I think he's 24 years older than me, something like that. I could be a son.
2: Yeah, absolutely.
3: Really. But we're great friends and I get it. You know, so it's okay to have that age gap there. I don't know if I'd let them live rent-free. Maybe I don't think that's a great thing because you might come to regret that.
2: Mm-hmm.
3: But I think there's like, hey, if you want to come to the area, like you can live here for a couple months, and if you decide to make it after like a month or two and you want to live, maybe we can have a shared cost arrangement.
2: Yeah, come to some kind of agreement.
3: Yeah, make it fair. Mm-hmm. But I mean, obviously, like, you give them a break. There's somebody you love and you want to be around. And I think you can do that for your kids too. I always tell my kids, you will always have a place to come home. Always. Mm-hmm. Always. If life breaks you, you can come back and you can come home.
2: Rebuild, yeah.
3: You're not going to have always a place to live. Like, yeah. I love you. And if they did come home, I'm charging them rent. I mean, that refrigerator, it doesn't magically stay stocked with everything that they like to reach in and grab.
2: And the water doesn't always stay hot and, you know, readily accessible.
3: Yeah. All of these things cost a lot of money to keep going. And I think it's really important to set boundaries before these happen. And that's what we're really talking about, because I think that the issue is not the first month or two, because it's going to be beautiful.
2: Yeah.
3: But that niece, that's in this hypothetical situation, maybe finds a soulmate along the way. Mm-hmm. And you're not going to see them a whole lot, but they still have a place there. Maybe there's some resentment. I don't know the answer to all these kind of scenarios. Yeah. But whether it's a kid, whether it's a niece or whomever it is, I would just be careful there.
2: I would agree.
3: The other thing that I think is really important, and Casey, this is a question for you, is if somebody has an old 401k, this is a question that came up that I received just a day or two ago. I've got an old 401k. It's doing pretty well. Shouldn't I just leave it where it's at? What do you think?
2: That's a loaded question as well. I can see wanting to leave it alone, but at the same time, I think there's some other aspects that we need to think about. Do you know the fees that you're being charged on those? Do you know how it's invested? Do you know how it's going to perform if it's not doing well or the market does have a pullback? Do you know how you are invested and if you have high expense ratios? There's so many things that I could see going wrong with leaving it as it is. And also, let's think about it from the consolidation standpoint. If you have moved on to another employer or you're retired or whatever it may be, do you really want another account floating out there? One more thing that you have to remember in an already busy, frantic life.
3: The reality is, it's likely only doing really well because of the underlying investments. And those underlying investments, I mean, I have yet to see a 401k where you can't find something incredibly similar on the outside. And if you can consolidate, make your life easier, potentially lower fees, manage it, make sure it's your risk tolerance is attached to it, then great. What we oftentimes find with people like that is the rest of their portfolio is relatively conservative. But because they set this 401k up 20 years ago, it's really aggressive. Mm-hmm. And they're like, yeah, this one's being great. Well, obviously, you're taking twice the risk in that portfolio as you do in everything else. It's clearly going to do well in an up market. The bigger question is, when the market, you know, gets hit in the shins, are you ready?
2: Yeah.
3: And I think that's the big question for a lot of people. Like, markets fall. We should expect that. Mm-hmm. But so many people are not ready. They're just not ready for that 30, 40% market decline. 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
6: From ABC News, I'm Chuck Sievertson. While hiring remains strong, which means paychecks, Americans are spending more of that pay on gasoline and all the items that higher fuel costs make more expensive. Inflation surging at the fastest pace in 3 years.

0: 3 years. ABC's Olivia Rubin.
1: Heading into the summer, Americans also facing about a 40% price increase at the pump due to the war in Iran.
2: I have to be very careful and very cautious on how and where I go throughout my day to make sure I'm not overusing my gas.
1: The average gallon of gas now $4.22, according to AAA, an increase of $1.26 per gallon since the war began.
0: Cause of the higher gas prices, the Iran war, which still has no deal to end it, or Iran's nuclear ambitions. A ceasefire is now 2 months long with some occasional firing, like today. Bahrain's government says that Iran fired missiles and drones towards it and Kuwait. The U.S. military says all were shot down except one which missed its target. California's slow election count has become a federal case. The U.S. attorney in Los Angeles says there are several election fraud investigations underway, though so far he's not citing evidence. California historically allows more time for mail-in ballots to arrive. Ending in another close suspense, full contest last night, Game 2 of the NBA Finals in San Antonio. Spurs and New York Knicks were tied at 104 each with 12 seconds left. ABC's Ryan Field.
3: Victor Wembanyama's pass off the back of Stephon Castle. Brunson gets it, is fouled, makes one free throw to take the lead. Wemby with one final shot with the game on the line, and it's no good. 105-104, the final. That is now 13 wins in a row for the Knicks.
0: Game 3, Monday night in New York. 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
0: Israeli troops killed a 7-month-old Palestinian boy after firing at his parents' car in the occupied West Bank, says the Palestinian Health Ministry. The parents were wounded. The Israeli military says it's reviewing the incident, adding that soldiers shot at a vehicle that looked like it was speeding toward them. Israeli air attacks in southern Lebanon today killed 9 people, including 3 members of the Lebanese military, said the Lebanese army and state media. This days after the two sides reached a new ceasefire deal. Can pandas do what shows of military force have not? A pair of red pandas arrived at Taiwan's Taipei City Zoo today from China's Shanghai Zoo. It's the first zoo exchanges between Taiwan and China in over a decade. Classic TV obituary.
7: Anthony Head is best known for playing the mentor Giles on the series Buffy the Vampire Slayer.
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7: Later appearing in shows like Merlin and Ted Lasso.
9: Not all Ted's fault. My ex-wife's the one who brought the hillbilly to our shores.
7: Even acting alongside Meryl Streep in the film The Iron Lady. His daughter's telling the BBC that Head passed away due to complications from pneumonia. He was 72. Mike Dubusky, ABC News.
0: An online joke that's drawn millions of supporters on social media in India. A youth-driven protest political party called the Cockroaches is holding its first demonstration in New Delhi today. Demands action over education, jobs, and economic issues. Chuck Sievertson, ABC News.
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0: time now for In the Garden with Andre Viette. Andre Viette, a nationally known horticulturist and winner of the American Horticulture Society's Liberty Hyde Bailey Award, is ready to take your gardening calls and questions at 540-433-9782. That's 540-433-9782. We've got plenty of room for you to join us in the garden with Andre Viette.
1: 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Andre Viette is here to take your gardening questions, and we are going to start this hour talking about if I had a list of pests and which one makes it to the top of the list, Andre, this one would be right at the top. Mosquitoes.
2: You got it.
1: Yeah.
2: You forget the Japanese beetles. If you're out there getting eaten up by mosquitoes and you have a party outside on the patio and your people can't even enjoy the party because the mosquitoes are eating them up. And so basically, that's what we do in a radio. I mean, if you plug in, you go on the internet and you put in, you know, your iPhone mosquitoes, my gosh, you can be there all day scrolling. When when I taught at Blue Ridge Community College for 29 years, when we hit the mosquito subject, we spent the whole night on it, 3 hours. So we try to simplify it here. But basically, there are a lot of different kinds of mosquitoes. They basically have a piercing stylet in their long proboscis and a sucking stylet. So they actually pierce your body in there. And I got eaten up in the garden, and I have little raised welts on my neck and I didn't really, I'll tell you what you do not to have that problem. But aphids carry diseases of plants, and mosquitoes carry diseases of animals and people, encephalitis diseases, eastern equine encephalitis, dengue fever, which we have in St. Thomas, West Nile virus, malaria, yellow fever. So it's not just that you get eaten up on, and I can see some people are very allergic to mosquito bites. I've seen people with welts all over their body. If they're out camping and all of a sudden the mosquitoes come out. There are daytime mosquitoes we will talk about, but nighttime is there when they're really worse. They breed in stagnant water, and 100 to 200 eggs on a water surface. So in discarded tires that are out in the wild, the cold water, and they'll keep breeding in those tires. So really, you have to worry about that. In St. Thomas, we had quite a few hurricanes hit. Pieces of roofing, plastic, debris holding water in the wild in St. Thomas, and there we have a house and if you want to see our place, you just go to Viette Tropical Paradise. Just mark that down, Viette, V-I-E-T-T-E, Tropical Paradise, and see the place. But you sit on the terrace and you get eaten up, so that's because the plates and tires and everything from the hurricanes, the water, usually if you can cut out the breeding of the water, you can cut out the mosquitoes, but that's always a difficult thing. Basically, the eggs hatch out into larvae, tiny little seahorse. If you look under a microscope, these little seahorse are attractive looking, but they're really bad. They have a breathing tube, and within days to the pupal stage, and then they have a resting stage, a transformation stage and egg into an adult in less than 10 days. So they go from the egg to the adult in less than 10 days. But most species only live about 2 weeks, but there's so many that you're going to continue to have them. In Virginia, we have 36 species of mosquitoes. Most people think, well, we have mosquitoes, but 36 species. There's the northern house mosquito, the Asian tiger mosquito. I think that's the one, Frank, you had. Didn't you have the Asian tiger mosquito?
1: I believe so, yes.
2: In the daytime.
1: Yeah, they like to bite, and you're, like you said, you're out on the patio just trying to have a good time, and next thing you know, you've got all these, they're landing on you one after another, and you can sometimes it seems like you put some of the different sprays that are available on you, and they don't work. I know Avon, their skin's so soft, seems
2: to work. Yeah, that's the famous one. That goes back like 40, 50 years. Avon skin so soft. Fishermen out in boats and stuff used to use Avon. You see this big guy going to a store with a ruddy face and heading out to fish, and he goes in to buy the Avon skin so soft. I say, what is this guy buying Avon skin so soft?
1: I don't know the history of when or how Avon came up with that product, but of all the products they did, I don't know that they ever realized that people were going to be using it so much for something that maybe or maybe not. I don't know if it was intended for that or not.
2: So, no, I don't think it was.
1: I don't think
2: No, I don't think so. So basically, you have 36 species in Virginia. Flood waters, canals, ditches, those are all areas you can't control. They're going to breed in there. Eastern tree mosquitoes lays eggs in holes of trees that hold water. So you really have fogging. Doesn't always work. We use fogging if we're going to have a party. That's where you go in with a mosquito fogger and you fogger around the patio and around the shrubs around the patio and stuff. Basically, birds, swallows, bats eat mosquitoes. There's some question now whether martins eat mosquitoes or not. But in any event, there's some control environmentally there. For fish feed on mosquitoes. Now the Grand Cayman Islands, very interesting history. That's a coral island in the Caribbean, and they had so many mosquitoes that the people couldn't even enjoy their house or the hotels or anything. So they really were vicious.

0: garbage pails, tarps on grills, swimming pool covers, anything like that, you can have it. So basically, and it's not only your yard, it's your neighbor's yard, so the mosquitoes fly. So there are repellents. DEET is one of the famous ones, and it comes in different concentrations. They have 10% DEET for children. Basically, I like to spray, and when I work in the garden, this is on the on your cuffs of your shirt, your shirt collars. If you're wearing a cap, put a cap on, spray that cap good. And so basically, you can really repel them without having to put it on. If it's a severe case, yes, you can use it. I always wear long sleeve shirts, long pants. Now, if you're not wearing long sleeve shirts, then of course you're going to have to put it on the skin, and it is registered for that. Basically, you go to some communities in Florida, they all have screened-in porches. Everybody, screened-in porches. Some even have their pools in screened-in. So it depends what how bad it is. There are biological controls that have been done, which we can, natural controls for water that you can use. We're going to talk about some of the repellent plants that have come on the marketplace. You can get mosquito dunks that you just float. It's natural. You just float them in any water that you have. It lasts pretty well for about 30 days for that. So you keep that in mind. So it's really... if you have fish and you put in your garden pool, put in fish, because the fish will keep the mosquitoes. You're not going to have mosquitoes. Dragonflies, purple martins, there's a question whether they eat a lot of mosquitoes, but chimney swift, they say, and barn swallows. And some people, if they have oil, any oil on water, can be natural oil or any oil on any water, will stop the larvae from having. So we're going into a break now, and then we'll continue with the mosquitoes.
1: And if you've got a question for Andre, you can reach us at 540-433-9782. You're listening to In the Garden with Andre Viette.
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0: 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That's 540-433-9782. And we are talking about a summer pest, mosquitoes, this hour, Andre.
1: We are, and if we try to simplify it, the main thing I can tell you, if you go and buy repellents, Mark uses a tick repellent that you can wash clothes and it remains in the clothes. He does that. I don't like that so much, but he sprays his plants because of Lyme disease, and he's out there working. He's a tick magnet, and of course you can spray your clothes. Then that's what I do. That's one of the sprays that lasts in the wash, but I prefer not to do that myself. I rather just spray on as I go out. I spray around my collar and neck and hat. Spray my hat good, so the collar and the hat, I'm not going to get mosquitoes biting my neck if I have it on the repellents. Now, you will see ads for mosquito repellent plant. It's a scented geranium. It's Pelargonium citrosus. That's with citronella disease. It's been hybridized, and it gives off this odor. And it does work, but you really have to have a lot of them. In other words, if you're going to root, I would say, tell people, buy a few of these, root some cuttings, and put out these nice pots around your patio. It has the common ingredient that is found in insect repellents. Dr. Arthur Tucker, a longtime friend, many years ago, did research. And he developed a citronella pelargonium that was 100 times more citronella than the regular citrosa. So imagine, 100 times more. I don't know if you can still get that. I can just tell you it was developed by Dr. Arthur Tucker of Delaware State University. And he developed a form of citronella plant that is 100 times more citronella than citrosa. So that one would work quite well on a patio and something that you can think about for the garden. But you'd have to look that one up and see if that's still in commerce. 100, this is many years ago we're talking. Dr. Arthur Tucker, Delaware State University, many years ago developed a pelargonium radicans. His was RADENS, which was a cross, and it was 100 times more citronella than citrosa. Now, what to do? I mean, what, you know, we talked about what to spray. You have good mosquito, there's a mosquito beater, repellent granules, and I think, Frank, you used that mosquito beater.
0: Yeah, I highly recommend that. You can find it pretty much any place. Tractor Supply has it. 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It comes in a big jug, and it's deceiving because when you pick it up off the shelf, you think, is there anything inside this jug? Because it's very, very light. It's a light powder. It's got a good smell. But we'll put it down, you know, and as long as the area stays dry, like under a patio table or on a porch or wherever you're going to be sitting, it'll last for a while. It doesn't, unless rain gets to it, it would last for a while.
1: Yeah, and what's in this mosquito beater granules is geranium oil. We just talked about that. Cedar oil, like for cedar closets, you know, lemon oil grass, garlic, and citronella oil. So you see, it repels, and not only does it repel mosquitoes, it repels other insects too. And so it's great for parties and barbecues and things. Then they may also make the same spray that we just mentioned in a liquid. You hook to the hose. That you can walk out. You're going to have a party. You hook it to your hose. You spray the shrubs. You spray the mulch around the plants, and you spray around the patio on the patio. And you're not going to have mosquitoes. You're going to be able to enjoy that really works well. There's a natural material that works to control mosquitoes in standing water that won't harm fish. So you can keep that in mind. There's a yard fogger. The yard foggers work for only a short time. So basically, we're going into a break right now. But you fog it. Now you have to be careful. You don't want to breathe in.
0: And we'll talk more about that coming up.
1: Yep.
0: We need to take a break.
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13: ABC News. I'm Chuck Severson. The war with Iran still unresolved. Blockades by Iran and the U.S. of the Strait of Hormuz continue keeping gasoline prices high. ABC's Olivia Rubin.
14: The average gallon of gas now $4.22, according to AAA, an increase of $1.26 per gallon since the war began.
13: The two-month U.S.-Iran ceasefire was not completely ceasing today. Bahrain's government says Iran fired missiles and drones on towards it and Kuwait. U.S. military says all were shot down except one which missed its target. U.S. attorney in Los Angeles says there are several election fraud investigations underway because of California's slow election count. No evidence cited so far. California historically allows more time for mail-in ballots to arrive. Ending in another razor-thin victory for the New York Knicks, Game 2 of the NBA Finals in San Antonio, 105-104. The Knicks leading the Spurs 2-0. This is ABC News.
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0: Welcome back to In the Garden with Andre Viet. If you've got a gardening question, you can reach us at 540-433-9782. That's 540-433-9782. We're going to go to David in just a moment here, but Andre, we've been talking about mosquitoes, and we had a call from Boston from Cynthia, who was not able to hold on the phone, but she wanted to know how to repel mosquitoes from bird baths, the best way to do that.
1: Okay. Well, first of all, in my bird bath, about once a week, I take the hose out. I wash out the bird bath and put fresh water, and so the mosquitoes don't build up. But if you have to, if they have to do anything, Bonide makes a mosquito beater, and it's WSP, and it is a natural bacillus thuringiensis israeliensis, but you don't have to know that. That's the active ingredient. Controls mosquitoes in their larvae in standing water. Won't harm fish, amphibians, aquatic life, it can be used in ponds, it can be used in bird baths, can be used in standing water, stock ponds. Comes in soluble pouches that dissolve in water. Kills mosquitoes before they hatch. So that's one safe way. It's easier for me just to, when I'm out with the hose, I just clean my bird bath with fresh water. But if you don't, if this stands longer, that's what to do.
0: And what's that product from Bonide?
1: Mosquito,
0: one more time?
1: Bonide Mosquito Beater, W, S as in Sam, P as in Paul.
0: W-S-P.
1: P-S.
0: Got it. All right. We're going to David now. He's got a question about knockout roses. David, welcome to In the Garden.
2: Yeah, thank you, Andre. I've heard you speak many years about the benefits of the knockout rose, but I've not heard you talk about diseases of knockout roses. I've lost two this spring. From what I gather on the internet, it's rose rosette.
1: Oh, that's
2: disease,
1: a tough
2: which
1: one.
2: Is a virus.
1: My
2: main question, well, one, can you control or prevent that? And two, are the carefree roses subject to that same disease?
1: They are, too. But what you do, I prefer the carefree roses to knockout roses because they make a better flower. But rose rosette is spread by a mite that is carried in the wind, and it can wipe out roses if you get it. Once you get rose rosette disease, if you're living in even in farm areas where you might have the wild rose, Rosa multiflora, if it gets the rose rosette, I had a friend that had 200 roses. He belonged to the Rose Society, Meredith, and he had maybe 250 roses. And out in the back in the fields, there were the wild roses, and it had rose rosette disease carried by a mite, and then the wind would take it and blow it into his garden, and he had to control it by just roguing out any that have. It's not easy to control. So the only thing I can say is that if you have rose rosette disease where the rose looks like it's furry and it is a very unusual look to the rose, just take that rose out, cut it up, put it in a garbage bag, and give it to the garbage man, and you don't want it in the garden. I have seen some people control it by still saving the rose, but cutting it down to 12 inches and getting rid of all of it. They have been successful. But once you get it, my son-in-law had it in Pocosin, and it would take one rose, and he took the other rose, and it took the next rose. So the when you get it, once you get rose rosette disease, and you'll know it because it's a furry growth, it's very red too, ready, red-colored, and you'll know you have it, get rid of it. Now, sprays can be used before you get it, but it is quite a problem to control. Okay?
2: And do the carefree roos, does it get the same disease?
1: I think it will. You know, I don't know if there's been research which roses don't get it. My thought would be it would also get it. But a rose, rosette, the carefree roses are a beautiful rose.
2: Thank you.
1: Okay, my friend. Right.
0: Thank you for calling. 540-433-9782 is the number if you would like to join us here in the garden with Andre Viet. That's 540-433-9782. And want to get back to talking more about mosquitoes, Andre. I know a lot of people just think of them as a nuisance, but as you mentioned earlier, they're not only just a nuisance when it comes to biting you, but they can carry some serious diseases and things that can cause you health problems as well.
1: Severe problems. And especially if you're traveling, we're talking about your own backyard, but now let's say you're going to go down to the Caribbean, you're going to travel to different variety places, the Cayman Islands, you're going to go to Grenada, you're going to go to St. John, wherever you're going to travel, there could be mosquitoes, and so you have to, when you go there, make sure you carry repellents with you, so you will have something to treat. But basically, it depends. Most of the hotels do spray, so that's one good thing about tropical areas. You can be sure that the spray is, because they come through and they spray before you're there, so you don't have the mosquitoes. Doesn't mean they can't come in. Doesn't mean you can't go out hiking in St. John's, U.S. Virgin Islands, and there's going to be mosquitoes. And then St. Thomas dengue fever is the one that we worry about the most, you really need to think about some of the other diseases. Eastern equine encephalitis here, West Nile virus. Now, malaria, yellow fever, we don't have that locally, but other areas can have that. So you have to be careful if you're traveling for when we think about mosquitoes that we're going to control. And we were just talking about controlling the chemicals that control mosquitoes, and that's so important that you understand. Now, spraying your clothes and very good, but the trouble is if you have short sleeve shirts and shorts, then you're going to have to get a repellent that you can put on your skin, and so that makes the difference there. But I work in the garden with long pants, long shirts, and I spray my clothes. So anyway, they are great, and they're natural materials you can get, and you can get also mosquito beater with permethrin from Bonide, which has 8, which is really the chemical 8, that you can spray actual chemicals that control them and kill them. See, a lot of these things are repellents, and there's a big difference between repellents and repelling them out of the area and killing them when they come in the area. So if you're going to kill them, you have to use a mosquito insecticide that will control them. Bonide makes mosquito beater and we hook to the hose. So if you're going to have people come, you can go out there and kill the mosquitoes that you have. More can blow in, you know. So it depends which way you want to go. But repelling it works quite well if you're having a party. And it's not a chemical that kills them, but it repels them out of the area. And Bonide's repellents have cedar oil, citronella, geranium oil, and lemon oil. So great. And it's safe for people, safe for pets, so you don't have to worry about that, too. So keep that in mind. So anyway, it is one of the things, mosquito, we're in mosquitoes. I was eating up in the garden, so I know. And we try to remember any standing water, anything like that, you worry about that. You need to worry about that. That goes from egg to adult in 10 days or more. So that's quick. So you don't want any standing water on anything around the house, any out in the yard, any standing water you don't want. Absolutely. a bucket you left out in the yard that had water in it, you're going to have mosquitoes.
0: Mm-hmm.
1: And keep that in mind.
0: Well, if you've got a gardening question for Andre, you can reach us at 540-433-9782. 540-433-9782. 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And right after the show, you will find links that will take you right to the In the Garden with Andre Viette podcast of the show. We post them right after the show each Saturday, and you can go and check those out. And again, the number to call for In the Garden, 540-433-9782. 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

0: 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We've been talking a lot about mosquitoes, but I know, Andre, a lot of people putting their tomato plants out. Some already have them out, and there's some issues like blight that you may have to deal with your tomatoes this year.
1: Yeah, early blight is one of them. It's a very common blight of tomatoes. It comes early in the season, so that means you have to start spraying. It also affects not only tomatoes, but eggplants, peppers, and potatoes. There is a late blight, too, that comes a little later. The late blight is what caused the Irish potato famine, and the Irish all came to America when the potatoes were wiped out. But we still have that disease here. It comes from the. That's why people rotate potatoes and especially the other crops too, because eggplants and peppers. But if you change where they are because of debris, the spores is so important in the fall when the tomatoes are over. Take them out, pull them out of the ground, put them in a plastic bag, and yank the roots out and all, and take them away. And then try to put your tomatoes in a different spot. Now, not always can we do it. I know that some people have used organic leaf mold, and they have taken leaf mold and mixed it into the soil, and you can buy this in bags, leaf mold, and you can create your own by raking your leaves and letting your leaves compost, and you have your own compost. Has worked to some degree to control early blight where you can't change where you put them. It is a bad disease. You want to spray early, so that's the reason why I'm mentioning it. There are different products you can use. One is Funginil by Bonide, FUNG-ONIL. This is an old fungicide, but it's great for tall bearded iris, black spot on tall bearded iris, black spot on roses. It's an old but very effective. They also make a Mancozeb, MANCOZEB. Alternating those two work well. Some have tried copper fungicide. It does control, this is a natural material. It does control the material. The good thing about these materials, they're registered for vegetables, but if you're picking tomatoes, you always wash your tomatoes, before you eat them. And we do this with apples, too. That's why we say with apples, you stop your spraying. 2 weeks before you're going to start to pick, 2 to 3 weeks, you don't need to spray. If you've done a good spray regime on apples, you're not going to have any problem with your apples. No need to spray them right up the crop. Now, you can't do that with tomatoes, because while you're having your tomatoes and you're picking tomatoes, more new tomatoes are coming and more tomatoes are coming because you have the indeterminate varieties that breed all year. Determinate varieties come once and it's over. You pick them, you can them, and that's a different type of tomato. But basically, they are registered to be used on tomatoes. But the two blights that we worry about is right now is early blight. But then we have to continue to spray because late blight is coming next. So that becomes always a problem. So anyway, the big difference we mention all the time is that there's a big difference between spraying roses and then spraying vegetables. So that's the big determining factor of what chemicals you want to read the label. Unfortunately, because of government and lawsuits and this and that, the chemical companies now put a little booklet and they to protect themselves about all these different things. And it's like the ads on TV. You take this is for your health, and then it tells you 30 ways you're going to die. And so what they do is they put this booklet on there. And so the main things you have to do with chemicals is which one can be used on vegetables, which and fruits and things, which ones can't, just for flowers and trees and shrubs. And then, of course, you need to know which are the fungicides and which are, tomatoes don't have a lot of insects. There are some insects. Then it's mostly the problems with tomatoes are the blights, not the insects. That may not be the same with other plants, but with tomatoes, that is the situation. And I haven't seen a Japanese beetle yet, but we had the driest spring that I can ever remember. The ground is like or was like a rock until we got to May, and we did get some rain. So maybe somebody out there has seen some Japanese beetles. And you're not going to see them on many plants. Japanese beetles are only going to be on roses and cherry trees. They're like cherries and crab apples and things like that. But they're not on a lot of plants. So you may not see Japanese beetles if you don't have the crops that they like. So far, the reason you didn't see them is that the ground was like a rock and the grubs are down 7 to 10 inches in the ground. So they, in the fall, they burrow into the ground, they go down and the larvae hatch out, they go into the lawn, they bury down and go. So anyway, just keep that in mind.
0: And keep in mind, if you've got a question you'd like to ask Andre Viet, you can reach us by calling 540-433-9782. That's 540-433-9782. 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

0: as the World Cup brings fans from around the globe to the U.S.
1: The challenges are unprecedented.
0: ABC News contributor and former DHS official John Cohen calls the threat environment
1: highly volatile, complex, and the most dangerous I've seen in the 42 years that I've been involved in law enforcement and homeland security.
0: His concern?
1: The resources that have been available at the federal levels to prepare for this game have either been done away with or reassigned to focus on other areas or were impacted by the shutdown.
0: Dave Packer, ABC News.
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8: From ABC News, I'm Chuck Sievertson. The war with Iran is not over. No issues resolved. Blockades by Iran and the U.S. of the Strait of Hormuz, keeping gasoline prices high. $1.26 a gallon higher on average since the war began, says AAA. The latest firing during the continuing two-month U.S.-Iran ceasefire was Bahrain's government saying Iran fired missiles and drones towards it in Kuwait today. Foreign Ministry says all were shot down. ABC News senior Pentagon reporter Louis Martinez.
9: According to U.S. Central Command, the U.S. military struck Iranian coastal radar sites after it brought down four Iranian one-way attack drones headed towards the Strait of Hormuz. CENTCOM said the drones posed an immediate threat to regional maritime traffic.
8: People in St. Petersburg were told not to leave their homes after a large-scale Ukrainian drone attack targeted Russia's second-largest city today. Graham Plattner, front-runner ahead of Maine's Democratic primary for U.S. Senate Tuesday, has two identified women in a New York Times article claiming that they were physically abused by him during their relationships. Plattner last night mentioning his battles with post-traumatic stress disorder.
10: Now, as every single piece of

0: That past and journey gets dug up, litigated, and weaponized. You have my back.
1: A victory for the New York Knicks by a single point over the San Antonio Spurs last night in Game 2 of the Finals. ABC's Ryan Field.
2: We were all tied up at 104. Then with 12 seconds left, one of the wildest plays you will ever see with a game on the line. Victor Wembanyama's pass off the back of Stephon Castle. Brunson gets it, is fouled, makes one free throw to take the lead. Wemby with one final shot with the game on the line, and it's no good.
1: Final score 105-104. Game 3 Monday night in New York. Knicks lead the series 2-0. 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
10: 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Allodaxophobia. You know what that is?
11: Not really.
10: It's the fear.
11: Am I supposed to know what that is?
10: No, I don't think so. I didn't know what it was until I read it.
11: Good.
10: It's the fear of other people's opinions. You're afraid of other people's opinions.
11: Where did you get this from?
10: I have lack of caraphobia of other people's opinions, I think.
11: I do also.
10: Yeah. Unbeknownst to the crew of Artemis II, they set a record on their trip through space for farthest separation between humans at a distance of 260,754 miles. That was the distance between them and the crew aboard China's Tiangong space station. That's a pretty interesting fact.
11: That is.
10: It's like Star Trek. Did you ever get into Star Trek or Star Wars?
11: I watched Star Trek when I was a kid.
10: You watched the OG Star Trek.
11: I was talking about the old stuff.
10: You're talking about Captain James T. Kirk.
11: Yeah, but I only watched it because it was on. There was another show that I liked before that.
10: William Shatner still looks like he's 60. That dude is 94 years old.
11: I know.
10: Old.
11: I want to know how many facelifts he's had. But
10: what in the heck? I think he just looks
11: like
10: that.
11: Got an amazing plastic surgeon. I don't know.
10: And he's still like coherent.
11: He's never aged, right?
10: He's still hosting shows and stuff. It's like, what? This guy's
11: going to be 58 forever.
10: I mean, my gosh. So let's talk about risk, because that's what everybody wants to talk about when you're talking about finances. Risk is almost always something you face when making financial decisions. Invested in the market, risk. Putting all your money under your mattress, different kind of risk, but still a risk. A recent article from Kiplinger's talks about the risk management in different decades of your life. So, Brian, let's see how much you agree with their recommendations. Time is on your side in your 30s and 40s.

0: What do you think about that statement?
1: I mean, you think that, though, until your 30s and 40s just go by in a blink of an eye.
0: What about when you're 39, you're going, oh, man.
1: Right?
0: I'm almost got a zero.
1: I know. Time is on your side, but that's why you should start, you know, investing. And it doesn't mean you have to have $1 million in your 401k and you have to have, you know, a $10 million real estate portfolio or anything, right? You actually need to start educating yourself, because personal finance really isn't taught in school that much. Like, I've seen what my son just went through in high school. And the personal.
0: Why isn't it? There should be a finance class.
1: They should be spending much more time in personal finance than they do on some of the subjects, in my opinion. Just because the average, you know, even college graduate gets out of school, they know very little. I mean, we've seen PhDs, not just in medical side, but, and they come in and there's very little knowledge of just basic personal finance.
0: Yeah.
1: You know, and I'll ask a question like, so do you have a match in your 401k? I think so. Yeah, I'm pretty sure. Do you have an umbrella? Yeah, we have one in the truck. I mean, it's right underneath the back of the truck.
0: Yeah.
1: You know, the back seat. I'm like, no, this is an umbrella that helps protect you in case someone sues you. You're a high income earner and you're making a lot of money. And you're going, why didn't anybody teach them this, right? And why isn't somebody coaching them? I mean, I don't know how many times we've seen high income earners come in here and they're like, yeah, we decided not to put in the 401k because we've got other things that we're doing. I'm like, you're leaving money on the table. I mean, just simple things like that. Do you know if they offer these benefits? I don't know. I'm like, you have a pension. That's your job. Do you know that? I do. Really? Like, yeah, you've been there 10 years. I know that company. We help several clients at that company.
0: Are there companies that still have pensions?
1: Yeah. Right here in Roanoke, Virginia.
0: Interesting.
1: Carilion, largest employer. Has
0: a pension?
1: Has a pension.
0: Really?
1: Yes.
0: I mean, I know the government jobs, you know, my wife's job.
1: Right. Government jobs too. Think about all the government workers that have them. So, and federal workers. We have federal workers downtown. There's a POF building with a bunch of federal employees that are law enforcement, federal law enforcement officers. We've got clients that have pensions. We're talking about pensions not every week, but at least once or twice a month with somebody about their...
0: I thought those were the thing of the past other than government.
1: They're not. Jobs. No. Now, it's not as much, but like we just had a client retire from Yokohama Tire. They have a pretty nice pension. They worked there a long time. It's a big part of
0: So they still honored those pensions, Yokohama did?
1: Yeah, I mean, so unless they do a buyout and close the pension down and say, hey, we're writing a check and doing a lump sum.
0: They're legally obligated.
1: Yeah, okay. I mean, so they either, you know, we've seen this before where they come in and they want to get rid of it completely, and sometimes they have to borrow money. They actually get a bank loan to pay the pension lump sum because they don't have enough funds. Yeah, we've seen that. And the client's like, hey, this is great. I get $1 million rollover and I can do whatever I want with it versus the $6,000 check or whatever I was going to get a month or $5,000, right? And but to us, we have to analyze that. And we were just doing that with a client, you know, saying, well, is it better to do this scenario or this scenario? And they have like 12 different options. And our client's pretty savvy financially, but just it's confusing because I don't understand what happens if I pass away. How much does she get? And because it's
0: very dealing with capital gains when you take that one big lump sum.
1: No, because it's an ERISA plan. So let's say your wife, right? She has a pension,
0: yeah.
1: And for some reason the state said, "Hey, we're not doing pensions anymore. We're not going to pay you out. We're just going to give you the money that's equivalent in a lump sum. It's not taxable to you." She would then be eligible to roll it to a traditional IRA, right? Or a rollover IRA. So it's not tax, it's just rolling it over.
0: Okay.
1: And then, but the nice thing about that is that she has the option then to convert it to a Roth. If it's in a pension, she doesn't have that option. So then you could, you know, minimize the required minimum distributions at retirement. You could buy real estate with it.
0: But if you roll it to a Roth,
1: stocks.
0: You got to pay the taxes on it right then, right?
1: Right. The conversion. I'm just saying it's giving you the ability to do that.
0: Gotcha.
1: Right? Yeah. So if she comes back and she's going to get $5,000 a month in a pension, well, that's it, right? And by the way, this is very much a marriage. Like we've had clients come in like, yeah, I want to talk about the pension and all the options. And this is now an existing client, right? We're literally, they signed up, they moved their assets over. We've got financial planning agreements, we're doing their taxes, and now it's ready to talk about their pension because D-Day's coming, right? Like they got to make a decision by this date. And I remember this one client came in and they said, I said, oh, is your wife coming, you know? And goes, no, she's not coming. This is all about my pension. I said, it's actually her pension too. He's like, what do you mean? I work there. I mean, it's mine. And I said, she's going to have to sign on the dotted line. Like, you can't just make that decision alone.
0: Yeah.
1: She's going to have to agree to this, because if you decide the single life annuity option, which doesn't leave her anything if you pass, do you think she's going to be okay with that? He's like, probably not. No, she probably won't like that. And I'm like, well, okay, well then that's why it's very much her pension. So you might want to, let's reschedule this.
0: Pensions don't transfer.
1: Let's reschedule this and get her back in here. We got to discuss this together.
0: Yeah.
1: And make sure everybody's on the same page, because if he chooses the 100% survivor option and he passes away, she gets more income, guaranteed income. If she chooses the 50% survivor option, he gets more income now, but she gets less.
0: Interesting.
1: If he passes away in, 2 months or 5 years or whatever.
0: You can kind of transfer it in a way.
1: Yeah, but it's just an income stream, right? So think about this scenario. Some of them work this way, not all of them. But let's say, your wife gets a pension and you're collecting it, and 5 years down the road, like, she decides to do a joint survivor option, right? Which means that you're going to get a portion of it. Maybe it's 100% of it or 50%. Doesn't matter. And then you pass away.
0: It does matter to me. I want the 100%.
1: Want 100%. But the idea is that, well, let's say you then pass away like 6 months later. Where does the money go?
0: Yeah.
1: I mean, that's a question. Where does the money go?
0: I mean,
1: back to the pension.
0: Oh.
1: I mean, they're not sending the check anymore. Your kids aren't getting it. The heirs don't get it.
0: Oh, that's not a probate thing? And
1: No. Pension is an income stream.
0: Okay.
1: So that's why when you're making, and that's the thing, a lot of people will just go, yeah, I think I'm just going to do the 50% survivor. I'm like, have you actually analyzed this and really decided? I mean, we've had 2-hour meetings, believe it or not, with people that are very smart and gone over it, and they're just like, well, I don't know. I had no idea. No one explained this at the HR department. They just said, all right, choose which option. I said, because they're not really thinking about what they're trying to do and force you to do is buy life insurance. Let's think about it, right? So if they're going to give your wife $5,000 a month, and they say, hey, Brett wants his 100% survivor because he just wants all the money.
0: Yeah.
1: So they're going to take a haircut off of hers. And let's just, for easy math, say it's 20%. I don't know what it would be.
0: Okay.
1: We'd have to look at her retirement estimate, right? But let's say it's $1,000 a month. So she's getting $4,000 now, because the idea is if you pass away, there's a benefit to you, right? She passed away, there's a $4,000 that's going to come to you. That's got to come from somewhere.
0: Yeah.
1: So what'd you just do? She bought life insurance.
0: That's exactly what that is.
1: And it's $1,000 a month. The same actuarials that get out of college and they get paid $185,000 to $200,000 a year, they crunch all these numbers and see how long Brett's going to live and see how Virginia's going to live. And they analyze it. And the same people that do the life insurance calculations and all that, they're the same people who do the pensions. They kind of figure like, okay, well, Brett's not going to live that long because he eats those, chicken tenders and
0: meat sticks
1: and the meat sticks and all the unhealthy, packages.
0: Drinks Diet Mountain Dew.
1: And so they calculate that, and they kind of have an idea how long they're going to have to pay it out on average. Obviously, they don't know how long you're going to live, but that's the math. But it's a big part of
0: they're playing
1: decision.
0: The numbers.
1: I mean, yeah,
0: we've playing
1: seen
0: the numbers.
1: We see people like, look, you just flippantly made this decision or pretty much, but we're talking about $1.5 million or $2 million worth of income over your next 25 years. That's a lot of money. We got to make sure you're getting the most income and the most flexibility in case something happens.
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2: 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So I don't know how you say this. Is it Myanmar? It's Myanmar, right? Isn't that the name of the place?
3: I don't know.
2: M-Y-A-N-M-A-R. It's Myanmar, I think. Anyway, a rare 11,000 carat ruby, the second largest by weight ever found, was recently discovered in Myanmar, weighing almost 5 pounds. That's a ruby like this big. It's like a baseball size ruby. Could you imagine finding a gem like that?
3: That is...
2: That's where you find things like that in places that you can't pronounce.
3: Right. I want to know what it's worth, right?
2: No doubt.
3: And if you find it, do you have to pay a capital gain tax or something?
2: There you go. There's the finance. Brian bringing the finance.
3: I'm like, I don't know if I really want this thing, you know?
2: Right. What are the taxes
3: being
2: involved with it?
3: To death.
2: I'm sure we can find something, some way to.
3: Yeah, there's some trust you can throw it in or something.
2: Yeah, or we'll find a charitable trust fund or something.
3: All right, don't.
2: So a recent article from Kiplinger talks about risk management in different decades in your life. So last segment, we talked about the 30s and 40s. How about the 50s and 60s? So let's see if you agree with these recommendations. Find a balance in your 50s and 60s, because the 30s and 40s was time is on your side. How about finding a balance in your 50s and 60s?
3: Yeah, I mean, as you get closer to retirement, I mean, it's people start to de-risk. Usually, it's kind of like this, you know, thing where your balances are going up and you're getting closer to retirement at the same time, right? I don't think a lot of people are taking a lot less risk in their 50s if they don't have a lot of assets saved, right? Because they're just, there's nothing to lose, right? Or as much. But when people get into million, 2 million, 5 million more, they start to look at everything a little differently. And then they also have seen people pass away in their life that have been close to them, right? There's people, friends, family members who are passing, and they're like, I'm not going to work for it. And it's harder to maybe do the job that you used to do, right? I know contractors get to that point where they're like, I've had, I don't know how many dozens of contractors or people that are in the construction field or that work outside, and they're like, I can't do this forever. My body can't take this anymore. Yeah. I got to do something different.
2: Getting arthritis.
3: They're like, I need to start investing. I need to start saving. I need to start building wealth because I can't do this at 70 anymore. You know, a lot of people are like, oh, well, I need to start putting 40% in bonds. Well, 40% in bonds, the return has been horrible in bonds. Like the aggregate bond index, we were just showing a client that yesterday, it was, what, 1.3% or 2% return over the last 10 years?
2: Yeah, I know I've had a lot of my stuff in bonds.
3: It's
2: you
3: awful.
2: Were, you were telling me to, that I needed to make a change with that.
3: But like you get a little softer, absorption right on the downside, right? It doesn't hurt as bad, but then when it takes off, you're left, you know, in the dust.
2: Yeah.
3: And so.
2: So that 60-40 portfolio used to be kind of the rule of thumb.
3: It was.
2: Changed a lot now.
3: But the bond market was more in a bull market right back then. And so, you know, when you could get 6-7% yield and you got a little bit of growth, like, hey, that's pretty decent, right, with bonds. And now it's like, you know, are you really going to hold a 10-year bond for earning 3 or 4%? No.
2: Is there a new rule of thumb for your 50s and 60s? If it's not the 60-40 rule, is there another one? Or is it just based on individual?
3: Yeah, everybody's different. We use some very sophisticated software that's sophisticated behind the scenes. But for our prospective clients and our clients, it's very simple, right? They answer a series of questions. And if I don't feel that it's close to them after getting to know them, we'll do it again in front of them. A lot of times we'll send it to them on email and say, hey, can you fill this out in question? And I see them answer the question and they're, you know, 8 pretty aggressive and they come back at a 7.8.
2: Mm-hmm.
3: And I sit down and go, well, that's good that you want to be a 7.8, but you're definitely not investing your money like a 7.8. Because you just told me that you've had $500,000 in cash in your long-term IRA. And you

0: you've got plenty of money to live on in your taxable account. You've got $200,000 sitting in the checking account. And you're talking about how you just don't like taking a lot of risk, but then you answer the question. I don't think you really understand. Maybe there was some
1: different kind of language there.
0: Yeah, I don't know. Let's go through this together. And then we explain the questions and what they're asking. And we don't try to direct them towards an answer. We just, you kind of get to know someone and you go, oh, I don't know if that's right. And then you go through them and explain. They're like, oh, I thought that question was asking something different. And they answer it and they come back at a five.
1: Mm-hmm.
0: Like, okay, that's more accurate. Now we have to come up with some solutions to be able to bring their risk down. Because if somebody says they want to be invested at a five, which is moderate investor, right? And we put them in a portfolio that's eight and the market melts down like COVID when it lost 30-some% in 3 weeks.
1: You're going to be a bad guy.
0: Well, not only are we going to be a bad guy, but they're going to be derailed from their long-term investment plan. And they're going to stop doing what they're doing and panic,
1: because
0: I've seen it hundreds of times. They're not going to panic now, right? The market's up, it's up, and everything's great. When it corrects, though, they're the first one to call.
1: Yeah.
0: And they call and they say, Brian, what in the world? You have me, and I'm losing money right and left. I don't understand. I thought I was conservative. So now when we dial that in, it's not a choice. If you want us to, obviously, if you want to work with us, here's the portfolio. And when we keep it at five, they don't call because they know that we've got some that is, you know, we're taking the appropriate risk and they're not losing 40%, right? They might have lost 10 during that correction or 15 or whatever. And that's okay because they were expecting that, right? They're like, okay, well, yeah, I'm okay with like 10 or 15% drop, but I'm not losing 40. So those kind of things, I think, in the 50s and 60s, and mostly once you get in your 60s, because if you're trying to retire at 62 to 65, you have a shorter time horizon where you're actually going to need to start taking a paycheck from it. That's why you saved it, so you can take a paycheck.
1: Take it back out. Yeah.
0: Right.
1: What about this statement? In retirement, there's a shift from investment and portfolio management to financial planning.
0: Mm. Yeah, that's true. Yeah, and I think that's where we get a lot of our new clients is that they say, I've got a great financial advisor or investment advisor, but they don't do financial planning. I said, okay, well, who is it again? What company? Oh, wow, he's a certified financial planner. Really? So he went through the whole certified financial planner program, which is a very hard test. Like, it's well-deserved. I think it's seven tests, and you have to take a big one at the end. But that doesn't mean that they're actually doing financial planning. It just means they got it. Maybe they started out that way, and now they just like the investment piece, and they ignore everything else. But our clients need it. They're now 60 years old. They've accumulated $2 million in an IRA, $2 million in a brokerage account. They've got real estate they've accumulated, got 6-7 rentals. They don't have any asset protection plan in place. They don't have any tax strategies in place. They're getting killed on taxes. They don't have they don't have anything. And we, like, there's new clients that we're working with right now. We've literally spent the last, I don't know, 4 or 5 meetings just cleaning up. And they've had a financial advisor. They've had a CPA. They've been paying thousands of dollars in fees. So the fees when they came over were the same, if not less, but now they're getting more. And we're going through and getting LLCs and operating agreements and putting their real estate into their LLCs and doing tax strategies to reduce their taxes and going to be able to convert their IRAs to Roth with no additional tax because they have some tax strategies. And it's a lot of work. There's a reason that the other advisors don't want to do it because you don't really make any money on that.
1: Is there a typical order of operations when it comes to which fund to withdraw from in what order in retirement? It doesn't really make that big of a difference what bucket you pull your money from in retirement.
0: Yeah, I mean, you should pull the one with the bigger number, right? I mean, that makes sense, right?
1: Yeah. Yeah. Sounds good to me.
0: We've actually had people say that. They're like, yeah, I've been taken from this account because it has the most of money. I'm like, well,
1: it's also the one making you the most.
0: Yeah, that's your IRA. Let's not do that.
1: Yeah.
0: It's only been a handful of times, but we've probably... Yeah, in the last few years, had to stop people from taking distribution from IRAs and having them taking it from other places, like their trust account. Or I mean, we've had
1: but also people, it can still be earning if you're not taken from it, right?
0: Yeah, we have a client now that came to us. They've been with us for at least a decade or longer, and they were taking from their IRAs. You're gonna love this. Their Roth, And it was this annuity that was guaranteed income, which I showed them they had to wait 20 years to get the guaranteed income. And they were very heated about the fees. I showed them there was 4% in fees in this variable annuity.
1: Dang.
0: They had no idea. Very smart people. They just didn't know to read through the 600 pages. And even if they did. But I'm like, why are you taking out of your Roth? I'm like, I don't know. That's what the advisor recommended to do. And I said, okay, so why would you take from a tax-free account when you have taxable dividends that are already come? Why don't you just take the dividends if you need income? And why do you need to come? I don't know. We never said we needed any. So they're taking from the IRA and the Roth from these annuities because they got sold the guaranteed income pitch story. Hmm. And they were getting, I don't know, they had at least $1 million plus in dividends. I mean, $1 million in their account, maybe $1.5 million. I gotta go back and look. But they had $30,000, $40,000 of dividends that were kicking out that they could have taken. They're already taxable.
1: Yeah.
0: And I said, you're pulling money out of your IRA when you don't even need to. And out of your Roth, you don't take any. I don't have a client that takes distributions from a Roth. That's the last thing. You, once you start taking from a Roth, things are pretty bad, right? You spent all your other money.
1: Yeah.
0: Right? Like that's.
1: That's not the beginning bucket. That's the end
0: not
1: bucket.
0: The beginning bucket.
1: Yeah.
0: And this is where the financial advisor doesn't say, then he goes back to them. The client goes back and says, yeah, why were you having me take from the Roth? I talked to someone else. And Kim, our CPA at the time Kevin, our CPA was sitting there with me in the office saying, no, you should never take out your Roth. And he said, so they went back and said, our CPA, our new CPA said that you shouldn't recommend us take from the Roth and the IRA. 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Oh, so you can charge me $40,000 in fees from my accounts, but I can't get any tax advice.
1: Convenient.
0: Very convenient.
1: Jeez.
0: And there was a CPA above them in that office. 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
9: ABC News, I'm Chuck Sievertson. Pope Leo being welcomed in Madrid and traveling with him, ABC's Marcus Moore.
10: Some 2 million people are expected to converge here in Spain to see the Pope. We saw people lining the streets, waving flags, and there were also people gathering on the bridges, really giving you a sense of how much excitement there is.
9: The Pope on this trip is to meet privately with sexual abuse victims. People in St. Petersburg, Russia, were told not to leave their homes after a large-scale Ukrainian drone attack today. The two-month-long U.S.-Iran ceasefire, Bahrain's government saying Iran fired missiles and drones toward it and Kuwait today. Foreign Ministry says all were shot down. Victory for the New York Knicks by a single point over the San Antonio Spurs last night, game two of the finals. Victor Wembanyama's final shot with the ball missed.
11: I threw that one away. I messed up. We needed to win that game. This game was ours.
9: Final score, 105 to 104. This is ABC News.
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2: Welcome back to the show, Retire with Integrity. If you want to reach Brian Bowen and his amazing team, and he does have an amazing team, I know his team. I probably know most of the people on your team. I know Maddie and Emily. And
3: no, I don't think you know everybody, but you're coming to our client event.
2: Yeah. Do you want to mention that, by the
3: which
2: way?
3: Which is next week. Yeah, we've got a client.
2: Is that open? Is that an open invitation?
3: Well, we've got clients coming. Well, we can talk about it. I mean, it is. We can't have, you know, a million people show up, but we're hosted in our farm, on in our barn. And yeah, I mean, it's a event. We call it Legacy Lived. And it's, you know, the, you know, just appreciate our clients, right? There's no...
2: Can I wear jeans?
3: There's no... Of course you can. Wear shorts. I don't know. You
2: no,
3: wear,
2: is everybody going to be dressed up?
3: Am I wear gonna shorts be the most and flip. I'm not going to be. It's a farm.
2: I know.
3: I mean, we have cattle on the other all side right. of the farm probably. We're gonna land the cattle right in the front for you. So right. you can pet them.
2: That'd
3: the,
2: be great.
3: And the sheep. And, so you have met people on the team, right? You know, Maddie, who's a financial planner, Sipa... Emily, Louise, who's been
2: Louise
3: yep. has Sweet been Louise. On the team. She was the original. I mean, she's, I think I hired her like 12 years ago or something now, Louise. And then Kim, our CPA.
2: I haven't met Kim. She does our taxes. I've never
3: yeah,
2: met Kim.
3: Yeah, well, this back and forth, all the technology. You just, yeah. Anyways, and then we also recently hired Jonah, who is a CPA. So, and also a financial planner. And then there's Aaron, who's also new, but probably in the last year. I'm trying to think who else there is. There's somebody else.
2: I met her.
3: Have you? Okay. Dropped off your tax documents or something?
2: Yeah. Louise wasn't there, but she was.
3: Oh, okay.
2: Was she at the front desk?
3: Yeah. Yeah.
2: Yeah. Okay.
3: Yeah. So, yeah. So we get, yeah, we have some new folks, but the idea is that they are great. They're great people. And we also have a whole back office in Illinois and other parts of the country too, that help with a lot of different planning items. And so
2: it's a great team. If you want to reach that team, 800-925-3136, or go to creekmurwealth.com. 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So 93 years ago this week in 1933, the first ever drive-in movie theater opened in New Jersey. Did you ever actually go to a drive-in movie theater?
3: Absolutely. I loved it. Drive-in movies were the best.
2: You hung the little speaker on the
3: didn't
2: window.
3: Didn't there used to be one in Christiansburg?
2: Oh, that was way before me and before I came
3: but
2: here.
3: I thought there was some talk about it coming back. Or
2: really?
3: That's what we should do on the farm. You know, sell the cows and just do a drive-in movie
2: That'd
3: theater.
2: That'd be great.
3: Wouldn't it?
2: Big old projection screen.
3: Yeah, just this massive.
2: You just want that so you and your wife can just sit there and watch movies.
3: Yes, I want it for my own use, but then it can also generate some income, probably more than the cows will. But.
2: Yeah, I like it. I enjoyed it. I just remember the sound was always crappy coming out of that
3: little speaker. The sound was not great, but with technology, you could make it a lot better, I'm sure.
2: Now, I'll bet you could Bluetooth that
3: thing. I'm wondering if there's any drive-in theaters anywhere.
2: Yeah, I can't remember the last time I even saw one. I doubt there's probably some somewhere, but none around here that I know of.
3: No, I don't know.
2: Still would be fun. So we are talking about financial planning for the decades. Here's something we don't address a ton. How about financial planning for women? What level of engagement do you find that most women have with the retirement planning process in their household? Are they the drivers?
3: Not all the times. I don't know. I think with all I can use is the people that I've worked with, right? And I would say not all the time. But then, you know, we had clients in this week that the woman's definitely more engaged. I mean, he gets to go, how much do I have in that account? What do we have in the checking account?
2: Mm-hmm.
3: You know, oh, we write that we pay that much for that bill? Oh, huh. Oh, wait, what's the rent on that rental? We start making jokes. I'm like, I'm not really sure why you're here, you know? And he's like, I think I'm going to leave. And, you know, it's funny because she's engaged and she keeps track of the budgets. But then it's also, he's very more interested in the investment side of things and understands more of, you know, the difference between an ETF and a mutual fund and, yeah, and like
2: stock
3: the
2: market.
3: The stock market, yeah, you know, terms and terminology, where she's got a big picture, handles the books, takes care of, like, here's my spreadsheet. We have a lot of challenges, I think, that we've helped either widowed women or divorced women or just single women, right? There's people that literally, you know, they haven't really done much, and then they inherit a lot of money and they're like, I don't know what to do with all this. And thankfully they engage us and they want help. And it's very much a coaching process, like explaining to them the difference between this account and this account, your dad's inherited IRA that you have now, and we have to take distributions on that. We've helped a lot. We actually have quite a few single women. Some are widowed, and it's a pretty big challenge when here's the problem. When someone else, like let's say the husband, right? We've got a client I'm just talking to, so I'm thinking of her. And for, I guess, what, 35, 40 years in their marriage, he handled the finances. Mm. Everything worked great. She handled the kids. She took care of the home. You know, they had their roles, and she does the mowing on the zero turn, and she loves that. I'm like, you mow the grass? He's like, have you just been doing this since he passed? Like, no, I did it before. I'm like, what? She's like, I love it. She got this big.
2: My wife does too.
3: This big, massive mower. Does she?
2: Yeah, she's got a big 30 horse zero turn. Oh, 60 bought, inch.
3: Does she have? Is it pink? Did she paint it pink or something?
2: She did not.
3: Oh, okay.
2: No, we've got two of them, and we just zip, zip, zip. She helps.
3: Well, you need to with all that land. But, you know, I think what the challenge with her was, I don't even know what I have. And it was overwhelming, you know, saying I've got, you know, he had this account and this account. We've got real estate investments. I don't want to deal with all this. She kind of wanted to stick her head in the sand. And I said, let's not stick our head in the sand. Let's just deal with one step at a time, right? And so we just kept it really simple, I think. And she liked that approach. And just saying, let's deal with the biggest issue at hand. We got to make a decision on this, right? And then we would just have a quick little meeting, talk a little bit. Then we'd schedule another one.
2: Nice.
3: And then you just slowly chip away at it. Did it take a long time? Yes. It literally took about a year and a half to do all of the planning, cleanup.
2: Several meetings, several, yeah.
3: Yeah, and it wouldn't have, but it was overwhelming for her.
2: I bet, yeah.
3: It was overwhelming because she didn't...
2: It'd be emotional.
3: She had to make all the decisions, and she had to constantly say his name. He used to do this, he used to do
2: that. That's what I mean, it can be emotional.
3: It was hard. Yeah. It was really hard, but... That's, I think, one of the best parts of financial planning. We build this relationship, and this is why we're doing a client event for our clients at our own home here, right? We're bringing people in because we care about them, and it's not to say we're wonderful or anything. It's to say we appreciate the trust that you put in us, and we get to know them more outside of the office. We're not going to be talking about their IRA and their trust account and trying to do a big presentation or anything, right? It's literally just like, hey, thank you, and let's get to know how the kids, how the grandkids, what's going on in your life. You know what I mean? And I think that's how you can actually help people. I don't know how many times we've had events like this where we've done dinners and you find out about some situation. Oh, I need to talk to you about my dad's stuff. He's doing some crazy stuff. He's starting to get dementia and I'm worried about him.
2: It's hard not to talk business even at a function like this.
3: Oh, yeah. It? Well, they're like, I've got open mic to Brian, like, and I'm going to... And so they pull me aside and they start whispering, hey, I got to tell you about this situation. That will happen.
2: Buddy, you were in that position. I do it to you too. I go, hey, man.
3: I know.
2: And I need to start charging
3: you per hour for this.
2: I mean, I use our radio show to go, I'm going to get some advice from Brian tonight.
3: Yeah, it's an hour-long show, but it takes 2.5 hours because Brett has all these questions.
2: Hey, can I ask you about my 401k?
3: Yeah.
2: So just real quick, I read that retired women are increasingly finding themselves in difficult financial situations. Not just widowed women, but retired women. Do you see that?
3: Yeah. It can happen with men too, but yeah, I've seen that a lot. So a lot of times men
2: are kind of the same, but the widowed women, you're able to help. I mean,
3: but yeah, I think, I think what happens is as men, we can be drivers and we're growing, right? We grow the wealth, but we don't like to deal with the small details. Like they might be the big picture person, right? And they grow the wealth and they got a business and they've got their investments and their real estate portfolio, just growing. And then, uh-oh, dies of a heart attack, 55. Okay. And now somebody's got to clean it all up, right? And the wife is left with this big financial mess. At least there's assets. But I mean, I've heard, I don't know how many times, where she, I didn't even know he had these accounts.
2: Yeah.
3: It wasn't like he was being secretive or hiding them or.
2: It was just never brought up.
3: Never brought up. And she didn't care because they had enough money and everything was fine. And that was kind of his area, right? It's kind of like, well, he probably didn't know where the broom was because he never cleaned the kitchen, right?
2: Yeah.
3: And, you know, and so it's.
2: Depends on the person. My co-host, she does all the bookwork.
3: Right.
2: But my promotions director says, Troy handles the bills. I don't have anything to do with the bills. Yep. It just depends on the couple.
3: Everybody, or it's a combined effort. I think it's good to communicate what's going on.
2: For sure.
3: Right? And say, hey, we've got this big decision we got to make. You know, we got to get distribution from here. I love it when couples come together and they address it. Even if one of them isn't as financially savvy, they're there to make the decisions.
2: It's teamwork, man.
3: Yeah, making the decisions together. On all the big decisions. These are big decisions. When we're recommending something, it's a change. And both of them should be there. Both of them, you know.
2: They're less likely to fear change if they're doing it as a team and as a couple.
3: Right, exactly. Because I said, so this last hour and a half meeting, you're going to go home and explain everything that I just recommended to your wife? You're going to tell, he's like, I don't know. She's going to have to come back. Because it's too much.
2: Yeah, well, there's that too.
3: One of them, I could tell you a story. She passed, you know, the husband passed away, had Parkinson's. It was just a financial mess. It literally took a year and a half to go through the whole thing. And I think that was at the end of it. I think the gratification was she thanked us she was getting teary eyed. Thank you so much because I had a financial advisor and I had a CPA, but I didn't really have like a financial coach to walk me through those little things. She knew that she had a team to reach out when she got a letter in the mail from the mortgage company, or she got this letter from the tax department. I don't know what it's for. And this trust document from the bank, they want to know more information. Like, she didn't know who to call, right? Because her old financial advisor was like, I'm just your investment guy, right? We talk about your portfolio and we invest your IRA and your money and then that's it, right? She wasn't doing financial planning. I think she got to see the difference after a year and a half. And said, I'm so glad that you're in my corner. She goes, you can't ever retire until I die.
2: Oh,
3: I'm like, don't
2: that.
3: Do that to
2: yeah.
3: me.
2: Yeah, but that's a nice comment.
3: I'm like, what if I want to retire? What if you lived like 120? What if you're like the oldest person in the country? I can't retire. She's like, you can't.
2: It's a good compliment,
3: like, well,
2: though.
3: What if I could get like, you know, somebody else that you could trust? Or she's like, no. And I'm like, oh, I great. That. I guess I'm working forever.
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2: 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So, Brian, let's talk about one on the house. Let's address some of the most common questions that people ask about their home. And I've got a list of questions here. But number one, interest rates have gone up, but my mortgage rate is still really low. Should I try to pay off the house quickly or just pay as little as possible?
3: Well, I mean, if the mortgage rate is low, and I don't know what still really low means, if you had a 2% interest rate on your mortgage, I mean, paying it's I think that's an emotional decision a lot of times. And if you're a long-term investor and your portfolio has done 8 to 10% and you have a 2% mortgage, I mean, we have people that are worth millions that have a mortgage because it's at 2.5 or 3%.
2: They don't want to,
3: I'm like, why would I do that?
2: Yeah.
3: So,
2: but also, is that polar opposite of what the Dave Ramsey approach is that you pay off all your debt?
3: Yeah, but so Dave's target market is, you know, the pre-planning for the 30, 40, 50-year-olds.
2: Gotcha.
3: That are trying to get out of debt. They're buried in credit card debt up to their eyeballs.
2: Trying to climb their way back up to the top.
3: Yeah, they got $70,000 to $100,000 in credit card debt. They're making $120,000.
2: Yeah.
3: And they're like, I don't know how to get
2: out
3: of here.
2: That makes all the sense in the world.
3: Yeah, I mean,
2: He's appealing to a different demo.
3: Cut up your credit cards, right? Start paying off the smallest, you know, the snowball effect. Like, I get it. It works. It does. I've done it before myself. You know, focus on the little stuff. Not the highest interest rate. Focus on the little ones. Start accomplishing small goals. It's very similar to losing weight or exercising, right? I'm going to work out 3 hours a day, every day. And then you work out 3 hours once and you're sore for a week.
2: Yeah.
3: Like, this is horrible. I'm not working. No, work out for 10 minutes. You know, just do little tiny baby steps. You don't need to go, you know, hog wild the first time. And I think that's the kind of same concept. But paying off your mortgage, is it a good thing? Yeah. I mean, most of our clients have their mortgage paid up? Yeah, most of them do.
2: But the flip side of that coin, the flip side of the Dave Ramsey coin is if you're only paying 2% interest, and you can take all that capital that you would have paid off the home for, can't you invest that and make 7, 8, 9% and be much better off than just paying off the house?
3: Yeah, I mean, so yeah, it's the arbitrage argument, right? Like, so if you're, again, paying interest of 2 or 3% and you go to pay, you send all that money to pay the mortgage off, right? That money's not invested anymore. And it can't double, triple, and quadruple over time, right? Because that's how the money works.
2: Opportunity cost.
3: Right. It's at the opportunity cost. And so you have to look at that long term. Now, if it's a $30,000 mortgage and whatever that's left, I mean, people come in here and they're like, I don't know. Should I pay it? Yes. You have $150,000 in your bank account earning zero because you don't even have it in a money market and your interest is 4. Yes. Pay it off now. Why haven't you? Or we've even seen people that have all this money in bank accounts and they're paying 10, 20% in credit cards. I'm like, what is going
2: that's
3: on?
2: That's crazy.
3: It is.
2: Get rid of that.
3: They're like,
2: sucker.
3: I just like to have some cash laying around. Well, okay, that's me too, but let's pay the debt off.
2: Yeah.
3: That you're getting hammered on.
2: Yeah.
3: This is not good financial. But it's almost as soon as I tell them what they do, they go home, they pay it off. They're like, oh gosh, I feel so much better. They had to have someone else tell them to do it.
2: Yeah.
3: Almost like they were just ignoring it because what they liked seeing the checking and savings accounts balance because it makes them feel a little better that they have a nest egg that they can fall back on, I think.
2: What about this one? Is it wise to downsize to a smaller home in retirement?
3: Yeah, I mean, I think it's hard to do though sometimes just because then you get, you know, the kids.
2: Well, the housing market right now would dictate that.
3: Yeah, and that's the issue too. I mean, my parents tried to do this in Arizona and it was really difficult. They're like, oh, we're going to buy a smaller house. And maybe
2: less upkeep.
3: Yeah, because they got a quarter acre lot and they got the pool and there's a lot of yard. I mean, quarter acre doesn't sound like a lot out in our area, right? Because, you know,
2: because there's a lot of land.
3: And there's a lot of land. It's cheap. But, you know, there it's a lot to maintain because, you know, everything has to be, you have to have sprinklers. My dad's always messing with the sprinklers because they're breaking and And there's just a lot, and everything grows. You water it in Phoenix, it grows. And you got to be out there cutting it back or weed eating it. And
2: yep.
3: So downsizing, they tried, and it was hard because the prices of everything gone so up, and they had a mortgage of 1.85%. So when they went to go, oh, let's go take some of that money and take the equity and go buy another house, their payments were going to be higher for not as nice of a house. Like, they weren't going to have a garage. It was going to be 500 square foot less and that not as nice of a neighborhood. They're like, well, this isn't downsizing.
2: Right.
3: They're like, I'm going to the poorhouse.
2: Yeah, no doubt.
3: So, you know, it's hard depending on the situation. But no, I think when you downsize per se, it should be maybe for health reasons. A lot of people say, I don't want this two-story in the basement anymore. I'm going up and down the stairs all the time. My knees are bad after knee surgery. Yeah, get a one level, right? Let's keep your life.
2: Get your ranch.
3: Yeah. Simple, right? And I mean, all you have to do is, a couple years ago when I twisted my ankle and I was on crutches for a little bit, you know, you go up and down the stairs a couple times, you're like, man, this really stinks.
2: Yep. One level living, man.
3: One level.
2: What about this one? I'm sure you've seen this one before. Should I sign my house over to my kids so that they can't force the sale of it down the road in order to pay for nursing home costs?
3: House over to my kids. Gifting it away, no. You're gifting it. There's a five-year look back anyways. A lot of people think that's a solution to get on Medicaid. They look back. If you gift it away and then you went to a nursing home the next year, it's you just gifted it away, and no, that's not a good idea. So knowing the rules, and do they deserve it anyways? I mean,
2: yeah, right. What about this one? Because you see these commercials all the time. Are reverse mortgages a bad idea?
3: Most of the time they are. I mean, I have literally seen one time where it makes sense, and we investigated it extensively. One client. One time out of hundreds of people that we've helped, and it made sense for them. But he didn't end up pulling the trigger because I gave him an alternative that was similar. Still got the income he needed, but he still had his house and the flexibility, didn't have the debt, and he liked that idea better. So we didn't end up doing that.
2: What about, how do you feel about home equity lines? So is a home equity line a good place to borrow money from for major purchases like whatever, upgrades or new cars?
3: We always recommend clients have a home equity line. I mean, because if they only, let's say they have 20, 30 grand in the checking account, like 5 or 6 months or 8 months of expenses set aside somewhere, and they have something major, having a $100,000 equity line doesn't mean you have any debt. It could be zero. And if you need to go buy something real quick, you don't have to wait a couple days to get it from your brokerage account. All your money's invested. We have people do that. You know, they're like, oh, I found this and I needed to buy it. And I just, all they did is transfer money. And then they call us and say, hey, can you send me the $50,000? And they paid a few days of interest. It's not a horrible idea to have one. Doesn't mean you go rack it up.
2: Got some emails in the inbox. Crystal in Glade Hill, it looks like. It says, gas prices are really wild these days. My monthly retirement budget can't seem to keep up. How can I adjust? Should my monthly spending change in other areas, or should I withdraw more from my retirement accounts?
3: Well, I mean, if gas prices are wild and it's affecting your budget, you just get a Tesla. Just go buy a $100,000 Tesla, and then you don't have to have any gas. Then you don't have to have the gas issues anymore. Now you have a car payment of $2,000 a month, but at least you're not paying.
2: Well, it's funny because one of our promotion assistants bought a Tesla.
3: Oh, yeah.
2: And it's a Model 3 or something. She paid like $28,000 for it. I was like, that's surprisingly low.
3: They've come down on it.
2: Yeah. And I said, but did you have to pay for Shoreline? Did they have to put Shoreline? She goes, no, I live in an apartment. And I went, so where do you go? And she goes, oh, I just go down the street to charge it. And I said, so every time you want to drive your car, you got to go drive down the street to charge it? She goes, yeah, it's only $15. And I'm like, oh, you have to pay to charge it? So there are expenses that come with the electric cars.
3: So the Shoreline, you're talking about the charger that can charge the car.
2: They have to put the electric in your home.
3: Well, yeah, and it's $220. I mean, you have to call an electrician.
2: Yeah, it's like a couple grand. I guarantee you it's going to be a $2,000.
3: Right, my sister has a Tesla. She visited from Virginia Beach.
2: Yeah.
3: And, I mean, I love my sister, and she brings
2: it. Did she make it all the way? Without charging?
3: Oh,
2: that's what, 4 hours?
3: Yeah, it's at least four and a half.
2: Because some of them have, hers has a long battery, long life battery.
3: She did, but she got here with like 16 miles left.
2: Oh, wow.
3: I think she did it on purpose just to prove that she could, because she knows I'm not a huge fan of the electric car thing. And just for me, it's not practical. That's why I'm not a fan. Like, I don't have time to sit around for 45 minutes waiting for it to be charged.
2: Yeah,
3: I can't.
2: When you get gas in 12 seconds.
3: I can't do that. But what does she do?
2: Some people love them, though, man.
3: So you're going to love this. And she's my sister. And she brings her three cutest little kids. I mean, they're just the sweetest, cutest little things.
2: Yeah.
3: Josiah and
2: your nephew, your nieces or whatever.
3: Yeah, my nephews and nieces. And me and Shiloh, there's cute little girls. And I'm like, okay, so they show up and they go, he goes, oh, I'm so low. You know, I don't have any charge. Can I plug in I said, I don't have a 220 Tesla charger or whatever here, you know? And she goes, oh yeah, it will just charge overnight. Well, the next morning it had gone up like 3% or whatever. Cause the, you know, it's just a 110 outlet. And I was like, how much should I charge you for this? You know, joking.
2: Good grief. Good grief.
3: And so it was funny. Shiloh, her daughter, my niece, was like, she goes, yeah, mommy, you should give Uncle Brian some money for all the electricity.
2: That's funny. Shiloh's a cool name, by the way.
3: I know it is. I'm joking about the Tesla. But getting back to her monthly spending. Yeah, I mean, that's the natural reaction, right? If gas goes up, food prices go up, everything goes up, what do? You scale back somewhere, right? 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
7: 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Our firm is not affiliated with or endorsed by the United States government or any governmental agency. 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
9: From ABC News, I'm Chuck Sievertson. Pope Leo being welcomed in Madrid, where 2 million people are expected to come see him and hear him. Traveling with the Pope is ABC's Marcus Moore.
10: We know that the Pope is expected to make numerous appearances, including speaking to Spain's parliament next week. But there are also some sensitive meetings that will take place, a private meeting between Pope Leo and some survivors of sex abuse, as well as a meeting with migrant families, people who have risked their lives and safety for a better life.
9: People in St. Petersburg were told not to leave their homes after a large-scale Ukrainian drone attack targeted Russia's second-largest city today. In the two-month-long U.S.-Iran ceasefire, Bahrain's government saying Iran fired missiles and drones towards it in Kuwait today. Foreign ministry says all were shot down. Graham Plattner, oyster farmer and retired Marine, the front-runner ahead of Maine's Democratic primary for U.S. Senate Tuesday, has women claiming they were physically abused by him during their relationships. ABC's Selena Wang.
11: The New York Times reporting several of Plattner's ex-girlfriends describe, quote, unsettling behavior. One reportedly claiming Plattner regularly grabbed her by the shoulders, sometimes hard enough to leave marks, and on one occasion yanked her out of a cab by her wrist. Democrats here in Maine divided.
12: I feel like his political mission is sincere. And that's what I'm voting for.
13: I will never vote for Graham Plattner.
11: Plattner fiercely denies any violence.
9: New York Knicks beat the San Antonio Spurs by a single.

0: Point last night, game two of the finals. 105-104, Victor Wembanyama's final shot with the ball missed.
1: I threw that one away. I messed up. We needed to win that game. This game was ours.
0: Game three, Monday night in New York. The Knicks lead the series 2-0. 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
0: Some changes have been made to how the Pentagon categorizes religions in the armed services, scaling down the list from 200 to 31. ABC News senior Pentagon reporter Louis Martinez.
5: What we did see is a consolidation of a lot of Christian denominations into maybe more than 20 on the 31 that are now on this approved religious codes list. You see agnostics, you see Buddhists, Hindus, Islam, Judaism, Sikh, 20 or so Christian denominations that are integrated into this group.
0: Israeli troops killed a 7-month-old Palestinian boy after firing at his parents' car in the occupied West Bank, says the Palestinian Health Ministry. The parents were wounded. The Israeli military says soldiers shot at a vehicle that looked like it was speeding toward them. It says an initial inquiry found that the wounded were uninvolved civilians, and they're looking into it. The question here is, can a slowdown allow what's necessary to control a technology? ABC's Mike Dubusky.
6: Researchers at the artificial intelligence company Anthropic are calling for a coordinated slowdown or pause of AI advancement. In a post on the company's blog, Anthropic says a pause would stop AI technology from running out of control.
0: Can pandas do what shows of military force haven't? Can they ease tensions between two places? A pair of red pandas arrived at Taiwan's Taipei City Zoo today from China's Shanghai Zoo. The first zoo exchanges between Taiwan and China in over a decade. Chuck Sievertson, ABC News.
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0: how kids learn things from you. Certain behaviors, certain traits.
1: Unfortunately, yes.
0: What do you think your kid learned?
1: My daughter is a smartass.
0: Is she?
1: Oh, yeah. It is obnoxious answer followed by obnoxious answer. And then I'll be like, I'm being serious right now. I'm being serious right now.
0: And you're like, oh.
1: And I can't say it's all my fault. I can't do anything about it.
0: Ian learned from me potty mouth.
1: Oh, yeah? You're a swearer?
0: Yes. I mean, it actually started, I'll never forget. We were on 24th Street and Camelback here in Phoenix, Arizona. And he was probably 2.5 in the back seat.
1: Just dropping F-bombs?
0: Well, this guy cut right in front of me, and I slammed on the brake. And then out of the back, I hear, F-bomb. I'm like, the perfect timing. You know?
1: I learned it from watching you, all right?
0: Yes, exactly.
1: That's and then, funny. I never swear around my kids.
0: Oh, it's, yeah. I try not to.
1: We were in the ocean. And I was holding my son. He was probably 6. And we were looking at something. And then we turn around. And there is this, like, 20-foot wave that is about to crash down on us. And I went, oh, blank. And then we got hit by the wave. And I said, I asked him if he was okay. And he was like, yeah. And he goes, and Dad, you said a bad word. I was like, well, we almost died. I have an excuse.
0: Just this one time.
1: Yeah. Just you got to let those go.
0: Well, when I saw this video of something called Peek-a-Book, which I'm going to show it to you in just a second.
1: Okay.
0: But when I saw this video, I thought, like, how can this be? Let me tell you, it's, you know how, like, you have those fake books that you put keys and stuff in? Do you have one of those? I have one of those in my house.
1: Keys?
0: Yes. Like, I have a fake book that I put spare keys in.
1: Oh, I have one that I put all the gift cards in.
0: Okay, perfect.
1: Yeah.
0: Okay, so it's just like
1: which
0: that.
1: One's yours? Mine is Scenery of Arizona.
0: Like Barry bought ours, so it's like the history of mankind and science and stuff like
1: that. The first ever ham radio.
0: But so in this fake book, in the middle, it is a magnetic holder. So it keeps your phone in place.
1: Okay.
0: So you hold this book. And so as you're holding this book in front of your kids, you could be on TikTok and they think you're reading a book.
1: Look how educated mom is. Look at her.
0: Look at her go.
1: Well, but she's actually on Instagram.
0: Exactly.
1: And Pinterest.
0: I got a lot to say about this and wait till you see it in action.
1: I do want to see this.
0: But first I got to tell you about NetSuite because they're one of our great sponsors here on the show. You know, every business owner I talk to asks the same question. 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All right, so here it is. I want you to describe, Andrew, what everybody's going to be seeing right now.
1: Mm-hmm.
0: As we look at this Peek-a-Book new product that is going to change the world forever.
1: Change the world forever is kind of dramatic for a fake book. So it's white on the inside. There is, looks like there's pages, like a notepad, and it's a small tan book. And then the woman who's holding it, she opens it up, hides her phone inside. And this is used to hide the fact you're using your phone
0: in front of your babies.
1: From your kids.
0: Yes.
1: Yeah, I'm not scrolling. I'm bettering myself.
0: I am reading the book. Meanwhile, the kid's looking up.
1: Oh, it's a parenting book.
0: Yeah, so she's wearing her parenting book, reading. Well, not really reading.
1: No, she's not reading at all.
0: Yes.
1: She's just using her phone on the sly.
0: I mean, I get it. Parents need a break. I certainly did at times. I mean, but kids aren't dumb.
1: Did you hide your social media use or your phone use from your kids?
0: No.
1: You just did it out.
0: Now, the reason why I hesitated, because a picture popped up on my feed.
1: Uh-huh.
0: You know, Google always says, like, oh, here's something that happened 20 years ago or 10 years ago or whatever. And it popped up, and Ian was next to me on a lounge chair. And I had a towel over my head because I was on my phone and we were outside and I couldn't see.
1: Hold mommy's umbrella. She needs to send a text message.
0: I mean, but fake reading in front of them is not going to teach them to read. They'll know.
1: Absolutely. They'll figure it out. They're not dumb.
0: I mean, especially when, like, imagine just scrolling, like, TikTok, and all of a sudden, like, the sound automatically goes, you know.
1: Right. It's one of those viral songs.
0: Yes. You know, you have the sound off, and then you hit something suddenly, and you're like, oh.
1: Why are you laughing your butt off at a parenting book right now?
0: You know, I'm reading a great book at the moment right now.
1: Oh, are you reading a great book at the moment?
0: Yes. It's called The History of Gulu, and I just cannot put it down.
1: Oh, boy. It hurts my head sometimes.
0: Why?
1: These jokes.
0: So they're
1: bad.
0: So good.
1: No.
0: They're so good. So I counted the number of cameras that I have on my 7-mile commute to the office.
1: Okay. Are you sure you got them all?
0: I looked on the map, and I'll tell you where you can look on the map.
1: Oh, cool.
0: And the Flock camera specifically. And there were 6 cameras.
1: In your 7-mile commute?
0: 6 cameras.
1: That's it?
0: Well, different traffic lights.
1: Right.
0: I mean,
1: I thought it would be a lot more.
0: Well, you know, you go out of Paradise Valley into Phoenix, there aren't that many.
1: Okay.
0: But as you're driving through Paradise Valley, there's quite a few.
1: Because I get on the freeway at 44th Street, and then I come, I don't know what, it's probably 7 exits to get to here, and I counted 12 cameras.
0: Well, that's the ADOT. That's the Department of Transportation.
1: A little different on the highway.
0: Yeah. So these are 80,000 plate reading cameras, Flock cameras. They're in 49 states, 5,000 communities. 20 billion vehicles a month are scanned. And they run HOAs. We have them going into our neighborhood. I have a license plate camera right on my property, too.
1: Right.
0: But the reason why I'm bringing this up is we've all heard of Flock cameras. But now they have something called the Alpha Project. Have you heard about the Alpha Project?
1: I have not.
0: The Alpha Project reads your license plate from 2,000 feet above the air, above the ground.
1: That's far away.
0: Yes. And it can follow your car in real time. It can only go 60 miles an hour. So if you're going over 60.
1: Never catching you.
0: Just saying.
1: They'll be like, oh, that's Kim Komenska. Where'd she go? Where is she?
0: When they deploy the Alpha drone, it can arrive within 85 seconds. So they say before any police or anything like that. You can find every camera watching you. And if you go to maps.dflock.org.
1: And what's the purpose of this drone? Is it only going to be used for law enforcement?
0: Well, that's the big question. You know, we don't really know.
1: Okay.
0: You know, Flock is a private company. We don't know who they're doing business with. What are they doing with all these? I mean, because I was thinking about it. I mean, if you really wanted to figure out my routine, I mean, you could literally just look for my car on these Flock cameras and you say, okay. You
1: know, she goes here, she goes there.
0: Yes.
1: Oh, exactly. On Tuesday, she goes to this place.
0: Exactly. Exactly. And then she don't apply.
1: This information's not public, correct?
0: No. But it's also kind of a gray area on who gets it. Now, of course, Flock cameras, they have found stolen vehicles and they've solved crimes and all that other great stuff. But I just think it's interesting that we have this technology and not too many people know that it even exists.
1: It's true.
0: And when I wrote about this for our newsletter at getkim.com, is that I think the guy was in somewhere in Tennessee. And he sent me a note and he said, he thought like, oh, Kim Komando, you don't know what you're talking about. I live in a rural community. We would never have Flock cameras. He had them all over.
1: Really?
0: Yeah. That's why he sent me a note. He's like, oh my gosh.
1: That's
0: this
1: probably
0: crazy.
1: Especially where they need them is in the rural areas because they don't have the ones that are local municipalities.
0: That's probably true. Let's see. Cutting the cable, saving money?
1: No.
0: Okay.
1: We're spending more.
0: I know. It's so ridiculous.
1: We just did a declutter.
0: Did you?
1: We went on because we're trying to build up travel miles.
0: Okay.
1: Because we spend all this money and we're like, why should you get miles? Because, I don't know, I'm taking 5 flights this summer. It's ridiculous. And so we went through everything. And as we're seeing where we're going to pay for which card to get these points and those points, we're like, we didn't even know we were paying for this. We didn't even know we were paying for this.
0: What'd you get for free?
1: I thought that was free. It's not free. Or what used to be free.
0: What was the big shocker?
1: The Paramount Plus. I thought Paramount Plus came through Verizon. I had no idea that I was paying for Paramount Plus the whole time.
0: How much?
1: I think that one's $11.99.
0: For how long?
1: Years. Literally years. That I thought it just came through my cell

0: Do you have, I think, everything, right?
1: We
0: you
1: do.
0: Subscribe to everything?
1: It doesn't matter what it is. If there's a subscription, it is on my plan. And not by me. because here's what happens. You know, Barry subscribes to everything. I'm the cheap one in the family, believe it or not. And so what I do is every once in a while I take his phone and I unsubscribe to a whole bunch of things.
0: That is convenient that he signs up for everything through his phone, so it's just a little slider over. You don't got to log in anywhere. You can just turn everything off.
1: Not everything.
0: Okay.
1: I wish. And then we took the boat out last weekend, and I said, hey, what's the weather going to be? And he's like, I don't know. You canceled all my weather ups.
0: I bet you was so sad.
1: Well, some of them were like $50, and you know, it's crazy.
0: The man loves his weather.
1: I know. All right, so when you're on Amazon now, this is really interesting. You're on Amazon and you're searching for a product. You know how it would normally like give you real products?
0: Yeah, hopefully. Okay.
1: Well, now they're going to have computer AI generated images of products that they think you might buy.
0: What? Okay, so when I do buy it, do they then go and manufacture it?
1: But it's like, you know, maybe you might want a new dress. Well, not you. Maybe I might want a new dress.
0: Right.
1: And I want a blue dress. So it'll show me pictures of different blue dresses.
0: And then you go, oh, I love this dress. And then it'll go $79.99.
1: And then it will, yeah. And then it will go try to find the dress that it kind of is almost like the one that you want.
0: And they're just going to send you a knockoff?
1: Yes.
0: Or an almost like?
1: Yeah. You know, I asked AI to picture my dream couch. It was a sofa sophisticated one.
0: Wow. Yes. Every single person in here is groaning right now.
1: Okay.
0: I just did a poll.
1: Okay, now this story is really hard for me to do because, you know, I'm not a big basketball fan.
0: You're not?
1: No.
0: Who's in the NBA Finals right now?
1: The Knicks and the Spurs.
0: You probably because you have it written down right
1: no,
0: in front of you.
1: I knew it.
0: Who won game one?
1: The Knicks.
0: Very good.
1: See?
0: And the Knicks are from?
1: New York.
0: And the Spurs are from?
1: Texas.
0: Texas.
1: San Antonio.
0: Yeah, right.
1: Okay. How am I doing so far?
0: You're really good.
1: Okay. Well, and then there's Jalen Brunson.
0: Yeah. And he plays for the... you don't have it on
1: the
0: your
1: Knicks.
0: Cheat sheet.
1: and Wemby.
0: Well, what's his full name? I mean, obviously, you're such a huge fan. You know his full name.
1: I have no idea.
0: Victor Wembanyama.
1: Okay. Well, the reason why I bring all this up is not just because I love talking about sports.
0: Sure.
1: Is that ChatGPT came out and predicted the winner.
0: Okay.
1: Did you hear about this?
0: No.
1: Saying the Spurs.
0: Well, they're down. They're down in the series.
1: They say, in game 7, Knicks will jump out early and lead most of the night. The Spurs will make a comeback. Third quarter flips the game. Fourth quarter belongs to the Spurs. Final score 110-102.
0: All right, that's something to track. It's got a final score.
1: Will win the title. MVP, Wemby.
0: Victor Wembanyama.
1: Wembanyama.
0: He's French.
1: Is he?
0: Yeah. He's like a 7'4" French guy.
1: Really?
0: Yeah.
1: That doesn't.
0: He smokes cigarettes in his post game. We shoot the ball. It was very good. I don't care. I go home.
1: That. You know, that was not on my 2026 bingo card.
0: 7'4" French guy?
1: No, he's going to be, okay, if he wins the title, he'll be the second youngest finals MVP in league history.
0: Also, if he wins the MVP, they got to win the series and he's got to be named MVP, but I picked the Knicks to win it all.
1: Well, I think he's a total baller.
0: Keep going. Don't do that.
1: Just encourage her.
0: I hate that.
1: When I went to Tokyo...
0: What a transition.
1: That one of the things that, you know, I'm always looking for experiences.
0: Mm-hmm.
1: And so and knowing like Ian plays Tokyo Drift, Fast and Furious,
0: right.
1: And got the movies and all this stuff. So I arranged for us to have a Tokyo Drift tour.
0: That's really cool.
1: And you have to go out at 11 p.m. and they take you to a spot in Tokyo where you have all the Nissans and they actually have like Corvettes and things like that. And what was interesting about that is the cops know that this whole drifting tour is happening, but they kind of let it go.
0: Okay.
1: Now, the reason why I bring this up is that now you can have Uber Drift.
0: What's that?
1: It's a special Uber experience where they will take you in these Nissans, put on a helmet, and it's $200 for a group of 4 people, And you

0: can do like a professional formula drift around Tokyo.
1: I would totally do this.
2: I'm going to predict this is going to last 7 months.
0: Really? Oh, I just.
2: And then a car is going to roll over and a bunch of people are going to get injured or die and they're going to shut it down because people are going to sue the pants off of Uber.
0: You know, but and here's the thing. I didn't know this. You can get an Uber Safari in South Africa, an Uber Balloon in Turkey.
2: Wow, I didn't know any of these.
0: Let's see, a water aircraft in India. Uber Bubbles in France.
2: What's that?
0: You on a champagne tour.
2: Oh, that's great.
0: I would love that. I mean, they're just surging past the competition.
2: Maybe Victor Wembanyama will take you on the champagne tour in France.
0: Because he's a driving force.
2: Oh, just go to break.
0: Hey, picture this. You're at work. Your phone buzzes. It's your kid's number and your kid's voice panicked, saying he's been in an accident and needs the money wired right now. You're going to move heaven and earth, of course, but it's what the scammers are counting on. So here's the play. Criminals buy your phone number and your family details from data brokers and companies you've never heard of are selling your life for just pocket change. 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One guy lost 15 grand protecting a kid who was never in danger. Now, you can't stop them from cloning a voice, but you can make sure they never get your number in the first place. And that's Incogni. 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I ran my own info. I found myself on sites I never even signed up for. 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Okay, so here's what we have. A new AI tool. You have a form to fill out? ChatGPT can fill it out for you. It's amazing. And also a hidden stalker that may be in your device right now. And we have great phone calls here on the Kim Komando Show. 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

0: So I have a certain packing trick that I do.
1: For a vacation?
0: Yes. Okay. You talked about taking all these flights. Mm-hmm. Is that I lay out what I want to bring, because we all have like our favorite pair of jeans or favorite shoes, right, and jackets and stuff like that. And then you take pictures of it all and you say, I'm going to Mexico for 4 days or wherever you're going, and look up the weather and then tell me what I'm missing and tell me what I have too much of, and then come up with 10 outfits. And then, whew, hallelujah, it puts everything all together so you can wear like this jacket without those jeans or that dress or whatever it may be.
1: Does it ever say you don't need these two things?
0: Yes.
1: Oh, that's really cool.
0: They say like you don't need two pairs of blue shoes. But okay. I'm like, I like both.
1: Shut up, ChatGPT. Sure. You don't know style.
0: So if you're going on a trip this summer and you're wondering like an easy way to pack, you ought to try that out.
1: That's really cool.
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3: The law makes local races in 5 Metro Atlanta counties nonpartisan. And DeKalb County District Attorney Sherry Boston says that violates the Constitution because it doesn't apply to every Georgia county.
4: And if the legislature chooses to make these races nonpartisan, it should be everyone and not just Democratic DAs that represent the city of Atlanta.
3: If the measure is not thrown out by the courts, it will take effect in 2028. Jonathan O'Brien, ABC News, Atlanta.
5: ABC News, I'm Chuck Sievertson. Pope Leo being welcomed in Madrid, where 2 million people are expected to come to see and hear him. Has traveled there several times before becoming Pope, expected to speak to Spain's parliament next week. We'll meet survivors of sex abuse and migrant families. Word coming today that President Trump has pardoned former Republican Congressman Stephen Beyer of Indiana, who was convicted of insider trading in 2023, sentenced to 22 months in prison. An American doctor, Peter Stafford, who tested positive for Ebola nearly 3 weeks ago after treating patients in the Democratic Republic of Congo, has now been discharged from the hospital, says a Berlin hospital. People in St. Petersburg told not to leave their homes after a large-scale Ukrainian drone attack targeted Russia's second-largest city today. The New York Knicks beat the San Antonio Spurs by a single point last night, Game 2 of the Finals, 105-104. This is ABC News.
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0: 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So have you ever looked at a photo online and you thought to yourself, that ain't real?
1: Most of the time, yeah. I mean, this day and age, it's all fake.
0: You're like, that's just not possible. That could even remotely happen in my universe.
1: Correct.
0: Well, Stephen Scott Grogan in Lakeland, Florida. Hello there, Stephen. Welcome aboard. Welcome to the show today. So, Stephen.
2: Hi, Kim. Thank you so much for having me.
0: Welcome. And so tell us about your photo.
2: It was of a young alligator's eye. I was hiking all day long, and it was the first photo that I actually got all day, and I was very proud of it. It was a perfect mirror reflection. And my photos, I'm not used to having exposure with them, so I figured I would join the 35 Awards. It's one of the largest international photography competitions. And I entered the mobile category, and it's kind of like a gauntlet. They have three stages of it. And in the first stage, my gator reflection of the baby's eye had like a little exclamation point over it, and it wouldn't allow me to enter it. So I appealed it, and I got a message back saying that this photo is not allowed in the mobile photography nomination because it was taken with professional camera equipment due to the depth of field and high details that are within it.
0: Okay, but you didn't use any high-end equipment, right?
2: No, I actually used my Samsung Galaxy S25 Ultra.
0: Okay, well, let me tell you, we're looking at your pictures right now. They're phenomenal. Wow.
2: Thank you very much.
0: You're very talented. Now, how close were you to this gator?
2: I was actually about 12 feet away. The camera itself was a few feet. I use a 12-foot long telescopic selfie stick.
0: Well, thank goodness for that.
2: my girlfriend appreciates me being careful.
1: Now, are you factory settings? Like, it sounds like you're a photographer and you're into this. Do you just use the settings that come out of the box, or do you tweak them to make You do tweak them. Okay. So maybe that's why I picked up on it, because you tweaked the settings.
0: And then
2: I do use Expert RAW. Everything I shoot is either in 50 MP in Expert RAW or 200 MP Expert RAW.
0: Wow.
2: That photo was 50 MP, and I believe it was a 5X super telephoto.
0: Wow. Okay. And so you obviously went to them and said, hey, listen, I mean, I just use my Samsung phone.
2: Yes.
0: And what was the reply?
2: After manual review, it stands. Please change this photo. So I just gave up on it. I felt disheartened and disappointed because it's one of my favorite photos. I've tried to replicate it since, and I haven't been able to do it. And then it kept happening again after that. And I felt disheartened at first, but then my girlfriend told me just take it as a backhanded compliment. And I do. I take it as a compliment.
0: Yeah.
2: Now.
0: God, that's so sad, though, really.
2: It is.
0: Now, how long have you been doing this?
2: I am completely self-taught. I've been doing it for about 3 years.
0: Wow. And so why did you pick gators?
2: I started hiking years ago. Living in Central Florida, all you usually see is gators or snakes or insects, maybe Bigfoot if you're lucky.
0: Go ahead. I was just going to say, you know what, let me tell you something. I am so afraid of gators.
1: Really?
0: I am.
2: Really?
0: I am.
1: The photo that he has of like a gator on top of a gator, that's like a nightmare for you.
0: Yes,
1: it's like four gators stacked on each other.
0: I'd rather give me scorpions any day.
1: They're a little smaller.
0: I can step on them. Have you ever gotten bit by a gator?
2: I have not. I've never had a close encounter.
0: That's good. You keep that selfie stick handy.
2: Correct.
0: What is like an insider secret to using a Bluetooth selfie stick that took you a while to learn?
2: I would say I would buy the expensive ones. I've gone through 19 in 3 years.
1: Is that because the gators bite them?
2: 19. I've gone through 19 remote Bluetooth shutters in 3 years. I do use them aggressively. I do take thousands of photos in Expert RAW every day, and then I have to dump them to my portable SSD drive. But the Bluetooth shutters maybe last a month, 2 months. So I ended up buying, I forget what brand it is, but I ended up buying a really expensive one, and it's been with me now for about 6 months.
1: Oh, nice.
0: All right,
1: good.
0: All right, so don't buy the cheap ones.
1: Quality matters.
2: Do not buy, Quality matters in this case. Yes, it does.
0: Oh, wow. Well,
2: I've even dropped it in swamp water, and I've retrieved it, and it still works. So,
0: ooh, just let it go. If you drop your selfie stick in the gator water.
1: Okay. Well, then usually at the end of a selfie stick is a phone.
0: I'm not kidding you. We flew over the swamp to get to Miami, and I literally was sitting there going like, plane, stay in the air. Because I thought, oh my God. I think I even said to Barry and him, if this plane falls in the water, we're dead.
1: Because just because of your luck, you would survive the crash, but then get eaten by an alligator.
0: Probably. Delray in Tucson, Arizona, you're up next. Hi, Delray.
3: Hi, Kim.
0: What's going on?
3: Well, this is the second time I've talked to you, and I'm a writer of a fantasy webtoon called The Thousand-Year-Old Woman. And I've been using AI as my own art department.
0: Okay.
3: And, you know, it's something that I've just started and, you know, have a lot of trials and tribulations getting the groove on, but I've got the groove on and working really well with it.
0: So what's on your mind? How can we help you? And congrats on that.
3: Well, it's a Facebook advertisement. So I've been trying to do Facebook advertisement, and I'm still not quite sure.
0: It's hard.
3: Yeah, they have a lot of terms and stuff that, and it seems made up, you know, you get so many clicks and that. Yeah. I don't know how well I'm doing. They do tell me, you know, who is clicking on it and what age.
0: So what's the goal? What's the goal? Because I will tell you, Facebook advertising is not easy.
1: Okay.
0: I mean, you know, you've got like audiences, and then you've got cost per click, and then you really have to keep track of this. Otherwise, they're gonna keep banging your credit card every time you turn around.
3: Right. The goal is to get more views on my webtoon site, and you know, it has been going up pretty good. I've only been working with it for a couple weeks. And I've gotten, close to 200 views, you know, and considering I'm a brand new artist.
0: Which is, you know what, it's a good place to start. But yeah. I would say, what do you think? I mean, I would say put them up on TikTok.
1: Yeah.
0: The last
1: thing I would do is have the destination be a website. Social media is where people are going to consume this the most. Do you have a social media account for your webtoon?
3: No, not just specifically for my webtoon.
0: Yeah, that's what you need to do.
1: Yeah. So,
0: you know, start, instead of sending them to a website, create a whole profile, a whole branding campaign, and, you know, get into ChatGPT. It will help you how to, you know, kind of sort through what you need to do for all this. But what you want to do is get a TikTok account and Instagram Reels. And whatever you put on Instagram Reels is going to be put over on Facebook.
1: Correct.
0: And how long do you think it should be?
1: I mean, if it's engaging. But the whole thing with TikTok is you can do part twos.
0: So if you have a three-minute video, you can do three
1: separate one-minute videos and just put part one in the corner. And if someone's interested in it, that's when you're going to get the click to the page, and you're going to get more clicks because they're going to keep watching.
0: And then you can say to be continued.
1: Correct.
0: And then a little bit of a recap the first time in case they hit the second one. But the whole idea is that now we're going to start increasing engagement, increasing views, and then we don't have to worry about maintaining a website.
1: Right.
0: Because, you know, nobody's going to a website anymore.
1: No,
0: it's just not happening. And so you've got to retool your thinking. And this really goes for a lot of business owners as you're listening right now. And I know it's hard because you're sitting there. I had a call with a graphics guy yesterday, and he's like, oh, well, you know, we can also do SEO. I went, what? I actually said that.
1: Mm-hmm.
0: Well, why would I need SEO? Okay. Because nobody's searching Google anymore.
1: Right.
0: So why do you need that? But it doesn't mean that you shouldn't have a robust web presence, but then it has to be, you know, AI optimized, not search engine optimized. And so that's really what the goal is. And so if you are sitting there with your website wondering, you know, do I advertise on Facebook? And I will tell you, I spend anywhere between $700 and $1,000 a day on Facebook.
1: Wow, okay.
0: It's a lot. because that's how we're driving a lot of the traffic for the newsletters and to subscribe. And that's why, you know, the numbers keep going up.
1: Mm-hmm.
0: But, you know, there's a lot of math behind that. You know, how much are we willing to pay per subscriber? What is the lifetime value of that subscriber? And if you are approaching Facebook ads just like, oh, I'm going to get people to click, and you don't know what your customer's worth, and you don't know what you're doing, you have to find somebody who does. Because
1: right.
0: otherwise, you'll just waste money. You know, Ian and I sat down on a weekend. I said, we're going to figure out Facebook ads. It can't be that hard. Well, $700 later, after 2 days, I'm like, we don't know what we're doing.
1: But that's where social media comes to play. If you just want eyeballs on your thing, you can do it for free. Put
0: that's
1: it
0: true.
1: Up on social media. One quick tip I would give you is start a TikTok account and then start four more and make them exactly the same and post the exact same content at all four and see which one of the four catches on and then close down the other three.
0: But how can you do that if that's your brand?
1: Because, well, you're going, well, first of all, you can change your brand. So if it was, you know, the 1,000-year-old wife or whatever, I can't remember the name of his cartoon, but you could name them all differently. And once the one catches on, then you just rename it.
0: I see. Okay. So you're not, so it's not like if you did it, then you lost it.
1: No, you're not losing it forever.
0: Okay. All right. That's good. I didn't know that. All right, let's switch gears just a little bit. 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It's not just great lighting. 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
0: Okay, it's one of the annoyances of life. You have to fill out a form.
1: Yeah, hate them.
0: Okay, school forms, applications, membership forms.
1: I'm sure there's people like, hey, fill this out. You get a $15 rebate. And you're just like, nah, it's not worth it.
0: I'm not going to do it. HOA forms. I had to fill out one of those the other day. It's like an adulting problem.
1: Yes.
0: You know,
1: it's annoying.
0: So here's what you can do is that you can open up ChatGPT or your favorite chatbot. And though ChatGPT seems to be really good at this one. And then you click that little pay-per-click icon, and then you upload the form. And you say, hey, let's fill this out together.
1: And it's going to know if you use ChatGPT.
0: It's going to fill out all the stuff.
1: It's going to know a lot of it right off the bat.
0: Yeah. And it will also, like, ask you, you know, do I check the yes or no box here?
1: Mm-hmm.
0: And I'll tell you, it really works well. Now, there's a catch. You know, sometimes forms want things like your date of birth,
1: mm-hmm.
0: your social security number. You probably don't want to say, hey, I'll pass on that. And then maybe when you get it, you can, you know, print it and then scan it or take a photo of it. And say,
1: right. Oh.
0: But I just wanted to pass that along as our AI tip of the week, or I guess the tip of this hour, because there's every hour there's AI tips.
1: It's true. It's all over the place.
0: It's just all over the place. So in case you ever want to check that out, make sure that you go to splashofai.com. That's our new AI newsletter. That's splashofai.com. It's actually a tool that we wrote about the other day. All right, still to come, we have more of your phone calls here on the Kim Komando Show. Before you buy your next smartphone, consider this. Sales are tumbling. They could drop as much as 20% by the end of this year. 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I'm Kim Komando for NetSuite. 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
1: Yes, please go subscribe, comment, like, share, all those things.
0: All that great stuff.
1: Mainly subscribe.
0: Let's see, Sarah in San Antonio, Texas. So who's going to win, Sarah? The Spurs or the Knicks?
2: Spurs go. Go Spurs go. All the way. It's going to be the Spurs. I'm telling you, it's going to be the Spurs.
1: When's the last time you won a title?
2: 1999?
0: I think it was 73.
1: They won with Duncan and, okay. And Ryan.
0: 2014.
1: You're talking about the Knicks. The Knicks has been that long.
2: Sounds about right. It was Popovich was the coach.
1: Okay.
2: Yeah. So it's been a little while.
1: 99 was the last time the Spurs played the Knicks in the finals. That's
0: okay, 2014.
1: Yeah.
0: So you're like, look at me. I knew that.
1: You have it written down somewhere.
0: Look. Not a paper in front of me that says Spurs.
1: I'm so proud of you.
0: Thank you.
1: Someone told it to you in your ear.
0: Well, yeah. Okay. So, Sarah, what's on your mind?
2: So, first of all, I'm so excited to talk to you. I've got probably a very minor dilemma compared to all of the other stuff that you've been talking about today. So, my family is having a reunion, and it's going to be in August. And it is celebrating just 100. My great grandparents were married 109 years ago.
0: Wow.
2: And although they're not with us, we're getting together all of the grandkids and the great grandkids. What's crazy about it is there is such an age span. So it's everybody from the youngest that will be there is in their late 20s and the oldest is 80. And that's just between grandchildren and great grandchildren because there was such a great grandma had a big gap with all of the kids. Anyway, very excited to go. And everybody has all these wonderful pictures that they're taking a picture of the picture and then posting that. Or they're emailing me and saying, hey, you know, I don't have anything. I don't have any way to scan this. So what I'm looking for is a scanner that is portable and easy to use and does not have to rely on any kind of Wi-Fi because I'm going to be in a very, very small town, 1,200 people in Minnesota.
0: Wow.
2: And so I don't know how reliable the Wi-Fi is going to be in the building that we're in. So, yeah, that's what I'm looking for.
0: Well, you know, any phone can do a scan now. With Apple Notes, you can scan. You can scan documents. But if you, whether you have Apple or you have documents and photos, rather. But if you have a phone, Google has an app called PhotoScan that is phenomenal. And it will clean up the scratches and, you know, handle older photos and get rid of cracks. Mm-hmm. And it works on also like will boost the color. It really does work and it's free. It's called PhotoScan. But if these are photos that you actually want to have scanned, is that there's a company called Iris Scan and they have something called the Anywhere Scanner. And it's actually pretty darn good. I think it's like $120 or something like that.
1: It's not bad.
0: No. So you could do that. But try that PhotoScan app. And one of the things that's really great about that too is that if you want to take a picture of a photo that's in a picture frame and it's, you know, how it gets old and it gets creased against mm-hmm. the glass and then you're afraid to take it out because you're going to rip it, is that mm-hmm. with the PhotoScan app, you can actually do that. It's going to get rid of the glare. And so you're like, oh, this is fabulous.
1: That's really cool.
2: Awesome.
1: Yeah.
0: So this is so fun for you. I hope you have a great time.
2: Thank you so much. I'm very excited. Going to get to meet a lot of new people and people I haven't seen in a very long time. So looking forward to it.
0: Well, thanks for your call, Sarah. And make sure that, you know, while you're there, what a great opportunity to do a family tree.
1: Oh, yeah, yeah, that's true.
0: Be a lot of
1: you
0: fun
1: got almost all whole trees just sitting there.
0: We got a forest. Just saying. We're going to talk about hidden stalker tech coming right back. Here's the thing about artificial intelligence. It's not just for tech people. It's for anyone who wants to save money, save time, and stop feeling left behind. I'm Kim Commando. 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
1: Nope.
0: Nobody does.
1: I zoom past that as fast as possible.
0: But you don't know who's really tracking you.
1: All of them.
0: So what you want to do is go to your phone's location settings, and then you find out which apps have always on access. And so you want to revoke anything that you don't use. And also, if there's some apps that you just don't use anymore, you might as well just wipe them out while you're there.
1: But if you delete them, does it get rid of those permissions?
0: Yes, but because the app is no longer on your phone.
1: Okay.
0: But you still want to go in there and double check, okay, just in case. Make sure that you sign up for our free newsletters. 5 minutes a day, you'll always be tech smart with the latest and greatest. And also the scams and the alerts at getkim.com.
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8: From ABC News, I'm Mike Dubusky. Pope Leo is in Spain today, marking the first papal visit to that country since 2011. ABC's Marcus Moore.
9: We know that the Pope is expected to make numerous appearances, including speaking to Spain's parliament next week. But there are also some sensitive meetings that will take place, a private meeting between Pope Leo and some survivors of sex abuse, as well as a meeting with migrant families, people who have risked their lives and safety for a better life.
8: Some 2 million people are expected to turn out to see the Pope this weekend. It's the final days of Maine's Democratic primary, with Graham Plattner polling at the top of the pack. But Plattner has been mired in controversy recently, the latest involving allegations by two women claiming they were physically abused by him. Plattner at a campaign event last night.
10: Now, as every single piece of that past and journey gets dug up, litigated, and weaponized, you have my back.
8: Tuesday's winner will go up against Republican incumbent Susan Collins, who's been in the U.S. Senate for nearly 30 years. The primary elections come against the backdrop of rising gas prices.
11: Heading into the summer, Americans also facing about a 40% price increase at the pump due to the war in Iran.
12: I have to be very careful, very cautious on how and where I go throughout my day to make sure I'm not overusing my gas.
11: The average gallon of gas now $4.22, according to AAA, an increase of $1.26 per gallon since the war began.
8: ABC's Olivia Rubin. The war in Iran now entering its 14th week. Air defense officials in Kuwait now say they intercepted 7 missiles fired by Iran today, according to Kuwait's Ministry of Defense. You're listening to ABC News.
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8: Defense Secretary Pete Hegseth is in France right now, marking the 82nd anniversary of D-Day. He spoke at Normandy Beach.
16: 82 years ago today, the survival of Western civilization hung in the balance. Dark forces had swept across Europe. Hitler boasted that his Atlantic Wall was impenetrable. But our enemy made a fatal miscalculation. They underestimated the unbreakable will of the American fighting man.
8: The D-Day invasion was the largest seaborne invasion in history. The New York Knicks are now just two wins away from clinching the NBA championship after winning over the San Antonio Spurs last night. ABC's Ryan Field recaps that nail-biting game in San Antonio.
17: So then it came down to this. Wemby with one final shot with the game on the line, and it's no good. The Knicks somehow, some way, pull off an incredible win here in Game 2, 105-104, the final. That is now 13 wins in a row for the Knicks. And remember, they've only lost twice in these playoffs, and they were by 1 point each.
8: FIFA now says fans can bring reusable water bottles to World Cup games set to kick off next week. The reversal comes after the organization faced criticism for putting profits ahead of fan safety. I'm Mike Dubusky, ABC News.
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0: Do you remember when you used to be able to buy a star?
1: Yeah, of course, in the night sky.
0: Yes.
1: I remember those infomercials.
2: You too.
1: Yes.
2: Own a piece of the night sky.
1: Name a star after someone.
0: Well, how about the moon?
1: I want to name the moon after someone?
0: No. I want you to think about this. I'm going to tell you all about the moon. And I want you to tell me whether or not, don't answer now, whether or not you'd actually want to live on the moon.
1: All right.
0: Okay. NASA is setting up a permanent moon base that is going to be occupied in 2032. That sounds far away. It's really not.
1: No, 7 years.
0: Okay.
1: And I'll still have kids in school.
0: And they, well, you're going to have kids. Well, you have so many kids. I don't mean to be a party pooper, but you're going to be paying a lot of tuition for a long time.
1: None of them are going to college. I'm sending them straight to the moon.
0: They say they want a full-time science hub and launch pad for Mars.
1: Okay.
0: And they tapped Blue Origin, so they're delivering all the rovers and everything out there. A base that's going to sprawl hundreds and hundreds of square miles.
1: Okay.
0: Most expensive subdivision in history. But the HOA meetings happen 240,000 miles from Earth.
1: It's a bit far.
0: Okay, it's a little far. Okay.
1: I like it. We're going to Mars and we're like, hey, how can we save, 5 days? Let's start on the moon.
0: Let's do that.
1: It's not, you're not really taking a chunk off of your trip to Mars by starting on the moon.
0: Now, before you think, wow, I'd like to go there because living on the moon must be cheaper than wherever you are right now.
1: Mm-hmm.
0: I actually wrote about this in the newsletter and I was doing the image for what it might look like. And mm-hmm. so I took a composite of a lot of different NASA images and I was making what it be. And then just for giggles, as I said, here, put a Costco in the middle of it. so it was like, so I had this whole meme, then like Costco with lights on it. And then somebody on the team said, somebody doesn't believe you.
1: Yeah, that's true.
0: A Costco that you wouldn't be there.
1: I wouldn't put it past Costco, actually.
0: Me neither.
1: And the hot dogs would still be $1.50, even on the moon.
0: So we're going to talk a little bit more about what exactly is happening on the moon and whether or not you'd actually want to. So think about it first for a second. Would you really want to live on the moon? But first, I need to thank a couple of our sponsors here who make this show possible. You know, I've tried a lot of antivirus software over the years, and when something better comes along, let me tell you, I'm not loyal. 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All right, let's go back to the moon.
1: Okay.
0: There's a lot of dust.
1: Bring a broom. Problem solved.
0: It's basically crushed glass.
1: Oh.
0: Okay. So it's sharp, it's staticky, it gets into everything. Now, the astronauts that were there, they said they actually breathed a little bit in. And they got lunar hay fever, sore throats, water. It smells like gunpowder.
1: The whole planet?
0: Mm-hmm. It wrecks your lungs. Your sleep schedule's toast.
1: Why?
0: One day on the moon is like a month. You get two, and then also you have 2 weeks of sun, 2 weeks of pitch black, 2 weeks sun, 2 weeks pitch black.
1: I can sleep in the sun.
0: Could you?
1: I'm getting to that age where I can pretty much sleep anywhere.
0: Exactly.
1: Don't put it on a movie because it is game over.
0: Old man in the recliner over there.
1: Sports I can pay attention to. You put on some movie that's so predictable, I'm out within 10 minutes.
0: The temperature from 250 degrees to 400 below.
1: That's all? Mm-hmm. Can you turn the thermostat up 200 degrees? I'm getting a little chilly.
0: NASA's putting a nuclear reactor up there.
1: That might be some problems.
0: Yeah.
1: So if they're going to have this base on there and everybody's going to live on there, how are they going to survive with all these things you're presenting to us?
0: Well, you're not going to be able to go outside. You're going to have to live in all those astronaut stuff. You know,
1: don't get too technical with the astronaut stuff.
0: I have the helmet. Yes, because you didn't see my hand signal. I was going and making a circle around my head.
1: That's what she meant.
0: Yes. And when you go to Costco.
1: The universal sign for a helmet.
0: You know, let me tell you, the lunar dream home, you could have it.
1: Well, could I?
0: Yes. But just keep in mind that the cleaning bill is going to be astronomical. Mm, but I'm and all the restaurants have no atmosphere.
1: None at all. Mm-hmm. They're all just Taco Bells.
0: So I've been getting a lot of DMs about this viral video.
1: Which one?
0: That NVIDIA, of course, you know, the big chip maker mm-hmm. for all the data centers, that they will pay you $1,000.
1: Oh, yeah. I saw this one.
0: Did you believe it?
1: The thing of the size of the air conditioning where you
0: an HVAC unit.
1: Yeah.
0: So what'd you think? You ready to sign up?
1: No, I didn't think it was real.
0: It's not real.
1: I didn't think so.
0: But no, they do want to do this. NVIDIA in a company called Span. Sorry. That's an unfair. You know what? If you own that company, you need to change the name.
1: Okay? Well, I just love the fact that for some reason, the company that makes processed pork loaf is getting into the chip business now. We need to diversify.
0: You know, Spam is not really a good name for us to have.
1: It's not moving as fast as we want. Should we get into AI?
0: Yeah, they should have changed it a long time ago.
1: From Spam?
0: Yeah.
1: What is this Spam? Spiced ham, I think is what it means.
0: I don't know, but I wouldn't touch it.
1: Oh, it's so good. You've been to Hawaii 1,000 times. You've not had Spam?
0: No. Actually, we went to McDonald's, and I was like, okay, I'm going to try it.
1: Okay.
0: And they also serve it like at gas stations mm-hmm. and everything. And every time I look at it, I'm like, mm-mm.
1: That was my
0: mm-mm.
1: breakfast, like, every single morning. Just walk to the gas station, $1 a piece. It's the seaweed. What's it, masubi or whatever it is? Spam, rice wrapped in seaweed with a nice sauce. Oh, it's delicious.
0: You eat gas station sushi?
1: Not only do I eat gas station sushi, I eat gas station sushi with Spam in it. Ew. Real American hero.
0: Don't ever do that again. God.
1: All right, go back to your
0: video. I'd like to apologize.
1: I'm telling you, it's delicious.
0: Spam. And Home Builder Pulte Group. So what they're really going to do, it's called XFRA. X and then FRA. This is legit. About the size of an HVAC unit. 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
1: Right.
0: And
1: bandwidth.
0: That's true. And so basically you're going to pay Span $150 a month for cheaper power, and that includes all your Wi-Fi.
1: $150 a month for cheaper power. Because the viral video was, they'll pay all your power bills.
0: No.
1: They'll pay your Wi-Fi bills. And you'll get a stipend for having it on your land.
0: No. Mm-mm.
1: So I get to pay them for them to put my equipment on my property and use my internet?
0: But you're going to save some money.
1: How much?
0: I don't know.
1: It doesn't sound like a lot.
0: No, it doesn't. It's not a lot.
1: I'm out. I'm not interested.
0: No. That's not going to be anything. But anyway, it keeps going viral. People keep sending me, so stop believing it. Carnival Cruise. Mm-hmm. You love cruises.
1: I love cruises. Yeah. We're going on 2 cruises.
0: Are you?
1: One on Christmas and one next summer.
0: Really? Where are you going?
1: I don't know. I didn't plan it. I just told be ready to go on a cruise. I said, great.
0: What a guy.
1: They're both bought and paid for. I have no idea where I'm going.
0: They had a big data breach.
1: Oh, no.
0: Yeah. 6 million people, names, birthdays, driver's licenses, passports.
1: And Carnival's like the party cruise.
0: Yeah.
1: So those are all these, like, probably 20 to 40 somethings that got their ID stolen.
0: So you're going to get 2 free years of TransUnion credit monitoring.
1: Woohoo!
0: And you're going to get a letter in the mail. That's why I wanted to mention it. And so if you do get a letter and you have an activation code, that's what it is.
1: Is it legit? If I get a letter in the mail, it's legit? Because now the scammers are probably going to make a faux letter that'll have a wrong QR code on it that's going to take me and get everything wrong.
0: You got to do something, freeze your credit, because your identity is just bobbing in the open waters right now.
1: Tuesday morning, there must have been some sort of data breach that I was a part of. Because I'm on the air from 5:30 in the morning until 10, and I usually don't pay attention to my phone between 6:30 and 8. Maybe I'll do a quick glance. I had 12 missed spam calls in an hour and a half. That's crazy.
0: That is crazy. Security missed the boat.
1: Yeah, I had to get it in there. You wrote it down. We had already moved on.
0: I know, but I wanted to do it.
1: Cram it in there.
0: China is now hanging out on LinkedIn, Indeed, and Upwork. And they are posing as fake consultants with think tanks.
1: Okay.
0: And so they're posting job openings. And so you think like, wow, this is really something. And the pay will run $100 to several thousand dollars.

0: able to. And B, I want to get out of the meeting as fast as possible. Checking your phone and wasting time and making this longer. Like at the end of meetings when they go, does anybody have any questions?
1: No.
0: Yes. Do not ask a question. Because you can email whoever's running that meeting right afterwards. I don't need to sit going, well, I was wondering if next Tuesday. No, no. Don't ask your questions.
1: Boy, you're a little fired up about that one. United Wholesale Mortgage in Michigan, they have...
0: Wait, hold on. Well, you didn't answer the question. Do you allow people to check their phones in your meetings? You're the boss.
1: I will look over and say, would you care to join us?
0: See, that's just passive aggressive and rude. I just set a policy, no phones during the meetings.
1: Well, because I have my phone.
0: Ah, that's why.
1: And I'm the boss.
0: Sure.
1: Where was I? I was with Ian, and we were someplace, and he was on his phone, and I said, over here.
0: Love you, Mom.
1: Okay. I have not seen any of these movies, but apparently it's a big story. Two Gen Z YouTubers, Kane Parsons, he's 20 years old. He produced and directed a horror film, Back Rooms.
0: Oh, yeah, I know these guys. I've seen them on TikTok before. Okay, they're pretty funny.
1: $81 million box office.
0: That's really good.
1: That's incredible.
0: I'm guessing the budget was probably $5 to $10
1: million? $10
0: million. Okay.
1: $10 million. 26-year-old Curry Baker is behind Obsession. It was made for $750,000. It grossed $27 million.
0: That's a great return.
1: Isn't that crazy?
0: It's way better than the return you guys got on the movie you produced.
1: Oh, don't even.
0: I knew it would set you off.
1: Barry. Oh, we're going to make a lot of money in the movie business. This is Ava Longoria and everybody. Blah, blah, blah.
0: Did you ever make a dime? Did you ever get one?
1: No. I mean, you can. It's called Frontera. You can watch it all day long on Netflix, and I still won't make any money.
0: Please do. Please watch it all day long. She's got to recoup the money her husband invested.
1: It's never going to be recouped. You know, it's one of these things in life that you did, and you say you can do.
0: Sure.
1: And
0: you can say you're a movie producer.
1: Well, and then he's got the you know, the billboard thing hanging in the hallway. And every time I go by, I'm like, I look and I go, we got screwed. We got screwed.
0: That poster cost me so much money.
1: You don't understand. And then he's got the ticket, you know, from him going, us going to see the movie on the red carpet. And I look at him and go, that's the only ticket. And we didn't even pay for it. You know, and then you know, he had the gall to come to me like a year later, 2 years later. There was another movie. I'm like, don't even. And you know what the movie was?
0: What?
1: And I turned down.
0: Uh-oh.
1: Christmas Chronicles.
0: Are you serious?
1: Yes, I know.
0: Why does he let you make any financial decisions in your household?
1: I just thought that was like, out of all the movies in the world.
0: Right. That one had like three sequels, didn't it?
1: Yes.
0: Way to go.
1: I know.
0: That stinks. Well, are they working on Frontera 2?
1: Ow. Oh, you're just killing me over here.
0: Sorry.
1: So all these YouTubers are now saying we could be in the movie business because we've made shorts.
0: But they make good movies. I mean, they make good videos.
1: Yes.
0: People are watching their movies. $80 million isn't a fad. That means word of mouth got out where people said, hey, this movie's really good. Go see it.
1: So what's wrong with the big studios? Like Star Wars flopped.
0: Did it?
1: Yes.
0: The Grogu one?
1: Yeah.
0: I can't remember what it was called.
1: I
0: think it's called Mandalorian and Grogu. Well, it's not just the big studios. It's like, you know, when's the last time you went to a movie theater?
1: Long time ago.
0: It was silence. Our attention spans right now aren't for long form movies unless it's a horror film or a kids film. Like, those are the only ones that really work out.
1: They're the only ones that want to go. All right, let's talk about ExpressVPN, one of our sponsors. Imagine printing out your entire browsing history, signing your name to it, and hanging it on your front door for everyone to see. I can't believe that you mentioned Frontera like that. You wanted to...
2: Frontera 2. This time, it's personal.
1: It is personal.
2: Starring Evan Longoria's niece, Teresa Longoria.
1: You're awful. Oh, my gosh. Can I go back and talk about ExpressVPN?
0: Go ahead.
1: All right, we're going to start over. ExpressVPN. 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

0: 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You know, with Wi-Fi technology, somebody can actually see where you are located in your house. 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

0: Okay, so you go to pick up a prescription, right? The copay is $90.
1: Ooh.
0: And then you're like, what if I don't use my insurance? 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And there's, and they're like, oh, that's $8.
1: What?
0: Because you're like, I'm sorry.
1: Go ahead and delete my insurance.
0: I have insurance. 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It's supposed to be lower with insurance. The guy at Rite Aid knows me, and that's what happened. 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
1: does he just now know from now on, just delete your insurance if it's cheaper?
0: Well, I don't even use insurance.
1: Oh.
0: Because it is cheaper, but also I like to get 90 pills at a time.
1: Oh, you don't want to have to go through their restrictions?
0: Exactly. And so, you know, so instead of $8, it's $25. So
1: it's do you ever run into one where, like, I went to pick up Lisa's prescription, and I didn't know anything at the time what it was supposed to be, and they were like, okay, that'll be $285.
0: And you paid it?
1: And I was like, okay. And then when I got back, she's like, what are you doing? It's supposed to be $3. What are you doing?
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6: News. I'm Mike Dabosky. Pope Leo traveling to Spain for a week-long trip. While there, he's expected to meet with heads of state as well as a group of survivors of sexual assault. This marks the first papal visit to Spain in 15 years. Another closely watched primary election is coming up this Tuesday, with Graham Plattner leading the pack despite a series of controversies, including recent allegations of misconduct towards women. California Democrat Ro Khanna defending Plattner at a campaign event last night and referencing his military service.
7: He understood that those years that he came back were not the best years of his life. He was ashamed of some of the things he said and did. And then he, unlike others, took accountability for it.
6: And the Defense Ministry of Kuwait says today it intercepted seven missiles launched from Iran as the conflict in the Middle East now enters its 14th week. This is ABC News.
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8: We'll do it.
7: Let's see. Karen in Los Angeles, welcome.
9: Thank you.
7: So tell me what you're doing with caregivers.
9: Well, Caregiving Daughters is a community that I started, I think, back in September. And basically, there are 60 million daughters in the U.S. that are caring for their mothers, whether they're aging or sick. And I was one of them. I use a framework of calling them heroines, but they're on a heroine's journey to support them. Mm-hmm. Because it's very hard every day. And
7: it's very difficult.
9: Yes, it's very difficult emotionally, time-wise. If you have 10 minutes, even in a week, if I can somehow support one of these women, that's what I'm trying to do. And my Facebook community is growing. I don't know how. I guess word of mouth or something. But anyway, I would like to get more, spread the word more. And it's not just for women who are doing it now, the 60 million, but women who did it. And they don't know how to look at themselves. And I understand that, too. So my question is, I'd like to get more on a platform, a different platform, or another platform. I was thinking about Substack because they do video, mm-hmm. and I don't want anything more than 5 to 8 minutes, and I would post it every other week or every week. Right now I post every other week on Facebook, and I don't know if a Substack video with a very brief on camera with me and then voiceovers and slides is the best use of my time and to connect with people.
7: Let's talk about this. You know, before we get into like which platform is the best, okay?
9: Yeah.
7: My mother moved in with me when I was 27, and she passed away when she was 81 of pancreatic cancer, okay?
9: Yes.
7: And I mean, she lived with me that whole time. I mean, I make fun of my husband on the air, but let me tell you, that guy's a saint. I mean, to live with his mother-in-law for that long, she was fabulous. And I was her primary caregiver for the last 5 years of her life. Very difficult, emotionally draining. Didn't sleep, lost a ton of weight. No support from the family. Little support from the family. And you also feel, what else can I do, right?
9: Yes, your story is very typical. The little support from the family. that all time consuming. I was about your age, a little bit older, in my 30s when I was doing it. But most of the women are 45 or older. But it is, it's just you get on track and you just keep going because one has to. You don't have any choice.
7: No, you don't have any choice. And this is your mom, right? So you're gonna do food prep, and you're gonna go see her in the morning, in the afternoon, night. You're gonna check in at 2 o'clock in the morning. Mm-hmm. I mean, it's nonstop. It's complete total role reversal. So, but I think the community's growing because there isn't a big support system for whether you are a male or a female, because we're talking about women now, but you know, men are in the same position too. But there isn't a huge support. And then there's a sense sometimes like there's guilt. There's what could I have been doing better? What can I do better? Then, you know, sometimes you lose it with your mother because you're just so tired and you can't understand why she ordered 200 bottles of Ensure. And now you got to carry the 200 bottles of Ensure. And it's 100 degrees out. That was one of them. I had to do that once. I'm like, why did you order so 200 bottles of Ensure? You know, and so, but then there's also the fulfilling times, the great times and all that, you know. But I think if this were my mission, and I think it's a very valuable mission, is that what I would probably want to do is, and Substack is a newsletter type platform that has expanded. And you can have paid memberships. I found it limiting for my business in that I think there are better platforms for you to do this.
8: Also, you got to think about who you're targeting. People who are caretaking for older parents are older themselves. That generation doesn't use Substack.
7: Well, they might. There's a lot of people that are on Substack.
8: Right, but I would say the majority are the 18 35-year-olds.
7: They're going to be on Facebook.
8: Yeah.
7: And so, you know, if you're trying to do this, I would probably come up with some type of marketing plan that you know, here's today's tip. Here's today's caregiving tip. Also some inspirational tips along the way. You know, you got this.
8: But if she wants to make videos, where do you go to see a video?
7: YouTube.
8: Exactly.
7: So that's where I would, you want to start a YouTube channel and start doing live streaming and get interactive. And, you know, podcasts can come with that, but there's 4 million podcasts and it's very difficult to make any money in podcasts. That's why so many of the big podcasts have just folded.
8: Right.
7: Oh, since January. They're just like, we just give up. We just can't make money at it. With Substack, you could get into a paid newsletter environment if that's what you wanted. But I would say first build the audience and then think what you can add, what other value you could add. It could be as simple as coming up with, you know, 10 things every caregiver needs to know that they never thought of before. You know.
9: I do have a form, and it's the heroine's journey. It's based off of Joseph Campbell's hero's journey, and I'm calling them that. And I do give them, this is what it looks like to be on this in stage two. You're not sure what you're doing. So I do have that. I do give that to them. I'm not into this. I'm not setting this up to make a dollar at all. That's not my goal to make
7: any
9: money.
7: You know, but maybe the money's not for you personally. Maybe there's a fund. There's a fund of some sort where you could provide additional tools for women who just cannot afford to do certain things. The free resources that are available as a caregiver, I think that would be something. But you know, you're going to need to make money in order to market the product so that it can help and inform additional people.
8: Yeah. Even if it's not a business, it could be a nonprofit.
7: Yes, it could be a nonprofit. But I think, you know, YouTube channel, that's where I would go. And Karen, once you get it all set up, if you want us to take a look at it, I'd love to. 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All right, still to come, we have more of your great phone calls here on the Kim Komando Show. 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I'm Kim Komando for The Current. 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That's your life sitting there. Before you hand over the keys, do this. 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
0: Christina in New York City, welcome aboard. Welcome, welcome,
2: hello.
0: Welcome.
2: What? Hello. Great to be here. Thank you so much for having me today.
0: So tell us, what's going on?
2: It's a little crazy. I saw that you were from New Jersey. That's fabulous. We were kind of neighbors before. I actually was in Arizona. I almost missed my flight. And then I was in Cabo, and I saw you just were in Cabo as well. So we're kind of traveling on the same path.
0: That's awesome.
3: Are you stalking Christina?
0: Yeah. I'm stalking her.
3: Kim?
0: I am. I'm thinking like I want to be like Christina.
2: And I want to be like you. I just want to give you a little rundown. I'm sure that you've recently seen the article. It actually was reposted about 14 different sites about my company. The company's called Coagents, and it's built off of Coagents. And it's really about the balance between humans and technology. So I have about 30 years in technology, and about a year ago, I was

0: this place for the fourth time during my career, and I decided to go into the closet and dust off my my consulting keep. And I felt I was very disenchanted with the way I was being positioned, and I felt that there was an opportunity for me to bring my knowledge from large-scale Fortune 500, Fortune 100 companies and bring it into a place that was well-needed, communities, students, educators, and small mid-sized businesses.
1: So, Christina,
0: as well.
1: What did you do in tech for 30 years?
0: Across the board, it was started way back with a Commodore 64 in 1982 playing Dig Dug. But no, over the years, I actually was a consultant. I did development. I did release management. But most of my focus is in project and program and portfolio management for really large scale tech, digital transformation, and mergers and acquisitions.
1: Wow. Okay. And so then now you took all that and You started a consultancy.
0: Correct.
1: And how did you get your first clients?
0: Not easy. I think that especially in the AI space, there's got to be this element of genuineness and authenticity. And I heard you talk to a few of the callers as well. And that's a really big piece of it, because AI, there's still that, I think it's changed a lot, but what you still see is a lot of this ostrich head in the sand, AI is going away, it's just a fad. And a lot of it was just being genuine and talking to folks and really understanding what are some of the problems and challenges that they have, the low-hanging fruit in which AI could be implemented at a low-risk perspective.
1: So you are helping companies implement it then?
0: I am. I'm also doing a lot of education. I actually started out with one client, which was a word of mouth, friend of a friend, and helping her as an entrepreneur start up a new business out in the Midwest. And then I was, go ahead.
1: No, I was going to say, I mean, AI starting a business, that's just a total game changer. I mean.
0: Yes. It is. It takes all, basically I have a blueprint, and when you look at the old ways of doing a startup, it was double the amount of time that it takes now leveraging AI.
1: Now, one of my problems that I'm having with AI is that it gives me so many great ideas.
2: You don't have time to fulfill them all?
1: What happens is that I take these, and I don't know if you're seeing this, Christina, is I take these, because I'll say to AI, or Claude, this sounds good, what more can I do? And it spits out like 10 different things. And
0: yes.
1: And two of them are really smart. Two of them are just so great. And then it says, do you want me to build a whole marketing plan around it? I'm like, sure. Okay. So it does a whole marketing plan that would probably take a human 2 weeks, maybe more, because it will analyze all the competition and everything. And then I waltz down the hall to our SVP of sales, Tracy. And I say, Tracy, can you sell this? And she looks at me and goes, oh my God, that's fabulous. And then now this, we have 5 minutes of the future that we're launching with CEOs.
2: But you started this by saying that this is a problem you have with AI. It sounds like it's working out for you.
1: There's only me.
2: Okay.
0: I feel the same exact way. So I joke about the fact that I have squirrel brain. If you've ever seen the movie Up and the dogs like squirrel.
1: Oh, yes. Squirrel.
0: Every morning I say to people, it's like Christmas with 500 new gifts. And that's a bit of a challenge. And I think that's what AI is introducing is really the overwhelm, right? That you can talk to AI and say, I have this idea, and it spawns off 16 great ideas. And what do I focus on, right?
1: I mean, I have two books with editors right now. I mean, I'm like a kid in a candy store. I'm just and it's sometimes like, oh, got to stop. Just, I got to stop. It's just, but so how do you deal with that yourself, Christina? Because maybe we can help others, including me.
0: Yes, absolutely. So one of the greatest things that I've been able to do is help people like me. And what I mean by that is there are people that I've crossed paths with or previously worked with who found themselves also displaced or out of work or in between jobs. And what I've offered to them, being early on and somewhat pre-revenue, is really offer them an opportunity to work with me to start building up that AI competency. And mm-hmm. they leverage my company. They're becoming this somewhat of a fractional contributor and advisor. And they actually keep me in place because they're not fully engulfed in the world of AI. They're still looking it through it from a more, you know, I wanted to go say old school, but the pre-AI lens. So they're challenging me, right? And if I didn't have that, I think I would probably not get any sleep whatsoever. But they're challenging me and helping me put me in place. And I'm also working with these GPT tools, whether it's Chat or Claude or Copilot or Perplexity, whatever it is building that in. So when you're building out prompts, right, and prompt engineering is saying, hey, remember that I have squirrel brain. Remember that I'm going to go into 5 million directions.
1: Yeah.
0: So let's keep a backlog of ideas and let's score them accordingly. And remember, there's only 24 hours in the day and there's only me really for first and foremost, it's me and then leaning on my advisors as well. That's the way that I have to be able to prioritize the work.
1: You know, and that's really great advice. That is. Because, you know, squirrel brain, if I borrow that from you, Christina, I mean, that's I think so many of us have that. And AI just feeds upon it.
2: Do you think you prioritize?
1: Yes.
2: Okay.
1: Yes.
2: Not just I prioritize on getting everything done.
1: Yes.
2: Oh, dang.
1: Yes. There is that. Coming back down to earth, we're going to talk about your Wi-Fi router, how it can see you here on the Kim Komando Show.
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4: Iran's foreign ministry tells Reuters repeated ceasefire violations show the U.S. has no intention of reducing tensions. This, as President Trump tells NBC, Iran hasn't made a deal yet because it's proud.
5: There are things they never thought they'd be doing that they're going to have to do. They've got no choice. And it takes a little while. You know, you're talking about 47 years of getting away with whatever they wanted.
4: The U.S. military says it intercepted a number of Iranian drones on Friday, thanking his supporters.
6: Since the beginning, Maine, you had my back.
4: Democratic Senate candidate Graham Platner faces mounting controversies in Maine as he tries to unseat veteran Republican Susan Collins. America's listening to Fox News.

0: 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And you're going to find me all over YouTube, Facebook, Instagram, X. Just search for Kim Komando. And every time you watch a video, you're telling the algorithm, hey, I really like her. So keep watching and make sure, especially on YouTube, that you subscribe to my channel so that this way you get an alert every single time that we go live, because we do podcasts and we have specials and we've got a lot of shorts. There's a lot of fun stuff that happens over on our YouTube channel. We've got over, I don't know, we have over 100,000 followers right now. So that's the most important one to me, youtube.com/Kim Komando. All right. So as it turns out, that boring little box that blinks, mm-hmm. the router, is that it fills your home with invisible radio waves. And so every time you move, your body blocks, bends, and bounces on those signals, like your hand throwing a shadow against a flashlight. So it can actually sense where you are located.
1: Did it always sense it, or did they figure out, hey, we could use this to our advantage to know where they are in the house?
0: They figured out a way that they can say,
1: snakes.
0: Of course, as the technology gets better, let's see where they really hang out and how many times they go to the bathroom with their phones. Just a reminder, if you haven't already, make sure that you get our free newsletter over at getkim.com.

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4: From ABC News, I'm Mike Dubusky. Democrat Graham Plattner is currently leading the pack ahead of Tuesday's primary elections in Maine, but a recent New York Times story details allegations from two women who claim they were physically abused by him during their relationships. It's the latest in a series of scandals for Plattner, who addressed it all at a campaign event last night.
5: When hurtful things I said on the internet a decade ago came out into the public, as I shared my personal journey through PTSD and darkness of recovery and accountability and growth, Maine had my back.
4: If Plattner wins on Tuesday, he'll face Republican Susan Collins in the midterms. Here she is reacting to the Plattner story.
6: The allegations in the latest story are troubling, and I believe that Graham Plattner has a lot of questions to answer.
4: Another large-scale Ukrainian drone attack today on St. Petersburg, Russia.
7: This is another audacious strike by the Ukrainians targeting Russia's second city of St. Petersburg and the surrounding Leningrad region, again targeting military and energy infrastructure. This is the second strike in the last few days that we've seen, and part of the reason that we're seeing the Ukrainians target St. Petersburg is because Russia has been holding its annual forum there.
4: ABC News Chief Foreign Correspondent Ian Pannell reporting. Meanwhile, in Lebanon, another Israeli airstrike killing two officers and a soldier, according to the Lebanese army. It's the latest of at least five IDF aerial attacks on Lebanese army personnel, resulting in at least four deaths. The rising cost of oil, driven in large part by the war in Iran and the conflict in the Middle East, now entering its 14th week. You're listening to ABC News.
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4: For the first time in 15 years, the Pope is traveling to Spain. ABC's Marcus Moore is there.
11: Some 2 million people are expected to converge here in Spain to see the Pope. As we arrived here today from Rome, we saw people lining the streets, waving flags, and there are also people gathering on the bridges, really giving you a sense of how much excitement there is and anticipation ahead of this visit.
4: Astronauts on board the International Space Station have been given the all clear after an air leak was detected.
12: The order came after Russian cosmonauts aboard the station were beginning preparations for more extensive repairs inside a service module where cracks and small air leaks have been detected on and off since 2019. NASA says Russian engineers recently noted an increase, though, in the previous leak rate and identified new areas of concern. So the planned repair work would have included cutting into a bracket to access that possible leak source, a step NASA said carried elevated risk to the structure.
4: ABC's Andrew Dimbert. Peter Stafford, the American doctor who had tested positive for Ebola, has now been discharged from the hospital after 3 weeks of care in Berlin. It's been 3 days with no virus detectable by PCR tests. Stafford's wife and four kids who have been in quarantine were also discharged, having never developed symptoms of the virus. And more than 50 million Americans are on alert for severe storms today across the Great Lakes and Northeast, damaging winds, hail, and frequent lightning, all possible. Mike Dubusky, ABC News.
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1: Wow.
0: You're in the early stages.
1: Are you manifesting this, Ken?
0: I am manifesting
1: it. I'm here for it.
0: He is a Ramsey personality and host of a wildly popular podcast, Barred Future. And that's the documentary, The Fine Print.
1: Sorry. But
0: you did the Barred Future podcast.
1: The precursor.
0: So you have two podcasts, and then on top of everything else, you are the host of the Entree Leadership Podcast, one of the great leadership podcasts in the country. So George is keeping himself busy. We are together today. You heard us open. We're going to talk about your personal life because it is, without a doubt, intertwined with your financial life and your professional life. So George and I are here together to take your calls. Here's how you do it. It's a toll-free number, 888-825-5225, 888-825-5225. Let's go. Sarah is up first in Philadelphia, Pennsylvania. Sarah, how can we help?
2: Hi, yes. I have a question about refinancing student loans. Mm-hmm. I was curious to know if getting a lower monthly payment or less time or less interest would be the best situation for a refinancing student loan.
1: Okay. Well, it's an option. Let's talk through the numbers here. How much student loans do you have, and what's the current interest rate?
2: I have $116,000 in a private student loan, and the interest rate right now is 4.3.
1: Okay. Have you looked into refinancing to see what your options would be and what the new interest rate would be?
2: Yes. My options would be 2%.
1: Okay. So it would go down to 2%. All right. And would it extend the length of your payments?
2: It would. So right now, I'm looking at 2040 for this current. So it would be 2045.
1: Yikes. Who'd you reach out to?
2: I reached out to a company called Gradfin, and they just looked through the market for me.
1: Okay. I would try reaching out to our friends at Splash Financial because here's what I want you to do. I want you to not have to pay to make this refinance happen, and I'd like you to obviously lower the interest rate, but I don't want to extend the repayment period because this is how they do it. They go, well, we'll give you a lower interest rate, but you're going to pay those student loans for 5 extra years, and the interest is going to accrue. And so I love that it's a lower interest rate. You're cutting that in half, which is going to help as you attack these student loans. You're going to feel the progress of that. But I do think we want to do some more homework here and make sure that we get the best bang for our buck with this refinance situation. But yes, at this point, I would do it if it costs you nothing and if you can get a shorter repayment term, lower interest rate, all of those are good things. So reach out to Splash Financial, see what they say, and then pursue it. But remember, refinancing, you're just moving the debt around. So we want to attack the student loan debt, attack the behavior, but the refinancing can help as part of the process. Thanks for the call.
0: George, let's talk just for a moment here because this is a call we get on a regular basis.
1: Yeah.
0: There's a trap here, and you really specialize in helping people kind of avoid some traps.
1: Yes.
0: Because there's an emotional appeal that she has been – somebody has shared that with her. What's the emotional trap that we got to be careful of? Because as you're saying, if you're not careful, you're going to pay to just move from – one pile to another pile.
1: Exactly. The emotional trap is you feel like you did something when you do some, you know, debt consolidation is a great example of this, right? You take all these debts and you put them in one big pile and you feel like, wow, all right, we made some progress there. When in reality, you just move the pile around and you still have a pile. And, you know, I'm not going to say what pile it is, but when it's debt, we know what it is.
0: Ooh.
1: And so I want to attack this. I want to attack the behavior, but I do think there is value on certain occasions. And we outline a lot of this. We want you to get a lower interest rate. We don't want the repayment period to be extended. And we want you to, with a student loan refinance, you can often do it with no charge versus a home refinance. There's closing costs. You got to look at, you know, the analysis of when you're going to ROI on that. So I don't think they're always bad, but I do think it's not the shortcut that you think it is.
0: Yeah. So what I'm hearing from you, George, because this is you, this describes you. Fastidious.
1: Ooh.
0: Thank you. You know what I'm talking about?
1: Yeah.
0: Diving in there. You got to be careful.
1: Yeah.
0: The devil is in the details.
1: That's the word of the day on the
0: Ramsey
1: Show.
0: Word of the day, fastidious.
1: We're going to have a little, the graphics team will come up with
0: something. See, we give you a little extra. We give you practical advice and then a word to impress your friends.
1: Ken, you always impress me.
0: Well, thank you, George.
1: I appreciate that.
0: All right, let's go to Linda next in Akron, Ohio. Linda, how can we help?
3: Yes, my question is,

0: Okay, keep going.
1: Okay.
2: So you've got 20K in the bank, and your husband has cancer. I hate to hear that. I'm so sorry.
1: And I don't know what to do with it because he's not an investor. I used to help people with investing years ago. Didn't do well that way. But anyway, I don't know what to do with money at this point other than to leave it in the checking account. And my son has encouraged me to not do that. Mm. But I don't know what to do with it. Well, and I don't know where to add to it, as every month we have extra at this point because we only own the home.
2: So you said you own your home outright?
1: No, we still owe on it.
2: You owe on the home. Okay, so do you have any other debt other than your mortgage?
1: No.
2: Okay, and do you have an emergency fund in place, or is that $20,000, that's everything that you have?
1: No, we do have some emergency funds in place.
2: Do you have 3 to 6 months worth of expenses?
1: I would say three.
2: So we've got 3 months of expenses, and other than that, you've got 20 grand sitting in a checking account, and you're going, I feel like there's something better we could be doing with this.
1: Yes, because the banks already called and said because of fraud, they didn't feel we should leave it in there as suggested savings.
2: Okay. Well, what's your retirement look like? How much have you guys have saved for retirement?
1: We have nothing else.
2: No retirement whatsoever?
1: No, it's been exhausted over the years that we've...
2: You've used it in your retirement age, and with his health and everything, I'm guessing that just got wiped out?
1: Yes, and I can't work either.
2: Well, it sounds like we need to save this money because you don't have much to live off of if something goes wrong. Do you guys have income still?
1: Yes. He has a pension and we both have Social Security.
2: What does that all add up to?
1: I'm thinking it's around $3,800 a month.
2: Okay.
1: Maybe a little more than that.
2: Well, I want you to...
1: It's around $53,000 for the year for both of us.
2: $53,000. Okay, so you're able to live. I would recommend putting this in a high-yield savings account for right now and let it grow just a little bit, but connect with a SmartVestor Pro. You got to start investing. This money can grow. If you live another 20 years, you could have a whole bunch of money if you invest wisely at this point. But we're rooting for you, Linda. Sorry to hear about your husband.
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3: 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And you need to do it now.
4: A lawyer for the Justice Department told the appellate judges it's the administration's view that courts cannot stop the ballroom's construction and that the National Trust for Historic Preservation in particular doesn't have standing to sue. Obama-appointed Judge Patricia Millett posed this hypothetical.
5: Bulldoze the Statue of Liberty.
4: She asked DOJ Attorney Yakov...

0: off. If the president suddenly decided to demolish the famous statue in New York Harbor, would no one have standing to sue?
1: Nothing can be done.
2: I think that's right, yes.
0: Stephen Portnoy, ABC News, Washington.
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11: News. I'm Mike Dabusky. Pope Leo traveling to Spain for a week-long trip. While there, he's expected to meet with heads of state as well as a group of survivors of sexual assault. This marks the first papal visit to Spain in 15 years. Another closely watched primary election is coming up this Tuesday with Graham Plattner leading the pack despite a series of controversies, including recent allegations of misconduct towards women. California Democrat Ro Khanna defending Plattner at a campaign event last night and referencing his military service.
12: He understood that those years that he came back were not the best years of his life. He was ashamed of some of the things he said and did. And then he, unlike others, took accountability for it.
11: And the Defense Ministry of Kuwait says today it intercepted 7 missiles launched from Iran as the conflict in the Middle East now enters its 14th week. This is ABC News.
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14: Welcome back, America. You are joining the conversation here on The Ramsey Show. I'm Ken Coleman, joined by my colleague, George Camel. We're here for you this hour. It's a free phone call, 888-825-5225. 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We all have some sort of crazy in our family. 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All right, let's go to Shade. And Shade is joining us in Wisconsin. Shade, how can we help?
1: Hi. So I am trying to dispute some debt. I've called the collections agency and we negotiated a price, but I'm wondering how I've heard that we can do this, but I was wondering if I should get it, how I would get it in writing before paying, or do I have to pay before they would take it off the credit report?
15: I mean, I would get it in writing first, because what you don't want to happen is you pay it and they go, well, that's not all of it. And you go, wait, you told me over the phone and there's no records of it. So get it either by snail mail, physical mail, or record it in an email, and then you can pay that debt. What was the settled amount?
1: Like $2,200.
15: And what was the original that you owed?
1: 27.
15: Okay, so they knocked off $500 if you pay it in full, kind of thing?
1: Yes.
15: Okay. Well, two tips here. Do not give them access to your checking account.
1: Yep.
15: And don't send them a personal check. So if you do that and they've agreed on it, I mean, make sure you get it in writing first before you pay. Did they? What did they say? Just over the phone they said this?
1: Yes. They also just, I said that I wanted it in writing, but they said they don't do that. Like, it's they just don't do it. That I would have to pay first, and then they could send it.
15: I don't like the sound of this. I mean, can they not even send you an email verifying this?
1: You know, I didn't ask that. I can certainly call them back and be like, hey, you know, I've listened to you guys, and I've heard you say I talked to my financial advisor and stuff.
15: Well,
1: and
15: you tell them, hey, I'd love to give you money, but I'm not going to do it until you send me an email verifying the amount. I'm happy to give you the money. Here's the thing. They want the money. And so at some point, they're going to budge and go, all right, here it is in writing.
1: Okay.
16: Yeah.
15: Good work, man.
16: Hold firm on that. You know, when they say things like, oh, we don't do that, you go, well, great. I don't do what you want me to do.
15: Yeah. Make sure you stand up for
16: yourself.
15: Makes
16: two of us.
15: Advocate for yourself. Don't let them bully you around. And it sounds like you've done the hard work already just by negotiating it, which is great.
16: Yeah,
15: so
16: good for you.
15: Good work.
16: Appreciate the call. All right. Up next is Eric in Columbia, South Carolina. Eric, how can we help?
17: Hey, guys. How are you?
16: We are having a blast. What are you doing?
17: I got a question about, I'm trying to get out of debt. I started listening to you guys and Dave about a month ago, and my grandfather and my father are very big fans of you guys. So I'm trying to follow, you know, what they say, then also listen to what you and guys talk on the podcast. So I paid my credit card off, and then I'm trying to get out of a car loan. And I know the used car market is obviously hot right now, but every time I go to a different dealership, the value of the car seems to go backwards instead of forward. So my question is, how do I get out of a car loan that I'm in negative?
15: So you're upside down on this thing. What's the loan amount?
17: $48,000.
15: Whoa. What kind of car is this? It's a truck?
17: It's a Audi Q7.
15: Wow.
16: What year?
17: 2018
16: Audi. How many miles?
17: I think 55,000.
15: And what did they say they'd give you for it at the dealership?
17: So we went to one a little like 3 weeks ago, and it was at 40,000 was the trade-in offer that they gave. Then we went back yesterday, and now it's down to 38.
15: Well, why are we doing trade-in?
17: My wife went to another one.
15: What about if it wasn't a trade-in?
17: Because I don't have the funds to pay the difference.
15: Okay, but I'm saying, what if you didn't do a trade-in? What if you just sold it privately, let's say? How much could you get for it?
17: Probably 45 or so.
15: Because they're always going to give you less for the trade-in amount. So I'm going to do a lot more research. Have you checked Carvana and Vroom and some of these online companies?
17: No, the only one I've tried that's, I guess, reasonable is CarMax.
16: He doesn't have to, George, because I've done it right here while you two were talking. Okay, I pulled up just a little search. Edmunds is one source. There's many sources.
15: Big fan.
16: In the Columbia, South Carolina area. And you've got a range here. You said you think you've got 55,000. You're not 100% sure. But we've got one Q7 here that's got 61,000 miles on it, $38,990. You've got another one at, let's see, one at 53. It's got 42,000 miles on it. So they're asking $53,400 for this. So just doing a quick survey, here's another one. 45,000 miles, 44,900. So I know that's a little bit less mileage than what you've got here, but I think George is right. Private market is what I'd be looking at.
15: Yeah. How much money do you have Eric? Just savings, checking?
17: About $6,000 of everything.
15: Okay, so you got $6,000.
17: I just paid off $6,000 in credit card debt.
15: Awesome. So you paid off $6,000 and you have $6,000 in the bank?
17: Correct.
15: Awesome. Well, that's a great place to be because you're going to owe the difference if you went and sold it in order to get out of the loan.
17: Correct.
15: So the fact that you have some money is great. So what I'm doing, I'm going to get top dollar for that Audi, and then with whatever money you need to pay the difference, you pay the difference and call it a stupid tax, and you move on with your life. And then you obviously need a car. So my hope is that, let's say you owe maybe $3,000 difference to pay off the loan. Well, you still have $3,000 left. So I'm going to sock away $1,000 for the emergency fund, and I'm going to get the junkiest car that is the opposite of the car you're driving right now. And you're going to drive that until you can save up enough money to upgrade to a $4,000 car. And you're going to sell that one and do the same thing. And eventually you're going to trade up to where you have a decent car. And then one day you're going to have an amazing car. But right now we've got to focus on getting out of this pile of debt and get you a fully funded emergency fund and get you investing so that you have some control on the future.
16: Eric, you can do this, can't you?
17: Yes, sir.
16: I mean, how's that going to feel to get that off your shoulders, all that debt? Even though it's not going to be fun, how's it going to feel?
17: It's going to feel like everything's off my shoulders.
16: Come on, man.
15: What's your income, Eric?
17: $72,000.
16: Ho!
15: There we go.
16: You're
15: so we can save up some money. And you said that's your only debt left is the car?
17: I just purchased a house, so that's on there too.
15: So you got the mortgage. But other than that, your consumer debt.
17: Yeah, I got mortgage. Other than the mortgage, that's it.
16: Awesome.
15: All right, man. You're going to be in good shape once we get rid of this car, but do your research. I'm checking everywhere. I'm going private sale on Facebook and Craigslist and Auto Trader, checking Vroom and Carvana, seeing who's going to pay me the most money.
16: And now's the time to do it.
15: Yeah.
16: We are seeing reports of car manufacturers getting angry at dealers. This was a major headline over last weekend because car dealers are selling cars $4,000, $5,000, $6,000, $7,000 above MSRP.
15: Oh, yeah.
16: And that's one negative of this kind of bloated, kind of inflation-driven market on auto, you know, the auto industry. But we're also seeing high value for used cars. Now's the time to do this. If you're upside down, now's the time to move on.
15: If you're following the Ramsey plan, it's a great time to get out of your car, Dave.
16: It really is. Hey, thank you so much for the call, Eric. All right, don't go anywhere. You got a question about your income, your bigger shovel? Hey, I'm here for you today, and George is going to answer your money questions. Appreciate you being with us. Don't move. Coming up, more of The Ramsey Show.

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4: Iran's foreign ministry tells Reuters repeated ceasefire violations show the U.S. has no intention of reducing tensions. This, as President Trump tells NBC, Iran hasn't made a deal yet because it's proud.
5: There are things they never thought they'd be doing that they're going to have to do. They've got no choice. And it takes a little while. You know, you're talking about 47 years of getting away with whatever they wanted.
4: The U.S. military says it intercepted a number of Iranian drones on Friday, thanking his supporters.
6: Since the beginning, Maine, you had my back.
4: Democratic Senate candidate Graham Plattner faces mounting controversies in Maine as he tries to unseat veteran Republican Susan Collins. 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
8: Welcome back to The Ramsey Show. I'm Ken Coleman, joined by my colleague, George Camel. We are here for you this hour, 888-825-5225. And joining us in the lobby of Ramsey Solutions is Kimberly. Kimberly, you're on the debt-free stage.
9: Hi.
8: How are you?
9: Great, thanks.
8: So I guess you're here to do a debt-free screen?
9: I am.
8: All right. Where are you coming in from?
9: We're about an hour north of Philadelphia, Pennsylvania.
8: Okay. All right. Give us the details. How much did you pay off?
9: $103,230.67.
8: Oh, wow. That is awesome. How long did that take?
9: 34 months.
8: 34 months. Okay. And what was your range of income?
9: Started at 65 and ended at 73.
8: Okay, great. And what do you do for a living?
9: I'm a project manager.
8: Oh, nice. What industry?
9: I was in the automotive aftermarket for almost 7 years, and I just transitioned over to energy.
8: Awesome.
9: I work for a company that makes batteries.
8: Oh, great. Okay, yeah. Well, fantastic. Okay, so give us a rundown. What was the $103,000 worth of debt?
9: I had about $15,600 in a car, $1,200 on a cell phone, $6,600 on a credit card, $1,700 to my school, $2,300 on a personal loan, $50,400 in student loans, and $25,000 in my mortgage.
8: Yeah, so all pretty normal. Wait a second, George. She just dropped mortgage.
10: The M word.
8: You paid off your house?
9: I did.
8: Yay! Whoa! There she is. So all the debt was normal, but now you're super weird because you don't have a house payment.
9: I'm super weird.
8: Oh, my goodness.
9: Yes.
8: That is amazing.
9: Yes.
8: Oh,
9: it's
8: my.
9: Hard to believe it myself.
10: How did you just, you had this whole mess and you went, you know what? On top of that, we're going to get rid of the mortgage too while
9: yes.
10: we're at it.
9: Yep.
8: Yeah.
9: Yep.
8: Lump it all in, baby. You were seriously intense.
9: Yeah. So technically, I guess this is really my second debt-free scream because I paid off all my consumer debt around July of 2020. And then, I'm sorry, was it 20? I think it was 2020. I'm confused with all the pandemic.
8: Yeah, sure.
9: And then I bought my house about a month and a half afterwards.
8: Okay.
9: So.
8: Awesome. Wow. So, you just are all in, going for it. That is so amazing. What's the house worth?
9: It's a mobile home.
8: Okay.
9: So probably what I paid for it.
8: Yeah,
9: I put
8: sure.
9: a little renovations into it, but it's really expensive where I live. So yeah. I had moved back home with my parents for about 10 months. Then the pandemic hit, and it was nice living with them, but it was too crowded. And I was looking at going and renting an apartment again. I'd be lucky if I could find something for $1,500 to $1,700 for a
8: sure.
9: two-bedroom apartment. So an opportunity came up for me to buy a mobile home. And I paid less than $25,000 for it. So.
8: And now you don't owe a nickel on it.
9: Now I don't owe a nickel
8: That's
9: on
8: so
9: it.
8: So great. All right, now tell us, what happened 34 months ago when you just said, all right, I'm done with debt.
9: Yeah, so I was very normal. I thought I had everything under control. I was, making ends meet and paying all my bills. And my girlfriend suggested

0: at church that we go to Financial Peace. And I was like, oh, I don't want to pay for that. I'm like, it's $100, like, you know, go out to eat or whatever. And she's like, just do it. So I did, and I went, and it was just eye-opening for me. I really didn't think that it was possible. I figured I was going to have my student loans until I was dead. And I really just hunkered down and got to it. And, you know, everybody made fun of me. They still do sometimes, you know. They think it's crazy I don't have credit cards.
1: Really? What is it? What, give me an insult if you can handle re-saying it. What would they say to you?
0: I don't know if it was necessarily an insult, but I know a friend of mine wanted me to go out for her birthday, and another friend, a different friend, she's also on her debt-free journey, and they wanted to go to this really expensive, like, fancy restaurant, and my other friend, who was on my debt-free journey with us, we said, okay, we'll go, but her and I ate frozen pizzas at home, and
2: yes.
0: Then went to the birthday party dinner, and
2: life
0: we ordered,
2: hack.
0: Like, a really small appetizer and shared it, and then, like, had, like, one or two drinks, and we were like, all right, we're out.
1: Yeah.
0: So... you know, just saying no is really hard, especially with my kids. You know, they're like, oh, Dave Ramsey budget, you know?
1: Right,
0: so,
1: right.
0: So yeah, so it was really tough, but, 3 years, it was worth the sacrifice. And, I think you guys have some pictures. Like, we went to Disney in October and I paid for that 100% in cash.
1: Look at
2: wow.
1: that.
0: So,
1: oh, how about that?
0: Yeah, there it is.
1: Isn't that the best?
0: Mm-hmm.
1: A debt-free picture in front of the castle.
0: Yeah.
1: Look at that happy mama right
2: no
1: there.
2: No debt came home with you, just memories.
1: No debt.
2: That's
0: yep.
2: the way to do it.
1: That's awesome.
0: Yeah. And then when we were in Financial Peace, I remember we had the plastectomy session, and I had... I had gotten divorced in 2015, and so I was a single mom, and I was really concerned about, you know, what am I going to do? Mm-hmm. So pretty much anyone that gave me a credit card, I was taking it because I was just afraid of the unknown. So, you know, the bank was like, hey, 10,000 credit card, or, you know, here's another one for eight. At one point, I think I had like $90,000 in open credit.
1: Whoa.
0: Not that it was used. It wasn't, you know, I didn't rack them up, but I just, that was my security net and my safety. And so when we had the plastectomy, I cut up 14 credit cards.
2: Wow.
0: Which I had the most in my class. I thought that was like normal. Apparently, I was actually a little worse.
2: Or they just like, how many more do you have, lady? This is going to take all night.
0: Yeah. So actually, I brought a picture of that as well. So they sit on my, they sit on my desk at home.
1: Love that.
0: It's just a reminder to never use them again.
2: Wow. That's powerful.
0: Yeah.
2: What was the hardest one to cut up? Was there one that was like sentimental to you?
0: No.
2: There usually is one that you're like, ugh.
0: I didn't really have one that was sentimental. It was just more of like, as soon as all the ones that already had zero balances, those were super easy for me to cut off. It was just like getting I just had this stack, and every time I'd pay one off, I'd, you know, cut that one up, add it to the pile. So the one that's sitting on top, that's the last one that was kind of my main one that I used. It was just a pretty generic one, but, you know, cash back points. So
2: that's
0: right. It's like I need that $25 on the applied to the bill.
1: So what do you say to people that are watching, listening today, and they're going, oh, okay, I get it, but I don't know if I can do it. What's the key to crossing this finish line?
0: Well, everybody always says the budget. So, I mean, obviously that's number one, but being able to sacrifice and saying no is probably the hardest one. And if you can do that and realize that it's short term, you know, really anything is possible. I was actually telling Kat here that I was on the way here last night, and there was a lady in the seat behind me on the airplane, and she said, oh, she's just complaining. Oh, I don't know how I'm going to pay off my student loans. I don't know how I'm going to pay for this. I want to buy a house, all this stuff. And I turned around. I said, I'm sorry, I don't mean to eavesdrop, but have you heard of Dave Ramsey? So, you know, I just, listening to everybody's debt-free screams was just really inspiring to me. And I listen to you guys every day. So I have a nice long commute to work. So I listen in the car. And I listed it on 1.5 speed, so you guys seem like you're talking really slow right now. But
1: oh, okay, we can speed it up. We'll talk really fast.
0: No, don't do that.
1: So who are the guys you got with you? You got your boys with you today?
0: I do.
1: Who's over there?
0: Yep. So I have my two sons. So this is my oldest son, Alexander. He's 12. And this little guy here is Dexter, and he's 10.
1: Oh, my goodness. And have they been practicing their scream?
0: They don't want to scream.
1: Oh, I get it. They're very cool. Look at them.
0: They're too
2: cool. I was going to say, they're way cooler than me.
1: Very cool. I get that.
2: Can you imagine being that cool at their age, Ken?
1: No, I was never that cool.
0: They're camera shy.
1: Yeah, I get
2: it.
0: They're camera shy.
1: And so they've been following this journey with you, Mom. And they get it. They get how big of a deal this is.
0: Yes, they will ask sometimes when we're at the store, is it in the budget? can we get
1: good.
0: That?
1: Good.
0: So, good. Yeah.
2: That's the right mentality. They're going to be okay. And you've changed your family tree. Yeah. And I'm sure you've inspired a lot of other single moms out there who feel this weight of, I've got to do all this on my own and all this money stuff. And I've got all this debt. How am I going to get through the next week, the next month? And you are living proof that it can be done.
1: Yes.
0: It can be done. Just sacrifice, the big word.
1: You are a hero to do this as a single mom. It's hard enough to do it with support, to do it that way. You are such a hero to us, to our audience, to those two handsome young men there. All right, we've got two things we want to give you because you have earned these gifts. One is a copy of Dave's Total Money Makeover for you to give to somebody else. Like that lady maybe on the plane. Maybe you'll come in contact with a lady on the plane going back. And then, of course, you're on your way to being a Baby Steps Millionaire. So Dave's latest book, number one bestseller, Baby Steps Millionaires. We're going to give that to you as well. So, all right, you guys ready to do this? They're sort of kind of ready. They're cool, but Mama is awesome. Here we go. Kimberly paid off $103,000 in 34 months, making $65,000 to $73,000. 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
0: 3, 2, 1, I'm debt-free.
1: There it is. The boys are happy. They just don't want to show. Yes. And I get it. I totally get it.
2: They were completely unfazed. Yeah. I love it. Well, they don't even know it, or maybe they do, but the legacy has changed forever that mom left for them.
1: House and everything.
2: Boom.
1: Unbelievable. She is a hero. That is so great. Hey, she did it. You can do it as well. Don't move. More of The Ramsey Show coming right up.

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3: Welcome back, America. You are joining the conversation here on the Ramsey Show, where we help you win relationally, professionally, financially. I'm Ken Coleman, joined by my co-host and colleague, George Camel. And folks, George, I'm very excited to share this. There was a help wanted sign, if you will, that went viral several days ago.
4: Okay.
3: And I shared this on the Ken Coleman Show, and there's so much goodness in this, and so we wanted to share it here today. Panda Express. You've ever been to Panda Express?
4: Oh, yeah.
3: You like it?
4: Yeah.
3: Yeah.
4: I can't eat much there nowadays that I'm gluten-free, but it was delicious back when I could. Great fast food.
3: Right.
4: Asian food.
3: Yeah, it's good food. Okay. So Panda Express, for our viewing audience, we're going to throw this sign up on the screen here. For our listening audience, I'm going to read to you off of the sign. Do we have that, guys? If we don't have it, okay. We'll get it up in a second. Okay, so basically, this is a particular sign. I'm assuming this is across the country, but the place this happened was at a Panda Express in Utah. Okay, and so in the store, they had a sign, and the sign was titled Inspiring Better Lives, and the job ad called for general managers, assistant managers, service, and kitchen team members, okay? For the general manager role, the sign listed that the total potential annual compensation or earnings at this restaurant would be $69,000 a year plus a bonus, all right? And then the other post advertised a going rate between $15 to $20 an hour for the other positions. For the assistant manager salary role, it also included bonuses. And then the ad included, we will offer other benefits, including medical, dental insurance, paid sick leave, paid vacation, and George, a 401k company match.
4: Wow.
3: Now, that is a really, really nice bundle. Now, the thing went viral because a local college professor, and I'm not going to use his name because this dude got lit up. He got lit up on social media because this is what he tweeted. He tweeted a picture of the sign that we were just talking about, George. And he said, my salary as an associate professor of mathematics at Westminster College, three blocks away from this sign, is $61,500. Okay. And so people just started coming after him. So then he does a follow-up message, which, George, is never a good idea.
4: No, you don't want to reply that.
3: Once the hounds start attacking on social media, it's probably best to just go quiet. He follows up and says, I promise that this tweet is not elitist. But anyway, I'm muting because my mentions are now unusable. Go hug a local educator. Then he goes on to say, the point of the tweet is that professors make way less than you think they do. That's all. Well, he just got it. There's the sign,
4: there,
3: by the way. Oh, there's the guy. I'm not using his name, but he got lit up, George.
4: Yeah.
3: And largely had a little bit of support, but largely people were like, hey, dude, what's your problem? You're the one that chose to be a professor. This is Panda Express. Now, a couple things. I don't think the professor understands the free market. The economy. So Panda Express and their executives, they get to decide, and they will decide based on profits, what they believe they can pay to bring in leadership. But here's one thing I want to say. I want you to get you to weigh in. But here's one thing I wanted to say. What I applaud Panda Express for is that they showed a ladder for people. They didn't just post a job. They said inspiring better lives. Mm. Now, let me tell you something, people. You want to be working for a place that is thinking that they're not just giving you a paycheck, but they're going to help you in your life. Medical insurance, dental insurance, paid sick leave and vacation time, 401k. That, you know, to go work at Panda Express, maybe some people look down at that, but the reality is you can lead as a general manager, as assistant manager, do very well there.
4: Yeah, there are so many layers in this tiramisu, Ken. There's a lot going on here because on one hand, this guy is angry at higher education. That's really what it is. He's saying, I'm a professor. He has a PhD. Yeah. He's thinking, well, I should be making a lot more than a manager at a fast food joint. But then that points to a different issue, the way in which we see work and how we see different industries. And we go, well, the fast food business, that business, that's beneath me.
3: See, that's the issue.
4: And so that's another layer to this, too, yeah. Is he's going, well, I'm more important than a guy who's working in the fast food. And so what I want is for people to stop poo-pooing any work, because yeah. all work has honor and yeah. it has dignity
3: yeah.
4: and it brings value to people. And so I think that's a huge reason why we're not seeing more people go into trades, because there's a stigma around a lot of this stuff.
3: Yeah.
4: If you don't go to college, you don't get a PhD, yeah. you're not going to have a great life.
3: Yeah.
4: And here we are, a guy who can be manager at Panda Express with no degree
3: yeah.
4: is making more than a guy with a PhD down the road.
3: All
4: at
3: the education.
4: College.
3: Yeah.
4: So there's so many pieces to this. It's hard to just pinpoint one thing that's yeah. wrong with this picture.
3: Yeah. Well, I love the story because I think it highlights the fact that there is, as you said, there is this status that is attached to certain jobs. And the reality is that you can go in the trades and make a whole lot more than that professor and eventually start your own company in that trade and then hire other people. And you are an entrepreneur. You are a business owner. And I think we got to get to the point where parents, we're starting to see this play out on social media, and you got to go, you know what? If someone loves leading people, they've always loved leading and coaching, you can go into Panda Express and coach a whole team and do very, very well and may work yourself up the ladder. You know, you and I both know of Kat Cole, an executive who started out as a waitress and became an executive of a conglomerate of restaurants. It yeah. is possible still in America to climb the ladder.
4: Absolutely. And you do this work every day, helping people understand the value and the meaning that they have in their work and that you can make money doing it regardless of what it is.
3: Yeah.
4: But a lot of people, they either go to a certain job because of the money and then they're miserable and they're calling your show, or they find something they love, but then they don't know how to make money doing it, and we can help them navigate that too. But what I'm sick of seeing is all these people going, well, if you're not in this industry, you know, I'm above that because yeah. I have this fancy degree. And so there's a lot of angst going on here in the yeah. professional space
3: yeah.
4: Across all generations.
3: Yeah.
4: Everyone's upset about something.
3: Yeah.
4: But what you're trying to do is go, hey, let's clear all of this. If you're doing something that you love to do, it's respectable. The marketplace values this, and they give you money to do it.
3: Yeah.
4: There's such honor in that I think we need to get back to as a society.
3: Yeah.
4: My garbage man and the waste disposal people, they're very much valued in my life.
3: Yes.
4: And the mechanics and the plumbers and all the people in my community who yeah. do such good work every single day, they're not beneath me. I'm not above them just because of the field I'm in or the degrees that I have or don't have. And so I think we need to get back to that, where we can all just respect each other and the fact yeah. that we show up every day and do work that matters.
3: Yeah. And you know, it's really true that if you love leading people, and let's say you got laid off during the pandemic, okay, and you've got a bunch of management experience, but you're having a hard time breaking in, Panda Express would hire you that fast. But are you willing to swallow whatever pride may be associated with it and go, wait a second, I can come in as a general manager, start just below $70,000, and the reality is you have a chance to move up.
4: Yeah.
3: And, you know, listen, for those of you that are engaged in this show because of the financial stress in your life, again, Davis said for years and years and years, your number one wealth-building tool is your
4: income.
3: Income, and right now is one of the hottest job markets we've ever had. I'm here to help you over the next couple hours. I mean, we'll help you today, right now. But one thing I want to offer to people, George, a lot of people need permission to leave. Permission to, should I quit my job? They're looking, they kind of feel like they should, and they're feeling like, could I go backwards financially? The answer is no, not if you land a better paying job. The baby steps don't stop for 1 second. So I want to bring up a free resource we have at kencoleman.com, Ramsey Solutions, the big website, kencoleman.com. Search, should I quit my job? Quiz. It's free. Takes about 3 minutes. Should I quit my job? Quiz. If you're looking for that nudge to go, should I do it? This is a short little quiz.
4: Yeah.
3: 3 minutes, 20 questions. It's going to give you a report on where you land. And then we've got a free webinar based on your result that'll help you make this decision with confidence.
4: And it can help dispel those fears and the unknowns of, well, what yeah. if I do and what happens? And people just need that yeah. clarity to yeah. step into that next thing.
3: Remember, we don't want you to quit and interrupt your income. We only want you to quit to a better gig that has...
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6: From ABC News, I'm Mike Dubusky. At least seven people have been killed in Gaza City following the latest round of strikes from Israel. That as Ukraine launches a new round of air attacks at St. Petersburg today. It's the second drone attack on that city in as many days. Here's ABC News chief foreign correspondent Ian Pannell.
7: Part of the reason that we're seeing the Ukrainians target St. Petersburg is because Russia's been holding its annual forum there. It's kind of Russia's answer to the Davos Financial Summit that takes place every year. It was originally designed to attract investors, attract businessmen, attract politicians from around the world. But of course, because of the war with Ukraine, it has shrunk in size.
6: At a campaign event in Maine last night, Democrat Graham Platner defending himself against several recent controversies, including a New York Times report this week in which two women accuse him of physical abuse. California Democrat Ro Khanna made a cross-country trip to support Platner.
8: There is no way we will restore what Lincoln called our bonds of affection with fellow citizens if we come at each other with harsh judgment and ridicule.
6: Platner is facing Maine Governor Janet Mills in Tuesday's primary. Meanwhile, in California, elections officials there are still counting the votes from its primary election this past Tuesday. ABC's Alex Stone reports.
9: President Trump has made claims without any evidence that the slow count is due to Democrats trying to steal the election. The president had said the U.S. attorney in L.A. is investigating the election.
6: And the Army is preparing to carry out the executions of the military's four death row inmates if ordered to do so by the president, according to an internal planning document reviewed by ABC News. If that happens, it would mark the first time the military executed convicted American inmates in more than half a century. You're listening to ABC News.
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6: Justice Department attorneys making their argument to an appeals court on Friday in favor of President Trump's White House ballroom project.
13: This was an extraordinary hearing. At one point, a lawyer for the Trump administration making assertions so bold, there were audible gasps in the courtroom. One of the judges called the Trump administration's approach, move fast, and break things.

0: That same judge posing the hypothetical if the government decided to move very quickly and bulldoze the Statue of Liberty, if the government moved too fast, nothing can be done. The DOJ lawyer responded, yes.
1: ABC's Alex Prochet. Some changes are coming to how the Pentagon categorizes religions in the armed services, significantly scaling down that list from 200 to 31. Here's ABC News senior Pentagon reporter Louis Martinez.
2: As the Pentagon acknowledges that this reduction, this consolidation is taking place, they note that, look, we accept all religious faiths. We are not imposing on any specific religion. What this is all about are specific two-letter religious codes that, it's in other words, shorthand that chaplains can use to determine what members of which faiths belong to the units that they're serving.
1: Meanwhile, Defense Secretary Pete Hegseth is in France today addressing crowds at Normandy Beach. Today marks 82 years since the D-Day invasion there. The New York Knicks took down the San Antonio Spurs last night in Game 2 of the NBA Finals. Game 3 scheduled for this Monday. I'm Mike Dubusky, ABC News.
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13: 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From paranormal phenomena and UFOs to conspiracy theories and breaking news on the fringes of reality. 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

0: It's time now for In the Garden with Andre Viette. Andre Viette, a nationally known horticulturist and winner of the American Horticulture Society's Liberty Hyde Bailey Award, is ready to take your gardening calls and questions at 540-433-9782. That's 540-433-9782. We've got plenty of room for you to join us in the garden with Andre Viette.
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0: 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Andre Viet is here to take your gardening questions, and we are going to start this hour talking about if I had a list of pests and which one makes it to the top of the list, Andre, this one would be right at the top. Mosquitoes.
1: You got it.
0: Yeah.
1: You forget the Japanese beetles. If you're out there getting eaten up by mosquitoes and you have a party outside on the patio and your people can't even enjoy the party because the mosquitoes are eating them up. And so basically, that's what we do in a radio. I mean, if you plug in, you go on the internet and you put in, you know, your iPhone mosquitoes, my gosh, you can be there all day scrolling. When when I taught at Blue Ridge Community College for 29 years, when we hit the mosquito subject, we spent the whole night on it, 3 hours. So we try to simplify it here. But basically, there are a lot of different kinds of mosquitoes. They basically have a piercing stylet in their long proboscis and a sucking stylet. So they actually pierce your body in there. And I got eaten up in the garden, and I have little raised welts on my neck where, and I didn't really, I'll tell you what you do not to have that problem. But aphids carry diseases of plants, and mosquitoes carry diseases of animals and people, encephalitis diseases, eastern equine encephalitis, dengue fever, which we have in St. Thomas, West Nile virus, malaria, yellow fever. So it's not just that you get eaten up on, and I can see some people are very allergic to mosquito bites. I've seen people with welts all over their body. If they're out camping and all of a sudden the mosquitoes come out. There are daytime mosquitoes we will talk about, but nighttime is there when they're really worse. They breed in stagnant water, and 100 to 200 eggs on a water surface. So in discarded tires that are out in the wild, the cold water, and they'll keep breeding in those tires. So really, you have to worry about that. In St. Thomas, we had quite a few hurricanes hit. Pieces of roofing, plastic, debris holding water in the wild in St. Thomas, and there we have a house and if you want to see our place, you just go to Viet Tropical Paradise. Just mark that down, Viet, V-I-E-T-T-E, Tropical Paradise, and see the place. But you sit on the terrace and you get eaten up, so that's because the plates and tires and everything from the hurricanes, the water, usually if you can cut out the breeding of the water, you can cut out the mosquitoes, but that's always a difficult thing. Basically, the eggs hatch out into larvae, tiny little seahorse. If you look under a microscope, these little seahorse are attractive looking, but they're really bad. They have a breathing tube, and within days to the pupal stage, and then they have a resting stage, a transformation stage, and egg into an adult in less than 10 days. So they go from the egg to the adult in less than 10 days. But most species only live about 2 weeks, but there's so many that you're going to continue to have them. In Virginia, we have 36 species of mosquitoes. Most people think, well, we have mosquitoes, but 36 species. There's the the northern house mosquito, the Asian tiger mosquito. I think that's the one, Frank, you had. Didn't you have the Asian tiger mosquito?
0: I believe so, yes.
1: In the daytime.
0: Yeah, they like to bite, and you're, like you said, you're out on the patio just trying to have a good time, and next thing you know, you've got all these, they're landing on you one after another, and you can put, sometimes it seems like you put some of the different sprays that are available on you, and they don't work. I know Avon, their skin's so soft, seems to work.
1: Yeah, that's the famous one. That goes back like 40, 50 years. Avon skin's so soft. Fishermen out in boats and stuff used to use Avon. You see this big guy going to a store with a ruddy face and heading out to fish, and he goes in to buy the Avon skin's so soft. I say, what's this big guy buying Avon skin so soft?
0: I don't know the history of when or how Avon came up with that product, but of all the products they did, I don't know that they ever realized that people were going to be using it so much for something that maybe or maybe not. I don't know if it was intended for that or not.
1: So, no, I don't think it was.
0: I don't think
1: I don't think so. So basically, you have 36 species in Virginia. Flood waters, canals, ditches, those are all areas you can't control. They're going to breed in there. Eastern tree mosquito lays eggs in holes of trees that hold water. So you around the patio and around the shrubs around the patio and stuff. Basically, birds, swallows, bats eat mosquitoes. There's some question now whether martins eat mosquitoes or not. But in any event, there's some control environmentally there. For fish feed on mosquitoes. Now the Grand Cayman Islands, very interesting history. That's a coral island in the Caribbean, and they had so many mosquitoes that the people couldn't even enjoy their house or the hotels or anything. So they really were vicious there. So they finally controlled it with their sprays way back, and so that people can enjoy the hotels and going there on vacation. There are chemicals we can use. There are citronella candles. People use lamps. There are different tests that can be looked at. There are outdoor foggers, and there are chemicals you can use like permethrin and resmethrin and different chemicals. Eight is one you can use for mosquitoes. The main thing is control breeding sites. Any wheelbarrows that hold water, pails, garbage pails, tarps on grills, swimming pool covers, anything like that, you can have it. So basically, and it's not only your yard, it's your neighbor's yard, so the mosquitoes fly. So there are repellents. DEET is one of the famous ones, and it comes in different concentrations. They have 10% DEET for children. Basically, I like to spray, and when I work in the garden, this is what I do, and it's so easy. Don't spray and rub it on your arms and hands and neck and feet and everything. Spray the all on your clothes, on your cuffs of your shirt, your shirt collars. If you're wearing a cap, put a cap on. Spray that cap good. And so basically, you can really repel them without having to put it on. If it's a severe case, yes, you can use it. I always wear long sleeve shirts, long pants. Now, if you're not wearing long sleeve shirts, then of course you're going to have to put it on the skin, and it is registered for that. Basically, you go to some communities in Florida, they all have screened-in porches. Everybody, screened-in porches. Some even have their pools in screened-in. So it depends how bad it is. There are biological controls that have been done, which we can, natural controls for water that you can use. We're going to talk about some of the repellent plants that have come on the marketplace. You can get mosquito dunks that you just float. It's natural. You just float them in any water that you have. It lasts pretty well for for about 30 days for that. So so you keep that in mind. So it really, if you have fish and you put in your garden pool, put in fish, because the fish will keep the mosquitoes. You're not going to have mosquitoes.

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0: 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That's 540-433-9782. And we are talking about a summer pest, mosquitoes, this hour, Andre.
1: We are, and if we try to simplify it, the main thing I can tell you, if you go and buy repellents,

0: They, in fact, Mark uses a tick repellent that you can wash clothes and it remains in the clothes. He does that. I don't like that so much, but he sprays his plants because of Lyme disease, and he's out there working. He's a tick magnet, and of course you can spray your clothes. Then that's what I do. That's one of the sprays that lasts in the wash, but I prefer not to do that myself. I rather just spray on as I go out. I spray around my collar and neck and hat. Spray my hat good, so the collar and hat, I'm not going to get mosquitoes biting my neck if I have it on the repellents. Now, you will see ads for mosquito repellent plant. It's a scented geranium. It's Pelargonium citrosus. That's with citronella disease. It's been hybridized, and it gives off this odor. And it does work, but you really have to have a lot of them. In other words, if you're going to root, I would say, tell people, buy a few of these, root some cuttings, and put out these nice pots around your patio. It has the common ingredient that is found in insect repellents. Dr. Arthur Tucker, a longtime friend, many years ago, did research. And he developed a citronella pelargonium that was 100 times more citronella than the regular citrosa. So imagine, 100 times more. I don't know if you can still get that. I can just tell you it was developed by Dr. Arthur Tucker of Delaware State University. And he developed a form of citronella plant that is 100 times more citronella than citrosa. So that one would work quite well on a patio and something that you can think about for the garden. But I would have to, you'd have to look that one up and see if that's still in commerce. 100, this is many years ago we're talking. Dr. Arthur Tucker, Delaware State University, many years ago, developed a pelargonium radicans. His was RADENS, which was with a cross, and it was 100 times more citronella than citrosa. Now, what to do? I mean, what, you know, we talked about what the spray. You have good mosquito, there's a mosquito beater, repellent granules, and I think, Frank, you've used that mosquito beater.
1: Yeah, I highly recommend that. You can find it pretty much any place. Tractor Supply has it. 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It comes in a big jug, and it's deceiving because when you pick it up off the shelf, you think, is there anything inside this jug? Because it's very, very light. It's a light powder. It's got a good smell. But we'll put it down, you know, and as long as the area stays dry, like under a patio table or on a porch or wherever you're going to be sitting, it'll last for a while. It doesn't, unless rain gets to it, it would last for a while.
0: Yeah, and what's in this mosquito beater granules is geranium oil. We just talked about that. Cedar oil, like for cedar closets, you know, lemon oil grass, garlic, and citronella oil. So you see, it repels, and not only does it repel mosquitoes, it repels other insects too. And so it's great for parties and barbecues and things. Then they may also make the same spray that we just mentioned in a liquid. You hook to the hose. That you can walk out, you're going to have a party, you hook it to your hose, you spray the shrubs, you spray the mulch around the plants, and you spray around the patio, on the patio, and you're not going to have mosquitoes. You're going to be able to enjoy that really works well. There's a natural material that works to control mosquitoes in standing water that won't harm fish. So you can keep that in mind. There's a yard fogger. The yard foggers work for only a short time. Basically, we're going into a break right now. But you fog it. Now you have to be careful. You don't want to breathe in.
1: And we'll talk more about that coming up.
0: Yep.
1: We need to take a break.
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10: ABC News, I'm Mike Dabusky. Israeli Defense Forces now say they killed a terrorist cell commander in the military wing of Hamas overnight in Gaza City. That strike in total killed at least 7 people, according to local health officials. Democrat Graham Plattner continues to lead the pack of Democrats ahead of Tuesday's primary elections in Maine, despite a troubling report this week about his behavior towards women.
11: The New York Times reporting several of Plattner's ex-girlfriends describe, quote, unsettling behavior. One claiming Plattner regularly grabbed her by the shoulders, sometimes hard enough to leave marks, and on one occasion yanked her out of a cab by her wrist. She says during one argument, Plattner twisted her arm behind her back, shoved her into a bedroom, and held the door closed from the other side so she couldn't get out. Plattner fiercely denies any violence, but admits to mistakes in his past.
10: ABC's Selena Wang. California elections officials, meanwhile, still counting the votes from primaries this Tuesday. This is ABC News.
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0: Welcome back to In the Garden with Andre Viet. If you've got a gardening question, you can reach us at 540-433-9782. That's 540-433-9782. We're going to go to David in just a moment here, but Andre, we've been talking about mosquitoes, and we had a call from Boston from Cynthia, who was not able to hold on the phone, but she wanted to know how to repel mosquitoes from bird baths, the best way to do that.
1: Okay. Well, first of all, in my bird bath, about once a week, I take the hose out. I wash out the

0: bird bath and put fresh water, and so the mosquitoes don't build up. But if you have to, if they have to do anything, Bonide makes a mosquito beater, and it's WSP, and it is a natural bacillus thuringiensis israeliensis, but you don't have to know that. That's the active ingredient. Controls mosquitoes in their larvae and standing water. Won't harm fish, amphibians, aquatic life, it can be used in ponds, it can be used in bird baths, can be used in standing water, stock ponds. Comes in soluble pouches that dissolve in water. Kills mosquitoes before they hatch. So that's one safe way. It's easier for me just to, when I'm out with the hose, I just, you know, clean my bird bath with fresh water. But if you don't, if this stands longer, that's what to do.
1: And what's that product from Bonide?
0: Mosquito, Bonide Mosquito Beater, WS as in Sam, P as in Paul.
1: WSP.
0: PS.
1: Got it. All right. We're going to David now. He's got a question about knockout roses. David, welcome to In the Garden.
2: Yeah, thank you, Andre. I've heard you speak many years about the benefits of the knockout rose, but I've not heard you talk about diseases of knockout roses. I've lost two this spring. From what I gather on the internet, it's rose rosette.
0: Oh, that's
2: disease,
0: a tough
2: which
0: one.
2: Is a virus.
0: Yeah.
2: My main question, well, one, can you control or prevent that? And two, are the carefree roses subject to that same disease?
0: They are, too. But what you do, I prefer the carefree roses to knockout roses because they make a better flower. But rose rosette is spread by a mite that is carried in the wind, and it can wipe out roses if you get it. Once you get rose rosette disease, if you're living in even in farm areas where you might have the wild rose, Rosa multiflora, if it gets the rose rosette, I had a friend that had 200 roses. He belonged to the Rose Society, Meredith, and he had maybe 250 roses. And out in the back in the fields, there were wild roses, and they had rose rosette disease carried by a mite, and then the wind would take it and blow it into his garden, and he had to control it by just roguing out any that have. It's not easy to control. So the only thing I can say is that if you have rose rosette disease, where the rose looks like it's furry and it's a very unusual look to the rose, just take that rose out, cut it up, put it in a garbage bag, and give it to the garbage man. And you don't want it in the garden. I have seen some people control it by still saving the rose, but cutting it down to 12 inches and getting rid of all of it. They have been successful. But once you get it, my son-in-law had it in Pocosin, and it would take one rose, and he took the other rose, and it took the next rose. So the when you get it, once you get rose rosette disease, and you'll know it because it's a furry growth. It's very red, too, ready, red-colored, and you know you have it. Get rid of it. Now, sprays can be used before you get it, but it is quite a problem to control. Okay?
2: And do the carefree rose, does it get the same disease?
0: I think it will. You know, I don't know if there's been research which roses don't get it. My thought would be it would also get it. But a rose rosette, the carefree roses are a beautiful rose.
2: Thank you.
0: Okay, my friend.
1: Thank you for calling. 540-433 5409782 is the number if you would like to join us here in the garden with Andre Viet. That's 540-433-9782. And want to get back to talking more about mosquitoes, Andre. I know a lot of people just think of them as a nuisance, but as you mentioned earlier, they're not only just a nuisance when it comes to biting you, but they can carry some serious diseases and things that can cause you health problems as well.
0: Severe problems. And especially if you're traveling, we're talking about your own backyard, but now let's say, you're going to go down to the Caribbean, you're going to travel to different variety places, the Cayman Islands, you're going to go to Grenada, you're going to go to St. John, wherever you're going to travel, there could be mosquitoes. And so you have to, when you go there, make sure you carry repellents with you, so you will have something to treat. But basically, it depends. Most of the hotels do spray, so that's one good thing about tropical areas. You can be sure that the spray is, because they come through and they spray before you're there, so you don't have the mosquitoes. Doesn't mean they can't come in. Doesn't mean you can't go out hiking in St. John's, U.S. Virgin Islands, and there's going to be mosquitoes. And then St. Thomas dengue fever is the one that we worry about the most. You really need to think about some of the other diseases. Eastern equine encephalitis here, West Nile virus. Now, malaria, yellow fever, we don't have that locally, but other areas can have that. So you have to be careful if you're traveling for when we think about mosquitoes that we're going to control. And we were just talking about controlling the chemicals that control mosquitoes, and that's so important that you understand. Now, spraying your clothes and you're very good, but the trouble is if you have short sleeve shirts and shorts, then you're going to have to get a repellent that you can put on your skin, and so that makes the difference there. But I work in the garden with long pants, long shirts, and I spray my clothes. So anyway, they are great, and they're natural materials you can get, and you can get also mosquito beater with permethrin from Bonide, which has 8, which is really the chemical 8, that you can spray actual chemicals that control them and kill them. See, a lot of these things are repellents, and there's a big difference between repellents and repelling them out of the area and killing them when they come in the area. So if you're going to kill them, you have to use a mosquito insecticide that will control them. Bonide makes mosquito beater and hooked to the hose. So if you're going to have people come, you can go out there and kill the mosquitoes that you have. More can blow in, So it depends which way you want to go. But repelling it works quite well if you're having a party. And it's not a chemical that kills them, but it repels them out of the area. And Bonide's repellents have cedar oil, citronella, geranium oil, and lemon oil. So great. And it's safe for people, safe for pets, so you don't have to worry about that too. So keep that in mind. So anyway, it is one of the things. Mosquito, we're in mosquitoes. I was eating up in the garden, so I know. And we try to remember any standing water, anything like that. You worry about that. You need to worry about that. That goes from egg to adult in 10 days or more. So that's quick. So you don't want any standing water on anything around the house, any out in the yard, any standing water you don't want. Absolutely. A bucket you left out in the yard that had water in it, you're going to have mosquitoes.
1: Mm-hmm.
0: And keep that in mind.
1: Well, if you've got a gardening question for Andre, you can reach us at 540-433-9782. 540-433-9782. And remember, the time to call in the garden with Andre Viet is Saturday mornings between 8 and 11 a.m. You can catch our program, all 3 hours of it, by listening to the podcast, which are available pretty much any place you find podcasts. podcast, including Amazon Music. 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And right after the show, you will find links that will take you right to the In the Garden with Andre Viet podcast of the show. We post them right after the show each Saturday, and you can go and check those out. And again, the number to call for In the Garden, 540-433-9782. 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
12: Carmen Roberts, 5 days after the primaries and the mail-in ballot count goes on in California.
13: In the California governor's race, Javier Becerra advancing to the November runoff after trailing former Fox News host and candidate Steve Hilton. But current vote numbers stand at Becerra at just under 30%, Tom Steyer at just under 24%, and Hilton in third at 21%.
12: Fox's Marianne Rafferty. In the Los Angeles mayor's race, Nathia Rahman is gaining ground on second place Spencer Pratt to face off against Mayor Karen Bass in November. And the New York Knicks beat the San Antonio Spurs last night 105-104.
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0: 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We've been talking a lot about mosquitoes, but I know, Andre, a lot of people putting their tomato plants out. Some already have them out, and there's some issues like blight that you may have to deal with your tomatoes this year.
1: Yeah, early blight is one of them. It's a very common blight of tomatoes. It comes early in the season, so that means you have to start spraying. It also affects not only tomatoes, but eggplants, peppers, and potatoes. There is a late blight, too, that comes a little later. The late blight is what caused the Irish potato famine, and the Irish all came to America when the potatoes were wiped out. But we still have that disease here. It comes from the. That's why people rotate potatoes and especially the other crops too, because eggplants and peppers. But if you change where they are, because the debris, the spores, is so important in the fall when the tomatoes are over. Take them out, pull them out of the ground, put them in a plastic bag, and yank the roots out and all, and take them away. And then try to put your tomatoes in a different spot. Now, not always can we do it. I know that some people have used organic leaf mold, and they have taken leaf mold and mixed it into the soil, and you can buy this in bags, leaf mold, and you can create your own by raking your leaves and letting your leaves compost, and you have your own compost. Has worked to some degree to control early blight where you can't change where you put them. It is a bad disease. You want to spray early, so that's the reason I'm mentioning it. There are different products you can use. One is Funginil by Bonide, FUNG-ONIL. This is an old fungicide, but it's great for tall bearded iris, black spot on tall bearded iris, black spot on roses. It's an old but very effective. They also make a Mancozeb, MANCOZEB. Alternating those two work well. Some have tried copper fungicide. It does control, this is a natural material. It does control the material. The good thing about these materials, they're registered for vegetables, but if you're picking tomatoes, you always wash your tomatoes, before you eat them. And we do this with apples, too. That's why we say with apples, you stop your spraying. 2 weeks before you're going to start to pick, 2 to 3 weeks, you don't need to spray. If you've done a good spray regime on apples, you're not going to have any problem with your apples. No need to spray them right up the crop. Now, you can't do that with tomatoes, because while you're having your tomatoes and you're picking tomatoes, more new tomatoes are coming and more tomatoes are coming because you have the indeterminate varieties that breed all year. Determinate varieties come once and it's over. You pick them, you can them, and that's a different type of tomato. But basically, they are registered to be used on tomatoes. But the two blights that we worry about is right now is early blight. But then we have to continue to spray because late blight is coming next. So that becomes always a problem. So anyway, the big difference we mention all the time is that there's a big difference between spraying roses and then spraying vegetables. So that's the big determining factor of what chemicals you want to read the label. Unfortunately, because of government and lawsuits and this and that, the chemical companies now put a little booklet and they to protect themselves about all these different things. And it's like the ads on TV. You take this is for your health, and then it tells you 30 ways you're going to die. And so what they do is they put this booklet on there. And so the main things you have to do with chemicals is which one can be used on vegetables, which and fruits and things, which ones can't, just for flowers and trees and shrubs. And then, of course, you need to know which are the fungicides and which are, tomatoes don't have a lot of insects. There are some insects. Then it's mostly the problems with tomatoes are the blights, not the insects. That may not be the same with other plants, but with tomatoes, that is the situation. And I haven't seen a Japanese beetle yet, but we had the driest spring that I can ever remember. The ground is like or was like a rock until we got to May, and we did get some rain. So maybe somebody out there has seen some Japanese beetles. And you're not going to see them on many plants. Japanese beetles are only going to be on roses and cherry trees. They're like cherries and crab apples and things like that. But they're not on a lot of plants. So you may not see Japanese beetles if you don't have the crops that they like. So far, the reason you didn't see them is that the ground was like a rock and the grubs are down 7 to 10 inches in the ground. So they, in the fall, they burrow into the ground, they go down, and the larvae hatch out, they go into the lawn, they bury down and go. So anyway, just keep that in mind.
0: And keep in mind, if you've got a question you'd like to ask Andre Viet, you can reach us by calling 540-433-9782. That's 540-433-9782. 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
0: From the heart of Virginia's Blue Ridge, this is WFIR Roanoke. 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
6: From ABC News, I'm Mike Dubusky. The latest IDF strike in Gaza has taken the lives of at least 7 people in a tent encampment, according to local health authorities. Israeli forces now say the strike has killed a leader within Hamas's military wing. It comes as Ukraine again launches a volley of air attacks at St. Petersburg, Russia, which is playing host to Russia's annual forum right now.
7: Vladimir Putin, of course, was asked about this. He gave a keynote address at the forum on Friday. He said that he didn't see a point in meeting with President Zelensky at the moment. In other words, he doesn't seem to acknowledge the very real problems that are emerging on the battlefield and in Ukraine's growing drone capabilities.
6: ABC's Ian Panel. Meanwhile, British Prime Minister Keir Starmer has said he'll meet with Zelensky tomorrow at 10 Downing Street in London alongside the leaders of France and Germany. Democratic operatives will be watching Maine's primary elections closely this Tuesday, with Graham Plattner leading, despite recent questions about his treatment of women outlined in a New York Times report. California Democrat Ro Khanna supporting Plattner at an event last night.
8: How has that worked out? 2 Trump terms and 30 years of Susan Collins. How has that worked out?
6: Summer-like temperatures are fueling thunderstorms across the eastern U.S., creating the risk of damaging wind and hail. More from ABC News meteorologist Samara Theodore.
9: We've got some storms that'll be rolling through, cooling us down tonight. Temperatures will be dropping as well. The storms are lined up from New York to Boston, back through central Pennsylvania, and these storms continue to move through overnight. Level 2 out of 5. So a few of these storms could be on the stronger side. Watch for any power outages and down trees there as a result.
6: And at the Royal Palace of Madrid today, Pope Leo beginning his week-long visit to Spain, marking the first papal visit to that country since 2011. 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
6: Today marks 82 years since the D-Day invasion of German-occupied France. ABC's Chuck Sievertson has a look back at the largest seaborne invasion in history.
5: U.S. confirmation from Army Colonel Richard Dupuy in London of
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14: 17 American paratroopers jumped with their arms, ammunition, and equipment into German-occupied France.
15: Looks like we're going to have a night tonight.
5: ABC's George Hicks. The first on-scene report from a ship. Chuck Sievertson, ABC News.
6: Defense Secretary Pete Hegseth marking the day with a speech in Normandy, France earlier. A new warning about fake online invitations. Victims say emails may look like your friends are sending you an e-vite to major events, but they're actually scams. ABC's Elizabeth Schulze explains how you can protect yourself.
16: When you get an invite, hover your mouse over the image in your email. You'll see a URL link pop up on your screen. E-vite also tells us

0: The single most reliable indicator that an invite is real is the sender's email address. So it should end in evite.com, not Gmail or Hotmail. All of these sites do say that they have direct email contacts where you can reach out to them to ask if an invite is a scam.
1: And the Belmont Stakes are tonight, marking the final leg of the 2026 Triple Crown. The morning line number favorite is number 4, a horse named Renegade. I'm Mike Dubusky, ABC News.
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9: 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A new housing development in Roanoke City overcomes legal challenges. Surviving D-Day veterans are honored at the Roanoke Police Department.
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11: The U.S. economy added 172,000 jobs in May, almost double what most analysts had been predicting. That lowers the risk of a recession. However, wage gains were modest at best. Young people are finding it tough to break into the job market because so many companies, while they aren't firing people, aren't really hiring them either. And employees haven't been leaving jobs they don't like either. The number of people who quit in April dropped to the lowest level since August of 2020, when COVID was running rampant. Sherry Preston, ABC News.

0: It's time now for In the Garden with Andre Viet. Andre Viet, a nationally known horticulturist and winner of the American Horticulture Society's Liberty Hyde Bailey Award, is ready to take your gardening calls and questions at 540-433-9782. That's 540-433-9782. We've got plenty of room for you to join us in the garden with Andre Viet.
1: Welcome to another hour of In the Garden with Andre Viet. I'm Frank Wilt, along with Andre Viet, who is here to answer your gardening questions. And we are going to start this hour, Andre, talking about lilies.
2: Yeah, what is a lily? This is an interesting thing. Many plants have a lily in the name, but their true lily is lilium. And there are societies around America and the world. There's the North American Lily Society, but also there is an Australian Lily Society, and there's one, a Danish Lily Club, and there is German Iris and Lily Society, and New Zealand, Ontario Lily Society, just to give you an idea. And that's only for one plant, the true lily. Now, an Asiatic lily has no fragrance, but is a beautiful lily for the garden. And the Oriental lily is the famous one for fragrance and a beautiful, beautiful lily. But there are many.

0: many other lilies that are not lilies. And so we just wanted to just cover some of that. So there are lilies in the name. So if you go to buy a lily, you really don't know really what you're getting. There is a Aztec lily. There's a Belladonna lily. There's a Blackberry lily, Bellancandia. There's a blue lily of the Nile, Agapanthus, which is beautiful for the garden. And that's one you should look for to put in a container for your garden. That is a beautiful. Then there's the famous calla lily. And calla lily was in my mother's wedding bouquet, and it also was in my wife Claire's mother's bouquet in the mixture of flowers they carry down the aisle. And then there's the checkered lily. and there's a trout lily, Erythronum, and it goes on and on. But we wanted to talk about lilies. The true lily is a great plant. We're going to talk about that right now. It's a wonderful thing for the garden, and especially the fragrant one. I love the fragrant lily for the garden. There are so many lilies, Arnoldia, the Arnold Arboretum is one of the great societies people belong to, and it put out a book listing all the lily varieties. It goes back a while, the one I have, but it lists all the lilies, when they bloom, the varieties of lilies, and it's quite a science when you get into lilies. It's not like you go down to Costco and you see a box of lilies and you take it home. That's just one you have. There are lilies that bloom on and on, hundreds and hundreds and hundreds of varieties of lilies. So it is a lily, a true lily is really a beautiful thing to have in the garden. And there's some others that are look-alike lilies. Blue lily of the Nile, that's one that I would say that certainly one to think about. Of course, the daylily is a perfect example of something that's not a lily, it's a daylily. That's another one. And then there's the foxtail lily, Eremurus. What makes this so wonderful, there's so many. Hosta is called the plantain lily. And there's so many others. I'm just picking a few. Then there's one that Mark had pictures, and you want to go to our site. And Frank, how can they see our, they can see past pictures that Mark put up and also today's too,
1: yes,
0: right?
1: Absolutely. And in addition to find our podcast for the show after the show is over, just go to Facebook and search In the Garden with Andre Viette. That's Andre Viette, spelled V-I-E-T-T-E, and you will find there, just scroll down through, you'll find pictures from all year round of birds and plants and trees, and including some pictures of problems that people have had, but there are plenty of pictures there of lilies as well, Andre.
0: Right, and didn't he put some flower, potted plants up in
1: Right. In fact, there was some plants, I think, that you just recently potted up. You talk about container gardening, and if you go there, you'll see some of the ones that you planted up, some hosta, and also, I believe, some Solomon seal is in those pictures, just some beautiful pictures there, and also some good examples of how you can pot things together.
0: Yeah, and the other thing to keep in mind, we use Coast of Maine potting soil. I was in a big box store, and I saw people, they went by a bag, it said potting soil. So they put it in a wagon. They had no idea what's in this potting soil. Is it peat? Is it humus? What other kind of ingredients are in this potting soil? For the year, I'm going to use it for my pots for the whole year. They had no idea whatsoever. But Coast of Maine makes some potting soil with all kinds of good ingredients and beyond just peat moss and humus or leaf mold. So that's what we use. You can see how great they are. So anyway, the other thing I want to mention on lilies, there are over 90 plants that have lily in the name. So that's what makes it interesting in horticulture. It is certainly lilies are beautiful to add to the garden. You can get them now in pots, and you can also buy them now in garden centers in just a bulb. It is a bulb, so you can, like a daffodil, it is a bulb. So you want to keep that in mind. And what I wanted to say also, the last hour we talked, we had a caller on Rose Rosette disease. And if you didn't hear that, that is quite a bad disease. It is a virus that is spread by a tiny mite. And this mite lives on wild roses out in the wild. And then it is such a tiny little mite, the winds take it up. And it blows all over, and it's even lasted, and knockout roses, we used to say, are perfect because they don't have any problems, but even gets knockout roses, the rose, and they call it Rose Rosette disease. It looks like they look like they're furry, witch's broom, short, increased, strange-looking growth that it causes, and it is quite a problem for gardeners, Rose Rosette disease. So one of the problems, once you see it start in the plant, what some people have done when they first see a little touch of it in their rose, then they trim back the rose to 12 inches, whether it's a shrub rose or a knockout rose, get rid of all of it. Make sure what's left hasn't got any disease. And I have seen it stopped, it did not go on. But this little dawn mite, this little virus, the virus is carried by this little mite, and it blows and then lands on the rose. And it's not much you can do. It's one of the bad diseases. Japanese beetles are easy. They get on a rose, you spray them, the Japanese beetles fall to the ground. So it is Multiflora is the one rose that's in the wild, and that's you're rarely going to find it in a rose that you buy, because the rose growers that grow roses, boy, they make sure there's no Rose Rosette disease. So you're pretty good. Usually when you buy a plant, whether you're buying in a full-service garden center or in the outside a supermarket or, you know, in a big box store, those plants, they're grown so there's no insects and diseases. But this Multiflora rose, the wild rose, and Multiflora rose used to be the rose that my uncle and aunt, who had Brookville Rose Farm, and their son still has it, they grafted all their roses. They budded them, actually. My aunt told me she used to had a lantern while Uncle Pat would bud the roses at night. They worked all day. And those days, the government didn't give you anything. You just worked, that's all. And budded the roses at night. And their Multiflora was the understock, a great understock for roses. Now, if you have a rose Multiflora understock, that's fine. You're not going to have the disease. The disease is on where the Multiflora roses are in the wild, on open fields, those areas, and that's where the Multiflora rose is the problem. So anyway, the main thing, if you make sure if you see any of this unusual growth, get rid of it, prune it off, put it in a plastic bag, get it off the property. And so that's called Rose Rosette disease, spread by a tiny little mite that swings up. And we mentioned the last hour, if you didn't hear it, early blight is here. This is the time to spray for early blight on tomatoes. It also can get on potatoes, eggplants, and peppers. And so all of them can be sprayed. And it's a very common problem with tomatoes. There's a late black blight also. So you can go with Fungenil from Bonide, FUNG-ONIL, and you can also go with Mancozeb by Bonide for the early blight.
1: Well, if you've got a gardening question for Andre, you can call us at 540-433-9782. 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

0: 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Welcome to In the Garden, Jean.
1: Thank you. Good morning.
2: Good morning, Jean.
1: Good morning, Andre. I have a question. I'm a heavy mulcher because I really don't have a lot of time to do a lot of weeding. And I'm very meticulous about getting all my weeds out when I plant my flowers. And I'm a heavy mulcher. I use the mulch from a local retailer, Lowe's. And I guess I can say that. And sure. It's the $2 bag, Scott's. It's always on sale, 5 for $10. And Andre, the next day, it seems immediately, I'm having hundreds and hundreds of these nasty little weeds or seedlings that are popping through. They're right throughout the entire all my mulch beds. I go through this every year.
2: Well,
1: is there a mulch out there that doesn't have the weeds in it?
2: Well, now, are you sure that the weeds are in the mulch and not coming from the soil below?
1: Nope, they're in the mulch.
2: In the mulch, yeah.
1: And that's in the mulch.
2: In the mulch. That is a major problem. You're not going to find it in... You're going to find it in the cheaper mulches,
1: okay.
2: Which is like a...

0: oil. You want your moat should be set so that it is coarse and pieces. And you have to change your mulch that you get. You're not going to get this. Usually you don't get weeds when you have bark from a local mill. In other words, when the local mill makes lumber, it shears the bark off the lumber. So if you have any local lumber yards that actually make the lumber, you know, logs come in, these big logs, they slice it,
1: right.
0: But they peel off the bark, and there's no weeds in that kind of bark. They double hammer mill it for to be used. The bark should be look like bark. It shouldn't look like soil. Some of these cheaper mulches, they're just and I realize why you're doing it, because you're buying it by 2 cubic feet for so much dollars. You save money if you're mulching everything.
1: Yeah.
0: The trouble is, once you get those darn weeds in there, you're going to have to come in and spray over that, and don't get the spray on your plants, but try to control it that way. The trouble is, when it comes in the mulch, it's kind of hard. You can scuffle hoe.
1: Right.
0: There is a great hoe made by Johnny's Seed called a stirrup hoe, and if you get the 7-inch size, I think it runs about $60, but boy, it cuts on the first push and it cuts on the other, and you can scuffle up through the mulch. No, but that's one of the problems, and we talk about it on the radio. People just buy different products like that, like mulch, and soil mixes the same way. There's some soil mixes that are cheaper, but they don't have all the good ingredients, you know. So coarse mulch, you have to have pieces of mulch. And then so when you go over, and once you're like, you're a mulcher, so what you only have to add 1 inch a year. Once you do your major mulching of 2 to 3 inches is done through the garden, then you just have to add 1 inch a year. But you want to make sure it is a coarser mulch. And there's all kinds of bark. There's cedar bark. The cypress mulch. Cypress mulch has no weeds. Cedar mulch has no weeds. And pine bark has no weeds. So I guess that those are the three. I would certainly look to see if there's a lumber mill close by.
1: Okay, I will do that.
0: Okay,
1: and I want to thank you, because you gave me the advice about the rose rosetta disease. I called 2 years ago and I had to dig out my 25 rose bushes.
0: Oh.
1: And you suggested the Limelight hydrangeas, which I did. But yeah, I sympathize with the caller, because it broke my heart to have to dig up all my roses. But
0: that's right.
1: Yeah.
0: It's a tough thing. Yep.
1: Yeah, but thank you. Have a wonderful day.
0: Okay, Dean. Thank you for calling.
1: Thanks.
0: Great question. Much appreciated.
2: If you've got a question for Andre, you can reach us at 540-433-9782. I've never heard of the problem of having grass growing or weeds growing in the mulch.
0: No, that's why I tried to question Gene to make sure that the weeds were coming up in the mulch. Now, it is possible, it is always possible, that weed seeds can blow in. Because, you see, this mulch, these cheaper mulches are just fine. They're like soil. So you put it in the garden thinking you're keeping down weeds, and then weeds blow and grow right in it. So if the mulch is coarse enough, then it will not, weeds won't grow in it.
2: If you've got a gardening question for Andre, you can reach us Saturday mornings between 8 and 11 a.m. by calling 540-433-9782. That's 540-433-9782. 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That's In the Garden with Andre Viette, spelled V-I-E-T-T-E.
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13: ABC News, I'm Mike Dubusky. At least 7 people were killed in Gaza City today in an Israeli airstrike on a tent encampment. The IDF says the operation took out a Hamas military leader there. Another round of Ukrainian strikes on St. Petersburg today as Russia hosts its annual forum. Here's ABC News chief foreign correspondent Ian Pannell with the state of the war.
14: Russia's progress has ground to a halt, and in many ways it's being reversed. And what we're also seeing is Ukraine stepping up its drone strikes. But of course, it's Russia that maintains the upper hand in aerial capability. Again, we're seeing wave after wave of significant strikes. But I think there's a real sense now that there's growing pressure on Vladimir Putin after more than 4 years of this war to either make some concessions, make a deal, or end the war.
13: And all eyes will be on Maine this Tuesday, where embattled former Marine Graham Plattner is the favorite to win that state's Democratic primary. This is ABC News.
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0: Welcome back to In the Garden with Andre Viet. If you've got a gardening question, you can call us at 540-433-9782. That's 540-433-9782. Ray is listening to us in North Carolina today. Ray, welcome to In the Garden.
1: Well, thank you. Hey, Andre.
2: Hey, Ray. How you doing?
1: Just fine. I hope you are.
2: Yeah, certainly am.
1: So you were talking about spraying earlier, and I wasn't sure. I know you were talking about spraying under the leaves for insect pests. I use copper sulfate that I dilute in the water to spray for a lot of tomato problems. Is it important to spray under the leaves when you use something like that also?
2: Yeah, you try. It's not a systemic, so it's always good to spray under and over the leaves, yes. Disease is worse on the top of the leaves because disease spores blow in and land on the leaf, so you get less disease under than over. But since disease penetrates the leaf through the epidermis, right through this palisade cells, right through the leaf itself, you want to spray under and over. Yeah. It's not always easy to get all the leaves. You know, I mean, I realize that. But over, it's much easier. Getting under the leaves, not as easy. But yes, do as best you can to get it under and over.
1: Thanks so much, Andre.
2: Okay, Ray. Have a good day.
0: Thank you, Ray, for your call. Jimmy is up next. He's joining us from Virginia in Mount Sydney, Virginia. Jimmy, welcome to In the Garden.
3: Thank you. Good morning. I planted my tomato plants here a couple of weeks ago. Planted three different rows. One row of Mr. Stripey's were looking good, and then here in the last several days, they just wilted over and died. Not every one of them, but the majority of them, along with some paste tomatoes that were in that same row. They're planted on fabric, so just wondering if you had any thoughts on what could cause that.
2: That doesn't sound like a disease. Usually, diseases like late blight and early blight just don't happen overnight. In other words, it's a process. It sounds more like something in the soil. What was your soil preparation?
3: Well, I tilled, and they're planted in an area I rotate every year where I had potatoes last year.
2: Okay.
3: We dug down, you know, about a foot deep. Broke the soil up good, and just planted the plants right into that.
2: So you didn't put any soil amendments in the soil?
3: No, I did not.
2: No.
3: I did top dress with a little 0-10-10 fertilizer.
2: Okay. 0-10-10.
3: I'm sorry. It was actually 10-10-10.
2: 10-10-10. Most likely the 10-10-10 burned them. That would be my thought. And I have to say that 10-10-10 is a great old-fashioned fertilizer for potatoes, tomatoes, everything. It's a chemical fertilizer, but it's one of the old-timey fertilizers. And years ago, there was a term in gardening called side dressing. And the reason for that is that the 10-10-10 never lasted in the soil. When it rained or you irrigated, it came into solution and then leached out of the ground. So you have to add some more to corn and potatoes. You have to use it, and it's called side dressing. Seems to me that what killed them outright, there's very few diseases that just kill what you had, tomatoes like that. So I think too much 10-10-10 came in solution and burned the roots. That would be my thought. Can't tell you for sure, okay. You know, but that would be my
3: right
2: thought. I would go to...
3: Well, I had that suspicion as well, so...
2: Yeah, what you do next year, go with a little bit of 10-10-10, just a little, and go with an organic fertilizer like Plantone or Tomato Tone. The Hollytone people make a Tomato Tone fertilizer.
3: Actually, I just bought some new plants, and I bought a bag of Tomato Tone, and along with some potting mix that I'm
2: good.
3: Going to mix
2: all
3: in.
2: Now you're doing it right. You got it. Okay.
3: Thank you, sir.
2: Good luck, Jimmy.
0: Thank you, Jimmy, for your call. If you've got a gardening question, you can call us at 540-433-9782. That's 540-433-9782. Up next, we are going to talk to Rick. He is listening to us on WSBA in York, Pennsylvania. Rick, welcome to In the Garden.
4: Yes, good morning, everybody.
2: Good morning. Good morning, Rick.
4: Good morning. Listen, the first thing I'd like to make a comment about is the woman that called in about the seeds and her mulch and everything. You know, we live very close to a massive mulch pile, type of mulch place up here in York, and they allow everybody and their grandmother to come in and drop off their yard waste and everything. And you know, last I looked, I didn't see a gentleman up there picking out seeds and everything from all their yard weights and stuff like that. So, you know, you're getting that grinded up in there, and they shoot that right out and sell that right in with the bag. So,
2: yeah, that's what's bad. You're absolutely right. When you're getting guard waste mixed with fall leaves, that in the fall everybody rakes their leaves to the edge of the road. The county picks up the leaves. They mix tomatoes with diseased diseases in that pile, and peppers and with disease and insects and everything else. So when that's why going to a lumber mill where they're taking bark off trees, you don't have that problem. But Rick, you're absolutely right.
4: Yes, kids and everything. But anyway, my original question is, I have to move some peonies. And the reason I have to move them is 15 years ago, I planted some ornamental grasses close to the peonies. And you know, those ornamental grasses, they like to creep and crawl right all over the place. So the woman sees that, and she says, unless I move them, I better have a good attorney for a divorce. So what I got to do here is, I got to move those peonies. It's probably only three of them, and they're in there. And is it okay to move them now if I really water them good and water the hole that they're going into? And B, should they have solid sun?
2: Well, they need sun or what we call very bright shade. That's the only way I can put it for that part. If you can wait till August, that's the time that, you know, August 15th would be the soonest that you can move them without hurting the peony. If you move them now, you have to get them with a ball. You just can't dig up the peonies and have the tuberous roots with no soil and stick them in the ground. You could. It probably would live. I would think it's not going to die. But then when you do that, you want to cut the foliage back if you do them now, and always have some leaves on the stem that you cut. So you can't cut the whole thing to the ground. You just have to snip off the upper leaves when you move it. Try to get as much of the root ball as you can without it all breaking up, and do it now. Chances are they're not going to die.
4: Okay, very good.
2: Thank you, my friend.
4: Yes.
0: Thank you for your call. If you've got a question for Andre, you can call us at 540-433-9782. That's 540-433-9782. And we wanted to talk about something else, Andre, something that this is a term that some gardeners out there, if they're new or a landscape or new to having a house and especially things around their home, and that is treads and risers.
2: Yeah, you know, steps.
0: Steps.
2: You know, you can go into, you can go up and down in your house with steps going upstairs or into a basement. You can go to a hospital and have to go up and down steps. You can go to a different level businesses where upstairs and downstairs. You can have a patio. You have to go up and down steps. And the problem is that carpenters, not all, take the 2x6s treated and 2x4s, and they don't adjust to the treads and risers. And I'm going to give you a formula that if you're doing steps, that this is what you have to do. A Barron Ridge Winery, they built a step you can go up walking at, without even getting tired. You go right up and down the steps here, Barron Ridge Vineyard has it. And then there's other places too. If the riser, that's the step up to how high his step is 7 inches, then the step itself has to be 12 inches, the tread, 12 inches wide. If it goes up 6 inches, got to be 14 inches high. Goes up 5 inches, you have to be 16 inches wide. And if the riser goes up 4 inches, needs to be 18 inches wide so you don't trip. Now, nobody's going to do that. That's the problem. The closest I have is a 7-inch riser and a 12-inch step wide. The next one, which is common, more common, is a 6-inch riser, and you need to have 14 inch out wide, 14 inches. So, you know, that's not 12 inches, that's 14 inches. So these are the length, and this has been done by architects around the world, but when the local carpenter comes in with 2x4s and 2x6s, they don't follow any of that. And sometimes you do have size restrictions, you know, I realize that. But I think that that's so important, treads and risers. And you can just climb stairs. Sometimes there's only a few steps. Even a few steps, people fall because they have to reach up high. And so this is very important. So probably the most common one is going to be 7 inches with a riser, a 12-inch wide step below, 6-inch riser, 14 inches below. And I can remember Jack Douglas doing a patio, beautiful patio, for my friends Mike and Glenda, and they all have the proper steps going up and down. It's just a ratio that landscape architects know, and some builders know. And some just come in with 2x4s and 2x6s. So keep that in mind.
0: We need to take a break, but when we come back, we'll take more of your gardening questions. If you would like to give us a call, 540-433-9782. 540-433-9782. 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
10: I'm Ron Shustar. President Trump expressing hope that the war with Iran will end soon, even as Iran continues attacks in the region.
11: Iran once again firing over both ballistic missiles and drones on their neighbors here in the Gulf, raising questions over the future of a possible peace deal between the U.S. and Iran.
10: Fox's Jeff Paul in Dubai. The vote counting in California going painfully slow. Still, part of the gubernatorial race seems to be firming up.
12: Democrat Javier Becerra is expected to advance to the general election. At the moment, his lead over Republican Steve Hilton is less than a percentage point. Becerra is at 26.8% and Hilton is at 26.4%.
10: Fox's Madeline Rivera in the L.A. race. Incumbent Karen Bass appears to have made it to the general election. 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

0: 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If you've got a gardening question, remember the time to call is Saturday mornings between 8 and 11 a.m. Eastern Time. That's when the program is live. You can also find us all 3 hours of In the Garden by searching for it on your favorite podcast location, which includes Spotify, Apple Music, Amazon Music, also on Facebook. Just search In the Garden with Andre Viet. And before we wrap up this hour, one of those creatures that this time of the year starts to come out everywhere is the earwig, Andre.
1: You got it. And, you know, slugs and snails are in the garden. We're going to talk about that in the coming weeks. Snail is a slug. It comes out, and a snail is a slug with a shell, and escargot, and you get to all of that. And here, earwig. Earwigs is a very interesting insect. Very interesting. It's all over. It's under my feeders. It's under my suet feeders on the tree. I moved a piece of wood on the was out of my terrace. There was earwigs under it. I moved a container. There were earwigs under it. And what the heck is an earwig? Well, it's an interesting insect. It's a frightening looking insect. It's a small insect. It's not very long. Maybe 4 to 6 inches, and it has frightening posterior pincers. It looks like a scorpion almost. It feeds on decaying material, little seedlings, and you get them in radishes and things. The ancient Europeans feared earwigs. Now, you're going back, the ancient Europeans, this is long before the iPhone, native to Europe, thought to crawl through into the ear and bore into the brain. That's what they thought. It would crawl into the ear and bore into the brain in prehistoric times. That's what it looks like. So the horror insect. You can make a big earwig for one of these new horror pictures. Make one 6 by 6, 8 feet long.
0: Yeah.
1: It's certainly interesting. And it likes to hide in dark places, inside and outside, usually forages at night, hides during the day. It's in clumps of wet leaves, under mulch, under board, under pots. And so it's an interesting insect. So if you see a scorpion-like insect, you look up close at it. It's not very large anyway, from 4 to 6 inches at the most. Easy to control. You can use seven or eight that will control it. Diatomaceous earth, a natural material, can be used. Safa soap, insecticidal soap works. Neem works. And if you want to see them, you just go out in the garden, put some boards out in the garden. And when you turn over the board after 5 days, you'll have earwigs under it. Now, they've been caught just like we can catch slugs. You can catch them with a tuna fish can with the breadcrumbs and vegetable oil, and then just throw them away. They crawl in and on that. And you can go with a grub control, insect and grub control, too, made by Eight and made by Bonide. And Bonide also makes two formulations of Eight, Lambda Cyhalothrin and Permethrin. Both those do a great job for controlling earwigs. Doesn't really cause, doesn't eat daylilies, and it doesn't eat your tomato plants, but they're a pest to have in the garden, and if you can control them, because what happens after winter in the spring, you just see so many, So it's good to control them so they don't increase in your garden. So that's the story about our earwigs, the ancient earwigs.
0: Well, if you remember, if you've got a gardening question for Andre and you'd like to talk to him about anything from earwigs to Japanese beetles to mosquitoes, whatever that question may be, you can Catch us on Saturday mornings live between 8 and 11 a.m. Eastern Time. 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
5: And greetings, everyone, and welcome to Buzz for Good, where we talk all things nonprofit, the people they serve, and the good they do. And this week, Southwest Virginia, and especially the law enforcement community, were shaken by the tragic killing of Carroll County Sheriff's Deputy Logan Utt. Just before his May 29th shooting death, a new nonprofit reached out to me seeking some buzz, Shield Chaplaincy, which helps law enforcement officers throughout the Roanoke area handle the trauma and stresses of their work so that they can better serve our communities and their families. So on today's show, I'll be buzzing with Darren Potter, founding chaplain of Shield Chaplaincy. And he has spent a lot of his time this past week in Carroll County with the law enforcement community. And right after our talk, he was heading back there to attend Deputy Utt's funeral. Chaplain Potter will share how he founded his organization and how it works each and every day to help law enforcement officers, who in turn help us all. My name is Michael Hemphill. I'm the creator and host of the TV show Buzz that airs on public television, where we feature the great work that nonprofit organizations do and the marketing professionals affiliated with the American Advertising Federation of Roanoke, who donate their time and talent helping nonprofits achieve more buzz. And you can find out more about my work at buzzforgood.com, buzz4good.com. as well as my social media channels, Facebook, Instagram, LinkedIn, YouTube, and TikTok, all at Buzz for Good. And on our TV show, our newest episode in my home state of Alabama airs June 11th on Alabama Public Television, starring Kid One Transport, a nonprofit that provides transportation for low-income children and expectant mothers to medical appointments. And here in Virginia, all are invited to our free watch party on June the 24th at Big Lick Brewery in downtown Roanoke to celebrate our newest Buzz, starring Southwest Virginia Wildlife Center. And more details about all of that on my website, buzzforgood.com. And now, here is my conversation with Darren Potter of Shield Chaplaincy. And it is my pleasure to welcome here to Buzz for Good, Darren Potter, who is the founding chaplain of Shield Chaplaincy. Welcome.
6: It's good to be with you today.
5: Yeah. Now, you've had a week. About a week ago, We had the unfortunate shooting death of Carroll County Sheriff's Deputy Logan Utt, and the work that SHIELD does in part, you know, revolves around such tragedies. So I know you're probably limited in what you can say due to confidentiality, but I'd love for you just to kind of walk us through as much as you can the work that you've done over the last week in helping the Carroll County community with Deputy Utt's passing.
6: Sure. And understanding I am somewhat limited with what I'll be sharing, but, you know, our mission with SHIELD Chaplaincy is really focusing on officers and their families. And we do that primarily locally with our law enforcement agencies in and around the Roanoke Valley. Our chaplains are really embedded with the departments. We assist with peer support here locally after a critical incident of a variety of natures. But in this situation down in Carroll County, one of the organizations that we assist with in various parts of the state is called VA LEAP, Virginia Law Enforcement Assistance Program. Mm. And so we partner with them to assist departments after incidents like this. And we will do what I would refer to as the Ministry of Presence. Some of my friends with VA LEAP would call compassionate loitering. And it's just to be present and available should anyone want to talk or want to spend a little time with my facility dog, Scarlet. Mm-hmm. Scarlet has been a huge tool and benefit to us in those types of situations where she just brings a great deal of comfort.
5: And I would imagine Scarlet, you know, everyone loves dogs and just provides a nice introduction to the work that you do. As far as, you know, somebody who just maybe wants to start petting a dog, that oftentimes can open up conversation, you know, for someone in need.
6: Indeed. One of the local officers who happens to be on the SWAT team with his department. He was talking with me one day. He said, you know, chap, he said, Scarlett's, she's really like an emotional breaching tool. Mm. And I feel like that's the perfect description. You know, these men and women have tools to breach doors and get through a variety of locking mechanisms. And sometimes it's just like going in hard and heavy and busting through that door. But that's what Scarlet is. She's an emotional breaching tool. And I can have an officer who's, you know, 6'4", 270 pounds with their chin on their chest, and I can ask them how they're doing. And the answer is almost always, I'm fine.
5: Fine. Yeah.
6: And I'm thinking, well, yeah, I can see that. Maybe you should come in and talk for a minute. You
5: know? Yeah, I hear that, but I don't necessarily believe it. Right.
6: Yeah. Yeah, yeah. And so they'll come in and pet Scarlet's head for a couple of minutes and all of a sudden they find themselves sharing about maybe a call they were on recently, or maybe it's something going on at home or whatever the case may be.
5: Yeah, yeah. And I also know we talked before we started recording here, you're there in your shirt and tie because you're getting ready to leave Roanoke to head to Carroll County for the funeral of Deputy Utt. So our thoughts and prayers go with you.
6: I do appreciate that, and I know they do as well. They, of course, the response from the community there and really the surrounding area has been very strong, and I know the sheriff and the department's very grateful for that.
5: Well, once again, joined here on Buzz for Good by Darren Potter, who is the founding chaplain of SHIELD Chaplaincy, and I've been talking about what you've been doing this past week in response to the unfortunate shooting death of Carroll County Sheriff's Deputy Logan Utt. But let's take a few steps back here and do a better job introducing SHIELD. Now, SHIELD, there is an acronym, SHIELD, standing for Serve, Heal, Inspire, Encourage, Love, Develop. And, you know, kind of tell us how this organization came into being.
6: That's a great question. I began, the roots of it, I had a friend from high school reach out to me in around 2006, maybe 2007, who had been serving in law enforcement in another part of the state. And I had not heard from him since high school. Mm-hmm. So it had been like 15, 16 years. And he reached out to me and he was really struggling with post-traumatic stress and was coming up to get counseling from the VA. And
7: and this PTSD, was that work related?
6: Absolutely. Okay. From both his time in the military as well as in law enforcement, mm-hmm. he had had a number of incidents that he had been involved with that hit him hard, stayed with him. But he also had one of his fellow officers shot and killed in the line of duty, and he had a traffic stop. And then he also, his best friend in the department had taken his own life just about an hour after he had spoken with him. Mm. And so that and a number of other things just began piling up. And so while he was coming up to get counseling, I just began walking with him as a friend and support him. And that's when my eyes really were open to the types of things that law enforcement interact with and the toll that it can take, the career, the job can take on an officer. So fast forward to 2009, I began volunteering with the Roanoke Police Department in the city in September of 2009. And I very quickly began volunteering 30 to 40 hours a month and did that for years. Really, I did weekly ride-alongs with the officers. And I will tell you, it took me 3 years of showing up consistently before I was widely received. Mm-hmm. Now, there were individuals here and there that were maybe more receptive to me hanging around. But it took 3 years for them to know that they could trust me, that they knew I wasn't just running up and to the fourth floor and talking to command staff about them, or I wasn't going to beat them over the head with the Bible or that kind of thing. I don't hide the fact that I'm a Christian minister, and certainly I'm more than happy to talk faith with people. But once they discovered I wasn't there to just drag them to my church that I was pastoring at the time. They welcomed me fully. And after 9 years of that, I used to tell my wife, I said, boy, if I could figure out how to get paid to be a full-time volunteer chaplain, I would do it.
7: Well, real quick, before we, get to that stage of it, I would like to know, what was your ministry background at that point? Because you're volunteering as a chaplain, but surely there was a paid gig somewhere out there for you.
6: Right. I had been I had pastored churches for 23 years before I started, before I launched Shield Chaplaincy.
7: A particular denomination?
6: So I'm ordained with the Wesleyan Church. And I've been serving through the Wesleyan Church and one other denomination, the Brethren in Christ, for one church. Happened to be there for 16 years, but I started serving as a pastor in 1995, and kind of my wheelhouse. Everybody has their strengths and weaknesses, and pastoral care, walking with people, serving people, caring for people. That's in my wheelhouse. I've always been about that. I think the people, if you were to talk with people that I have served in and through the church world, they would tell you that that's where I would excel the most. And so the chaplaincy was a very easy step over to that, because it's a different context. But it's really serving in the same way, just loving people, caring for people, regardless of what their religious beliefs are, regardless of any of their background or whatnot. Oddly enough, it was a former police officer who became a pastor who led me to faith as a child. And he had been shot in the line of duty and actually coded, I think, 2 or 3 times, and they brought him back. It was a former police officer who led me to faith as a child. And then during my college years, one of my professors was a, during Vietnam, he was with Special Forces and was a demolitions expert. And then he became a drill sergeant for 12 years. And then he became a chaplain in the reserves. And he was my New Testament Greek professor, of all things. And he had quite an impact on me. I would say, of all the professors I had, yes, inside the classroom, but our conversations outside the classroom, he had a huge impact on me. So I think in some ways that had more of an impact on me or influence on me than I realized at the time.
7: Okay. Interesting, all these seeds that get planted without us even being aware that they're being planted in our lives that lead to, you know, this harvest that comes at some point. Well, once again, joined here on Buzz for Good by Darren Potter, who is the founding chaplain of Shield Chaplaincy, which provides, well, you tell me what Shield, you know, what's your mission statement?
6: Sure. Well, Shield, you know, we simply want to serve those who serve us all. It's kind of our motto. And we just have a simple belief that if officers are doing well mentally and spiritually, that they will find more fulfillment at work, more fulfillment at home, and they'll stick around. They'll stay on the job longer, and they'll do a better job while they're there. But it's not merely to try to have greater productivity and more satisfaction out of work. We want these men and women to be well. Mm-hmm. And, you know, depending on the studies you see, the average citizen will only experience 1, maybe 2 or 3 traumatic events in their lifetime. Mm-hmm. But an officer will experience, on average, 800 traumatic experiences in 20 years on the job.
7: Yeah.
6: And so that takes a toll. And it takes a toll on the individual, it takes a toll on the family. Divorce rates are extremely high. The
7: suicide rates are high.
6: Suicide rates are extremely high. As you probably have heard, that more officers take their own lives than are killed in the line of duty each year.
7: Yeah.
6: And so we try to combat that, and we do that in a number of ways. We are very active in on the peer teams and all the departments that we serve. Mm-hmm. And we take a very active role in that. We also act as a liaison to help refer officers to mental health clinicians and experts. So if something's outside of our wheelhouse, certainly, you know, we help a lot, and we're able to walk with officers through things ourselves quite often. But if something is outside of our wheelhouse, we'll make referrals. And we've probably referred upwards of 60 officers this past year.
7: Wow.
6: Just to kind of do a check-in and help them offload some of the stress that they carry.
7: Yeah. Let's pick back up in the chronology here, just so we can get a better sense of the actual creation of the organization Shield Chaplaincy. And that's, you said you were doing this for 9 years and then told your wife, if I could figure out how to, you know, basically get paid to do the work so you could do it full time. And obviously something happened that allowed you to do that.
6: Well, my father passed away and I got out of town to kind of grieve the loss of my dad. I was going to get away for a week, and the heaviness of losing my dad was gone that very first morning I was gone. And I began from that point on, my thoughts were turned to what a chaplaincy might look like. And I remember wrestling with that for a while, because I was like, hey, God, it doesn't really make sense for me to resign my church and start a nonprofit where I have to raise my own salary while I've got twin daughters getting ready to go to college. And indeed, as it turns out, we launched in September of 2018, right when my daughters were in their first semester. It somehow worked out. But I remember when I was at the point where I thought, you know, maybe this is the direction we're going. And I met a friend. His name is Tom England. I sat down with Tom and I said, hey.
7: I know Tom.
6: Oh, he's a good guy.
7: Great guy. Huge heart.
6: We don't get together all that often, but when we do, it's like we picked up right where we left off. Yeah. It's one of those guys you feel like you've known him forever. And I met Tom for lunch and I said, you know, I feel like God maybe is calling me to start a law enforcement chaplaincy. First words out of his mouth, he said, that's so cool. He said, you could call it SHIELD. When he said SHIELD, I grabbed a napkin at that restaurant and wrote down serve, heal, inspire, encourage, love, and develop.
7: SHIELD. Yeah.
6: Yeah. That quickly. And that was in June. My wife was actually fully on board. She was fully on board with it quicker than me. I had been told that I could go anywhere in Virginia or West Virginia and start a church and there would be funding to help that. And
7: she was just tired of being a pastor's wife.
6: Yeah. Maybe so. It sounds like you might be familiar with some of that. But.

0: I don't have any money.
1: And we've got two daughters in college.
0: Yeah, going to a private Christian university at Southern Wesleyan down in South Carolina, and I was like, they don't give away their education, as it turns out. And, but it all worked out. I remember when I started, I resigned my church in the end of 2018, and that December, in January 1, I was sitting in the office that Roanoke City very generously allowed me to use at the police academy. And I remember sitting in my office. I'm a full-time police chaplain. What does a full-time police chaplain do? And now I'm like, I need four more guys to help me, because every time I bring on another chaplain, I think I'll be able to breathe. But more doors open up, and there's three of us serving 800 or more officers, dispatchers, and we help with the Salem Fire and Rescue as well.
1: Yeah, so again, join Harold Bus for Good by Darren Potter, the founding chaplain of Shield Chaplaincy, who and he has spent a significant portion of his time this past week in the Carroll County community, helping the sheriff's office there and other law enforcement agencies in that area with the tragic shooting death of Sheriff's Deputy Logan Utt. But you're primarily focused in the Roanoke area. So which departments are you serving here in Roanoke?
0: So we serve the Roanoke Police Department, Roanoke County Police Department, Salem PD, and Salem Fire and Rescue. We just took on the Vinton Police Department, the Franklin County Sheriff's Office, and then the resident office of the DEA.
1: So, and I imagine like you get a little funding from each of these organizations, each of these departments that to do your work.
0: I would love to say yes, but I will say, after about a year and a half, 2 years of serving Roanoke County, they actually brought me on part time. So I still work part time with Roanoke County, which is a huge help. And in fact, that really opened the door to allow me to hire a full time chaplain to come on board with me. But I serve part time as a they weren't sure they could call me a chaplain at the time, so they said, we need another title for you. I said, how about CEO? I can be the chief encouragement officer.
1: Chief Encouragement Officer. That's lovely.
0: I thought it was great. Not everyone in the county agreed, so they went with life coach. Now everybody calls me chaplain. It's life coach, chaplain, whatever. So I'm part time with Roanoke County Police in that role. Roanoke City, the Roanoke Police Department has contributed the last couple of years, but 70% roughly of our support comes from individuals. So and 70% of our support comes from individuals giving anywhere from $50 a month to $1,000 a month. And there's a few churches that will help out either monthly or quarterly, that kind of thing. There's been a couple of smaller businesses that have helped out here and there as well, and so we're very grateful for all that. The computers in Roanoke and the Roanoke Mechanical HVAC, they came on board to help. And as giving increases, we was very fortunate to hire a second full-time chaplain to serve with me. Gareth Stevenson and Adam Hughes are my other two chaplains. Both ordained ministers as well. But they were both already volunteering. So Chaplain Stevenson was volunteering as a chaplain with Roanoke Police Department, starting around 2015, 16. And Chaplain Hughes started volunteering in Salem the same time Chief Crawley asked me to come in. And Chief Crawley was there at the time, asked me to come in and help with the chaplaincy. And Adam was asked to come in at the same time, and he started volunteering in 2020. What's interesting about my other two chaplains, they have experience on the fire side of the house. Stevenson had 9 years running fire and rescue, and Chaplain Hughes had 17 years as a paramedic, or most of that time as a paramedic. And so they

0: understood that side of the house very well, and they understand that lingo. So sometimes fire departments, will ask us to help with things, and I always send those guys. They know the language. All I know is guys show up and spray water on stuff. So it's
1: Yeah.
0: turns out there's more that they do than
1: A little
0: that.
1: more to it, right.
0: Yeah. So those guys help. And once they understood that there's a culture difference between the two sides, they did extremely well. And
1: If ever you've been to the Guns and Hoses hockey game at the Berglund Civic Center, you know that there's a culture difference.
0: very much so, very much so. But it's such an honor to serve these men and women. And we've walked through a lot of hurt, a lot of heartache, a lot of pain with a with our officers. And even this week, as we are serving down in Carroll County, just being present and available for them. And we had things happen back home here. And I'm not saying anything that hasn't been out in the news, but a teenage young man drowned in the river while we were down in Carroll County. We started getting calls like, "Hey, chap, can you give me an hour and a half? We'll head back that way."
1: I'm glad you brought that up because I wanted to get to, what's happened this past week. Thankfully, is a rare occurrence of an officer who's killed in the line of duty. But like a typical week would involve things like what you've just talked about, a teenager, drowning. And what makes that rise to, I guess, your attention?
0: So we tell officers all the time, we'll go to their lineups or their roll calls before their shift begins, and we'll often remind them like, "Hey, who can initiate a call to peer support?" And we make clear that's it's everybody, right? Anybody can call at any time. So sometimes we'll have a supervisor reach out and for make a request. "Hey, we just had this call. We could use you checking in on these men and women." Sometimes we're called to scenes. We do serve the public as well. Our primary focus is caring for the officers, however. But sometimes we'll be called to a scene. Sometimes we'll assist with death notifications. Sometimes we we'll just comfort family members, maybe. It's a traumatic thing to for someone to come home and or to go check on a loved one and find that they have passed away, and most people don't do that on a regular basis. And so sometimes they'll call us to a scene like that as family and friends are gathering, and we can help bring some comfort to them while the officers or investigators are doing what they have to do in that situation. And so, but we also will meet with officers before they go home at the end of the shift after a bad call. Maybe it's a child fatality or a fatal wreck, that kind of thing. And we will pull in the officers. It's voluntary. We don't strong arm people, and they're sometimes they're voluntold, maybe, I don't know, lovingly. But we'll meet with them. We'll have what we call a CISM defusing, a critical incident stress management defusing. It's just about a 10 to 15 minute check-in, like just acknowledging the yuck of that call. And there's an educational piece of just things to keep an eye out for, like things that they might experience cognitively, physically, those kinds of things. And just to normalize some of that and make sure that they're aware that there's help available. And so we'll give them some different tools. And we do that because what studies have shown is that early intervention can reduce the need for later counseling by 50%.
1: Really? Why is that?
0: Well, it's because if we don't get that early intervention,
1: Does it make them just more aware of things that might happen that then, you know, mitigate something that might happen down the road. They'll get some treatment sooner.
0: That's part of it, and sometimes there's not even a need for it because, you know, if we don't give that educational piece and make them aware of some of the things that they might experience, they might just swallow that, they might just bury that, but they start having these thoughts. Like, it's not unusual for law enforcement officers and other first responders to have frequent nightmares. It's not unusual for them to, you know, there's these spikes in adrenaline and crashes thereafter. That physically takes a toll on you. And but you know, we talk with officers. Recently, there was an officer in one of the departments that retired recently, and just before retirement, he's like, "I don't think I." He said, "You know, one of my chaplains was talking to him, said, I really don't think I need counseling. Like I'm fine. I'm good." It's okay. You have any calls that like stick with you? So, oh yeah, I got there's one just pops back, you know, two, three times a week or so. And you know, I have a nightmare about once a week, twice a week. He's like, yeah, well, that's not normal. Like most people don't have that. So well, every cop I know has that. He's like, yeah, but that's why we're saying maybe you ought to go talk to somebody. And we did make a referral. That gentleman did go and went through EMDR, which is a very helpful tool, a type of therapy that can help with that. It engages both. They do bilateral stimulation to, and sometimes they'll just do it by tapping or that kind of thing. Just engages both sides of the brain. And it helps to refile that memory in a safer part of the brain and takes the sting out of it, if you will.
1: Again, joined here on Bus for Good by Darren Potter, the founding chaplain of Shield Chaplaincy, which provides chaplaincy services for law enforcement officers and agencies in the Roanoke Valley, but and then elsewhere when needed, such as this week, in their work in Carroll County, as Carroll County Sheriff's Office has dealt with the tragic shooting death of Deputy Logan Utt. It seems self-evident, but you know, what are the unique challenges that law enforcement officials face compared to other professions that maybe, you know, require your services?
0: Sure. It's a great question. And one of the biggest challenges is really just the schedule. You know, now there's a small percentage of officers, because of their role in the department, maybe it is more of like a 8 to 5 kind of situation. However, for the vast majority of officers, patrol officers, most of the departments we serve a 12-hour shift. And in some departments, that will be a permanent shift. They'll work nights. Some will work days. In other departments, they rotate anywhere from every 2 weeks to every 6 weeks, nights to days. And, you know, so that schedule of flipping, it can be very challenging. Roanoke County, they actually they have three set shifts, and the officers kind of have a role in setting their schedule. And but it's, you know, there's the challenge with saying that there's a 12-hour shift is that it's not always a 12-hour shift. In fact, it's usually never a 12-hour shift. You know, most of the officers, for example, in Roanoke City would live outside the city. So they're driving in maybe 30 to 45 minutes or so to get to work. They'll get there early and get changed or that kind of thing. And then they have their 12-hour shift. And then maybe they have 4 or 5 reports to finish up before they leave. Maybe they've worked all night and they have to hang around for an hour or two and then go to court. If there's a there might be a call where Some of the scenes, if there's been a violent crime of some nature, if there's been a you know, a bad wreck, that some of those scenes can take hours. If the SWAT team members, they might be on a barricaded subject call for maybe a day. And so, you know, that wears down the officer, but it also puts stress on the home relationships. And so we offer marriage nights where we do some preventative maintenance and help with communication skills, that kind of thing. And we'll offer a meal, childcare, and we do that for free. And sometimes we'll have a parenting workshop. But another aspect of what we do, and if I don't mention this, Chaplain Stevenson will be after me. He likes to hunt, and I do my hunting at Fresh Market, Kroger, and Sam's Club. Turns out they
1: I'm with you. Yeah,
0: they prepackaged everything.
1: Yeah, right. Yeah.
0: Seems like a good deal to me. I can just go for a hike and not have to worry about trying to find food.
1: Yeah.
0: But he enjoys hunting, and so we have leased 100 acres just outside of Roanoke a bit, where we can allow officers to just go and relax, enjoy the property, maybe fish in the pond with their kids. Mm-hmm. During hunting season. They can go out there, and Chaplain Stevenson will hang out in the deer blind with them, or he's got this harness thing that's, you know, he puts up in a branch and he's just like hanging 20 feet up in a tree. And again, he enjoys it. It gives him life, and not for me, but it gives him life. And so many of our officers enjoy that as well. We've had, I think he said, in the neighborhood of 80 visits down to that property from different officers this past year.
1: Wow.
0: And we're hoping to do more with that in the future as funding allows.
1: Well, you know, the stress of home life, I can only imagine. You know, you have a 12-hour shift where you've had to deal with all sorts of awfulness. But then you come home and probably the last thing you want to do is talk about what you just did or saw at work. And especially for, you know, people who can't fully relate to it. And also you want to be the strong person like you are on the job. You want to be at home. So you kind of keep it bottled up. And then that causes some additional anxiety.
0: One of the things that you don't really think about, but officers are having to make decisions for other people all day long,
1: mm-hmm.
0: right? You don't typically call an officer to say, hey, I was having a great day, so I just wanted to call you out here and thank you for your service.
1: Yeah.
0: They're showing up because there's a domestic, there's something or something of that nature where they're literally having to make decisions for people, and they have to do this all day long. And so when they get home and their spouse asks, you know, hey, what would you like to eat tonight? It's like, I don't care.
1: Yeah.
0: Like, I don't care. Well, would you like to go out to eat? Yeah, exactly.
1: Yeah.
0: What do you mean? Because the spouse is like, all I heard is he doesn't care. Or
1: right.
0: She doesn't care.
1: Yeah. They don't care about me. Right. Yeah.
0: It's real easy if they're not intentional to talk to their kids like they're talking to
1: a suspect.
0: Someone they had to interact with in a case earlier in the day. So it's, those are things, a lot of these officers handle those situations very well. Those of us who are not in law enforcement, sometimes have, aren't the best at communicating with our spouses and children, mm-hmm. things, right?
1: Amen.
0: So we want to just help equip couples, families, individual officers who are single, just to know how to offload some of the stress. It's one of the things we do when we have those defusings and we have larger meetings called CISM debriefs. But that training piece, we also give them some tips on how to communicate with their friends and family about a call, because you know, social media will have things out there in a nanosecond. Mm-hmm. Everybody will know about the call. They won't know any of the details and assume that they do. That's another story. But it's very common for officers to get off of work, and then their families or friends are like, "Hey, were you on this call today? Were you on that?" You know, well, how do you talk about that?
1: Yeah.
0: So we just have some tips and things for them and along those lines as well.
1: Mm-hmm. Mm-hmm. I did want to ask, or have you talk about, I think what gets maybe underappreciated, at least by the likes of me, and I've got, I believe by me than others, you know, in viewing your work, is, you know, you want to keep law enforcement officers healthy and whole, you know, psychologically, mentally, spiritually, but that can only impact the, as you said earlier, the quality of their work when they're on the job, you know, and that's where we as the public have a vested interest in the work that you're doing. I've got to believe that the anxieties and stresses of the job, if they go unchecked over the course of, you know, months or years, can lead to poorer interactions with the public. I've got to believe, and I'm speaking, I know you're kind of on that side of the shield, sure, the wall, but I've got to believe that, you know, were there some officer involved altercations or incidents that could have been handled differently had perhaps the law enforcement officer been in a better space psychologically, mentally? I've got to believe that. And so
0: I was so sure. Now you would fully expect me 17 years doing chaplaincy. I love and care about officers, but they're human. Yep. And there have been officers who have maybe weren't at their best and maybe made a poor decision. Or what people don't realize is how often, it is rare. But when those things happen, like I have seen officers lose their jobs, mm-hmm, you know, they are held accountable.
1: Yeah.
0: And, you know, there's high standards, and not every circle will want to believe that, but there's a great deal of accountability. And of course, you know, the vast majority of departments now have body cameras, and those body cameras, you know, I think it's something like 96% of the time, it's in the 90s, will exonerate the officers. Mm-hmm. But there are those small percentage of times where it also will go the other way.
1: Right.
0: And when that happens.
1: And those are the ones that are going to make the news.
0: Correct. They'll make the news, and depending on the severity of it, you know, there's different levels of disciplines that would be, you know, of course, but at times it will cost an officer their career. Mm-hmm. And so their mental state and their overall well-being does play into that. You know, I know how I am when I have a lack of sleep, and maybe that's happening consistently. Mm-hmm. I have a shorter fuse, and you know, that's why we try to do these things. It's why my chaplain Stevenson and myself were able to get on some training last week. It's called ASAP. It's a acute stress adaptive protocol. It's a type of
1: law enforcement does love its acronyms.
0: Yes. And listen, the problem is, you know, it doesn't translate to, you know, the fire side of the house, and it doesn't translate to the military. And so many of our officers, you know, have, you know, that experience as well. And there's all these acronyms. But ASAP,
1: once again, ASAP is what?
0: It's acute stress adaptive protocol. It is a low level EMDR, which EMDR is a eye movement, and I could never say this word correctly. I'm going to butcher it, but it's eye movement desensitization and reprocessing. Okay. Told you I'd butcher that word. but Again, that's one of many tools, but that's one tool that has been very effective in helping officers with post-traumatic stress. And this ASAP training that we went through and we're now certified to do is an entry-level EMDR. EMDR can only be done by clinicians who have been a great deal of training, and that goes into more detail and things like that. The beauty of ASAP is officers don't share anything with us. There's a form I put in front of them. There's 8 steps that I'll walk them through, and it will help reset their thoughts on a particular incident or whatever the case may be. And the average lowering of distress that they feel is 54.1%, according to the people that were instructing us. Mm. So over a 50% drop in their distress level after a 45-minute to an hour-long session where they're not talking. Certainly if they get amped up or whatever, and we think, oh, you'd probably benefit from maybe speaking with a clinician. Well, we can make a referral, but you know, we try to be as well equipped as we can to help these officers, offload their stress, know how to interact with it, know how to communicate with their loved ones. And when it's, again, outside of our wheelhouse, well, we'll refer them to someone that has more initials after their names than I do.
1: Is there one incident or aspect of, you know, a law enforcement officer's job or life that you find yourself addressing more than others? Like, is it the home life? Is it marriage? Is it parenting? Is it something on the job, a particular case, you know, or type of case?
0: Well, it varies, of course. I will say in general terms, any time there's a truly innocent victim, whether it be a child or an animal, that's a whole nother. I could do a whole other podcast just on that. What animal control has to interact with and see is devastating. Mm-hmm. He's like, well, they're just animals. Well, say that to anybody who has a pet.
1: Yeah.
0: Right.
1: Yeah.
0: And, you know, animals are truly innocent victims. So yeah. Animals.
1: We're actually doing an episode right now of my TV show on Southwest Virginia Wildlife Center, you know, which gets animals all day long that have been injured or abandoned or neglected, or, you know,
0: that's some hard work.
1: Yeah, and it is.
0: So that carries its own trauma. But when there's been an innocent victim, whether it be an animal, elderly, that kind of thing, that seems to hit harder, right? Because that can become a moral injury. Like we all want to believe that mothers care for their babies. But what happens if you work a case where mom has now killed her baby? Mm-hmm. That's a moral injury. Like, that doesn't fit into my worldview. That doesn't fit into my way of thinking at all.
1: Yeah.
0: That a mother would do that to her own baby. Yeah. So those types of things can really take a toll. Again, it can show up in different ways. So we just try to offer we have several tools in the belt that we can utilize. We have several resources that we can utilize. We do a lot of premarital counseling, as well as marriage counseling, but so we do a fair amount of weddings, but we always do premarital counseling because couples who do premarital counseling, 85% of those who do premarital counseling will still stay married for the long haul.
1: Yeah.
0: Well, that directly combats the divorce rate among officers.
1: Mm-hmm.
0: So,
1: you want to make sure the future spouse knows what he or she is signing up for, and
0: the other way around.
1: Yeah, make sure that they know, you know, what they're signing up for and how they need to mitigate what happens on the job at home.
0: Yeah, there's a book that I sometimes will refer to people. It's been around for many years now, but it's called How to Avoid Falling in Love with a Jerk. And when I mentioned that to guys, like, chap, where was that 15 years ago? Like, you could have saved me, like, a lot of heartache and pain, a lot of money, as around their fourth wife or whatever, but yeah, we certainly want to do some preventative maintenance along the way. And I always tell them, I say, hey, don't hurt my numbers. I've got a good percentage going. I've got about 92, 94% of my the couples that I've officiated their weddings for, it, they're still married. So don't hurt my numbers.
1: Coming to a close with our conversation with Darren Potter, the founding chaplain of Shield Chaplaincy, which provides chaplain services for law enforcement agencies throughout the Roanoke Valley. And we should note this past week in Carroll County, where he has been working with the sheriff's office there, grieving the tragic shooting death of Deputy Logan Utt, and actually getting ready to head down to Carroll County for his funeral. You on your website, you have a what it was really a startling statistic that I saw, which was by the time someone retires, assuming he or she makes it to retirement, the average life expectancy of a law enforcement officer is only about 18 months after retirement.
0: So I went to a, I'm trying to think of the name of the, I went to a training where it was really talking about a good portion of that training was talking about the toll on the heart and the body. And that the gentleman had done a lot of research, and what he'd found, the average number of pension payments that a retired officer will receive before they leave this world is 18. And I'm thinking, this is why Shield exists. Like, these men and women are giving 25, 30 years of their life only to in serving you and me. And then they look forward to 18 months of retirement. Like, we got to do better. Some of those other stats, the average age of a heart attack for the general population is 65. But among law enforcement, it's age 49. And I've seen that played out. I've seen it locally. I of course won't mention names, but we've had just in the past year, couple of years, we've had officers in their 30s and 40s having strokes and heart attacks and other cardiac events. Again, a lot of that is swallowing all that stress, and a lot of that are those adrenaline spikes and crashes. And the body keeps the scores, a good book to take a look at. Whether you're a brick mason that loses your fingerprints and you have shoulder issues, or you're interacting with 800 traumatic events in your career, the body's going to keep the score on that. And so anything that we can do with through Shield Chaplaincy to help these men and women have a better quality of life in the short term as well as the long term, we want to do it. As one officer, said, he said, when you get to Shield Chaplaincy, you keep them going to keep us serving you. And that's what it's all about. We're a community. We try to help each other, and if we can encourage these men and women and improve their quality of life, then we believe they're going to do a better job. They're going to stay on the job longer. And because in recent years, the average law enforcement career has dropped tremendously. And we want to see those numbers go up, because an experienced officer who is doing well mentally, physically, spiritually is going to do a better job. It's just common sense.
1: Last question, and you just mentioned spiritually, which we really haven't talked about on this conversation, though, you're a chaplain with a Christian background. You mentioned Christianity on your website, but the world that officers oftentimes live in while on the job could certainly make them question whether there is God, given all the awfulness that they see.
0: Absolutely. And, you know, that's a tough thing to walk through, right? When every day you go to work, you're interacting with what I would say is evil, or the consequences of evil. It does take a toll. You know, if God is good, why did this happen? Why would God allow this mother to take that baby's life? Why would God allow this man to continue to beat his wife year after year? You know, and those things. So there are those questions that come up, and you know, everybody has core beliefs, whether they believe there's a God or not. And we will walk people through those things and answer some of those questions. And again, we have people from other faiths that we serve, and they'll reach out to us. They'll specifically ask for us. But those are not 30-second conversations, I can tell you that. Mm-hmm. But I think there is peace to be found, and spiritually, and if we can help walk officers who have those questions through some of that hurt, and to see. Maybe look at things in a little bit different light, and take a step back and get that larger vantage point. Oftentimes it can help put things in perspective a little differently.
1: Yeah. So many thanks to you, Darren Potter, founding chaplain, Shield Chaplaincy, providing chaplaincy services for law enforcement agencies throughout the Roanoke Valley. Thank you so much for what you do for these officers who are in turn working to keep our community safe and being buzz for goods. So thank you so much.
0: And, absolutely. And yeah. I do appreciate you allowing me to come on and join you today. And, you know, I could talk about this all day long. It's a tremendous honor that we get to serve these men and women that we do not take for granted. And we're extremely grateful for those who partner with us to see that we can keep the lights on, as it were.
1: Yeah. And thoughts and prayers as you and the entire law enforcement community head to Carroll County today for the funeral of Sheriff's Deputy Logan Utt.
0: Thank you so very much. And I just in closing, I would say that, you know, the law enforcement community is a tight one, because there's not that many that serve and put on the badge and uniform. And so even though, you know, this is an hour and a half away from us, roughly, I guarantee every officer feels that loss and that hurt. And so when we go down there today, we're not just being present for that department, for those families, and showing a support there and honoring them, but we're there in part to support all the honor guards who will be there today from other departments, the men and women who are feeling this hurt there locally, but all around. These men and women need to know that they're supported, that they are appreciated. And as much as we can, we want to share in this heavy lift of this loss that they're experiencing.
1: And that'll do it for today's Buzz for Good. Stay connected with the work that we are doing, highlighting and helping nonprofit organizations through my website, buzzforgood.com, as well as my social media channels, Facebook, Instagram, LinkedIn, YouTube, and TikTok, all at buzz4good. And until next time, I hope you will continue being a buzz for good in the community you hold dear, and support those nonprofits that work tirelessly each and every day, making your community an even better place to live. Bye now.

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1: From ABC News. I'm Mike Dubusky. This Tuesday is one of the most closely watched Senate primaries ahead of the midterm elections with Maine Democrat Graham Platten.

0: Boehner defending his candidacy against a firestorm of controversy.
1: The New York Times reporting several of Plattner's ex-girlfriends describe, quote, unsettling behavior. One reportedly claiming Plattner regularly grabbed her by the shoulders, sometimes hard enough to leave marks, and on one occasion yanked her out of a cab by her wrist. Democrats here in Maine divided.
2: I feel like his political mission is sincere. And that's what I'm voting for.
3: I will never vote for Graham Plattner.
1: Plattner fiercely denies any violence.
0: ABC's Selena Wang. Plattner has been leading Maine Governor Janet Mills, who suspended her campaign but hasn't dropped out of the race and will appear on the ballot on Tuesday. Whoever wins takes on Republican Susan Collins in the fall. At least 7 people were killed in Gaza City in Israel's latest round of attacks, according to local health authorities. The IDF says the operation killed a leader from Hamas's military wing. A second Ukrainian drone attack on St. Petersburg in as many days, with dark smoke erupting from parts of the city, as well as an oil depot nearby.
4: Part of the reason that we're seeing the Ukrainians target St. Petersburg is because Russia's been holding its annual forum there. It's kind of Russia's answer to the Davos Financial Summit that takes place every year. It was originally designed to attract investors, attract businessmen, attract politicians from around the world. But of course, because of the war with Ukraine, it has shrunk in size.
0: ABC chief foreign correspondent Ian Pannell. British Prime Minister Keir Starmer is set to host Ukrainian Prime Minister Volodymyr Zelensky at 10 Downing Street tomorrow, alongside leaders from France and Germany. 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
0: Events marking the 82nd anniversary of the D-Day Allied invasion of German-occupied France in World War II has drawn VIPs, including U.S. Defense Secretary Pete Hegseth today. ABC's Chuck Sievertson.
8: At the Normandy American Cemetery, with white crosses above the bodies of U.S. troops killed in action on D-Day, Hegseth warned of modern threats.
9: Different European beaches are stormed by different dangerous ideologies.
8: And?
9: America will lead. And we must. But capable allies must be right there with us.
8: This ceremony in the Normandy region paid tribute to those from many nations of what was the Allied Expeditionary Force in the greatest military invasion ever.
0: Some 50 million Americans are in the path of severe weather this afternoon, with thunderstorms predicted across the eastern U.S., fueled by high temperatures.
10: The official start of summer, according to meteorologists, is June 1. So we are in the throes of summer now, really feeling it. Highs are going to rise to 91 degrees as it gets to work, 10 to 20 degrees above average for a lot of places in the Northeast and even parts of the plains. So make sure you're staying hydrated. Make sure you're finding ways to cool.
0: ABC News meteorologist Samara Theodore. And the third leg of the Triple Crown is tonight in New York. The Belmont Stakes gets underway in just a few hours. The morning line favorite is number 4, Renegade. That horse took second place at the Kentucky Derby. I'm Mike Dubusky, ABC News.
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3: 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Why own an AR-15? Tom knows. New guns, politics, and shooting tips. All coming your way right now. Tom Gresham's your host, and you can call him at Tom Talk Gun. Now, here's Tom.

0: He was the first, and he's still the best. For 30 years, Tom Gresham has been your trusted source on all things ballistic. 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Now, here's Tom.
1: It's that time again. It's time for Gun Talk. I'm Tom Gresham, your host. We're going to be talking about guns and the Second Amendment and handguns, rifles, pistols. I don't care what it is. If it's a gun or ammo, we will talk about it here. And you can be part of it. Give me a call at Tom Talk Gun. That's the magic number here. Now, there's stuff going on everywhere in the gun rights world. But it seems like at the very moment, Virginia is the hotbed of that. And a couple of days ago, I was able to grab Philip Van Cleve from the Virginia Citizens Defense League to bring us up to date on that. It's hot stuff. Listen to this. All right, a lot of us are watching what's going on in Virginia, and it's been a little bit crazy. The results of an election gone bad, and you've got a ban coming forward on semi-automatics and magazine limits and everything else, and the Virginia Citizens Defense League. Yeah, it's on top of it, and there's a lot of stuff going on. Joining me right now is Philip Van Cleve, the head of the VCDL. Philip, I caught you in the middle of this. I think I broke in right between meetings you're having. But, like, as of this moment, you got all sorts of stuff going on. You want to bring us up to speed?
2: Yeah, it's a real circus here. I think it's interesting that they made a mistake in doing this in Virginia. Man, first of all, it's where VCDL's home is. It's where the NRA's home is. It's where the GOA's home is. We got all these states filing lawsuits. We and GOA are filing in the state. Others are filing federally. And Hamid Dillon is going to step in probably in early July once it becomes enforceable law.
1: Right.
2: Yeah. Different angle. She's going to come in, I think, saying, hey, now that you can enforce this, we're not going to let you enforce it. So we'll see. It's going to be very interesting. But I don't know if you probably have seen the breaking news that
1: Yes. Our
2: state police, along with the attorney general, just thumbed their nose at a judge and said, well, we don't care about your injunction on universal background checks. We're going to start doing them anyhow. I've never seen that happen before. So things are really going to get explosive here. We have filed a suit basically going back to that judge saying, you know, contempt of court on the state police here. So we'll know about that pretty soon.
1: So you and I are talking like on Thursday before the show here. I just want people to understand, because things may have changed by the time this gets to air. It's entirely likely that things will have changed. And I want everybody to follow what's going on at VCDL and over on X, where I'm posting things as well. But the idea that the state and the state police would say, yeah, I'm sorry, judge, we don't really care what you say. We're going to ignore your injunction. We're going to continue to enforce the law that you said we shouldn't enforce. That's just plumb crazy.
2: That is absolutely crazy. But then again, these were the same Democrats that knew that, that when they tried to redistrict Virginia from a 6-5 Democrat-Republican representation in the House, that they wanted to make it 10-1. They knew they didn't do it right. And our Supreme Court in Virginia struck it down, you know, to the surprise of no one. But
1: right.
2: I guess they thought they were.

0: We're going to get away with it. No.
1: And then they tried to take it to the U.S. Supreme Court. The U.S. Supreme Court says, not only no, but hell no. Because, by the way, those of you who took civics know that the U.S. Supreme Court doesn't get involved in those state issues. So when the state Supreme Court said it's unconstitutional, that's it.
0: Yeah, it's over. The feds got nothing to do with it at that point. It was just a Hail Mary pass, I guess, by the Democrats. And not only that, the other thing we've got working for us now is now we've got at least seven, and this may be going up. We have seven Commonwealth attorneys. Those are our, prosecutors in Virginia. Mm-hmm. Seven of them are saying we are not going to prosecute the assault weapon ban or the ban on carrying assault weapons. We're not going to do it. And the General Assembly, and our Attorney General is a joke. He was all upset about that, but he didn't care that the Commonwealth Attorney in Fairfax was prosecuting illegal aliens when they were doing things wrong. That was okay, but heaven forbid that we protect the Second Amendment. But this is a battle royale. It really is something to be a part of this.
1: Just describe it, because those of us on the outside, we're watching and thinking, well, wow, this is really interesting, and there's a liberal fight going on. I get the sense that you are like running through an inferno all the time, and there's just fires going on, and the people have awakened and realized what's actually happening, the people in Virginia.
0: Yes, oh, absolutely. And even across the country, their eyes are on Virginia. Part of it is because we're not a deep blue state. We're actually mostly red if you were to look at it from a satellite. But if nothing else, you could say we're purple. But we're not deep blue. So all this gun control coming in all in 1 year, not spread out over a decade, coming in all at once, that's lit up circuits across the country on this. Everybody's watching Virginia because they know if it can happen here, it could happen anywhere. Now, basically, the Democrats weeded out all the non-far left-wing Democrats. They weeded them out. So now we've got people. Our Senate had a 0% pro-gun voting record this year. Zero.
1: Wow.
0: Not once did, and 40 bills, not once did any of them vote correctly. And the Republicans have almost all have 100%, somewhere in the mid-90s. But, I mean, it's like night and day. And keep in mind that back in 95, we had the Democrats controlled the House and the Senate, and we had a Republican governor back then. And that's when we went from may issue to shall issue. Nowadays, we can't get the mildest gun rights bill passed any of the Democrats in the Senate and the majority in the House. We had one in the House that had a 41% voting record. One, he's all by himself floating in the middle.
1: So where do you think the populace is now after, you had this election, Spanberger got elected by pretending she was a moderate when she was a crazy leftist radical nut job, and now that is out and people are seeing who she is. What's the mood now?
0: Well, it's even her own side is mad at her for other things she's done where they felt they'd been stabbed in the back, but the other things, but we call her Grab-A-Gail Bamberger. She is tremendously unpopular all the way around. Everybody's got buyer's remorse. And I think, again, I think this would not have happened if the red areas had come out and voted. And we were warning gun owners, we need to wake up hunters. They're part of the biggest problem here because they rarely get involved. But, man, there was no excuse for this. We could, with all the gun owners in the red areas, we could have stopped this from happening. But they sat back. I guess they thought Trump was elected, so they had nothing else to do anyhow. And now they're learning civics. Oh, well, like you said earlier, civics. You got the federal government, but you got state governments, and most gun control that we all live with are actually at the state level. I have the same rights that you do federally, but if I tried to open carry in New York State, let's see what happens to me there. It's not federal law that's going to get me. It's New York state law.
1: Right. All right, Philip, you've been at this a long time, and you really understand politics, and you're talking about the election and the way that the red voters did not turn out, and now we're looking at the midterms coming up, and I'm wondering, could this be the warning that awakens voters around the country to say, wow, look what just happened in Virginia, primarily because hunters and gun owners just sat back and said, well, we're living in the age of Trump. Why worry?
0: Yeah, I think it will. I think a lot of people, again, they're looking at Virginia and going, how did this happen in Virginia? And here in Virginia, I think people are going, now we've had enough of all of this. So yeah, I think it could very well have that. And the fact that the Democrats didn't get their way with that 10-1 redistricting, mm-hmm. the gerrymandering, they lost on that big time, and that'll also help.
1: Yeah, exactly right. So, all right, so you've got lawsuits against, well, let's back up. Let's not assume that people know what just happened. If you would just run through quickly the laws that were just signed into effect by Spenberger.
0: Okay, effective July 1, most of these. Assault rifles and assault firearms, as we call them in our Virginia law, have been redefined, and it covers a rifle with one attribute. Most of the ones we're familiar with, you know, a pistol grip or a threaded barrel. For handguns, it's two attributes. And shotguns have now come in. So this is, again, where we're telling the hunters, you don't think they're coming after you? Mm-hmm. They just did with shotguns. A lot of shotguns are going to be banned. So what will happen is you can keep what you got. It's been grandfathered. But no new assault firearms will be available in Virginia. You can't sell the ones you got except to an FFL, but you can't sell it to anybody else. You can't buy any new ones. Magazines are limited to 15 rounds after July 1. If you have them before July 1, you can keep them, you can carry them, but you can't buy new ones that are over 15 rounds after July 1. You can't carry an assault firearm in public on any public road, any public alley, any public place open to the public of whatever nature. Can't do that. But you can transport, meaning unloaded, locked up in the trunk where it does you no good.
1: Okay.
0: You can transport, but you can't carry. They just didn't like gun owners showing up at lobby day and, standing
1: carrying
0: on the other, you know, and carrying guns. Oh, no, we can't. There have been zero problems.
1: Right.
0: Well, you know, that's never been an issue with VCL. No problems all these years. It doesn't matter. As you and I both know, this is about civilian disarmament. It's not about crime. It's not about making things safer. We know that. They're letting people out of prison early. No, they don't care about public safety. That's an excuse to disarm us. That's the end goal.
1: And one of the biggest lies they tell when they say, oh, yeah, well, we're going to let you keep what you have. That's going to be grandfathered. That's until next year when they say, well, you know, clearly, if it's too dangerous for you to be able to buy, it's too dangerous for you to be able to own, so you're going to have to turn them all in. That will come.
0: Not only that, Tom, but who are we to say, okay, good, my guns are grandfathered, so I'm good, I'm not going to worry about this. That is so un-American. Who are we to tell the next generation, you can't have the same guns that I have, because I'm not going to stand up and fight for you because I get to keep my guns? That's baloney. I'm glad, you know, they didn't dare come and do a confiscation this year, but you're right, that's where they would head if they're given the chance, and we cannot let this stand. The next generation needs to buy the same guns that we have, and maybe even better guns.
1: You mentioned the lawsuits, and you got NRA, GOA, Second Amendment Foundation, Firearms Policy Coalition, VCDL. It's one of the reasons I keep telling people you must belong to these groups, because it takes an enormous amount of money to challenge it. We're challenging it on the state level, challenging it on the federal level, and you got the Department of Justice that the moment that these laws become effective, July 1, then Harmeet Dillon walks in the door and says, cease and desist, the DOJ has arrived.
0: Yes. Right. And it's like $40,000 just to walk in the door on a lawsuit, just to walk in the door. And these things can go on for years. We have that universal background check that they're now defined. Well, we're going after that. It's just a continuous battle. We had another win in the city of Winchester. I don't say we sue Winchester, because people are going, why would you sue a gun manufacturer? No, this is the city of Winchester. we just had a win there. They were saying no guns in our parking garage is owned by the city. Well, that's not a sensitive area. We won that. They backed down and blinked and got rid of the ban.
1: Oh, before I let you go here, I want to remind people that, you know, you do not have to be a citizen of the Commonwealth of Virginia to belong to and support VCDL. You can live anywhere in the country and you can be a member and you can send money to help with the fight. That way you keep the fight in Virginia and keep it from oozing out into your state.
0: Yeah. That's fine. We'll do that. We'll fight for you. But yeah, we welcome members from out of state. Absolutely. Because what happens here will spread if we don't put the brakes on it. And those people from Virginia that were talking about leaving, going to another state, you don't ever win a war by retreating. And our founding fathers would spit on you for leaving this state just because you didn't like the gun laws that had changed. You should be here fighting with us to get these fixed.
1: There you go. Philip Van Cleef, thank you so much for doing what you're doing and keeping us posted on what's going on. All right. Don't go far. We'll be

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1: The 6ARC was developed to provide increased performance in the M4 AR-15 platform. The 6ARC pushes a 90-grain dual performance at 2,650 feet per second with over 1,400 foot-pounds of energy. The monolithic solid copper bullets design allows pedals to separate after impact, spreading to create wound tracks and significantly adding to terminal performance. This round is an exceptional option for your modern sporting rifle. 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

Alrighty, let's do this thing. I'm Tom Gresham, your host. We're going to be all over the place today, so just dive into the middle of it. It doesn't really matter because I don't really have a theme or a plan. Well, I never have a plan. So if there's something you want to talk about, give me a call. We'll talk about it. It doesn't matter if it's a rifle, a pistol, a shotgun, a carrying technique, a holster, a belt, sporting stuff, sporting clays, clay target shooting, long-range rifles. Ooh, there's something coming. Oh, man, give me a week. We've got some stuff to talk about. It's going to be really cool. Our number here, by the way, is 866-TALK-GUN or TOM-TALK-GUN. And we're going to be talking, well, in the next hour, covering the subject that I brought up on X. It stirred up a lot of people. Is a tax on guns unconstitutional? You know, we already have one. We have for 100 years. It's an 11% excise tax on long guns, 10% on handguns, 11% on ammo that we pay. We'll talk about that a good bit next hour. Over the last few weeks, we have had several, I mean, like maybe 9 or 10 instances of good guys with a gun saving people. Sometimes by shooting them, sometimes by just getting a gun out and pointing it at somebody. We had one just a couple days ago where a guy was shooting at people. Good guys pointed the guns at this guy, and he just gave up. And not only did he give up, he shot himself. Well, that works. That'll work too. We had an armed Marine veteran in Cambridge, Massachusetts, three weeks ago. Stopped a guy. This guy's in the middle of traffic, and he's shooting a rifle, and he's shooting 50, I think he ended up shooting 50 to 60 rounds, hit a dozen vehicles, and he was engaged by a Massachusetts state police trooper, and then he was joined by a former Marine, just a good guy with a gun, who joins the fight, joins in with the trooper, joins by coming in at a different angle, and he's shooting at this guy. And let me just tell you, two people shooting back is not twice as good. It's like 10 times as good. The multiplier effect is enormous, especially if you can cut angles. You can get a different angle. If you have a chance to work on this, should you?

0: be with somebody you know, or even joining up with an officer or something, if you can get a little separation and then you're working from different angles, it makes a big difference. The equation, and I'm reading the story, says, what changed the equation was a civilian, a Marine veteran, legally carrying under a Massachusetts license to carry law, who moved toward the shooter instead of moving away from him. The Marine engaged the gunman, and according to Middlesex County District Attorney Marion Ryan, helped get people out of the area by drawing the shooter's attention. You know, having two people shoot back at the bad guy does, in fact, divert his attention. We see it over and over again. Basically, when the good guy shows up, the bad guy says, oh, that's not what I counted on. There's some takeaways from this instance of the Marine joining the officer. I'm reading a story by Jacob Paulson, and he said, look, training is the variable, not the gun. Says the DA didn't credit the Marine's caliber, holster, or carry method. She credited his training. Spend money and time on instruction. His position and angle matter as much as marksmanship. I don't know about that, but it matters. Marksmanship is important. Movement beats freezing. Yeah. Don't just stand there. Most people don't train for that. Most people shoot on a square range or an indoor range where they can't move around. Try to find a place where you can go and train where you can shoot and move, or get some training from a place where you can shoot and move. Or you can shoot and go down on a knee, or shoot and go down on two knees, or shoot and go down prone and continue to shoot, or lay down and shoot underneath a car. Ooh, never thought of that one, did you? You lay down, and the guy's on the other side of the car, you lay down and shoot underneath the car and shoot him in the ankle. I think you just got his attention. Yes, guaranteed. These are the things you learn when you take these classes. We had another thing out of Pleasant Hill, Missouri, just a few days ago. Guy was starting to shoot a place up, and good guys show up, two of them, and they approached him, and there were some shots fired, and all of a sudden this guy decides he's going to take himself out. The police chief credits the two good guys who have guns. Good guys with guns firing back are resisting stop mass murders. It's what stops mass murders faster than anything we know of. And we know it from the empirical data that's out there. So the question is, are you carrying? What are you carrying? And how are you prepared mentally for a situation like that? Give me a shout at Tom Talk Gun.
1: As the World Cup brings fans from around the globe to the U.S.,
2: the challenges are unprecedented.
1: ABC News contributor and former DHS official John Cohen calls the threat environment
2: highly volatile, complex, and the most dangerous I've seen in the 42 years that I've been involved in law enforcement and homeland security.
1: His concern?
2: The resources that have been available at the federal levels to prepare for this game have either been done away with or reassigned to focus on other areas or were impacted by the shutdown.
1: Dave Packer, ABC News.
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8: ABC News, I'm Mike Tabosky. Maine Democrat Graham Plattner is facing a new round of controversy ahead of Tuesday's primary, with the New York Times report this week detailing allegations from two women who claim to have been physically harmed by Plattner. ABC News senior White House correspondent Selena Wang.
9: Graham Plattner is not yet the Democratic nominee, but this does come as he is supposed to be the expected winner, but

0: Maine's Governor Janet Mills is still on the ballot, even though she suspended her campaign back in April. As the scandal swirls around Plattner, she is making clear to Democrats here that they can still vote for her if they want to.
1: More violence in the Middle East, with local health officials in Gaza City now saying at least 7 people were killed in Israeli strikes today. The IDF says the operation successfully killed a Hamas military leader. And Pope Leo is in Spain for a week-long trip. It is the first papal visit to that country since 2011. This is ABC News.
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7: Stop worrying about the sights. Think Traeger. You'll shoot better.

0: yes, it's spring. What a young man's thoughts turn to, well, no, all of us actually, turns to, what's the next gun I'm going to buy? Yeah, I know. And it's an interesting question. There are so many out there and so many new ones coming out all the time. So the question is, are you thinking about maybe something historical and cool and old and neat? Or looking at some of the new things that are out? Double stack 1911s or new cartridges or calibers? Just wondering. Also, there are, for lack of a better term, some weird calibers out there. And I guess weird depends on your perspective. And, you know, it could be something old European, you know, 9.3 by 62 or whatever. Or even some of the U.S. calibers. I mean, some people think a 257 Roberts is weird. Or some of the new things, the Creedmoors and the others. Would one of those be on your shopping list? Or even better, do you own something that people keep saying, what is that? Why do you own that? What's that good for? So I'd love to know about that. What caliber, what cartridge is your rifle chambered for that makes people scratch their heads and go, what in the world? Our number, of course, is Tom Talk Gun. Let's go grab Stu out of Georgia. Hey, Stu, you're on Gun Talk. What's cooking?
1: Oh, hi there. I wanted to give you a big thumbs up on the Shooting Sport Live streaming channel. I've had a chance to enjoy it for the past week or so. It captures all the best of the Wednesday night at the range outdoor channel programming, as you might recall, as you once had a show on that evening. Yeah, and I like the way it highlights the guns and the technologies and the modifications with this Billbox show, for example. I'm hoping, though, that you all might consider getting into real-world scenarios. A lot of people are buying subcompact 9mm and 380s, and these are not gun people necessarily. And, you know, there's only so many scenarios where a gun like that is appropriate. For me, it's not so much a fight, but a flight gun. Whereas if I had a big hulking handgun that with lots of rounds, that would be. I want to see perspectives like that in real world scenarios for programming on that channel. Other than that, it's all thumbs up on it. Ryan's great, although that haircut of his deserves a nice loud electric guitar. Anyway.
0: Well, you know, and the funny part is, as you look at this, you'll realize that some of these shows are from a few years ago, and the hairstyle will change as you see different programs. Let me ask you, where did you, because for those who don't know, we're talking about Shooting Sports Life. It's our new full streaming channel in the old style of streaming. It's it's just one show after another, the way that networks used to be, and rather than just clicking and choosing, and you just turn it on and see what's going to be on. So there are a lot of different platforms available. How did you add it to your TV? How do you watch it?
1: Well, there's something called Freebie TV that I caught it on. There are some flaws with the Roku setup, but once I get my smart TV program just right, I can go straight to the channel. It would be nice to see it as an independent channel away from the streaming services, but I understand why it has to be dealt with that way. Being a former broadcaster myself, I know things like that have to be done a certain way. But mostly, it was Freebie TV where I caught it, and I enjoy the programming a lot.
0: You know, I'm just thinking, if you like scenario-based stuff, are you familiar with our First Person Defender series?
1: I will look for it right after I talk to you.
0: Okay. We've been doing that for, I don't know, 15 years now. We take regular people and drop them into a force-on-force scenario, and they get attacked, something happens, and then we see how they do, and then we coach them up a little bit and then see how they improve. It is available on our channels, YouTube channels and all, and I'm sure we'll be included with the Shooting Sports Life show as we go forward. But, you know, it's brand new, and you being out, you know, experienced in broadcast, you understand it's like, okay, we're trying to make this work. We're going to put all these pieces in, and then we just keep building it a little bit at a time. And I like where it is now, but it just gets better month by month.
1: Yeah, it reminds me of all the fun stuff, like with the Michael Bain shows and, of course, Shooting USA. I'm not so much into the sport of target shooting and that sort of thing, but it's fun to watch that, too. But I really want to know about scenarios and defense and things like that, and this looks like it's covering pretty well.
0: It is. Thanks, dude. I appreciate the comments on that. And for those who don't know, you can go to shootingsportslife.com and see what we're talking about. And it'll show you where to go and how to get the show. Okay, let me find this. Oh, there it is. Okay, you remember, God, it's got to be 15, 20 years ago now, the video of the DEA cop who's talking in front of a class and says, I'm the only one in this room qualified to have a Glock 40, and then he promptly shoots himself in the foot. And we made a lot of fun of that. Well, now, we had kind of a variation on that. And where was this? Boardman. Don't know where Boardman. In a fin further out, it's a store in Boardman. I don't have the state on this story. Oh, well, sorry about that. But guy goes into the store. He's got a Bursa 380 pistol, and he's wanting to buy a holster. And he goes in, and the clerk says, we need to check your gun, just to make sure it's unloaded. And the customer says, I'm allowed to carry. So he's already getting offended. And the clerk says, well, we do need to check your gun. If you got to go buy a holster for it, we need to check. And then the customer, proclaims, he says, I'm not stupid, says, I know I'm not going to bring a loaded gun into the store. Says the story goes on. It says the employee said he took the customer's gun, and this is where it gets really interesting. It says he charged the slide back twice, pointing it down and to the left, and then the writer goes into passive voice. A round was discharged from the pistol, shattering a nearby glass display case. Another employee standing roughly 20 feet away was grazed by the gunfire and was taken to the hospital with a non-life-threatening injury to his arm. Well, I would offer that a round was not discharged. It's not a case of passive. Somebody pulled the trigger on the gun and made it go bang. And the way they're writing it up, it almost sounds like the employee had the gun and racked the slide a couple of times, and then pulled the trigger, which makes it sound like there was a full magazine, and I don't know what was going on. So you got the guy, the customer who comes in and proclaims that he's not stupid, he knows not to bring a loaded gun in the store, and it's loaded, of course. And then you got an employee who's racking the slide, possibly without removing the magazine first. There's a certain order you have to do this. You can't rack the slide and then take the magazine out and pull the trigger and expect it not to go bang, because that's just how things work. So there's a lot of questions about this. I would offer that this is yet another example of why we have the four rules of gun safety. All guns are always loaded. Never point a gun at anything you're not willing to destroy. Keep your finger off the trigger until your sights are on the target. And number four, make sure of your target and what's behind it. If you screw up on some of them, but you still are obeying some of them, you probably won't shoot anybody. Especially if you do the whole don't point a gun at anything you're not willing to destroy. What does that mean in real world terms, in real practice? It means you become like some kind of weird religious zealot about muzzle discipline. Even with an unloaded gun, even when you're being careful, even if you got the slide locked back, when you need to move a gun from pointing over there to pointing over there, you don't swing it past people. It goes down to the floor, points to the floor, he moves around, so that at any point along the way, if it goes bang, it's not going to hit somebody. At no point along its movement does it ever point at you or anybody else. You just become so adamant about it that you would never think about casually moving the gun. You also, by the way, no dangling, okay? When you're out the range, you'll see people, they'll shoot, and then, bang, bang, bang, bang, gun's empty. And then they drop the gun to their side, and it's just dangling down there at the end of their arm while they're walking around. Gun's just dangling all over the place. No, it's a firearm. It's always a gun. Point it with purpose. Yes, I know you shot it. It's unloaded. Slide's locked back. Point it somewhere. Don't just dangle it, for heaven's sakes. Be in control of your gun. Where's the muzzle pointed? At any given time, where is the muzzle pointed? Simple as that. Let's go talk to John in Dallas on line three. He's got a range report for us. Hey, John, welcome to Gun Talk.
2: Hey, thanks for having me back. Hey, so here's my mini range report on that 500 Magnum Performance Center I told you about a couple weeks ago.
0: Oh, yes.
2: I'll be honest, though, I was a little disappointed in the ammo. I feel like in the past, I have a few different 500 Magnums, but my 8 3/8-inch barrel, the first time I shot it was with some Winchester Silver Tips. And, man, when you touched off that round, you can feel the concussion. And It was quite the ride. But that was, 15 years ago. Now, with this Performance Center, with this particular ammo, this HSM, it shoots, but I feel like it was kind of weak sauce. So I was shooting two rounds of 330 grain hard cast lead, and then a 440 grain bear load, also hard cast lead. And it just, I've fired a lot of 500 Magnum. To me, I didn't chrono it, but it felt kind of like weak sauce, so I was a bit disappointed.
0: Did you check? I was wondering what does HSM say on their website about the velocity? They should have velocity published there.
2: Correct. So the 440 grain, it's supposed to be 1,600 feet per second, and they say it's out of an 8 3/8-inch barrel. My original Smith & Wesson, but out of this 10.5-inch barrel, I just felt like I fired 44 Magnum that had more recoil. Oh, and secondly, I should mention, it was funny, I was shooting it with my friend yesterday, and they kicked us off the pistol range because people three lanes down had complained there's too much muzzle flashing.
0: Too loud. I got a question for you. Now, did you say a 10-inch barrel on this one?
2: Yeah, it's 10.5-inch, the Performance Center model.
0: Okay, have you shot other ammo in it? I'm wondering if there's some part of this equation that the longer barrel is reducing the felt recoil.
2: Yes, sir. And not only that, when it comes to feeling the recoil and the power, yes, it's the mass of the bullet, the type of powder they use, the velocity, and also, you're right, the length of the barrel, the weight of the gun, plus the scope. So, it absorbed a bit of the recoil. But, man, I'm looking back to when I first shot my first 500 Magnum, like, wow, this is surely can take it on a grizzly bear, but if you want to get that jolt and ride that fun recoil, that ammo, the HSM, at least in this platform, wasn't it.
0: Well, it's interesting, they kicked you off the range because your gun's too loud.
2: Yeah, well, they moved me over to the rifle range.
0: Well, that's okay. It is almost a rifle round. So the question is, are you enjoying that revolver?
2: I do. Now, we were just shooting it offhand, so I was shooting at 20 yards. And actually, with that rifle scope, I didn't tell you, it's a rifle scope, not a pistol scope, but I used it as a red dot. And just with using it as a red dot, the illuminated reticle, I was hitting center mass at 20 yards. So if it was a charging bear, it'd be okay. But this type of gun is meant to be shot off of bipod or hunting sticks, and we were just shooting it offhand.
0: Yeah, that thing is set up for hunting. It wouldn't be your typical gun you would carry for bear protection, not with a barrel that long.
2: Right. Well, you could technically carry it. It's got a sling, so you could technically carry it. But that said, it's a fun gun, and I would recommend for those out there who are listening, if you ever try a big Magnum like that, the X-Frame, the 460 or 500, start with one round in the cylinder first, because there's a phenomenon where a new shooter, if you're not gripping it right, you'll double tap it. And you'll set up two rounds at one time, and you won't even know.
0: Oh, you'll know. You won't do it on purpose, but you'll know the two went off because that is a lot of recoil. Well, a great range report. I appreciate that, sir. And I would offer, if anybody's interested in that type of revolver, the big X-Frame, the 500 is the biggest, and it hits the hardest. But the 460 Smith & Wesson Magnum is a heck of a round. It shoots flatter. I think it has a little bit less recoil. And the other benefit is it's actually a 45 caliber. And in the 460 Smith & Wesson revolver, it's kind of like a 357 Magnum where you can shoot 38 specials in it. In the 460, you can shoot 454 Casull and 45 Colt. So if you don't want to shoot the real big, heavy recoiling rounds all the time, you can back all the way off to like cowboy action 45 Colt, and those will be pussycat loads in that big, heavy revolver. And now you're talking about a lot of fun to shoot, because even a 454 Casull is a pretty powerful round, but you shoot 45s in there and you go, yeah, this is nice. I'm liking that. So I would just offer that it, any, I know. You get bragging rights by having the 500. Get it. I understand that. And I've shot them, I've owned them, and actually I have one. But I don't shoot it much because it's not a lot of fun to just go out and shoot. Now, it's a great hunting rig. If you want to hunt with a revolver, it's a great rig for that. But in terms of having a bit more versatility, I would go with the 460 and then have the option of 454 Casull and 45 Colt. You know what the other thing is? You're liable to find some 454 Casull ammo being offered at discount from people who bought one of those revolvers, shot it for a while, and said, this is too much recoil for me. They sold their gun. Now they got this leftover Casull ammo, and you might be able to pick some of that up for a song. It happens. And you can feed it into that big revolver and shoot it with no problem at all. All right, the number here, 866-TALK-GUN or Tom Talk Gun. I'm Tom Gresham. This is Gun Talk.
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7: News. I'm Roger Stern. Despite President Trump's hope for the Iran war to end, Iran has fired on its Gulf neighbors.
8: U.S. officials say Iran fired seven ballistic missiles towards Kuwait and Bahrain. CENTCOM confirming six of those missiles were intercepted and the seventh did not reach its intended target.
7: Fox's Jeff Paul in Dubai. No one's happy about the long vote count in California, but we are learning more about the L.A. mayor's race.
9: Spencer Pratt and Nithya Raman are battling it out for second spot to face off against incumbent Karen Bass in November. Raman gained a 1.5 percentage point between Thursday and Friday, slightly eating into Pratt's lead.
7: Fox's Madeline Rivera in California's gubernatorial race, Democrat Javier Becerra made it to the general election. 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
0: In an uncertain world.

0: So how old or how young is too old or too young to start somebody out? Ryan's got the question. Hey, Ryan, in Carson City, Nevada, you're on the air. Tell me about it.
1: Hi, Mr. Tom. Ryan here with my 9-year-old daughter, Raylan, and we were listening to your rules of gun safety. And I think that, by the way, really loved that segment. Thank you for that. Sitting here with my 9-year-old daughter, Raylan, though, and talking about when do we start training her the gun safety laws and learning how to shoot and go into the range, in your opinion?
0: Well, Raylan, what does she want to do? That's the real question.
1: You want to say hi?
2: Hello.
0: Hi, Raylan.
1: Go ahead, Tom.
0: I'm just wondering, okay, so Ryan, does she want to start shooting now? Because, you know, it's one thing for us to say, yeah, now's the time for you to start. It's another thing for them to say, yeah, I'm ready, or I don't really want to do it yet.
1: I would say, I just asked her after your segment, and she said 12, because I think maybe we're not there with the confidence level yet. Do you have any...
2: Hey. I'm very confident.
1: Okay, well, excuse
0: me. She's confident. I love it. Okay, here's my recommendation. Take her to the range with you, and she doesn't have to shoot. But make what you're doing fun and not loud, which means buying a suppressor if you don't already have one. Shooting rim fires, 22 rim fires with suppressors, it will take about 30 minutes or less for her to say, I want to try that, because it's fun. Shoot some reactive targets, steel targets. If you have a place where you can do it, get you a bunch of Ritz crackers and tape them to a piece of poster board and shoot those. But the suppressed 22s and a gun that is small enough, if it's a rifle, to fit her, or handguns, and just make it fun. And, you know, she'll let you know when she's ready to do it. But I think the main thing is to not have her at the range with you while you're shooting big, loud boomers that could be a little intimidating. But it'll all come together. It's going to be fine.
1: Sounds like a date afternoon on BLM land here in Nevada. And we'll get your recommendation.
0: Yeah, perfect. A suppressed 22. Make it a picnic, outing, and everything else, and then she'll let you know when she's ready to try it, okay? But you know what? In the meantime, work on those 4 rules of gun safety. Everybody in the family ought to know those and be able to recite them any given time. They're easy, and you can find them. You know, they're basically everywhere, but it's the rules that's set forth by Jeff Cooper at Gunsight, the 4 rules of gun safety, and I would like for Raylan to be able to know those and recite them as part of her training. Hey, great call. Hey, Raylan, thank you for being part of the call. You guys be careful out there, okay?
1: All right, we will. Thank you, Tom, for your time.
0: You bet. You guys take care. Great call. It's one thing for an adult to say, hey, I think you're ready. And that's nothing wrong with that. But you also have to measure that and put it against the youngster saying, I don't really want to do that yet. Or maybe I don't want to do that at all. And he or she has a vote in this thing. He's not pushing somebody. You don't want to be doing that. That's not going to go well. Make it fun. Make it attractive. Take them to the range. Let them have a good time. I'm a huge believer in suppressors. And now that they are easy to get and you don't have the $200 tax, it's just not a big deal. You can pick them up anywhere. You should have suppressors. And a suppressor on a 22 rim fire is absolutely the way to get somebody started. And once you get going on that, here's the deal. You're not going to want to shoot them any other way either. You're going to say, why was I shooting without a can all these years? This just makes sense. It makes so much fun. It's just great. It's a great idea. You know, now we just got to get rid of the whole registration thing on them. And I think that may be coming. But in the meantime, there's no tax on suppressors, and you can get all your paperwork back in a week or so. 866-TALK-GUN or Tom Talk Gun. Be right back.
3: Law makes local races in 5 metro Atlanta counties nonpartisan, and DeKalb County District Attorney Sherry Boston says that violates the Constitution because it doesn't apply to every Georgia county.
4: If the legislature chooses to make these races nonpartisan, it should be everyone and not just Democratic DAs that represent the city of Atlanta.
3: If the measure is not thrown out by the courts, it will take effect in 2028. Jonathan O'Brien, ABC News, Atlanta.
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7: From ABC News, I'm Dave Packer. Iran is condemning new U.S. attacks as, quote, a clear violation of the ceasefire. ABC foreign correspondent Tom Sophie Bridge.
8: Fresh U.S. missile strikes along Iran's coast. The U.S. military saying it destroyed Iranian radar sites after Iran fired four one-way attack drones, which posed a threat to ships near to the Strait of Hormuz. Iran retaliating, firing a volley of missiles at U.S. allies Kuwait and Bahrain. The strikes adding to the uncertainty amid a supposed ceasefire.
7: Sources familiar with Secretary Scott Bessent's thinking telling ABC News that the Treasury Department is planning to use Iranian assets to rebuild and repair any future damage caused by Iran. Meanwhile, the Lebanese army says an Israeli airstrike killed two officers and a soldier, potentially jeopardizing wider negotiations between the U.S. and Iran. Graham Plattner is campaigning hard in the final day.

0: Days of Maine's Democratic primary has been leading party rival Governor Janet Mills, but recent controversies, including allegations published by the New York Times from women claiming they were physically abused, could hurt his chances Tuesday, made a plea for continued support Friday night.
1: Now, as every single piece of that past and journey gets dug up, litigated, and weaponized, you have my back.
0: Tuesday's winner will go up against Republican incumbent Susan Collins, who's been in the U.S. Senate for nearly 30 years. Backlash against a proposed data center in Tennessee, where more than 160,000 people have signed a petition opposing one next to the Nashville Zoo. Nashville Mayor Freddie O'Connell.
2: This one seems particularly unusual in that a non-owner for the property seems to be applying for a building permit.
0: No comment from the developer. And FIFA announced it'll now allow fans to bring their own water bottles to some stadiums during the World Cup. FIFA had barred spectators from bringing refillable water bottles into the tournament's 16 stadiums in North America. You're listening to ABC News.
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0: Hundreds of protesters gathered today in Zvernik, Albania, to rally against a proposed luxury development linked to Ivanka Trump and her husband, Jared Kushner. Activists like Bisiana Gurri are worried that the landscape and wildlife will be negatively impacted by the development.
6: We have a landscape-protected area that will not be anymore the same landscape. That's also the main reason why a landscape protected area is to protect the landscape, which is unique. It's a beautiful, natural landscape.
0: Defense Secretary Pete Hegseth's message to European leaders during a ceremony marking the 82nd anniversary of D-Day. Hegseth comparing the 1944 Normandy landings to immigration in Europe.
7: Sadly, today, different European beaches are stormed by different dangerous ideologies. Beaches in Spain, in Italy, in Greece, and Bulgaria. Boats and men arrive. When will European capitals do something about that?
0: And an emotional moment of silence with the now dwindling number of survivors held for the thousands of Allied troops killed during the invasion at Normandy. The American doctor who tested positive for Ebola after treating patients in the Democratic Republic of Congo is now out of the hospital. After nearly 3 weeks, Dr. Peter Stafford was discharged today, according to health officials in Berlin. Dave Packer, ABC News.
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1: If you like guns, and even if you don't, you're in the right place. Get ready for the original national talk show about guns, shooting, and the Second Amendment. What's the best gun for personal protection? Why own an AR-15? Tom knows. New guns, politics, and shooting tips. All coming your way right now. Tom Gresham's your host, and you can call him at Tom Talk Gun. Now, here's Tom.

righty, we're back with you. I'm Tom Gresham. This is Gun Talk. We have hit 1 million followers on the Gun Talk Facebook page. If you're not following us over there, you need to do that. Honestly, it's where we post a lot of videos that might not make it out on YouTube. YouTube throttles or blocks or stops posting of some gun videos. Over on Facebook, we can get them all out. So if you follow us, it's just look for Gun Talk on Facebook. You'll be able to see us over there. It's sucking down the Claritin and everything else. Still got the allergies going. Spring is here and it's blooming, so I'll hit that cough button occasionally, but I'll stay with you. Don't go anywhere. Thinking about what's been going on recently, and I think four states now have banned or are in the process of banning Glocks and Glock-type pistols. The idea is they're saying, well, these can be modified to go full auto. Of course, doing that is against the law. I mean, that would be a felony to do that. People do it. Now, are they being prosecuted? That's a whole different issue. Understand that when they pass a law that bans Glocks and Glock-type pistols, those that have a cruciform trigger set up, it's about 65% of the guns sold on the market today. It's banning 65% of handguns. 65% of the handguns. I am reminded, and I want to bring this up because I haven't talked about this in quite some time. Understand that, you know, there are people like Jerry Michalik who've been around a long time and can teach you how to shoot. He can teach you to shoot a revolver. There are people like Doug Kane who've been around a long time and can teach you how to shoot a pistol, et cetera, et cetera. Well, I'm a guy who's been around a long time and can give you perspective on the gun control movement, the gun ban movement. I was in high school debating on the debate team the Dodd Bill. The Dodd Bill, once it was passed, became the Gun Control Act of 1968. Even going further back from that, my dad was a gun writer and had access to all his files. So I had articles from back in the 40s and 50s about guns and gun control and gun bans. So with all that perspective, I want to tap into that and talk about what's going on today. This effort to ban Glocks, because supposedly they can be modified into full auto. The full auto thing has nothing to do with it. You got to understand where we started on this and why we are where we are today. I remember an article published in about mid-50s. The title of it was "Turn In That Handgun," written by a former Scotland Yard official, police officer. The idea is that handguns are used to commit murders in America. We have way too many handguns. We have way too many murders. And the way we deal with crime and murders in America is to get rid of handguns. I know some of you are saying, well, that's ridiculous. What a silly idea. Trust me when I tell you that back then, the most popular polls were showing that some 60 to 70% of Americans, listen to this, 60 to 70% of Americans were in favor of a total ban on handguns. That's changed now, and it's much, much lower, although there are some. And so that spawned groups such as the Coalition to Ban Handguns.

0: which became the Coalition to Control Handguns, because they found out that the term banning handguns didn't go over so well with the public. And then they changed that to, oh, yeah, the Brady campaign. Uh-huh. That's still around. The Brady Group is still around. But they started off as the National Coalition to Ban Handguns. And then there was a shift. And this is important to follow. There was a shift because they figured out, oh, a lot of Americans own handguns. They don't want their guns banned. They don't want to have their guns confiscated. So this is not really going the way we want. Huh. What are we going to do? I know we'll come up with a subset of guns. We'll create a category. We'll just create a category of guns and make it sound like they're so bad we've got to ban them. Let's call them assault weapons. There's no such thing. We know that. But the public doesn't know the difference. And they don't know the difference between full auto and semi-auto. And we could take advantage of that. Hey, this is not Tom Gresham talking. This is what the gun banners said back then. It's what they did. So they create the term assault weapon. And they say, we're going to work on demonizing that. And now we have weapons of war, military style, blah, blah, blah, blah, blah, all this stuff as a way to make them scary sounding. And now they've convinced a lot of the public that assault weapon, which is a term that has no definition, of course, it was created, it's a political term. It was created as a term that they could use to ban some subset of guns. Understanding, while they're doing this, don't forget what was going on before. The goal was then and still is to ban all handguns. But they know they can't do that. But if they can establish that there are some guns that are just too dangerous, we just can't have the public owning these. And we all agree this common sense that assault weapons cannot be owned. They hold too many cartridges. They shoot too fast. They're used in murders, except that, of course, rifles are used in less than 3% of the murders, and ARs are used in some subset smaller than all rifles. But here's the thing, and understand this is the long view that they're taking here, and this will make sense. I'll tie it together for you. If they can establish that there's such a thing as a good gun versus a bad gun, and if it's a bad gun, we can get rid of it. We can ban the bad guns because they're used to murder people. All the same, at the same time, they understand that these guns are used in fewer than 3% of the murders. If and when they could accomplish a ban on semi-autos, assault weapons, if you will, then they will immediately turn around and say, oh, wait, look, we just discovered handguns are actually used to commit far more murders than are rifles. Huh. Well, if we banned the semi-auto rifles and they were used in fewer than 3% of the murders, we really need to go after the guns that are used in most of the murders. And they will return to the handgun ban that they wanted ever since the 50s and form groups to accomplish this and wanted to ban the handguns and figured out it wasn't going to work, so they shifted. That's what's really going on. So now we have four states that have banned Glocks and Glock-style pistols. Now that's being challenged in the courts. And the question under Heller and Bruin, where the Supreme Court said you cannot ban guns that are in common use for lawful purposes. Well, these are common guns, and they're clearly being used for lawful purposes. So the question will be, will the courts actually honor Bruin and Heller and stop these states from banning these commonly owned guns? I don't know how that's going to go. I mean, I think we're going to prevail. But I'm currently reading the book Alito, written by Molly Hemingway. Highly recommend it. She's a very good writer. And you never know. what the courts are going to do. We had almost 50 years of the Supreme Court acting as a super legislature, where they said, you know, we're just going to accomplish the things that the legislature, the Congress, won't do, because it needs to be done, because the country needs it, whether or not it's legal, whether or not it's mentioned in the Constitution, we're just going to make it up. And they did. Now we're past that to a large extent. We have a better Supreme Court, but you never know what you're going to get out of them. So that's what's going on there. Just kind of bringing you up to speed of what's going on. The other takeaway from all of this is simple. And that is, once you decide you're going to become a Second Amendment warrior, it is a lifetime enlistment. You are here for the duration, because it will never go away. They will never stop trying to ban guns. And when I say ban guns, I mean all guns. Rifles, shotguns, handguns, all of them. I actually had one of the guys, Tom Diaz was his name, with the Violence Policy Center early on in Gun Talk Radio, way, way, way long time ago. And I asked him, I said, well, if you could be king for a day, you could wave your magic wand and get anything done, what would you want? He said, well, I'd get rid of all the guns. I said, well, I'm thinking, wow, he said it out loud. How about that? I said, well, what about the police? He said, once we get rid of all the guns, the police won't need theirs either. There you have it. That is where they are. That's where their thinking is once we get rid of all the guns, the police won't need theirs, and we'll all be better off. Of course, the criminals will, of course, obey the laws, because that's what criminals do, right? Yeah, right. So that's where we are today, and I want to give that perspective. They have never given up on the idea of banning handguns. They just realized they weren't going to be able to get it done then, and they have gone to a different way of approaching it. And if it's a 30-year or a 50-year plan, that's okay with them, because they're there for the duration, and we have to be too. Simple as that. All right, 866-TALK-GUN or Tom-Talk-Gun, that'll get you in here. I'm Tom Gresham. Be right back.
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0: talk every week. Like, one of the other things I learned is from In Family Fine, the ad counselor, is how to store my gun locked, unloaded, and away from ammo. So that's a joke.
1: Okay.
0: So that's not what I called about. What I called about was to tell you that I started shooting late in life, but I did go get training. And even so, I learned the four rules of gun safety early on. And that seems to be kind of a theme here on your program today. So I just thought I'd tell you a couple of experiences I had.
1: Sure.
0: And they're not something I'm proud of. It's actually very embarrassing. But, you know, I would encourage people that if you will follow the four gun rules, you can actually sometimes break one, and the other two or three will catch you and keep you safe. And that's what I've had happen. Both times, I've only had two in 20 years, but each time I was talking to my range buddies and thinking I was unloading the pistol and let the slide go forward, pull the trigger with it pointing at the ground, and boom, it goes off. And it's like, man, that was embarrassing. But thank goodness, you know, none the worse for it. So just a learning experience. Don't be talking and distracted when I'm loading and unloading my weapon.
1: So rule number two saved you. Never point your gun at anything you're not willing to destroy.
0: That's right. Yep. Each time I had it in safe direction. And so that rule saved me. You know, like I said, kind of an ego bruise, but that's a minor thing.
1: It's, you know, you make a good point is that when we're, I think about handling guns the way I think about flying airplanes is when you're there, you've got to be there mentally. You're all there, there's nothing else. And if you're distracted, you need to stop, figure out what's going on and start over again. Because trying to handle a gun while you're having a different conversation with somebody else that where you're not really thinking about it, as you pointed out, that's a recipe for disaster.
0: Yep. I know it for real.
1: Yeah, so I'm glad nobody got hurt. Now, how else have the four rules helped you out?
0: Well, that's the first thing. It kept me from injuring myself or someone else. They've helped me to be, they've helped me to teach others how to be safe and not be scared of guns. Follow the four rules and follow them assiduously, you know, obsessive compulsively. And,
1: yes.
0: And, so teaching that to other people, I've seen, in fact, I had a couple of young ladies out on the range the other day, and, you know, it just helps them to become more confident. Just always learn the four rules and practice them, and you don't have to be scared of guns.
1: Yeah, it's a great point. And the thing is, I know people sometimes will want to add rules to it. No. The four rules work just fine. We don't need any more, and they're short enough and easy enough to remember to memorize. I mean, I've seen videos of young kids reciting the four rules of gun safety. So, hey, Joe, thank you for the call. Appreciate that. Yeah, it's real simple. You can get them printed up. You should. I have, I guess, two of the metal signs they sell over at Gunsight with four rules on them. And I've got one put up above my reloading bench. Can't remember where I have the other one, but they're good to put up at different places. Just as reminders, and a lot of ranges have the four rules put up. Usually in the original form. Sometimes they'll make a change, a little tweak here and there, and that's okay. But the four rules are basic. If you missed them, let me give them to you again, because I do have them memorized. Number one, all guns are always loaded. What does that mean? Well, clearly we know they're not always loaded, because we just unloaded it, but we treat it as though it's loaded. We treat every gun as though it's loaded, period, parade, rest, always, period. I mean, just no exceptions. We treat all guns as though they are loaded. Fair enough. Okay. Number two, never point the muzzle at anything you're not willing to destroy. That would be your hand, your knee, your foot, your dog. A wall, when there's somebody on the other side of the wall that you wouldn't want to shoot. Oh. Yeah, because bullets go through walls really easily. So where are you pointing your gun? And as Joe said, it's got to be like crazy compulsive about it. Just like always, always, always, I'm careful about where my muzzle is pointed. Number three, don't put your finger on the trigger until your sights are on the target. If you...

0: your gun is pointed downrange and the sights are on the target and you touch the trigger and it goes off and you didn't mean for it to, it could be a little embarrassing, but nobody's going to get shot. The shot went downrange. So keep your finger off the cotton picking trigger, okay? It doesn't mean like with a handgun where you're laying it alongside the trigger guard. No, stick it up there alongside the slide. If you place it over the top of the trigger guard, eventually something's going to happen. You're going to get startled. Something, that finger is going to slide into the trigger guard and hit the trigger, and the gun's going to make a really loud noise. So if you keep your finger up along the slide, then you're not going to do that. So that's number three. Keep your finger off the trigger until the sights are on the target. Number four is know your target and what's behind it. Identify your target. And you may be thinking, well, I'm in the range. What's the big deal? No, no, no, no. The four rules of gun safety apply everywhere. The four rules of gun safety actually were created for gunfighting. We use them everywhere else because they work. But in a gunfight or a self-defense situation, identifying your target is critical. And knowing what's behind it is critical. You got a bad guy, and you need to shoot the bad guy. But you got a bus full of nuns and orphans behind the bad guy. You can't shoot at him. You must do something different, whether you're moving to the side to get a different angle. So now you've opened up the background. Or you've moved forward so you can drop down to a knee and shoot upward so that the bullet's not going to go toward this school bus full of nuns and orphans. Stuff you got to think about. What would I do if? Is there a brick wall back there? Yeah, that'll work. Is there just a store back there with people in it? No, that's not going to work. I don't like that background. I don't want to be flinging bullets back there. I'm not 100% that I'm going to hit this bad guy with every shot because he may be moving around. Four rules of gun safety. Commit them to memory. Recite them often. Teach them to newbies. They're really worthwhile.
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6: ABC News, I'm Dave Packer. Iran condemning new U.S. attacks as a, quote, clear violation of the ceasefire. ABC foreign correspondent Tom Sophie Burridge.
7: Fresh U.S. missile strikes along Iran's coast. The U.S. military saying it destroyed Iranian radar sites after Iran fired four one-way attack drones, which posed a threat to ships near to the Strait of Hormuz. Iran retaliating, firing a volley of missiles at U.S. allies Kuwait and Bahrain. The strikes adding to the uncertainty amid a supposed ceasefire.
6: And sources familiar with Secretary Scott Bessent's thinking telling ABC News the Treasury Department is planning to use Iranian assets to rebuild and repair any future damage caused by Iran. Despite controversies regarding reports of abusing women, Graham Plattner is campaigning hard in the final days of Maine's Democratic primary. He's been leading party rival Governor Janet Mills. Defense Secretary Pete Hegseth attending ceremonies in France today,

0: on this, the 82nd anniversary of D-Day. This is ABC News.
1: Hi, this is Robert Bennett.
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0: All right, we're back. Let me get to this. Earlier in the week, I set off a little bit of a firestorm on X, you know, formerly Twitter, when I posted something that really got people stirred up. Now, look, I have been known to be guilty about saying something just to get people stirred up and watch the reaction. I got a lot of reaction to this, and I want to throw it out there for discussion and your reaction. Here's the background before I run this interview. For almost 100 years, the Pittman-Robertson Act has placed a tax on firearms and ammunition, 11% on long guns and ammunition, 10% on handguns. That's an excise tax that's paid by the manufacturers. And obviously, like all taxes, it just gets built into the price that we pay. And that has gone to fund a lot of very good things. However, the question now is a tax on guns constitutional? Can you tax a Second Amendment right? And further, it gets complicated because evidently some states now are saying, oh, well, there's an excise tax on the federal level. We'll apply another excise tax on guns and ammo on the state level. And so instead of being a tax that's used to build ranges and to preserve wildlife and do some good things, it now looks like it's starting to become punitive. So, I tell you what, here's an interview I did this week. And then after that, let's have the conversation. And you tell me what you think about the idea of there being a federal tax on firearms and ammunition. Get ready. You can give me a call at 866-TALK-GUN or Tom-Talk-Gun. Now, here's that conversation I had earlier in the week. Larry Keene from the National Shooting Sports Foundation. Larry, I would introduce you, but you got so many titles now, senior vice president and legal counsel, and I don't know what all you're doing these days.
1: The guy who puts the garbage out on Wednesday.
0: How long have you been at NS,

0: SF?
1: I just passed 26 years.
0: Wow.
1: So, yeah.
0: Man, you've really been. The National Shooting Sports Foundation is the trade association for the firearms industry. You know, whether you're making guns or selling guns or being a distributor or whatever, so you basically represent all of them. And you know, there's something else that has happened over the last 5-10 years is much more involved in legislation and litigation as it relates to the consumers as well on the Second Amendment front.
1: Absolutely. The thing I'm most proud about in my 26 years at NSSF is the growth of our government relations capacity, our public affairs, our research, our legal work in protecting Second Amendment rights and challenging bans on rifles and magazines, et cetera. So, NSSF has changed considerably for the good during, my 26 years.
0: No doubt. And, people are seeing, NSSF is involved in a number of the lawsuits, and that's visible. But you also do things that are kind of not as visible. It's like working with Congress and taking meetings or with ATF people, they're lambasting the ATF union. But you're working with those folks, and actually, I'm just going to blow your cover here, behind a lot of the changes that we just saw announced by Todd Blanche.
1: Well, thank you, Tom. I mean, we pride ourselves on having a working relationship with the regulators. There's no currency in, a scorched earth approach. You have to make your argument, your case. You can disagree strenuously, but you can do that in a professional manner. And we do that all the time. And we have in the past sued ATF. But I will say that, the relationship with the administration, DOJ and ATF has never been better, particularly coming off of the Biden administration. Mm-hmm. It was very, very contentious, very hostile. I mean, the former president referred to the industry as, quote, the enemy, close quote.
0: So, wow.
1: There's a new sheriff in town, basically.
0: Let's talk about one other thing before I want to get to the subject we want to talk about. But for many, many, many years, you know this, we watch this, you get... And I get it. Some of this is fundraising. It's marketing. We're the only no compromise group. I hear all the time. And no compromise, no compromise. And you and I know from doing this for decades is, look, there's compromise, which means I give up. But that's not what we're doing. If you say, okay, I'm going to fight hard and I can only get 50% of what I want today, I'll take the 50%. That's not compromise, is it?
1: Not in my mind. Look, politics is often called the art of compromise, and you can achieve policy objectives. You may not get everything you want all at once, but you take ground and you come back and you fight for more the next day. That's the way you have to approach this. If you demand perfection, then you let perfection be the enemy of the good, and you end up with nothing. And so it's better to take ground and come back and when the horrors the other side says will occur, if the policy is adopted, doesn't happen, you go back and you argue for more, and you argue for additional dropping of restrictions and more freedoms and protections for the Second Amendment. So compromise is not surrender. Compromise is making progress.
0: Exactly. It makes no sense to say, I'm not going to take what I can get today because I can't get it all. That's just childish and naive, frankly.
1: And we've unfortunately seen that recurring basis where demands are made that are just not feasible, untenable. And so I would rather achieve something constructive, that doesn't mean you're surrendering your principles.
0: But you do understand that folks who are on the outside, not on the inside, you're working with this all the time and you're looking at it and saying, okay, we can get this done now. That other thing, we're not going to get it all today or even this year. We're going to have to come back. But if you're on the outside, you don't know the conversation. You're saying, well, why couldn't we just do it, man? Just make it happen.
1: Yeah, I mean, I certainly appreciate the frustration people have that, Congress doesn't act fast enough. And it's a frustration I personally share at times. But, it's not, Congress is not designed to move quickly, particularly the Senate. It's designed to be a check on the, motions of the House, if you read history and the Federalist Papers and things like that. So, you know, that's what a democracy is about. We debate ideas and hopefully the better argument wins, but you got to play the long game, achieve what is achievable at the time and come back and fight another day.
0: All right. As much as I hate taxes, all taxes, the excise tax on guns and ammo, it seems like right now there's an effort to say, well, that's a tax on guns is unconstitutional or we shouldn't have it or something. And I just want to say, wait, back up. You need to understand about the Pittman-Robertson Act. Can you take it from there?
1: Sure. Look, I mean, there's a very good argument that taxes paid by consumers on the exercise of the Second Amendment is problematic and may very well be unconstitutional. But what people don't understand is that the Pittman-Robertson excise tax, that tax, which is paid by manufacturers, not by the consumer, has been in existence since around 1913, I believe. In 1936, 37, the Pittman-Robertson Act was adopted, and it was the industry and conservation groups that requested that this tax be applied to wildlife conservation, because at the time, wildlife was struggling mightily in mm-hmm. the United States, and we've seen tremendous gains on that front since the Pittman-Robertson Act. But it's important to understand that the tax is paid by manufacturers and importers, 11% for long guns and ammunition and 10% for handguns. And know what that money goes towards. It is the primary source of conservation funding. It's distributed, it's collected by Treasury, distributed by U.S. Fish and Wildlife Service to the states. And that's the primary source of conservation funding in the United States. It's really not correct to say that the tax is paid by the consumer any more than you would say the consumer pays the electric bill or the insurance or the labor. It gets baked into the overall price of the good. And I don't think anyone would say that charging a manufacturer for electricity it infringes upon the Second Amendment, right? So it's not paid by the consumer directly. It's in an indirect sense. The consumer pays for electricity and labor like they do for any product, but it's baked into the cost of the product. And it's a tax that the industry asked, be used for wildlife conservation.
0: The industry and hunters and gun owners all asked for this tax to be used. And am I right that even if you're not a hunter, you still get benefit because a lot of this money is used to build public shooting ranges?
1: That's correct. And increasingly, and that's something NSSF has been working on a lot the last few years, is that the money, it pays for hunter education. And now there have been legislation that NSSF has supported and got passed it will help for building public shooting ranges. Rising tides floats all boats. Mm-hmm. You know, people that never go hunting but are target shooters, you know, they get an ROI on their investment. And so there's more opportunity for public shooting. And that's been a really important thing we've been working on the last several years. Imagine what would happen if the tax went away. The industry and hunters would lose their seat at the table to anti-hunting groups and to you know, preservationists, not conservationists. There's a distinction there.
0: Yes.
1: You know, anti-hunting groups, animal rights groups would hold sway. And so, that would not be good for the industry. Wouldn't be good for gun owners as well.
0: Because we can say, hey, we're paying for this. We demand and deserve a seat at the table because we're looking at, I don't know what the number is now, it's probably in the $5 to $6 million a day.
1: It's significant. Again, it is the primary source of conservation funding in the United States, increasingly being used to build shooting ranges. I mean, now every forest and BLM section has got to work with local stakeholders to build a shooting range in the forest or in the BLM district. So that's an important development. You know, the public marksmanship training and support act that NSSF championed helps to create more public shooting opportunities, not just hunting. And again, it's also, you know, where funding comes from for hunter education classes.
0: Pete, Larry, I just had a thought while we were talking. And, you know, because we've both been at this long enough, we know how the other side works. If they could eliminate the tax on guns, the Pittman-Robertson fee, and say, okay, you're not paying any money into this, I would offer that that offers them a door to come back in and say, you know, the public doesn't need to be paying for shooting ranges, and the public doesn't need to be paying for lands where people hunt, because we don't support hunting and we don't support shooting. And let's just shut all of that down. And that gives them a huge door to come through.
1: Absolutely. We, you know, the industry, hunters, gun owners would lose their seat at the table.
0: I hadn't thought of that until we had the conversation with Larry. And look, I'm conflicted on this particular one. I like the benefits we get out of the Pittman Robertson funds. It funds hunter safety, education. It basically saved wildlife in America. If you go look at the population numbers of elk, deer, turkeys in 1930, the 20s and 30s, they were at an all-time low. And the money that came from Pittman Robertson funds, the tax on guns and ammo, saved America's wildlife. So it did great things. And now, of course, we're using it also to build shooting ranges. At the same time, I have a basic core problem with a tax on a Second Amendment right. So that's kind of where I am at the moment. But Larry made a good point. He says, you know, if we aren't paying the money, if it just comes from general funds somewhere, then we don't have a seat at the table. And in Washington speak, that means we don't have any say in how the money's used. And the gun banners, the anti-hunters come in and say, oh, yeah, hunters aren't paying for this anymore. Gun owners aren't paying for this anymore. All this federal land where we've gotten it opened up through the years for hunting and for shooting, we should stop hunting on national forest. We should stop shooting on BLM property. There's no reason for that. And they not only can, but they would do that. And we could be ignored because we're just part of the general population and we're not contributing the money. Is that worth having a tax on guns? I don't know. I would love to get your take on this. I know there are people who are over on X who are having very strong opinions about this. I'd love to have them come away in here. Although I think sometimes they just love the anonymity of using a screen name and being able to call people names and not be responsible for their actions or what they say. There's a lot of that on the internet. If someone told me recently, says, hey, one of the rules on X is don't read the comments to your post. Just post it and move on. Yeah, but I like having a conversation. That's why I like doing gun talk. Having this conversation where you can call in and you tell me what you think. And you may say, hey, Tom, you're just wrong. You're wrong on taxing a Second Amendment right. Fine. Let's have the conversation. But you got to call in for us to have that conversation. 866-TALK-GUN or Tom Talk Gun will get you in here. So the Pittman Robert, and look, if you're a hunter safety instructor, you know what I'm talking about. You know the PR funds have covered that completely. You know that that money is being used for a lot of good things. And I guess from a practical standpoint, I would say, all right, if we said, all right, we can't tax the Second Amendment, we can't tax guns because that impacts the Second Amendment. Okay, I'm open to suggestions. Where are we going to get the money? And is there a way for us to do it so that we, gun owners and hunters, continue to have a say in how the money is used so we can keep public lands open for hunting and public lands open for shooting and building more shooting ranges and helping to promote the shooting sports? I don't know, but look, we got a lot of interesting, smart, creative people out there who could come up with ideas, so I'm open to suggestions. And like I say, I could argue it both ways. I completely admit I'm conflicted on the thing. And any given moment, I'll switch sides on you. So there you go. I'm Tom Gresham. This is Gun Talk. If you got a comment about this, a thought, maybe you could help me understand it better, give me a call. We'll be right back. John.
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0: All right, let's go straight to the phones. Greg's in Eagle Point, Oregon, on line one. Oh, Greg, you've made it into Gun Talk. Talk to me.
1: Hi, this is my first time calling, so I'm kind of nervous. But when I was 18, I'm 67 now, but when I was 18, I transgressed and did an armed robbery. And but I feel like I'm still being punished. I haven't had my rights restored, and I'm not sure if that's what you... You probably have talked about it, but I just haven't been fortunate enough to catch that show sure. when we were doing that.
0: Well, that's changing. There's about like 25 years ago, the Democrats went in and yanked the money out of the budget where people could go and get their rights restored, apply to the ATF and get their rights restored. And so they didn't want convicted felons from being able to own guns ever for the rest of their lives. And, of course, I'm of the opinion that, hey, you served your time or you paid your punishment, you know, it should be over and you should have all your rights back. Well, we're working to get that back under Trump. The Department of Justice and ATF are working on rights restoration legislation to try to get that done. They're doing it right now on a case-by-case basis a bit more, but it's slow and it's a little bit cumbersome and honestly a little bit troublesome. I was kind of hoping they would be moving faster. And I know they're busy, but we're working on it. And that's not much consolation to you. I know that. You have waited a half a century trying to get your rights back. But, you know, that's all I can tell you is I know it's being worked on and there are people who are talking about it. But as of right now, I don't know where we are. I tell you what I'm going to do. I'm going to work on getting somebody from the federal government on the show, or somebody who knows about it anyway, to come on in the next week or so, and we could discuss it, and maybe we'll get an update on that. I hope you'll be able to listen in, and we can get you some information on that, okay?
1: Yeah, I appreciate that. Thank you for your show. I appreciate it very much.
0: Thanks, Greg. I appreciate the call. Here's a question for you, and this kind of goes to the whole internet conversation.

0: I'm more pure than you are. Is win, the question is this, is winning incrementally the same as compromise? Because you got some people who say, you know, we didn't win everything, so that was a compromise. So they consider that to be a loss. And I've always been of the opinion that if you can win half of it and then come back for more later, that's a win. And yes, sometimes it's really disappointing to not be able to win at all. But the people who work in Congress or legislatures will tell you, look, sometimes you're just not going to win it all. It's not on the cards. It's not on the table. It's not going to happen. No matter what you do, no matter how righteous you think your cause is, today, this week, this year, it's not going to happen. But we can get you some of it. So the question is it compromising? Is it caving? Is it surrendering to take part of what you want with the idea of coming back and trying to get more of it later? And the reason I bring it up is because you got, I call them the chest thumpers, the holier than thou, more pure than you are. We're the only true, no compromise Second Amendment group. Yeah, I know. Get it. Jeez, give me a break. But it does raise money. It raises funds by saying we're the no compromise group. Yeah, okay, sure. When you don't compromise, you generally don't win anything. But man, I'll take 50% this year, 50% of what's left next year, 50% of what's left after that next year. You see where we're going, right? We call that winning. We lost a lot of our gun rights incrementally over many, many years. We're not going to get them all back instantly. We're getting them back fast. And frankly, I'm frustrated like everybody else because I want it right now because I know we have this narrow window during the Trump era. When the Democrats take over again, and they will try to undo as much of this as possible. So I want to push this thing as far as we can so when the rubber band snaps back, it doesn't come all the way back to where we were. Maybe it comes halfway back. We're back to that 50% thing again. I'm Tom Gresham. This is Gun Talk.
1: A lawyer for the Justice Department told the appellate judges it's the administration's view that courts cannot stop the ballroom's construction and that the National Trust for Historic Preservation in particular doesn't have standing to sue. Obama-appointed Judge Patricia Millett posed this hypothetical.
2: Bulldoze the Statue of Liberty.
1: She asked DOJ Attorney Yakov Roth, if the president suddenly decided to demolish the famous statue in New York Harbor, would no one have standing to sue?
2: Nothing can be done.
3: I think that's right, yes.
1: Stephen Portnoy, ABC News, Washington.
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6: From ABC News, I'm Dave Packer. Breaking this hour, a manhunt in Toledo, Ohio, after reports of multiple people shot this afternoon near a community street festival. Police say many victims have been taken to nearby hospitals, but gave no further information at this time on how many were shot. Israel carrying out airstrikes in southern Lebanon today. 9 people reported dead, including members of the Lebanese military. ABC's Tom Sophie Borridge.
7: The U.S.-Iran talks also hinging on the conflict in Lebanon between Israel and the Iranian-backed militant group Hezbollah. Today, the Lebanese army saying 3 of its soldiers were killed in an Israeli strike, just days after the U.S. brokered an agreement for Lebanon's army to gradually replace Israeli troops and Hezbollah in the country's south. The IDF saying today's strike is under review.
6: And Iran condemning new U.S. attacks is a clear violation of the ceasefire there. It comes after the U.S. military says it targeted Iranian radar sites and shot down several Iranian drones near the Strait of Hormuz. The Pentagon also says U.S. forces helped shoot down incoming Iranian missiles and drones fired toward Kuwait and Bahrain.
8: Severe storms are firing up tonight. Indiana to New Hampshire, potentially damaging winds and hail. ABC News meteorologist Samara Theodore.
9: We've got some storms that'll be rolling through, cooling us down tonight. Temperatures will be dropping as well. The storms are lined up from New York to Boston, back through central Pennsylvania.
8: Pope Leo visiting Spain, becoming the first pope to visit the country since 2011. ABC's Marcus Moritz traveling with the pope.
10: Some 2 million people are expected to converge here in Spain to see the pope. As we arrived here today from Rome, we saw people lining the streets, waving flags, and there are also people gathering on the bridges, really giving you a sense of how much excitement there is and anticipation ahead of this visit.
8: The Pope expected to speak to Spain's parliament in Madrid next week and then visit Barcelona. 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
8: Extraordinary court hearing Friday involving Justice Department lawyers charged with defending President Trump's White House ballroom project.
14: The Department of Justice says President Trump's ballroom is necessary because of security concerns, pointing to the White House Correspondents' Dinner in an attempt to urge an appeals court panel to throw out a lower court's order that halted construction. Now, the DOJ says only Congress can block the project on the site of the now demolished east wing of the White House. But they also say they don't need congressional approval.
8: ABC's Alex Prochet. President Trump held what the White House billed as an economic speech last night in Wisconsin ahead of the November midterms. ABC's Olivia Rubin.
15: President Trump touting an economic win, a strong jobs report that showed extensive hiring.
16: These are the strongest job numbers of the entire administration so far, and that's during this conflict on top of it. So it's great.
15: The labor market adding 172,000 jobs in May, according to new government data, more than double what economists expected. The unemployment rate holding steady at 4.3%.
8: Tonight in Las Vegas, game three of the Stanley Cup Final. The Carolina Hurricanes and Vegas Golden Knights are neck and neck in the series, each with one win under their belts. Still no update on the Golden Knights defenseman Braden McNabb, who took a puck in the face in game two. The game starting at 8 p.m. Eastern on ABC. Dave Packer, ABC News.
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0: If you like guns, and even if you don't, you're in the right place. Get ready for the original national talk show about guns, shooting, and the Second Amendment. What's the best gun for personal protection? Why own an AR-15? Tom knows. New guns, politics, and shooting tips. All coming your way right now. Tom Gresham's your host, and you can call him at Tom Talk Gun. Now, here's Tom.

0: Hey, welcome back. Tom Gresham, it's Gun Talk. Question for you. Do you carry a gun? Follow-up question. Why do you carry a gun? I'm asking because if you do carry, you have people, I'm sure, you talk to, friends, coworkers, whatever, people who know you carry, who will ask you, why do you carry a gun? Because a lot of people don't understand it. They just can't conceive of it. Or as they like to say, I could never imagine needing to carry a gun. I could never imagine using a gun to shoot somebody. Well, they can't imagine because they don't have a good enough imagination, but that's a whole different deal. So here's the question. How do you answer that when somebody says, why do you carry a gun? I'm not being flip or anything. I'm just curious, how do you handle the question? The number here is 866-TALK-GUN. Give me a call. The other question we have on the floor, we're going to get to that right now, is that we have currently in the U.S. an 11% excise tax on long guns and ammunition, and a 10% excise tax on handguns. It's paid by the manufacturers, but clearly that gets built in, so we pay for it. The consumer pays for it. And it's used as part of the Pittman-Robertson Act, the PR funds. And it's used to buy habitat, to buy lands, to promote hunting, to promote shooting, to build shooting ranges. It's been responsible for saving a lot of the wildlife in America. So it's done a lot of good things, but there is an argument to be made that it's a tax on guns, which is a tax on a Second Amendment right. So I invite you to weigh in. How do you feel about that? Let's see. We've got Eric first who wants to talk about that out of Springfield, Missouri. Eric, thanks for your patience. Talk about this excise tax. What's your take?
1: Yeah, well, I was just wanting to know, you know, I didn't know a lot of these taxes existed until I heard you talk about it. And what I was wondering is, you know, how much of these taxes went up over the years and who controls these taxes?
0: The rate has always remained the same, so the taxes have not gone up. It's 11% on long guns and ammunition, and actually bows and arrows, and it's 10% on handguns. It's been the same for decades, and it's control. I say one of the Interior Department might be. I'm not sure, but the money is used for wildlife habitat, for making sure that hunting is allowed in a lot of the federal lands, for building shooting ranges, and for hunter education programs. Basically, it's the money that funds the hunter education programs around the country.
1: Right. I'd heard something that they're talking about trying to take away hunting.
0: Well, the anti-hunters and anti-guns gunners have always wanted to do away with hunting. Right. And you got anti-hunters who say, we don't like hunting. And then you got the anti-gunners who don't really care about hunting, but they know that that's the reason a lot of people own guns. And so if they could get rid of hunting, then they eliminate all those people who own guns, and now there's no reason to have guns. So those two groups combine and actually end up becoming the same. They're anti-hunters and anti-gun groups. They're all basically the same, trying to take away your guns.
1: Right, so you have less money coming into the system. Okay.
0: Sure, They want to use that as a way to come back and say, well, see, nobody's hunting anymore, so we don't need guns, we don't need the Second Amendment, we don't need gun rights. So they use that as a wedge, too. I don't think they're going to get there because the public supports hunting.
1: Right. I will give you one answer, what you was talking about when you just came back on. I haven't carried a gun in years, and I've always been a gun owner since I came out of the military. And I'm 59 years old. I just recently started carrying a gun after the, you know, events with open borders and the way things have, larger cities. I live in a mid-sized city. It's not really a big city. It's not a small city, but it's right on major interstates, and we have a lot of people that come through here. And there's just random shootings on the interstate areas. And I live right at that area of town, so I started carrying guns just for self-protection. Hopefully, I'll never have to use it. I don't carry it on my side. I keep it hidden. I don't let people see that I have it.
0: Right.
1: And we have that law in the state. But
0: you know, Eric, it's interesting because for a long time, a lot of people just said, well, you know, there's no reason. Why would anybody want to hurt me? I've not hurt anybody else. I pay, just pay attention to my own stuff. I leave people alone. And I think over the last, decade or so, we're just seeing a lot of random crime and violence where for no reason at all. And also we're seeing it on video, which also makes it more real. People just go hurt other people or shoot other people, or road rage is part of it. And we're kind of thinking the same way you are. You're thinking, well, this could come to me through no fault of my own, and what am I going to do to protect myself, right?
1: Exactly.
0: All right. Well, good deal. That's a great rundown. Thank you, Eric. I appreciate the call. We got them lined up. I want to talk about this. Adam is in Wisconsin. Adam, we talk about the Pittman-Robertson Act, and you've got some thoughts on that.
2: Myself, being involved in agriculture, I'm aware of things within the agricultural industry called checkoffs, where the Corn Growers Association, for example, takes, you know, a fraction of a percent of every sale of a bushel of corn. The beef producers have it. That's where you get your beef. It's what's for dinner type commercials. I guess I don't look at the Robertson-Pittman as a tax as much as a checkoff, if you want to call it that, like they do in agriculture, because it's advocacy for hunters, sportsmen, shooters, etc. And, you know, the way the world's going, more and more people are getting closed off of places that they used to be able to hunt, and having something where we can have a seat at the table to be able to keep hunting going on public lands is just a good thing.
0: Yeah, okay. Good thought. I appreciate that. Let me explain. I think I mentioned it, but I just want to say this. Back when we got the tax and when Pittman-Robertson Act was passed in, I think it was 37, and wildlife was in such terrible condition in the U.S., and American hunters and conservationists got together. And understand, a conservationist is not the same as a preservationist. Conservation, the real definition of conservation is the wise use of natural resources. Not locking it up, using it, but just using it wisely. And they got together and said, you know, we got to find some way to protect wildlife habitat and protect wildlife. And why don't we tax ourselves? It's really what it amounted to. They said, we're going to ask Congress to pass a law to tax us, which is pretty rare in America or anywhere really. But we want the money. We need the money to help wildlife and to help hunting. And yeah, I know it's a vested self-interest. Hunters want to protect wildlife and grow wildlife populations. Fair enough. But, okay, so we take, what, 3%, 5% of the population, and the rest of it just continues to grow. So everybody benefits out of that. So anyway, that's your history of Pittman-Robertson, is that it was actually hunters and gun owners who asked for this tax and got it passed. Now we're taking a fresh look at it. And one of the things that's complicated, and I'll admit this, is that some states are now saying, oh, well, we'll put our own excise tax on there. It has nothing to do with saving wildlife or hunting or habitat or anything else. It's just punitive to make it expensive to buy and own guns. So that's the complication today. There you go. I'll tell you what, if you're on hold right now, hold on. I'm going to get to you in just a second. I got to take a quick break here. We got to sell some soap. We'll be right back with more Gun Talk.
3: Years of American liberty. Ruger is honoring that milestone with firearms worthy of the moment. The 250th Anniversary Series, distinctly marked with made in the 250th year of American liberty. Each limited production model echoes Ruger's legendary 1976 Bicentennial line, while celebrating the freedoms the Second Amendment has safeguarded for generations. From the iconic 1022 to the LCP Max, the Super Wrangler to the American Rifle Gen 2, these aren't just guns.
4: 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The 300 PRC design eliminated the unnecessary belt of the 300 Winchester Magnum and increased the body diameter. 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The 300 PRC 225 ELD match provides superior capability on distant targets. Black Hills Ammunition, the power of performance.
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0: All right, so the question on the floor is why, when you're asked by people, what's your response to the question, why do you carry a gun? And I get different answers. It's, a lot of times it kind of revolves around the same thing, but I'm just curious how you respond when people find out, particularly maybe even more so for women. Although women face, frankly, more risk, more types of attack, obviously, clearly. They also have more challenges on how to carry. So if you're a woman and you carry, I'd like to know, one, why, and then two, what do you tell your friends when they ask you about that? Our number again is Tom Talk Gun, easiest that way. Let's see. We got Jerry in Colorado Springs. Hello, Jerry. You got a cool idea here. Go with it.
1: Hi, Tom. Yeah, I started my girls off in shooting with a Daisy Red Ryder, just shooting BBs in the backyard and with reactive targets. Like your suggestion of putting Ritz crackers on a target, I use balloons, and that just enthralled them, and they were hooked after that.
0: I love it.
1: The other benefit to that is you don't have to worry if you go to a public range that you're trying to get your kids introduced without being intimidated, and you've got people to the left and right who are blazing away with Magnums or semi-autos.
0: Yeah.
1: So
0: no, it's a good point. Start them out. And I like the Red Ryder using BB guns, popping balloons or crackers or if you go to Costco or Sam's Club, they've got this huge, like, gallon, big jug of cheese balls, those cheese puffs. Those make great targets if you're at a place where you can do that. You'll make a mess, but you hit those things and they break up, and then the next rain takes care of them, or the birds pick them up and do that. So then those are fun. And they could use BB guns. You could actually use 22s for those as well. But the other thing is, if you're starting kids out with BB guns, they may not need hearing protection, but they do need eye protection. So you need to make sure they have shooting glasses of some sort. BBs will bounce off of stuff. I know this from experience as a kid. You shoot them into a tree or a board or something, they'll bounce right back and hit you right between the eyes. So you do need to be wearing glasses when you're shooting BBs. And also, it's just a good training to where you say, look, we don't pull the trigger without wearing shooting glasses, period. It's just what we do. So there you go. Line four. I believe it is Heiko in Carson City, Nevada. Is it Heiko?
2: Yes, sir. Tom, long time no talk to you. Sorry, I only have one ear to hear you. The thing that I wanted to bring up, I'm going to redo my concealed carry. The funny thing, I have a dilemma. Okay. If you don't have a concealed carry, you're not allowed to conceal your firearm. So I'm renewing my concealed carry in a month. And the other thing was,

0: on your concealed carry permit, I think it's worthwhile renewing a permit, even if you're not required to, even if you had constitutional carry where you are, just for the reciprocity, being able to carry in various states. And I know you know that. Look, I appreciate the call. Having said that, if you're going to travel using your permit and rely on reciprocity, please, please, please do the effort, do the work to find out what the rules are in each state, because they change. Every time you go over a state line, you are in a completely different legal environment. And you may well know the rules where you are. You may know the laws, and they may be so different as to get you in trouble in another state. Case in point, in some states with your concealed carry permit, you can go into a bar, perfectly legal, but you can't have a drink. In some states, you could have a drink, but you got to be under a certain alcohol limit, maybe like a 0.04. In some states, however, you can't carry your gun into an establishment that serves liquor at all. And here's what happens. Here's how the law actually works. If you carry into that, then it is as though your carry permit has vanished. It's evaporated. You don't have one anymore. And now you're carrying a concealed gun without a permit. And all the legal ramifications that come from that can land upon you. Are you required in that given state, in a traffic stop, for instance, to inform the officer that you're carrying a gun? Some states, there is no duty to inform. And in some states, there is a duty to inform. You got to know the laws. It's not easy. It requires work on your part to know. Because ignorance of the law is no excuse. You know that drill. So how do you know? I go to the website handgunlaw.us. There are others out there, and I don't say that this is better than the others. This just is the one that I use. I have no connection to them, don't know anybody there. They don't advertise on the show. I just use their service. Handgunlaw, singular, handgunlaw.us, not .com, .us. And you put in the state where you have your permit, and then you can see where your permit's honored. Then you can click on those states that you'll be going through and read through. You got to scroll down, read through. It'll say, you know, your permit is good here. It's not good there. Is there a duty to inform? Yes or no? In some states, when people put up no gun sign, it has no weight in law at all. In another state, it absolutely has the weight in law, and you cannot go in there with your gun. It would be good to know these things as you travel around. And you may get a little frustrated. You say, wow, their laws are worse than mine. Yeah, they are. But at least you knew about them. Fair enough? Okay. Line one. Benny's with us out of Corpus Christi, Texas. Hey, Benny, you're on Gun Talk. What's up?
1: Good afternoon, Tom. I understand that the folks over in Oregon are about to do a crazy thing. They've got this initiative to vote themselves out of hunting rights. That's going to the ballot. I can't believe it's happening. Have you heard a whole lot about that?
0: A little bit about it, and as we go through the summer and head toward it, I'll talk more about it as we head toward election time. At the outset, I would say, well, that's crazy, and nothing's going to happen with that, but then again, it's Oregon. And I also know, now this I do know for sure, is if you get enough money behind anything, you can convince the people of it. And if somebody wants to go drop $50 or $100 million onto this initiative, and there are people who would do that, to convince the public to vote for this, man, it's like they can get you to buy soap or anything else with enough advertising. And so it's a real danger. So I will look into that, and I'll get some people in here from Oregon and other places, and we'll get some more information as we go forward. But I appreciate you letting me know about it and let me know your concern with it. Let's see, Joe in Flemington, New Jersey. I got 1 minute for you, Joe, so go for it.
2: John, Tom, have you seen the video about the guy shooting into paper plates instead of a gel block?
0: No.
2: It's really cool. Paper plates are cheap, and these are the heavy-duty ones, like, you know, the wax ones. And you know, and it's a, you know, if you don't have a, you can't, most of us can't.

0: get gel blocks, but he starts off with 22, and it goes through 97 paper plates, and then he goes up to with the 9mm, you know, jacket or hollow, and it goes to 300, and then he does a 45, and it only goes through 250. And the neat thing is you don't have to change your paper plates every time. You know, first he uses the 22, and then he uses the same group of paper plates, and he shoots the 9mm. So you can put three or four different rounds. You don't see how large the wound channel is, but it's a poor man's substitute for a gel block penetration.
1: Well, for penetration. I love it. The funny part is you're going to love this. All it is doing what we used to do 30 years ago when we would go get old phone books and use those. But now, of course, there are no phone books, so you got to go buy paper plates.
0: Exactly.
1: I love it.
0: The one little trick, by the way, he, once he puts them, stacks them up, he puts blue painter's tape just to hold them together so they don't all fall apart.
1: Oh, good idea. I like that. I appreciate the call. Yeah, in fact, we used to take newspaper or phone books and we would soak them and get them wet and shoot them, thinking that that was a better representation of shooting a game animal. I don't know if it was, but it sure was messy and heavy and hard to do. But, man, I collected and shot a lot of newspapers and a lot of phone books in the old days. Now, can't get newspapers, can't get phone books. I never thought of the paper plates. You get those big stacks of them at Costco and Sam's and places. I love that idea. I'm going to go try that idea. Thank you, sir. I'm Tom Gresham. Be right back.
2: 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Explore the unexplained and the extraordinary every night with the legendary Coast to Coast AM with George Norrie. From paranormal phenomena and UFOs to conspiracy theories and breaking news on the fringes of reality. 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
4: ABC News, I'm Dave Packer. An urgent manhunt in Toledo, Ohio for a suspect or suspects. After multiple people were shot near a festival this evening, police say a number of people have been taken to hospitals. More missiles and drones fired by Iran toward Bahrain and Kuwait, that according to Bahrain's government, which calls it a serious escalation. Iran says the attacks targeted the U.S. military. Backlash against a proposed data center in Tennessee, where more than 160,000 people signing a petition opposing one next to the Nashville Zoo. Tony Davidson with the residents group.
5: It seems like they're trying to move forward without getting any kind of environmental impact study, any kind of estimated energy usage or utility usage.
4: Golden Tempo is the winner at today's 158th running of the Belmont Stakes, capturing the third leg of the Triple Crown. 5 weeks after winning the Kentucky Derby and making more history for trainer Sherry DeVoe, Commandment was second and favorite Renegade third. This is ABC News.
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13: 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Depend on it.

0: Yeah. I'm still talking about guns. That's what I do around here. We talk about guns because it's gun talk. I'm Tom. Glad that you could be with us. Let's see. A couple of things. Don't go anywhere, Jeff. I'm going to get to you in just a second. A couple of things I want to get into, though. We were talking about the four rules of gun safety as created by Colonel Jeff Cooper, the founder of Gunsight. I just looked over on the website, and they do have the metal sign with the four rules of gun safety on them. $21.99 is the price. I get nothing out of this, okay? But if you go to gunsightstore.com, it's G-U-N-S-I-T-E, gunsightstore.com, and you can look for the Gunsight safety rule sign or the four rules. You can find that. And it's a cool metal sign. You can put it up wherever you want. All right, question I'd like to throw out here before we get to the other conversation. Are there stupid guns? Are there guns you looked at and you said, well, that's just stupid? Or when they introduced it, you went, what a stupid idea. That's just dumb. I've had a number of those. Almost every time I've been wrong. The Taurus Judge, when it came out, I said, what a dumb idea. That's just dumb. A revolver that shoots 410 shotgun shells. What do you do with that thing? Well, one thing, you can have a lot of fun with it at the range. I've actually hunted quail with them. That was stupid, but fun. And then with mixed loads and all, you can do some interesting things with it. Wouldn't be my first choice, but okay, maybe it's viable. 5.7 by 28 cartridge. That's just stupid. Little bitty tiny. What is that? What's that for? Well, maybe I was wrong on that one, too. Actually, I've been wrong on a lot of them, but sometimes you look at something and you go, that's stupid. I wouldn't buy that. Have you ever had that reaction, looking at somebody's gun or a new cartridge or a new gun? Do we need a 6.5 Creedmoor? That's just stupid. Well, we don't need it, but it did do something that others didn't do. Speaking of which, you want to be here next week. We've been shooting something that's new and different, and we're under a deep NDA on it. And it'll be out. We can talk about it on the show next week. Game changers used a lot, but this time it really is. So we'll talk about that next week. That's as far as I can go on that one. Let's go grab Jeff out of LeGrand, Oregon. He's got an update for us. Jeff, have you people lost your mind again?
1: I may have, but it's not related to the petition.
0: That's a different subject. Okay.
1: I was going to talk about new guns I've gotten, but I think it's

0: important we go into this initiative petition 20.
1: Yes, please.
0: It's amazing 117,000 people signed the petition to get it on the ballot in November. The thing, not only does it ban hunting and fishing, it bans commercial production of beef, pork, chicken, no more crabbing or clamming on the coast. And not only that, but if you have a rodent problem in your house with rats or mice, you have to live trap them and release them outside unharmed.
1: Oh, and, boy.
0: And part of it, it appears that tilling of agricultural fields wouldn't be allowed because of the potential harm to gophers and ground squirrels. And I mean, it's not, but what they're trying to portray it as an anti-animal abuse. And I mean, nobody wants to abuse animals, but that's how they're getting some of the signatures on there.
1: Sure. It sounds to me, Jeff, like as you describe it, that the public, when they hear what this actually does, and you're right, they would use this language like this is an anti-animal abuse and get people to sign it. Okay, that, yeah, we're all against that. And then when the voters find out about it, and I'm sure there will be, because of the industries affected, there will be some money put into getting the word out. I gotta think people would say, you can't end farming, you can't end ranching, you can't end cattle and beef production and hog production, you can't end commercial fishing, that's crazy. I hold out hope. I mean, I know that sometimes Oregon does really nutty stuff, but even this, I think, is way too far. Are you getting any kind of sense at this point of which way the wind's blowing?
0: Yeah, it doesn't appear it will pass, but what it's going to do is get the conversation on board out in you know, chat rooms and stuff for people to talk about. And, the anti-hunters and fishermen and the vegetarians, you know, they have an agenda and they're just trying to chip away however they can.
1: Yes. Yeah, and a lot of times they'll do this knowing that it's going to fail and then do it the next year knowing it's going to fail. But the idea is in 10 years, maybe we can get something passed, and that's the way they work. Now, there may be a good side benefit to this. If it enrages enough people on the right, they may come out and vote, which will get them voting in the midterms, which is a good thing to motivate them to get them out there.
0: Possibly, yeah.
1: Well, we'll see. But look, Jeff, I appreciate the heads up on that. Keep us posted if you would. Let's grab Ken in Texas on line two. Hey, Ken, you're on Gun Talk. What's cooking?
2: Hey, Tom, how's it going?
1: Good.
2: I'm a Natchitoches boy yourself.
1: Oh, okay.
2: My uncle used to read to me your dad's articles and stuff as I was growing up.
1: I'll be darned.
2: Yes. Whenever you were down on Red River, I was out on Sibley Lake. They built part of Sibley Lake on family land. And if you've ever eaten at the Mariner there in Natchitoches, that was family land and with that big peninsula back there.
1: I've eaten at the Mariner many times and watched the nutri on the shoreline as we're eating.
2: There you go. Well, that was gnarly land back before they put the lake in.
1: All right, so let's talk guns.
2: Yes, can you still hear me?
1: I got you. You go ahead.
2: Okay, I have a 36 caliber Colt that was supposedly Frank James's gun. It's got 9 notches on the butt, and it's an octagon barrel, and I got a serial number on it, and it says address is Colonel Sam Colt, New York, U.S. America, and that's about all I got on it. I have a serial number. 150176, and that's all I've got. It's an heirloom from my family, from my wife's family, that he traded the gun for a bag of groceries at a grocery store.
1: Wow.
2: And that's how it came into their being. And we've got documentations and old newspaper articles and that on it. But But and then it was stolen, and they recovered it and gave it back to them. So there's history involved in all of it. But what would something like that be worth? My brother-in-law can't have it. He lives out of the country. And my wife, that's not nothing she's going to shoot. So we would like to get rid of it.
1: Only one way to know what it's going to be worth, and that's to put it for sale in an auction. Somebody like RockIslandAuction.com, they would take it. They'd want as much provenance as they can get, background on it. They'd want to be able to authenticate it. And then you just kind of let the bidding go, and wherever it goes is where it goes, and the market will determine what the value is.
2: Okay. And you have any speculation what something like that might be worth?
1: I'll give you $14. The silence was deafening on my offer. I may have to reconfigure that.
2: Yeah, you want something you can shoot too, don't you?
1: I have no idea. I don't do gun valuations. I mean, it could be $5,000, it could be $50,000 or more. I just wouldn't have the slightest idea. And that's where an outfit like this that can put it before a lot of people, and the collectors will know about it, and they'll jump on it. It's rockislandauction.com. There are some others out there, but this is just the first one that popped into my head.
2: Okay. And
1: all right.
2: Would you have to just mail it to them? Is that what you would do to it?
1: Oh, they'll have all the information. They'll tell you how to do it. And basically, if you go there and start the conversation, they'll want pictures and everything else, and then they'll tell you how to ship it to them and everything. So they make it really easy. And so, but, you know, they are going to want to be able to authenticate it as best they can, and they'll work on that. So, but you trying to sell it yourself, I think, is a long shot. Trying to find, because, I mean, you may say, boy, we got $5,000. We got a good deal on it. And somebody says, yeah, but you understand that was worth $150,000. We just don't have any idea. So that's what I would do. Look, I appreciate the call, sir. And those kind of guns are hard to price. And the more information you can get about it, the better it's going to be. There's a Colt Collectors Association that you may want to tap into, and they will have information on how you can authenticate and maybe track it down with sources. And the more information you have, the better. And, you know, you may find that it was, in fact, Frank James's, or you may find that it wasn't at all. Either way, it's an interesting story. It's fun to chase. So there you go. Appreciate the call. What's a gun worth is always an interesting question. Johnny Dury has a really good sense of things like that. And I didn't mention it again, but Dury'sGuns.com would not be a bad place to go either, because Johnny, and I, as I've mentioned before, I've done a lot of work with Johnny. Before he was an advertiser here, I sold him a whole bunch of guns. And he has, for something like this, he has a list of people who he knows he can call and say, hey, I got this thing. It'll never make it to the internet. It'll never make it in the store. It's like, you just got to know the right people to call. So, Ken, I would also check with Johnny Dury over at Dury'sGuns.com and get his thoughts on that. And he may end up putting it up for auction as well, but he also may have a co-collector who says, I have always heard of that gun. We knew it was in existence. We just didn't know where it was. And that sometimes happens. You know, it's like one of those whisper things. Yeah, there's a gun out there. And we know it was made, and we know it went to so-and-so, but then we lost track of it. And the collectors go, yeah, it's like the white whale, the holy grail, it's out there somewhere. And then it just pops up. It's like, wow, there it is. So you never know. I don't know. It's not my kind of thing. I like guns I can shoot. I got two pretty guns, literally. Well, I mean, a lot of my handguns are pretty, but they're not, like, gorgeous. But I've got two nice rifles with pretty wood on them. I had another one, but it was too pretty. Literally. It was so gorgeous, it's like it would hurt your eyes. It's like, oh, my God. And I bought it because it was so pretty. And it was a .458 Win Mag, stupid caliber, for me. Didn't need it. Shot it, like, a half dozen times and put it away and would take it out and look at it. and did that for like 3 years, and then finally said, okay, this is dumb. You got a bunch of money wrapped up in this gun that just lives in the safe in the dark. Let somebody else enjoy it. So sold it. I only took about a $1,000 bath on that deal. I am one shrewd gun trader. Let me tell you what. I lose a little bit on each one, but I make it up in the volume. So there you go. It's just, don't do as I do. Do as I say on this. Go to somebody that knows what they're doing about this. And I ignore good advice. I asked Johnny Dury many years ago. I said, you know, if I wanted to get a machine gun for investment, what should I get? He said, well, just get a good solid M16. We can get you one at a good price. And he quoted me a good price, and it was expensive because they are expensive. And I didn't do it because it was a lot of money. And now it'd be worth at least twice. You know, I could have made something on the order of $15,000 to $20,000 on that gun. But no, I'm not going to listen to Johnny. I know better now. I listen to Johnny on stuff like that. But I'm not an investor in guns as a way of like making money. I guess you could say I invest in guns because I buy guns, but I buy guns to go shoot guns. And I buy, well, we were talking about silly guns. I buy silly guns sometimes. I recently bought a 375 H&H just because it was just silly. I didn't know what I'm going to do with it. Haven't done anything with it yet. So there you go. Let's see. I want to drop down to line 5 and grab Milton out of Bossier City. Hey, Milton, you're on Gun Talk. Let's talk dumb guns.
3: Well, dumb guns. I had a general practitioner doctor that had a couple guns he wanted to get rid of, and I'm a shotgunner. And he had a Belgian Browning Sweet 16, and I didn't know much of anything about it. I figured out how to take it out to. I took it out to the range, figured out how to load it, shot the thing, immediately put it down, and never picked it up again. It's the one where the whole barrel cycles instead of just the action inside. And it scared me to death. And I told somebody about. Do what?
1: You can feel it. When it goes off, the whole thing is moving. You're going, what was that?
3: You feel it, see it? You know, it's like, what was this? And then I got to talking to some people, and the old-timers, I guess, if you had a round in it and you set it down too hard on the butt, it would go off and shoot your thumb or your ear off or both. So it's on the wall, never be taken down again.
1: Well, there are those guns you look at and just go, that's just dumb. I don't know what they were thinking about that. It's, you know, but there have always been people who tinker with the design of guns as well. And so there are some strange things out there. So do you have a gun that you say, okay, this is my favorite, if I had my go-to on everything?
3: Well, I shoot Sporting Clays. You know, I shoot Sporting Clays. I have a Beretta DT-11 when I go duck hunting, and a Beretta A400. So I'm a Beretta guy.
1: There you go. You can't go wrong with Berettas. Good call. Thank you, sir. Appreciate that. Yeah. If you said, okay, I want a shotgun. I want a really good shotgun. Just get a Beretta. Whether it's an over and under or a semi-auto, it's probably going to work really well for you. I remember a guy told me, he says, yeah, Beretta, the over-unders, those are nice, inexpensive shotguns. And I was looking at one that was like $3,000 or something. Then I found out that he was a dealer and a repair guy for Fabrice. They started at $100,000. So I guess maybe a $3,000 Beretta was a good, inexpensive starter gun for him. It's all relative, isn't it? You know, and a $3,000 is a lot of money for me, but there you go. All right, 866-TALK-GUN will get you in here. Or Tom Talk Gun. It's the same number, just different ways of dialing it in. I'm Tom Gresham. Check me out on X, where I am at Gun Talk. John Moon.
4: The U.S. economy added 172,000 jobs in May, almost double what most analysts had been predicting. That lowers the risk of a recession. However, wage gains were modest at best. Young people are finding it tough to break into the job market because so many companies, while they aren't firing people, aren't really hiring them either. And employees haven't been leaving jobs they don't like either. The number of people who quit in April dropped to the lowest level since August of 2020, when COVID was running rampant. Sherry Preston, ABC News.
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7: News. I'm Carmen Roberts. Arpin University student James Weston Higginbotham, who vanished in Japan after an argument with his family, is found dead.
8: This is a horrific outcome to what was supposed to be a dream vacation in Japan.
7: Fox's Madison Scarpino. His family confirmed online that volunteer searchers found the 20-year-old's body in a mountainous area outside Kyoto. No cause of death was given. An emotional D-Day tribute from Secretary of War Pete Hegseth. During a ceremony in Normandy, France today, he addressed the last living veterans of World War II.
9: They are a living embodiment of the warrior ethos we today revive at the Department of War.
7: D-Day marked the start of the campaign to liberate Nazi-occupied Europe in 1944. 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

If you want to be part of the after show, give me a call right now. We can get you in there. I got a question for you. Who are you going to rely upon? Who is going to take care of you? And furthermore, how do you know if you're any good? Well, the whole who are you going to rely upon, you know where I'm going with that. It's you can count on yourself and maybe a couple of others. But your phone is not a security device. And 911 is where you go to report a crime, but not to stop a crime. And you are your own first responder. Nobody else is going to be there. The police don't even have a legal duty to protect you. Did you know that? Several court cases have decided the police don't have a legal duty to protect you. So you decide to carry a gun, decide to get a gun, decide to carry a gun. But do you have any skills? Because there's a lot to it. There really is a lot to it. There's a lot of stuff you may not be aware of. And please, please, please don't tell me that, oh, I was in the military. I got training there. Or I was a cop. Maybe, as a cop, maybe you know some stuff. Although, unfortunately, the reality is some of the most nervous I've been in a shooting situation at a shooting range has been with cops. They're just a lot of times not very good and not very safe. So just be aware. So how would you know if you're any good? It's a good question, don't you think? I know how you'd know. Go take a class. Find out. And yeah, you could do competition, but that's different. That's how well you can shoot. This is not about that. Yes, you know how to shoot. You need to know how to shoot reasonably well. But you need to know how to draw. Well, what do you mean? You just take it out of the holster. Yeah, that's where we're going to start. There's a specific way you need to draw your gun. Case in point, you're sitting at a table. And you need to draw from that sitting position. Are you going to pull the gun out of your holster and then clunk it into the bottom side of the table? Do you know how to draw it and bring it up over the table? The standard draw you do should work everywhere in that situation as well. Do you know how to move and shoot? Do you know how to move through a house to clear your house? Do you know that you can't point your gun at everything you're looking at? In many cases, that would actually be a crime to go through a house.

0: waving or go through a place waving your gun, pointing it at everybody because you think they're a threat. Oh, you didn't know that. That you don't know what you don't know. So my question to you is, how would you know if you're any good? In the process of discovering that, addressing that question, you will actually get training. 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There are a lot of other places you can go. Choose wisely. There are some idiots giving instruction out there. Try to vet them as best you can. If somebody says, I went to so-and-so and he was great, my next question is, great, where else have you been? How do you know he was great if he's the only place you've ever been? Because they all appear wonderful the first time you go. Simple as that. Hey, let's pick this thing up. We can pick it up on in the after show. Give me a call at 866-TALK-GUN. If you haven't heard the after show for a while, tune in. It's great. 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You can get this show as well as all of our other podcasts we do. And follow us over on Facebook. 1 million followers on Facebook on Gun Talk, where we post a lot of cool, short, easy, digestible videos there. Gun Talk on Facebook. Hey, carry your gun everywhere you go. Check your six. Oh, yeah, go get some training.
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4: From ABC News, I'm Dave Packer. An urgent manhunt in Toledo, Ohio for a suspect or suspects after multiple people were shot near a festival this evening. Police say a number of people have been taken to hospitals. Residents of St. Petersburg, Russia's second largest city and Russian President Vladimir Putin's hometown, were told not to leave their homes after a large-scale Ukrainian drone attack this morning. It's the second drone attack on the city in as many days. ABC's Ian Pannell.
5: We saw these images of plumes of black smoke arising from energy infrastructure around St. Petersburg. And this is part of a growing pattern I think we're seeing from the Ukrainians, increasing their intermediate-range drone capability. They're also targeting logistics. For example, Crimea is having huge difficulties resupplying fuel and armaments to the military there.
4: More missiles and drones fired by Iran toward Bahrain and Kuwait. That according to Bahrain's government, which calls it a serious escalation. Iran says the attacks targeted the U.S. military. Graham Plattner has been pleading with Democrats in Maine to pick him this Tuesday so he can face off with Republican Senator Susan Collins in November. But not all voters are convinced that he's the best pick.
6: Graham Plattner, an oyster farmer and former Marine, is now engulfed in controversy. First, a series of sexist Reddit posts, now deleted. Then, reports he exchanged explicit text messages with other women shortly after marrying in 2023. And the New York Times reporting several ex-girlfriends describe unsettling behavior, one alleging Plattner grabbed her hard enough to leave marks, and during one argument, twisted her arm behind her back and blocked her in a room. Plattner fiercely denies any violence.
4: ABC's Selena Wang. 5 weeks after winning the Kentucky Derby, Golden Tempo did it again, the winner of today's 158th running of the Belmont Stakes. 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
7: My doctor told me my cholesterol is borderline, so I took control.